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15: And welcome in, ladies and gentlemen. Armed American Radio's Monster Cast begins right now. Welcome in and happy Father's Day to you. And that means you single moms, too. You're doing it both. Happy Father's Day to everybody. We love each and every one of you. Hope you had a wonderful day today. Hey, hope you grilled hard and spent some great time with your family because you deserve it. Greg in Dallas, Texas, how you doing here in these Carr Firearms Group studios today, my brother?
16: Not too bad, man. 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Showtime got here fast.
15: Yeah, man, it always does. You see, guys, every Friday, Greg and I make the same comment to each other. I'll see you soon. I'll see you too soon. And It comes really, really quick. We got a dynamite program for you today, guys. A 1-2-3 punch with Jared Yanis from Guns and Gadgets, AWR Hawkins, and we're going to get a Washington, D.C. update, last-minute edition, Neil McCabe joining us to round out the second hour. Hour three will be an encore because we've given the crew Father's Day off. Now, I've got a good one for you because on Friday, Dr. John Lott joined the program to talk about the Hamani case, and the Daily Show listeners got it. But there's another 200 stations that didn't, and you're going to be getting it in the third hour. You don't want to miss it. 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Greg, tell people where they can go. We're on all three platforms. I'll let you do your thing, and we'll go right to Jared. We've got him for the hour.
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15: Boom, that'll do it. Jared Yanis, Guns and Gadgets, welcome in, my brother from another mother. Happy Father's Day. How you doing today, brother? You looking good.
17: Good, man. Happy Father's Day to everybody, and just got back from GunCon over in Ohio. It's nice to be home with the family.
15: Let's talk a little bit about that before we get started. I'm going to love this hour with you because we're going to be talking a lot about Hamani, and I'm going to bounce some things off of you that I can't wait to get your opinion on. But let's start with GunCon. How did it go this year? Because you were at GunCon last year when another decision came down, weren't you?
17: I've been at GunCon ever since it started. The biggest GunCon we had was actually 2022. The Bruin dropped while we were literally on the range. Yeah. I had to run into a field and go live. It was fun.
15: Yeah, that is kind of fun. So tell us about GunCon real quick. What do you got going on there? What happens?
17: GunCon is awesome. It's run by John Patton of the Gun Collective. It takes all kinds of vendors and Second Amendment groups that are fighting for us and a bunch of creators and fans. It puts us all in a room. There's a range day where people can test some stuff that hasn't even been released yet, prototypes and new drops. And then there

0: all kinds of panels, a two-way panel, where people actually can have one-on-one contact with creators and groups that are fighting for us. It's a phenomenal event. This year was the smoothest it's ever been and the biggest it's ever been.
1: It's very cool. That's the gadgets part, ladies and gentlemen. That's the gadgets part of Guns and Gadgets. All right, let's get this party started. Huge decision. You and I spoke 5 minutes before this decision came down, literally 5 minutes before 10 o'clock when this decision was released by SCOTUS. You and I were of the same opinion that we might see the Wolford decision as well. We still haven't seen that yet. Keeping our fingers crossed that comes out on Monday. But focusing on Hamani, wow, okay. Let me just read a part of this for you, ladies and gentlemen, because what happened here is we're going to take a deep dive into this with Jared today. All that is before us is one, if surely ambitious, theory. The government maintains that it may automatically strip Mr. Hamani of his Second Amendment right to possess a firearm because he uses marijuana a few times a week. More than that, because he possessed a gun despite this prohibition, the government insists it may imprison him for up to 15 years and disarm him for life. According to the government, none of this turns on how much marijuana Mr. Hamani uses or what effect it has on him. It makes no difference either if he keeps a firearm only in his home for self-defense, never misuses a gun while intoxicated, and never poses a danger to himself or others as a result of his marijuana use. The only thing the government must show, it says, is that an individual like Mr. Hamani regularly uses any amount of any controlled substance. To square that expansive theory with the Second Amendment, the government invites us to draw an analogy between its present regulation and historical laws addressing habitual drunkards. Those laws, the government contends, demonstrate a tradition of firearm regulation consistent with its effort to disarm any regular user of any controlled substance without any further showing. But the government's analogy fails under every measure it asks us to consider. The historical laws on which it relies targeted different kinds of people, did so for different reasons, and operated in different ways. And faced with all these shortcomings in the government's submission, we cannot say it has carried its conceded burden of showing its prosecution of Mr. Hamani complies with the Second Amendment. The judgment of the Fifth Circuit is affirmed, and I love these words, it is so ordered. Gerald, weed smokers rejoice around the country today because we know most of them are no harm to anybody, maybe to themselves in their lungs, but that's their choice. But they are not dangerous, and the key here is the government doesn't get to determine that anymore going forward, do they? Take it away.
0: No, it was phenomenal. They got filleted, they being the United States government. Before we dive into this, I will say this was a narrow decision as applied to Mr. Hamani. However, just know that the government, they did say at the end of this that this decision does not affect those who are, or rulings with people are presently intoxicated, so the government can still come after you for that, or if the government can create evidence of your intoxication and how you become a danger to yourself or others, or any new laws that Congress may pass down the road. But with that said, this was a slam dunk. 9-0. Even Ketanji realized that the government was so far out of whack here because literally the way the law had been handled for the last 30, 40 years, if someone had one marijuana cigarette, they were banned for life. Doesn't matter if they did like Hamani every other day or smoke every day. One and done, and that's how vague that law was. And finally, the Supreme Court took that case up and destroyed it.
1: Now, I've seen some comments on a couple videos that I put out regarding the narrow applies to Hamani. Would you care to enlighten listeners and viewers as to what that means?
0: Yeah, it means as it was applied to this person in this case, they cannot prohibit him forever because he smoked a couple times a week. The government never proved what, you know, like you said, it never proved how affected he was or if he was ever carrying a firearm while, under the influence of marijuana. That's what it means by narrow. It doesn't, you know, forgive everything everybody's ever done. If you have an attorney and you're in one of those scenarios, this could be something you might want to talk to your attorney about. And maybe or maybe not, there is an avenue for you using the Hamani case as precedent. But going forward, things are definitely going to be different.
1: Yeah, let's talk 4473 real quick while we're on that subject of going forward, because no sooner than I had the video going out, the 4473 change proposals were already coming down the pike. Now, I responded to one of your tweets, Jared, it just needs to go away. They're rephrasing this, or are they going to do the right thing and just wipe it off that 44-73, which is exactly what should happen in my estimation?
0: It'll probably be rephrased because, I don't know this, but my assumption would be it's easier to prove that, say, someone who takes heroin once or twice a week is addicted because it's much more of an addicting narcotic. So they'll probably reword it somehow. You know, half this country has legalized marijuana in one way or another. In fact, that's one of the questions I have for the director who I will be sitting down with on Tuesday. You heard that here first.
1: Good deal. Well, you know, Hunter Biden came up as well, because this was the same deal that Hunter Biden was prosecuted under. Although I'm going to tell you this right up front, there's a distinct difference here, because it could easily be shown that he was, in fact, an addict. And with this narrow decision in Hamani, that's some of the distinction that you were just referring to, is it doesn't mean that everybody that smokes weed is free and clear. If you are proven dangerous, the government just can't assume you're dangerous because you take a hit off a pipe or a vape or a dupe, whatever it is. That now is gone by the wayside. But if they can prove, in fact, that you are dangerous as a result. Now, I think we could have made that case with Hunter Biden as an addict. But nonetheless, we are where we are today. I have some theories about this. Greg, how much time do I have? We got 30 seconds. Jared, I'm going to take us to the break with this. When we come back, I want to ask you a couple questions about a theory that I have. And you know, as the more I reason through this, brother, the harder it is for me to not believe myself. I don't know if I'm articulating that properly. But as I look at this, I think there's got to be a reason the government moved for cert on a Fifth Circuit case when they know how strong the Fifth Circuit is in their rulings. They know how well they were written. Yet the government went forward anyway, trying to use the habitual drunkard thing? Really? Seriously? They had to know. When we come back, we'll go a little bit deeper and get Jared's take on this. I'm teasing that for you. I'll explain more when we come back from this break. We'll be right back with Jared Yanis, Guns and Gadgets. Don't go away. More to come.

0: Armed American Radio listeners, you already know the name. 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

0: 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Let's go back to Jared Yanis, Guns and Gadgets. Jared, welcome back in, my friend. So I'm going to throw a theory at you. I was actually talking with my father about this today for Father's Day brunch. And as I was saying before the break, the government had a very weak case going forward with this habitual drunkard thing. I feel certain that, look, we've got the most pro-gun administration, at least in my lifetime. I think you'll agree. Can I start there with you? Would you agree with that?
1: Yes, yeah, definitely. And okay. In our lifetimes, yes.
0: They are saying and doing the right things moving forward. There's some things where they're, you know, a little bit hesitant on. We'd like to see a little bit different. But for the most part, they're moving in the right direction. They are well in tune at every level of the administration with our Second Amendment rights. And Trump has made it very clear that he wants to wipe out as much gun control as he possibly can, particularly all the Biden-era gun control. Now, having said that, they had to know. These people know that their case was weak, yet they sought cert outside the Fifth Circuit anyway. Could it possibly be that they knew, and they did it intentionally, to get this type of ruling so they did not have to go to Congress for any type of marijuana legislation? If you look at what they've done, Jared, by relaxing the scheduling, changing that, already making changes to the 4473, this case seems like, in the rearview mirror, the perfect vehicle to do exactly what happened intentionally. Could I be on to something, or am I just wishfully thinking?
1: Well, quite possibly that could be the case. It definitely makes it easier for the bureaucratic side of government now with this ruling and not having to deal with the constant attack of us freedom-loving Americans for all the restrictions related to the use of marijuana, especially when it's legal in half of the country or more now. But I also think that the government really wanted to keep this because a vast majority of the background denials from 4473s fall into this category, 922G3, whether it's marijuana or anything else. So I think they wanted to keep some control while at the same time, maybe behind, you know, Little Bird was saying, you guys, we're going to lose this. Maybe this wasn't something they really cared much about specific to marijuana. And I think that this is easier for them than waiting on Congress, who can't even agree, you know what's red and what's blue right now, to wait for them to make some type of law that would be approved in the Senate that would delineate things in black and white. I don't think that would happen because our Congress is a joke right now.
0: Yeah, I don't know. I see all sides of this. You know, I'm trying to, when I look at this, I just have to wonder, because it does seem to make sense to me that this is something that, in fact, the government do. Like you said, from the bureaucratic standpoint, it certainly made it easier for them to do this and say, hey, you know what? Look, let's just move forward with this case. Let's get a SCOTUS ruling. Do you think the government thought it was going to be 9-0? Do you think the solicitor thought it was going to be 9-0?
1: No, not at all.
0: I can't disagree with you on that one. You and I were talking 6-3, 7-2, if we were lucky, 5 minutes before the decision came down. Let's go to Justice Jackson's concurrence here, which I found interesting, and let's kind of take a deep dive into this. I want to get your thoughts. Justice Jackson, with whom Justice Sotomayor joins, concurring. And guys, for those of you watching, let me share my screen here with you and bring this up so that you can see this on screen. And here we go. It says, Justice Jackson, with whom Justice Sotomayor joins, concurring. I join the court's opinion in full because it correctly applies our decision in New York State Rifle Pistol Association v. Bruin and United States v. Rahimi. But I continue to believe that we veered off course in Bruin. I write separately to emphasize that means and scrutiny, the approach courts applied before we adopted Bruin's history and tradition metric, offers a more rational way of assessing the constitutionality of firearm regulations. Now, I sense two things going on here, and you tell me if I'm nuts. Number one, I think her opening line there strengthens Bruin in the long run because she admits its precedent. However, we also know, as I was talking with John Lott on Friday, and you'll hear it in the third hour, guys, if you stick around. If you missed it, I want you to pay attention. That but in there says, given the opportunity, I'm going to wipe Bruin out the moment this court is packed. How do you read this?
1: Yeah, dude, that's dead on. You know, anytime somebody says, I'm a supporter of, but you never listened to anything before the but. This is Ketanji. She's the dumbest Supreme Court justice there is. It's almost like every decision that comes out of the court, one of the other justices that are on the conservative side have to, like, draw straws to see who's going to lay down the smackdown on her this time. Yeah. So we knew something dumb was going to come from her, and specifically Sotomayor, you know, for them to say the, you know, the interest balancing test is really cool. It's already been shot down. She was probably paid very well during her early career to take that stance and keep it going and perpetuate it. So, yeah, if they ever do pack the court and we have 55 liberal judges, I'm pretty sure they want to go back to that.
0: Oh, there's no question. The means and scrutiny, she made it very, very clear two sentences later that is, I agree because it's precedent. Here's what I respect about what she did. She respected the precedent and made that clear. I will hand her that. I'll be fair to her on that. I don't know if she realizes that might strengthen Bruin going forward, because let's face facts, we're going to get a slam dunk in Wolford. Now, is Wolford going to be 9-0 too? It should be. In a case like this where we thought it might be 6-3 or 7-2, it wound up being 9-0. So I'm not even going to guess. I'm not going to bet on how Wolford comes down, but I will say that we will win that case. I feel certain about that, particularly looking at what we saw here. Now, let's move over to, and this is Alito with whom Kagan joined in concurrence. And this one's a little interesting to me. I agree with the court that the historical analogs that the government cites are not relatively similar to 18 U.S.C. 922 G3 as applied to respondent. I therefore agree that we should affirm the judgment of the Fifth Circuit. I also agree that nothing in the opinion of the court should be read to cast doubt on the constitutionality of other provisions of 922 G, such as 1 and 4, the prohibitions on the possession of firearms by felons and the mentally ill, which we have repeatedly said are presumptively lawful. So why do you feel, because they have repeatedly said that, why do you feel they had to readdress that here? Any idea?
1: Yeah, when I read that, the first thing I thought was the left, the ultra-liberal side of our political sphere, they wait for Supreme Court rulings, specifically landmark rulings like this one is, to find where the term I use is to keep the door open. They keep that door open slightly so they can kick the door in and eviscerate that part. Similar to like how all of the blue states are going crazy on sensitive spaces, because in Bruin, they left that little bit of a door just ajar. And I think that this leaves that ajar for them to defend the remaining parts of 922G.
0: I don't disagree with that at all. We'll talk a little bit about 922G when we come back, Jared's.
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0: 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Welcome back to the show. Yeah, guys, welcome back to the show. Indeed, I'm talking with Jared Yanis here. You hear that Blackout Coffee gig up there. And I got to tell you, ladies and gentlemen, Greg, you'll be the first one. How many cups of Blackout Coffee did I have today to start my day, Greg, do you believe?
19: I think you might have gone into the 3-plus territory.
0: It was three. It was three. And I usually hold up the bag because I get two bags. And, guys, that one bag went by the wayside on Friday. It went back into the house, but it's no longer here because I had to move it in the house to open it up and drink it. But it's blackoutcoffee.com, blackoutcoffee.com. And if you're looking on your screens, you can see that QR code. That is a Blackout Coffee. Just point your phone to it. You know what to do. And in the meantime, make sure you like us and subscribe to us over on YouTube. We would appreciate that. We're going to have some great shorts coming up from Jared, some great clips for you on the program today that will come out for you tomorrow as well. So make sure to tune in and subscribe to us. Many of you are doing that, and we appreciate you helping us grow like crazy. Don't forget Guns and Gadgets over there on YouTube. Jared's got it going on. I noticed they did pull a number of subscribers down on there, man, but you're still close to 800,000. We got to help you get to a million, brother. That's the mark. I'll be proud when you get to that point. Welcome back, Jared.
1: Thank you, buddy. Yeah, it's been an interesting couple months over there on YouTube. I've struck a couple nerves.
0: Yeah, well, you know, it's that old baseball analogy. It's their ball, their bat, their field, and we got to play pool on their grass. There's no question about it. All right, Jared, back over to you know, to this decision again before we move in a couple other different directions. The Alito, it was interesting to me, and if you would please be kind enough to explain to listeners what the concurring opinion actually means as it relates to the majority opinion that they're concurring with that was written by Gorsuch. Why do they do this? Why do they write concurring opinions when Gorsuch wrote the opinion that is law for the court? What's it all about?
1: Yeah, the easy way for people to understand that is like the justice that writes the big, you know, authors the big decision, they write it how they think that, you know, it should be done. And every now and then they'll have a justice who says, yeah, I agree with that, but I'd also like this to be known, or I disagree with that, and that wouldn't be a concurrence, obviously. But that's why they typically do it, like in Justice Thomas's concurrence. I don't know if you read that one. That's chef's kiss, because he talks about the Commerce Clause, and how the rest of 922G3 should be looked at as being unconstitutional, too. So those are kind of like a roadmap for attorneys like Justice Thomas saying, hey, now's the time to do that. We really want to look at that. So sometimes they do that because they just want to get their opinion down. And other times it's like, hey, you know, it's time to take a peek at some of this stuff. Similar to, you know, we're going to look at an AR-15 ban either in this term or the next.
0: Yeah, you know, guys, I alluded to that on Friday when I was doing a deep dive on this. It was interesting because, Jared, when I watched your video, it was like I was listening to my show on Friday. You and I were like sitting in the same room together. We viewed this opinion almost identically. Now, John Lott disagreed with me on strengthening Bruin as a result of the concurring opinion that we read in the but clause that Ketanji Brown mentioned, which I find it hard to disagree with that because he laid out why, if they're ever able to pack the court, etc. I viewed it as too bad for you, no soup for you. This was a 9-0 decision. You've already concurred in your opening line that this is precedent and the court did the right thing. In subsequent cases where the Bruin decision is applied, this to me only strengthens that going forward, even in cases. Now, we've got 20 cases right now in front of the Supreme Court seeking cert on guns. At least, if I'm not mistaken, it might even be more. I was talking with Mr. Gottlieb about that just yesterday. They're never going to get all of them. We know that. The key case we want now is an assault weapons ban case. It was Kagan, correct me if I'm wrong, it was Kagan or Sotomayor that already admitted in a previous decision that they were, and you're shaking your head. I said, you know where I'm going with this. We're on the same page here, guys. Yeah. She already admitted in the opinion, just like Ketanji did in this, that this was precedent. She admitted it. She also admitted, Kagan or Sotomayor admitted, that these guns are in common use, which in fact strengthens both Heller, it strengthens Heller, it also strengthens Bruin going forward. Coming from the liberals, are they hurting themselves with these comments? Are they too stupid to know what they're doing? Or are they smarter than us and there's a method to their madness? I mean, help me out with this one.
1: No, I think that was a classic case of open mouth and insert foot.
0: yeah, that it may have been.
1: That quote will come up, absolutely. In fact, when Sotomayor said that, I did a video saying thank you. Just secured the butt whooping that we need. You know, sometimes they get so far ahead of themselves, they don't understand, you know, they might have said something that's going to come back and bite them, especially when it comes to their political lean of how they, you know, view some of these cases. Yeah, once they do take up a case, it's going to get knocked out of the park just like, you know, just like we had Thursday.
0: Well, I will not be shocked if I see that statement written in the majority opinion. I will not be surprised if I see that referenced, you know, particularly if Thomas has the opportunity to write it and not Kavanaugh. Right. A lot of people think Mark Smith, our good friend Mark Smith at the Four Boxes Diner, believes Kavanaugh might eventually write what will be an assault weapons ban majority decision. Now, let's jump on that one real quick for the next couple minutes. How close are we? And when you look at Thomas, you're right, he foreshadows. You've got to kind of read into what Thomas writes in just about anything he puts on paper. He's so far above where everybody else is because he's looking years and decades down the road, it seems, in all of his opinions. It's not a here and now like we saw from Ketanji Brown, who really isn't capable of thinking down the road strategically. But Thomas does. Right. And I think I agree with you on that roadmap that he laid out with the Commerce Clause. There was a method to his madness for sure. But an assault weapons ban case, how does this lay the foundation for an assault weapons ban case to be grabbed before this is over and that we can get an AWB decision next year at this exact time?
1: I think so. I really do. We've had several of the justices foreshadow what they think about the second and what they think about these commonly owned defensive tools. You want to say it's only a matter of time, but like the time is here before us. They're done after this coming week when they drop Lopez on us, Wolford v. Lopez. Mm-hmm. So I'm hoping this week they say, yep, you know what, we're taking one up in the next term after we come back from our break. And that would be chef's kiss. That would be phenomenal.
0: Boy, that really would, guys. And let me just reiterate what Jared said. It's over this week. We're going to get the Wolford case hopefully tomorrow. I won't be shocked if I see it tomorrow. But it is going to be this week regardless. Having said that, they've still got time to take one of these cases. Could mm-hmm. they be looking at, there is some discussion, as John Lott pointed out on Friday's broadcast, that it's possible they could be waiting for what the Third Circuit does in New Jersey. But I want to point out, as John did, Trump has successfully flipped that Third Circuit, guys, and this is how important it is to have a president, okay, that's on your team, particularly when it's this topic. Because that Third Circuit is flipped as a result of Donald Trump. He nearly flipped the Ninth Circuit, came very close in his first term. Biden gave him a little bit of backtrack there, but we're on the process of working on that as well. Could they be waiting for that to give us a very clear split? And what if they don't get a decision on that prior to the end next week?
1: I think they're either waiting for the third or the ninth, to be honest with you. There's so many cases that have worked their way through the ninth that have already been to the Supreme Court where they GVR'd them and basically said, go relook at this and do it right in light of Bruin. And they didn't. They just repassed the same stuff up the ladder. So I personally think they're waiting for that Ninth Circuit stuff so they can really tee off, because they already told them, do this and do it right. And they didn't take their licking, and they keep, you know, their habitual line steppers in the ninth. And I think that's what they're waiting for. So either one of them, either the ninth or the third, but they're the states who do that stuff, their time's coming to an end.
0: Yeah, their time is coming to an end. And guys, there's a reason, ladies and gentlemen, why we refer to the Ninth Circuit as the Ninth Circus, because it has been. It is the most overturned circuit court in the United States of America by the Supreme Court. And it's an embarrassment. They're an embarrassment, quite frankly. But they do hand us victories from time to time when they pull this kind of garbage and nonsense. So it's one of those two, Jared. It's one of those two, or it's a combination of both. There's no other gray area there. It's that simple. When we come back, let's go to Florida real quick, a state that you and I are both very familiar with. Let's talk about what just happened with the 18 to 21-year-olds down there. As we come in, guys, buckle in. The hour's flying by already. We've got one more. We've got AWR Hawkins and Neil McCabe coming up next. We're going to wrap this up with Jared Yannis, Guns and Gadgets, YouTube star. Make sure to subscribe over there, pick up some blackout coffee, and we'll be back right after this. Don't go away.

0: Hi guys, it's Mark. Look, I think you'll agree with me, that as gun owners, we need to have each other's backs. That's regardless of what state we call home. Here at AAR, we discuss it every day, and we're heard in every state. Right now, Virginians desperately need our help. 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You've heard the old saying, there's power in numbers, and helping in Virginia is as simple as joining Virginia Citizens Defense League. 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
1: Yeah, welcome back, ladies and gentlemen. Armed American Radio's Monster Cast continues. 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You know how to do it. Jared, welcome back. Florida, Utmeyer, man. God, I love this guy. I mean, you know, they've got it going on in the state of Florida now like nobody's business, but they're still being attacked. HOAs, Blue City, still trying to skirt the law. You know, it's a constant battle, even behind the red curtain, quite frankly, and it just never stops. But Utmeyer's doing the right thing, and guess what? 18 to 21 year olds now. Tell us about it. Huge news yet again coming out of Florida.
2: Yeah, gigantic ruling. Something that you would think is common sense, but in Florida, if you're 18 to 20 year old and you're an adult who's not, you know, a felon or something like that, you shockingly are part of the people, and you have a Second Amendment to go along with your First Amendment and your Fourth Amendment. You can vote, you can enter into contracts, you can go to war for the country, but for some reason people think if you're 18 to 20 you're not part of the people and you don't have a right to defend yourself. It was a phenomenal ruling, and I hope that Utmeyer does not continue the case as the AG. Hope that it let it sit there and die out, but it's a good one. It's a really good one.
1: You know, I believe, and let me just pull this up. I should have had it up in front of me, but I believe he's already made that comment. And I want to confirm that for you, ladies and gentlemen. Let me get a confirmation here quickly on this, because that's incredibly important. And I believe I mentioned that on Friday. Here we go. Concealed carry ban unconstitutional. Let me see what Utmeyer had to say. Restricting 18 to 20-year-olds. And this is Utmeyer. Members of the same political community, as Jared just mentioned, as other law-abiding adults from right to self-defense would make the Second Amendment a second-class right. We will not seek further review and will work with FDACS to implement the court's order. So it's a done deal in the state of Florida. How do we get this done nationally, brother? Because this is, I know the administration's watching this stuff. I know they're paying attention to this. I know they listen to this show. They watch you incessantly from the top down. How do we get this done nationally? Can we get movement in Congress on this thing?
2: I personally think we're going to get the victory in the courts before we get Congress to move on that. We already have several cases working their way through the system. Most of them are by staff and FPC, where they have gone after these states who are banning young adults from being free. So I think it's going to come, you know, with maybe a 9-0 decision in the Supreme Court. Rather than Congress, like I said earlier, we can't get the SAVE Act. We can't get a piece of legislation to prove that you're American before you vote. So I don't know if we're going to get something on 18 to 20 from Congress.
1: Yeah, I doubt we will. They're going to be looking in different directions. Let's talk some fun stuff going forward now. You know, John Lott, I had a great video come out the other day, and I think you saw the thumbnail I put up, because it's very true. Did you know, ladies and gentlemen, that the founding fathers' drinking habits just saved your gun rights? Weed smokers rejoice. But it was because, and John pointed this out the other day, a lot of people don't know, but the fun history behind this, it's very, very true. Virtually all of our founders distilled or brewed or both their own alcohol. And Thomas Jefferson famously said, when asked how much he drinks, he says, not a lot, only about 6 glasses of wine with dinner. And John Adams knocked out a pint of whiskey with his breakfast in the morning. And as John pointed out, you know, a lot of people drank alcohol, obviously, back in that day, because, as John said, you know, alcohol would keep things from floating around and little amoebas from swimming around and other stuff that you were drinking. So they drank a lot of alcohol. But by those standards back then, they would be considered today to be pretty heavy drinkers. So that was where that analogy was drawn in the historical context of why the habitual drunkard laws failed so miserably at the Supreme Court. And I think the bigger picture here, Jared, I want you to take us for the next couple minutes on this, because you're way up on this stuff, is the Constitution is meant to be looked at and reviewed at the time and the intent that it was written. And this is a prime, fun, historical aspect of that, is it not?
2: Yeah, it's phenomenal. Listen to the oral arguments on Haimani is when those quotes came out from the justices, yeah, when how much our fathers drank. It was phenomenal. It made me, I was happy because I don't drink, you know, fifth at breakfast, but now I can because it's constitutional. But it's just, I mean, if you're a constitutionalist, you think this already, but there are people in this country who think that the Constitution is a living document that they can just change as we go along. It's not. It's the SOP. It's the standard operating procedure. It is the black and white rules and regulations of this country they set up, and it shall be followed the way it was written. We've veered far from it, and we're now having decisions in the Second Amendment world, thanks to Bruin, that are kind of bringing things back to center. You know, we'd all want it to happen last week, but it doesn't work that fast. It's part of the design. But yeah, it's a great thing to see. The Constitution says what it says. It means what it says. It's not up to someone's interpretation. It's not up to somebody's feelings or their, you know, policy preferences. It is what it is. And if you don't like it, there's other places in this world you can go live, I guess.
1: Yeah, and you know, Wolford is also going to refer to Bruin as well because of Kerry outside the home. We know that's coming. And that's why I say it kind of brings us right back full circle where we started. It's a great place to end this hour with you, Jared. Exactly what you just said. That is likely why. You're right. We're not getting it as fast as we want. But I think with this decision that just came down and with Wolford coming out, we're going to get a much clearer picture as to why the justices are doing what they're doing and waiting. But it's all going to work out well for us. We've only got 10 seconds. Where can people find you, brother?
2: Guns and Gadgets on YouTube, and if you're into more rapid, lively stuff, check me out on X.
1: That'll work. Guns and Gadgets, you can find him everywhere. Jared Yanis, thank you for being here, brother. We appreciate your time. Happy Father's Day, my friend. We'll be talking to you very, very soon. Ladies and gentlemen, that's Jared Yanis, Guns and Gadgets. He is a superstar for a reason. When we come back, we're going to be talking with A.W.R. Hawkins from Breitbart News, and that's going to be followed by Neil McCabe. He was a late entry into the program today, and it worked out perfect for us for the simple reason that we're going to be running an encore for you. If you missed Friday's show, very important discussion with Dr. John Lott. Yes, we spoke about Haimani. You'll get his take on this, which differed slightly from mine and Jared's, but that's okay because we're all on the same page. And well, you know what? We're allowed to disagree, even though it really wasn't that big of a disagreement. It was more semantics than anything else. But one thing you're going to hear that we haven't talked about yet, we didn't get into with Jared, and that is what he found with crime statistics between the United States and Canada. It will blow your mind. In fact, Canada's violent crime is near 300% higher than the U.S. Where's the media on that one? Probably the same place they are with Fauci. We'll be back with A.W.R. Hawkins and Neil McCabe. Don't go away.
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14: This hour from Town Hall, I'm Mary Rose. High-level delegations from the U.S. and Iran met in Switzerland today. Vice President J.D. Vance is leading the negotiations for the U.S., joined by mediators from Qatar and Pakistan. The discussions are said to focus on technical details of a memorandum of understanding signed last week. The talks come as Israel and Hezbollah accuse each other of violating terms of a ceasefire. Danny Dannon, Israeli ambassador to the U.N., says they don't understand and why Iran is trying to interfere with negotiations involving Israel and Lebanon, courtesy Fox News Sunday.
15: They actually they still have interest in the region. They still want to have control over Lebanon and to pose a threat against Israel. So we are continuing to talk with the Lebanese government. And at the same time, if we will be attacked by Hezbollah, the proxy of Iran, we will have to retaliate.
14: Visitors to one American attraction are being warned.
16: It could get dangerously hot at the Grand Canyon this coming week. The National Park Service says earlier this month, two hikers appear to have died on the Grand Canyon's North Kaibab Trail from heat-related illness. A third hiker died days earlier along the South Kaibab Trail after becoming ill from the heat. Now the National Weather Service has issued an extreme heat watch at Grand Canyon National Park from midday Monday through Tuesday, forecasting temperatures that could reach 110 degrees at the low-elevation Phantom Ranch. Park officials say temperatures at the bottom of the canyon are often 20 to 25 degrees hotter than temperatures at the rim. I'm Donna Warder.
14: Wyndham Clark is a major champion once again. Clark collected his fifth tour victory after winning the U.S. Open at Shinnecock Hills Golf Club. The 32-year-old finished atop the leaderboard by one stroke at four under par. More stories at townhall.com.
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14: Measles is on the march in Utah.
10: Utah spent the past year fighting measles outbreaks in almost every county, and experts say there's no clear end in sight. Health officials worry measles cases will rise again when school starts and cold weather kicks in. International health experts are set to gather in November to determine whether the U.S. and Mexico will both keep their measles-free designations. Canada lost its last year. Bob Agner reporting.
14: Today is Father's Day, and Americans are expected to spend big. The National Retail Federation's annual survey projects Father's Day spending to hit a record $28 billion this year. The survey said over half of those celebrating dads this year plan to treat them to a special outing. 60% planned on getting Father's Day cards, while 58% said they're buying dad some new clothes. The average person expected to spend $227. Breaking news at townhall.com. As millions of fans arrive for the 2026 World Cup,

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9: Let's get this mic live. 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Guys, hour number two is underway. If you're rejoining us, welcome back. If you're just joining us, welcome to the broadcast. It's going to be a good one. Powerhouse hour. We have Jared Yanis in the first hour. If you missed that, we'll get the podcast up for you, and you can watch the polished and edited videos of the live stream and the shorts and all the clips coming out tomorrow and over the course of the next couple of days. 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
9: Yeah, that'll do it. Let's go right over to AWR Hawkins. AWR Hawkins, happy Father's Day to you, my brother. Love you. And, guys, happy Father's Day to you. And, gals, single moms, all that stuff, you're doing it all. Man, we love each and every one of you. Happy Father's Day to everybody out there. AWR Hawkins, Breitbart News, welcome in, my brother. What a week, huh?
11: Yeah, it's crazy.
9: What'd you think? Let's talk about the Hamani decision real quick. You and I haven't had a chance to talk about that on air yet. Were you shocked by 9-0? Were you shocked at anything about it? I know you read it, the concurring opinions. What'd you think of Gorsuch's opinion? Throw it at us.
11: Well, I don't know that I was shocked by 9-0. I was a little surprised. I honestly expected that maybe, although those three liberals, they don't break apart, but I guess we didn't really have a secret, but I would have been, I wouldn't have been shocked if we'd had an 8-1, because Jackson is a little bit loony, and I didn't know what she would do. But anyway, the 9-0 decision is solid. That basically drops the hammer on this deal. Gorsuch didn't shock me a bit, because his approach to the oral arguments was perfectly in line with what he's written in his opinion. So I was not shocked by him at all. As a matter of fact, now, I remember you and I have not talked about the decision this week, as you said, right. But what we did talk about after the oral argument, I believe the oral argument.
9: Hey, Dubs, can we ask you to kind of step to the left or right real quick? You're just breaking up a tad bit. Just a quick move in one direction will probably
11: Anyway, the oral argument during those, Gorsuch was, he took them apart. So I'm not a bit surprised by him.
9: So do you agree with me that this strengthens Bruin going forward? And let me tie that in with Jackson's comments as well. I think this is important. Jared and I talked about it. I talked about it with John Lott on Friday when she said, and I quote again, "I join the court's opinion in full because it correctly applies our decisions in New York State Rifle and Pistol Association v. Bruin." Then she goes into the, you know, but I continue to believe that we veered off course in Bruin. My response to that is, well, too bad for you. No soup for you. Big deal. You just concurred, and you just admitted in your concurring opinion that it correctly applies our decisions

0: in Bruin? Does this make it harder for her to suggest, for example, we're going to get the Wolford decision coming out this week? She going to use the same logic again?
1: Well, I don't know. Opinion doesn't matter to me as much as Gorsuch. Gorsuch, of course, talked about the importance of the Bruin tip in making this decision. And so what I think happened, as you alluded to, is the Supreme Court basically doubled back and said, look, our precedent means something.
0: Mm-hmm.
1: Bruin means something. Bruin is the test. And that's right where we need to be. As long as Bruin is the test, the gun controller and the Democrats, and there's no difference between those two, they can cry their little eyes out. They can sit around and cry till they have the snot running out of their nose and over their lip, and it dries and it's cold there. They can do it all they want. They keep losing.
0: Yeah, you know, I'm not. I don't really feel mixed on that. I think, you know, when you go back to, again, as I just talked about in the previous hour, Sotomayor's comments on assault weapons when she made the comment earlier this year in the decision that these are guns in common use is definitely going to come back to bite them. And I believe Ketanji's, I believe her, this will come back to bite her as well, too. It's going to be very, very difficult for them to backtrack when they've made statements like this. Where John Lott was going with this was, it, even if she said that, it really doesn't make any difference, because she then couched it with, but I continue to believe that we veered off course. I write separately to emphasize that means and scrutiny, the approach courts applied before we adopted Bruin's history and tradition metric, offers a more rational way of assessing the constitutionality of firearms regulations. So there is no doubt that John is correct, that if given the opportunity, the justices will absolutely reverse course on Bruin if they're able to get a Democrat in office or pack that court. Agreed?
1: I mean, they might try. I don't know. I mean, they have to. The threat of court packing is one thing. Court packing is another. And to accomplish what you're talking about, yeah, they'd have to put in at least 4 to 5 more justices, all liberal. I happen to not believe we're in any spot like everyone thinks. I believe, despite the polls and what the polls try to make us think, I feel like the GOP is going to hold the House majority, and that's just my opinion. But redistricting back and bit the Democrats really hard. Once again, they jumped the shark, and so I'm not too worried about them taking over and accomplishing all their great feats.
0: Yeah, I don't disagree with you. In fact, I think you're 100% dead on, blank, accurate, to quote a My Cousin Vinny line. No doubt about it. But I do want to caution you, listeners, believe them when they say these things, because if given the opportunity, they will do that. They are telegraphing what they want to do. Whether they get it done or not, as AWR just said, is a completely different ballgame. But believe them when they tell you. That's why we have to continue fighting. I happen to believe that the Republicans will hold the House as well, and I believe the Republicans will hold the Senate as well. I might be a little bit overly optimistic on one or two of those, but I'm going to continue to remain optimistic on those. So your overall take on this moving forward is what? And then we'll move on, because you've written some other great pieces I want to get to as well. Just your overall, give us a final word on Hamani and what you think might happen in Wolford, and then we'll wrap up there and go to something else.
1: Well, on Hamani, I think overall you have what you have, that if you are a recreational user of marijuana, that's going to keep you from possessing a gun. You're going to have to remember, this is not going to be a blanket application. If you get pulled over by an officer, you're hammered out of your skull,
0: yeah,
1: on a drug, well, you're probably still going to go. You may even go to prison. You might not just lose gun rights. You may even go to prison. So don't believe that this is going to give you an out if you're foolish. But if you're just a recreational user, this is a game changer for gun rights and those type of users. That's my take. And I hate to kick the dead horse, but it does reemphasize, and in my opinion, enforce Bruin. And that's
0: it
1: so
0: does.
1: Important, because as long as we have Bruin, it's win, win, win, win, win. We're like Trump when we have Bruin. I get tired of winning, and that's how we feel.
0: Yeah, we're definitely on offense on this. And, guys, what AWR just mentioned is so wildly important. He's absolutely correct. This is not a carte blanche, okay? And when you look at Alito's concurring opinion, for example, with Kagan, they make that very clear. And yeah, I saw use the alcohol deal. You know, people have been drinking and have guns, you know, since we've had a nation, ladies and gentlemen. But that doesn't mean you can go out and get hammered and walk around trashed with your firearm being an idiot. You can't do that. It's the same thing here as well. Again, as AWR just pointed out, if you're a recreational user, you just got to be smart with what you're doing. It's not carte blanche. And the court, in that concurring opinion, made that very, very clear. There's no question about it. Hey, Dubs, let me touch with you. Greg, how much time do I have? I hate to ask that real quick, but I'm looking at the clock. 50 seconds. AWR, I'll tell you what, I'm just going to, let me take us to the break with this. When we come back, I want to talk to you about a couple other issues. And one is what you wrote about on the 18 to 21-year-olds in Florida. I want to get your thoughts on that. You wrote a great piece on it. I've already quoted it a number of times over the last few days. I want to get your take on Utmeyer there and some of the other issues that you have covered. Guys, we're talking with AWR Hawkins from Breitbart News. You, of course, can find AWR just like I do when you want to do it. Just go to whatever search engine you use and type in with your fat little fingers, AWR Hawkins, Breitbart News. And when you do that, author at Breitbart News pulls up and bam, guess what? You can follow along with us as we cover some of these stories that he writes about. He's busy all day. We can never get to every single one of them when we're on the air. So we try to pick and choose our fights and do our two-way Breitbart News, Armed American Radio triage. Let me put it that way. That's what we'll call it. When we come back, we've got one more segment with AWR Hawkins. Buckle in on a Father's Day, guys. It's going to fly right by. We'll be back. Don't go away.

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1: Hi, guys. 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

0: 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AWR Hawkins, Breitbart News, welcome back in, brother. It's always a pleasure to have you here. Let's just keep going. What do we say? All right, quick thoughts on Wolford before I move forward to Florida. That decision's coming out this week. You agree with me that's going to be a slam dunk?
1: I believe it will be, yes. I'd be shocked if it wasn't.
0: Yeah, it's going to be interesting to see how the liberals rule in Wolford when they throw these little, the Bruin test out here, and Ketanji said what she said. So I can't say, using that logic, that I'll be shocked if it's a 9-0, because Bruin was all about Kerry outside the home and everything else. As it points out, it's going to be really hard for them to argue that test, that Bruin test. So it's going to be interesting to see. We win it, no doubt about it. And do you also think that this hastens the court's acceptance? Jared and I are kind of in agreement here. I'd love to talk to you about this briefly. I think they're waiting for the Third Circuit to make a decision in New Jersey, but sans that, could this push the court now, with both Wolford and Hamani out, to take an assault weapons ban case before next week ends, and we get a decision on assault weapons ban case next year at this time, so we don't have to wait a second year? Good heavens.
1: Well, I think it'll be a perfect setup to take one, because I believe what has prevented them from taking it to this point is simply how full the docket is and how many options they have. You know, they're trying to bring in cases on this area, from this area, from this area, this Second Amendment area, blah, blah, blah, blah. And they have to bring in cases from all of those areas. There are everything from immigration cases to whatever. And so I believe getting the two Second Amendment cases out of the way opens the door to take one or two more. And so I think that's good.
0: Yeah, I think it's good, too. I think we're all in agreement on that. I want to get the experts' opinion, ladies and gentlemen, when we have the opportunity to bring them to this huge monster cash show. Let's talk a little bit about Florida and Utmeyer. As I told Jared, I'm loving this guy, man. I mean, every state needs a Quang Nguyen, as a shredder, and every state needs an Utmeyer. What a talk about a 1-2 punch, man. This guy's just got it going on. And your thoughts? Can we finally get this done nationally somehow?
1: Well, I tell you what, I think he is, he's incredible. I've been with him before and talked with him. He's a great human, but it's lovely what he's doing here. I mean, you look at how the HOA folded under pressure, and that's not the story you're talking about, but people need to remember this year, he put the heat on the HOA that decided they were going to ban guns in a common area. They folded like a cheap suit. And here we are with, you're talking about the 18 to 20 year olds.
0: Yes.
1: And, he has the fourth court of appeals decision. That's a Florida court. And he said, I'm running with it. We're going to fix this. This is going to be gone. And he's going to run with it. Like, you can bet on, that's as certain as the sun coming up tomorrow. He will run with it, and he will put the smoke on them. And I love that. That's his style. And so, this is what we need. When an AG says, I'm going to do X, Y, and Z, the liberals who have tried to institute gun control need to be scared. Uh-oh, our gun control is going to fall. And that's exactly what's going to happen here, because this guy is not a quitter, and he means what he says. So, hooray.
0: Yeah, agreed. Tell me something. It just popped up in my head right now. Let's talk briefly about the gun controllers before I talk to you about Oregon and Colorado, which both are a mess. But if you're a gun grabber right now, in the face of the Hamani decision and what you know is coming down on the Wolford decision, with the Bruin decision, knowing an assault weapons ban case is coming, that Virginia is collapsing right before their eyes, public opinion is just all over the governor. She's in the toilet in her polls. There's multiple lawsuits from three separate angles. And I'll be talking with Neil McCabe about that one coming up, because I sat in Cuccinelli's press conference on Friday, guys. I'll let you know that in the next segment. But AWR, if you're a gun grabber right now, what's going through your mind in the face of all of this? These are just slam dunk cases, man. They've got to be feeling the heat.
1: They're feeling the heat, but I think what they'll do is they'll spend now till a assault weapons ban decision. They'll spend this time making some of the craziest comments you've ever heard to raise money, because the opportunity to raise money is going to go away. Because the only question, when the Supreme Court hears an assault weapons ban case, the only question is, how lopsided will the ruling be? There's not a question of will they strike it down or not. That's a gimme. It's the assault weapons ban will be gone. The question is, will it be a 6-3 decision, a 7-2 decision, or a 9-0 decision? Those are what you have to decide. And so it's doom and gloom hanging over the heads of these gun grabbers. But most of them, as I say, when they read to themselves, their lips move. So they aren't very bright, and they'll do everything they can to raise money between this and that point.
0: Yeah, and if you're behind the blue wall, ladies and gentlemen, look for things to get far worse for you, because that's how they're going to try to stick it in your face, number one. And again, trying to flip states like Georgia. They're very close in Arizona, guys, which is why we want you to be paying very careful attention. And I do have it from a little birdie that we might be getting, AWR, some really good news coming out of Arizona tomorrow, guys. Make sure to tune in. If, in fact, what I heard is going to unfold, you'll be the first to hear it on Armed American Radio's Daily Defense. Oregon and Colorado, let's kind of combine both of them. You've got two articles up back-to-back that were written on the 16th, just 5 days ago. Democrat Rep. Val Hoyle blasts proposed Oregon hunting ban is insane. That's good. Gun shops file lawsuit against Colorado's warrantless searches and gun registry requirements. Listen to those three, ladies and gentlemen. Oregon's proposed ban on hunting, Colorado's warrantless searches, and gun registry requirements. AWR, take it away.
1: Oh, yeah, it's nuts. I mean, Oregon has an initiative that they're trying to get on the ballot in November. It looks like they're going to do it. And if it passes, it will ban hunting and fishing. And not only that, but it will equate artificial insemination of a cow with a sex crime. I mean, it's complete lunacy. And I'm not picking on the Oregon listeners who are listening here. This doesn't apply to you, but many of your fellow residents are absolute loons. They're those mouth breathers who were setting fires to federal buildings in Portland about 3 or 4 years ago. They are lunatics. And you're letting the inmates run the asylum. So here's what you get. Now, Colorado's just as bad when it comes
0: Same
1: to
0: thing.
1: Gun law. Same thing. And Colorado, these warrantless searches, here's what Colorado does. They lift a police officer to the level of an ATF agent in this way. ATF already pays a regular visit to FFLs and just checks inventory and how things are going and makes sure that they're hee-hawing with federal law. What Colorado's going to do, they want to create a state force that does that. They can show up unannounced. They can look at all your paperwork, and you have to have a gun registry for them to see you.
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0: 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Let's go to Neil McCabe. Neil McCabe, our man in Washington, D.C., our man who is losing his Boston accent, no question about it. Neil, welcome back in from Real America's Voice. How you doing, my brother?
19: Hey, fantastic, Mark. Happy Father's Day to you and to all the guests and all the listeners.
0: Yeah. And, did you have a good day today, Neil?
19: I had a great day. Great day. My dear wife and I, we went camping this weekend, and then today we you know, we live in D.C. and my kids are scattered around, but they all reached out to me, and that's always nice to hear. It's always nice that they remember I exist, and that's a win.
0: That is a win.
19: You know,
0: no doubt.
19: I think a lot of dads understand. A lot of dads understand that sentiment. But we had a great weekend. We had went camping, and it was just nice to sort of check out of D.C. But we're back in D.C. now, and we're back at it.
0: Yeah, well, you know, like I said, you know my dad. I got to spend time with my dad and my kids today, so it's always fun. Always fun. Man, my dad, 87 years old, cooking right along, man. Gotta love it. Had a nice big brunch with him today and got to talk about gun rights cases and all that fun stuff like we always do. Neil, give us the lowdown in Washington, D.C. I'm going to paint a very broad brush with you right now, okay? I mean, everything from the reflecting pool to, and I got to ask you this about Fauci, out of the wheelhouse as far as guns, but I mean, this is the absolute most egregious. Guys, we've been a media critic on this show for over 20 years. If this is your first time listening to me on hundreds of radio stations around the nation, I absolutely hate the mainstream media. Cannot stand them. Everything from the phony inflections in their voices to the fake headlines and the garbage, and more important than anything else that makes me absolutely despise them, are what we refer to as lies of omission. Tulsi Gabbard is out with absolutely damning evidence, finally exposing Fauci for the fraud and criminal he is. Not one major network has covered this story yet, Neil. Just have at it.
19: We have to remember that in the last days of the Biden administration, Fauci is one of those guys who received one of those auto-penned pardons. And so, you know, President Trump has said that that pardon doesn't count. Anything that was auto-penned doesn't count. However, the Trump Justice Department has recognized everything that was auto-penned as legit. And there are people who during the Trump administration have been released from prison on auto-penned commutations. So basically, you give the Bureau of Prisons time to sort of stagger the releases so it wasn't all at once to make it administratively easier. They staggered these commutations, but basically you're not pardoned, but they're letting you out of jail. So there might be 1,000 people who have been let out of jail in the Trump administration based on a Biden auto pen commutation. But going back to Fauci was running a criminal enterprise.
0: Oh my God!
19: Fauci was like, there was research that was illegal in the United States that he conducted overseas
0: with our money,
19: and with our money. When he was caught, he was able to use his stature and influence inside the administration, inside the bowels of the government, to basically pressure and bribe people to keep it quiet. And he organized a legitimate cover up. And it's one thing to cover up a crime. You're involved in a conspiracy, you're embezzling $1 million or some phony contract where you're padding the invoices. Okay. You stole the money, you tried to cover it up, whatever. That's money. Okay. And money problems, I never take money problems as seriously as other problems, because the thing is, Fauci was playing with lives. He was playing with lives because COVID was dangerous. It was a dangerous disease, and people didn't know how to treat it. And we now know that, for instance, the people who are put on ventilators who are not given iron supplements were basically killed by the ventilators, right? We didn't know what we were doing. And then you had the COVID the vaccines, and the vaccines killed more people, injured more people. And Fauci covered it all up. We
0: and
19: didn't
0: got
19: know what
0: loaded.
19: We were doing.
0: He got loaded.
19: He was collecting royalties. He's collecting fees. His friends were all collecting money. But the thing is, this is the thing about news, right? This show, my career, the other journalists, like AWR Hawkins, people need to have information to make decisions. People listening to Armed American Radio can make decisions based on what they hear here because it's straight. You could not make a correct decision based on the information that Fauci was giving you. And Fauci was the expert in the U.S. government. And he was lying to people.
0: All right. So let me ask you this question, because I know there's a lot of people listening right now across the country that are probably thinking the same thing I am. Here we go again. Exposed, investigation, then not a damn thing done. Now, the auto pen, the pardon, everything. I get that. Are we left as American citizens that we have to accept justice in the form of Fauci has to live the rest of his life terrified because the rest of the country knows what he's all about? Is that all we're going to get? Or is this clown going to wind up in jail? That's it for us, right?
19: Nobody's arresting Fauci. It's like nobody's arresting anybody. It's just one of those things that the tide is shifting, right? MAGA, America First, the sort of the movement that Trump has been leading for the past 10 years, that is the ascendant political trend, but the old guard still has control of all the mechanisms, the courts, the institutions, Congress, right, all the agencies. It just isn't there yet. And so right now, it's just like with the Pfizer, with the surveillance mechanisms for, it's like Democrats aren't afraid of government surveillance because nobody surveils them. Basically, the only Americans who are ever surveilled are Trump supporters. And, so Trump says, all right, you want to be able to spy on my supporters. I'll let you do that. But I want to get the Save America Act because I want to have voter ID. And I don't want non-citizens voting. They're like, forget it. Literally, the Republican leader of the Senate, John Thune, said, forget it. There are no votes for keeping non-citizens from voting. There are no votes in the Senate for mandatory ID with voting. And it's like, because because if we had clean elections, MAGA and Trump would win all the time. And so, the problem with Fauci.
0: Neil, we're getting ready to take a break. Hold on to that. We're getting ready to take a break. When we come back, I'll let you finish your thought on Fauci. We're going to get up against the hard break. You know how that goes. Being the media extraordinary professional that you are, Neil McCabe will be back with us. We have one more segment, guys. And then in the following hour, coming up in the roundtable, we're replaying my interview with John Lott from Friday that was heard on The Daily Show. The vast majority of Armed American Radio MonsterCast listeners on far more stations around the country have not heard that. And trust me when I tell you, it's a good one. So stick around. We'll be back. One more segment with Neil.
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0: Hi, guys, it's Mark. 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
22: 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And join all of our great states organizations that we're working with right now. AZCDL, hopefully some good news coming out of Arizona tomorrow. Enlighten you to that. Hopefully tomorrow afternoon. Keeping in mind they're 3 hours behind us, but hopefully we get that good news. Little bird told me something fun's going to happen there. With a Democrat governor, too, mind you. So there's your teaser. And, of course, VCDL fighting diligently and really, I mean, fighting hard in Virginia to wipe out these gun bans. SCOTUS, get off your duffs. We need your help on that one as well. Neil McCabe, welcome back to the program, buddy. We've got you for about five more minutes, so let's just keep going. I want to let's give you the last word on the whole Fauci gig, you know, before we move on there and take it from there. But and then we'll move on.
19: I mean, go ahead. I will tell you that, you know, people may remember I worked in the pardon office last year.
22: Right. Yes.
19: And I was part of a team of people who were looking into some of the stuff that Biden did. And, you know, Biden's lawyers were fighting for this pardon. There's no evidence that President Biden knew anything about it. And he was auto-penned. And so that's it. The guy got the ultimate hall pass. And so there's different. Now, you can have the guy testify. And then when the guy says, I'm going to take the fifth, he's told, well, you cannot take the fifth because you've been pardoned for everything. So there's no criminal jeopardy. So if you refuse to testify, you can be held in contempt. And those are new charges not covered by a pardon. But this is just the way that, you know, I think we've said enough on it.
22: Well, let me ask you a question. As an American, and I'm going to make an analogy here, like this Martina McBride and the rest of these goofy celebrities that refuse to play at the White House on America's 250th anniversary birthday. It's not about Trump. It's about America, the 250th birthday and celebration of America, Neil, which also includes Democrat presidents as well. They just don't like who's occupying the White House. So they have complete and utter disdain and disrespect for the office of the president, period. Just like in that particular case, when it goes to a guy like Fauci, why would an administration of either party, when they know the crimes committed, not want to hold that person accountable?
19: Class and tribal loyalty, that basically what it boils down to is our side is good. Your side is bad. We are now in the Obama-Trump paradigm. During Nixon-Reagan, which is 1968 to 2008, you know, the idea was you govern from the middle. You seek consensus. Even Clinton was like seeking consensus, trying to govern from the middle. After Obama, frankly, Obama made Trump possible. After Obama, everything is polarized and you govern from your base and you're no. And so, you know, we talked before about the founding consensus, all these values and cultural things that we all agreed on as being Americans, that's thrown out. The left has thrown away the founding consensus, and all the things that we were supposed to agree were true are no longer true. According to the left, they basically have left us behind. They've dumped us, Mark, and we're just now figuring it out.
22: Yeah, well, you've talked about it before. You've talked about the national divorce underway. In fact, I know a guy who made a comment on this program when I was talking about a family member of mine that nothing to do with, and vice versa. And you made the comment, think about that, Mark. Think about that for a moment. You can't even have dinner with them. How are you supposed to have a country with them? And I know who that – do you know who that person was, Neil?
19: Oh, yes. He's losing his Boston accent.
22: He's losing his – that was you, of course. It was Neil, ladies and gentlemen, that said that. But it's so true. It's so sad, but true. It says a lot because the Biden administration was very well aware of the documentation that she let out today. And as that becomes more public, I think Americans' outrage is going to grow to a point that maybe we can find a way to do something with this evil monster.
19: It was crooked. The Biden administration was crooked and corrupt, and they gave her out. Their friends made billions of dollars in contracts, and for them, COVID was just another scam.
0: Yeah, well, here's the way I like to put this, Neil. Think about this, ladies and gentlemen. Neil gets it. This is the party. This is the bigger overarching thing here, ladies and gentlemen. This is the party that wants you disarmed. The party that will not hold accountable a man who committed crimes against humanity beyond anything we've seen likely since World War II. And they don't want to hold him accountable because he's one of them. This is the party that wants you disarmed. You had better start asking yourself this question when you lay down your head on your MyPillow tonight. Why do they want you disarmed? Think about that one. Neil, go ahead and take us through. We've got 30 seconds. 30 seconds. Go ahead.
19: But this is the point. They want to disarm us, okay? They don't want to disarm themselves. There are certain criminal elements in our inner cities. They have no interest in disarming, because that's part of their political base.
0: Their voter
19: base. They have no interest in disarming their political coalition. They have no interest in going after illegal alien criminals and gangs. They want to disarm us. It's like they talk about safety, but it's really about politics. Yeah, everything is a political problem, and everything is trying to get a political advantage over us.
0: Yeah, and Justin Moon, they hate us. And you know Justin Moon is a longtime participant in the roundtable who, if he were sitting here right now or was going to be here in the next hour, would tell us, because they want you locked up, ladies and gentlemen. That's their ultimate goal. They have already said it. Hillary Clinton herself has said it. Neil McCabe, we love you. Real America's Voice, everybody. That's Neil McCabe, longtime OG contributor to this program. We love you, Neil. Happy Father's Day, my brother. Thank you for being here. Ladies and gentlemen, coming up in the next hour, my interview with John Lott, and it's a good one. You do not want to miss it. Most of you did not get it on stations around the country, so enjoy it. Have fun. Stay safe. Enjoy your day. I'll see you on the radio tomorrow on Armed American Radio's Daily Defense. 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
4: hour from Town Hall. I'm Mary Rose. High-level delegations from the U.S. and Iran met in Switzerland today. Vice President J.D. Vance is leading the negotiations for the U.S., joined by mediators from Qatar and Pakistan. The discussions are said to focus on technical details of a memorandum of understanding signed last week. The talks come as Israel and Hezbollah accuse each other of violating terms of a ceasefire. Arrests have been made in connection with vandalism at the Lincoln Memorial Reflecting Pool, one of the top tourist stops in Washington, D.C. Correspondent Laura Winters reports.
5: U.S. Park Police arresting multiple people for vandalizing the reflecting pool at the Lincoln Memorial. This comes a few days after algae turning the water green. In addition, large pieces of the bottom of the pool, which are blue, also ripped up. President Trump personally picking out the color, American flag blue, so that tourists from across the country could enjoy them all during the 250 celebration upcoming on the 4th of July.
4: President Trump on his Truth Social page saying work will begin immediately on its repair. In the wake of that recent incident in Massachusetts, there are growing concerns that gun laws can affect an armed citizen's ability to respond in the critical minutes of a mass shooting. Correspondent John Scott reports.
6: The Cambridge, Massachusetts mass shooting has spotlighted how state-imposed magazine capacity limits may affect an armed citizen's ability to respond. Investigators say shooter Tyler Brown illegally obtained a banned rifle and fired about 60 rounds. An ex-Marine with a valid carry permit who intervened alongside a Massachusetts state trooper was limited to 8 rounds from his handgun under state law. The trooper, exempt from the limits, helped return fire, and together they stopped the attack. John Scott reporting.
4: More at townhall.com.
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4: This is the sun's time to shine. Sunday is the longest day of the year in the Northern Hemisphere, and summer began today.
8: The summer solstice this Sunday marks the longest day of the year in the Northern Hemisphere and the start of astronomical summer. It's the opposite in the Southern Hemisphere, where it's the shortest day of the year and winter will start. The Earth's axis is tilted at an angle as it travels around the sun. Solstices mark the times when the Earth is tipped most extremely, either toward or away from the sun. That means the hemispheres are getting very different amounts of sunlight, and the days and nights are at their most unequal. I'm Haya Pinjwani.
4: Rumors that Taylor Swift was planning to marry at her Rhode Island home this weekend have drawn fans, photographers, and curious visitors to the seaside village of Watch Hill after a large tent appeared near her estate. The speculation was never confirmed. Breaking news and analysis at townhall.com. President Trump is showcasing the new Air Force One.
9: The former Qatari-owned jumbo jet had the robin's egg blue exterior of the old plane, with the underbelly painted navy blue with a red stripe above it. The tail has a massive American flag on it.
10: This plane was transformed into a flying White House at a level of luxury that nobody's ever seen before.
9: President Trump spoke after stepping off the new plane at Andrews Air Force Base. He confirmed he would be taking the new jet to the NATO summit in Turkey next month. This is a so-called bridge jet, until a new Air Force One arrives from Boeing in about 2 years. Ed Donahue, Washington.

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5: 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Wishing you a great Friday today. It's Greg's favorite day of the week. Greg in Dallas, Texas, how you doing today, my brother?
7: Not too bad. Yeah, TGI Friday.
5: TGI Friday, Greg's favorite day of the week for sure. Let's get my mic turned up in here. Good, there we go. I was going to hear myself a little bit better. We got a lot to talk about today. Those of you who listen to the show and watch the show regularly usually expect to hear Paul Markle here on the broadcast on Fridays, but Paul is driving through the mountains today with no signal, so we've given him the day off. And Greg, I'll let you do your shtick. We're on all three platforms right now. Tell people where to watch. Get involved in that separate third-party chat. We'd hope you use the chats in the platforms that you're using, because we monitor those. They'll show up. That's great. And then we'll get to our guest, Dr. John Lott. He's got a study out that's going to blow your mind. We got a lot to cover with John in three segments. Let's get rolling.
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5: Greg says that because he's the one that set that up.
7: He has
5: to throw that plug in. Personally, I'd rather you be on the YouTube chat or the Rumble chat. That'd be the way to do it, because I get to see all
7: that's
5: of them.
7: That's the one
5: there.
7: You see. I
5: see all of them. It's my show. We've got a lot to talk about. Guys, I was on the press conference today with Ken Cuccinelli, former Virginia Attorney General. We're going to be talking about that on Sunday. But I might get into some of that with you in the fourth segment, because we've got John for segment one, two, and three. John, welcome in, my friend. How you doing?
8: Doing great. I was actually the expert for Ken in the case that he was arguing in Virginia on the assault weapons ban there. So we'll have to see how that works out. But anyway, it was fun doing that. Kind of a crazy weekend this last weekend, because he called me up on Saturday and I basically had to get my report in by Sunday evening. So.
5: Well, the take that he's using on the approach on this is interesting, because he's using Virginia's very strong militia clause. So
8: right.
5: The assault weapons ban case is what we're talking about, ladies and gentlemen. The assault weapons bill is really the one we're focusing on here. This law goes into effect in about 12 days or so, 13 days, something like that. It goes in on July 1st, whatever that math is, whatever day today is, I'm even paying attention. But on July 1st, that unconstitutional bill banning your right to bear arms, particularly what they define as assault firearms, John, as you know, takes effect. And it is a ban, and they're using very strong state language on the approach. The press conference today was quite fascinating. And as I said, ladies and gentlemen, I've got the transcripts in front of me, and maybe we'll dig a little bit deeper into that in the fourth segment. John, let's talk first off about the weed case yesterday. Let's talk, we're calling it the weed case. Let's talk about the Hamani decision. That was huge for a lot of different reasons. And before I give you my opinion on that, I'd like to get your thoughts on that case.
8: Right. Well, I mean, it was pretty surprising. There were some people who thought we could lose that. It was not the preferred case that a lot of people would have liked to have taken to the Supreme Court. You know, it's kind of like bad cases make bad law type of way of labeling. And here you had a guy who was a criminal. You don't like unsympathetic people going before the court because, you know, a number of the justices understandably aren't too thrilled about being nice to criminals. But it was a 9-0, it was a unanimous decision, striking down the prohibition on people who were using marijuana from being able to go and have guns. And Gorsuch wrote an incredibly strong decision, and I think it cleared up.

0: whatever ambiguity, and I didn't really think there was a huge amount, but in the Rahimi decision that they had been forced to do, another case where you had somebody who was a despicable person, someone who had shot at people, had beaten up his girlfriend and stuff like that. In that case, though, he had been adjudicated, had essentially agreed in court that he was guilty of those crimes. And so that was an important point that Gorsuch kept on hammering away at in this decision. But so here's the issue in this case, and that is up until the Trump administration, marijuana was classified as a class one type substance, which basically means it has no redeeming features. And whether or not if something is classified, that means if you're using it, then you're committing a crime. You're not allowed to go and own guns at all, even if 40 states in the United States allow people to be able to go and use marijuana in different levels. And what the government wanted to go and argue is that, you know, if you were taking something like marijuana, you'd be impaired and not be able to go and function properly. And Gorsuch, I thought, did a very good job on this. He basically, and if you ever listen to the oral arguments, they're pretty entertaining. You know, he was saying, look, you look at the history, a lot of the founding fathers drank regularly. You had like John Adams having like a pint of whiskey in the morning with breakfast. You had somebody like Thomas Jefferson saying that he didn't really drink very much. He only had like six glasses of wine with dinner. And, you know, people don't realize that kind of before we really had refrigeration, people basically used alcohol to keep things from going bad, you know, to go and make it so that you didn't have bacteria or other things, little amoebas swimming around in what you were drinking. And so people basically, a lot of people basically had alcohol with all their different meals. And what Gorsuch made clear is that, look, in this case, all the individual had done was tell the police that he had marijuana once every 2 days. There's no evidence that he was impaired in any way. Gorsuch makes it clear that if you look at the historical analogs there, people were only really banned from having guns if they were so inebriated that they weren't able to properly function. And it was often done in order to protect financially rather than go and deal with restrictions on gun use. And the Rahimi case, where he's bringing that in again, is just you have to prove, you have to have adjudication that the person is a danger to themselves or others. And simply having the police be told that the guy uses marijuana once every 2 days, you know, that didn't meet any of the criteria that was there. And so you got all the justices to agree. Now, I will say one warning that people should have, and that is, one of the concurring opinions by Justice Jackson and Sotomayor, while they agree with the bottom line on people who have marijuana shouldn't be banned from being able to go and have guns, they, in their concurrence, took a lot of issue with using Bruin for doing that because they said, you know, they don't like the fact that you should just look at the history. They said that that was arbitrary. They wanted to have what's called a balancing test where a judge or the justices would kind of go in their own mind and weigh the relative benefits versus the costs. And to me, that seems a lot more arbitrary and a lot less able to predict what's going to happen with those things. But, you know, after the Heller decision, you had courts across the country that were using these balancing tests. And time after time, when they were using these balancing tests, they would go and uphold different types of gun control laws because you'd have liberal judges who would go and say, well, we think the benefits from these gun control laws outweigh costs. And that's what the Democrat justices on the Supreme Court would like to go back to. And the problem is that should at least be a warning sign to people that if if the Democrats, when the Democrats get back in charge, you basically have virtually all the Democrats, on the House Judiciary Committee want to pack the Supreme Court, at least all but one of the Democratic senators want to pack the Supreme Court. And so, you know, you're going to, if you have 13 or 15 justices, as they're talking about, it's going to be pretty clear that the new justices that they're going to have are going to have similar views to Jackson and Sotomayor.
1: And it would wipe out our Second Amendment as we know it. I have a lot to unpack with John. Ladies and gentlemen, we're getting ready to take our first break. I've been taking some notes. John, just so you know, before the break, I took a deep dive into this. You've already touched on some of this that I talked about yesterday. We're going to go there. I can't wait to get your perspective and some of my thoughts. And something I didn't mention yesterday, ladies and gentlemen, stick around for this one. I asked a good friend of ours, who I won't name, his thoughts on what I'm getting ready to mention to John when we come back. And I'll tell you what he had to say, this unknown person. We'll be right back with John. Don't go away. Armed American Radio listeners, you already know the name. 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Enjoy. Hi, guys. It's Mark. Look, I think you'll agree with me that as gun owners, we need to have each other's backs. That's regardless of what state we call home. Here at AAR, we discuss it every day, and we're heard in every state. Right now, Virginians desperately need our help. 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You've heard the old saying, there's power in numbers, and helping in Virginia is as simple as joining Virginia Citizens Defense League. 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Join us today. 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

0: Welcome back to the show. Yeah, welcome back to the show, folks. I mentioned to you yesterday, if you're watching, I usually hold up, Greg, as you know, that blackout coffee bag that I have out here.
1: Yep.
0: Yeah, I had to scarf it and move it back in the house.
1: Oh, you had to use it, huh?
0: We ran out yesterday, and I didn't bring another bag out with me. So I can just tell you that the QR code up above me, if you're watching on your screen, you can put your phone at that, your camera. You know how to do it, and it'll take you right to blackoutcoffee.com/AAR. And, Greg, you might as well ask me how many cups of blackout coffee I had to start my day today, because it was more than one, but it was less than three. Did I give it away?
1: I'm going to guess it was two.
0: It was two, and I'm glad you guessed that right, because I would have had a field day with that if you did not. I had two cups of blackout coffee to start my day, ladies and gentlemen. You can do the same thing by visiting blackoutcoffee.com/AAR. And if you don't want to go to that one because it's too much to type the AAR, just use the AAR promo code. Get in like I do on the coffee of the month, and it's great. I get two bags shipped to me, you know, about every 3 weeks, and it works perfect for me. It'll work perfect for you. 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Let's go back to Dr. John Lott. John, of course, we'll just give him this plug here because it's crimeresearch.org, ladies and gentlemen, and we are going to talk about some of his latest research that's going to blow your mind. But I want to keep going on this Hamani weed case here. John, welcome back in. A bunch of things to talk about. First of all, KJB's concurrence on this was fascinating, number one. I'll get to that in a second. But I've got to ask you this question. This popped up yesterday during a conversation I had, John, with, I'm only going to say, because I don't want to put words in his mouth, and if I get him on the show, I'll let him talk about it himself. But somebody that you and I know very well and are close to, a powerhouse in the gun rights movement, and I'll just leave it at that. And I asked the question, is it possible, John, that the government appealed this to and sought cert at the Supreme Court, even though the Fifth Circuit in Texas had already ruled the same thing? The more I looked at this, I thought, you know, the government had to know here. The Trump administration has relaxed the classification, as you were talking about. It used to be a class one. They've relaxed that. Nobody's hammering the states. The feds are letting the states do what they want with marijuana, even though it remains technically illegal at the federal level. It's being relaxed. It might even go wayside eventually. I wouldn't be shocked to see marijuana be legalized across the country, even at the federal level at some point. I don't know when, but it's certainly possible. Could it be that they sought cert in this case because they wanted this decision? Could that possibly be an angle? I'll just say that our good friend agreed with that and said that's a very strong possibility that the government did this because they knew how it was going to be ruled on. You think that's possible?
2: I don't think so. I mean, there are other cases that they could have surely brought that would have had more sympathetic litigants involved. And, I mean, admittedly, they had a hard line to argue with in the case. But, you know, you listen to the oral arguments and you go and you read the evaluation after the oral arguments. And I guess, you know, I'm shocked that it was 9-0. I mean, it's easy to go and do Monday morning quarterbacking afterwards.
0: Sure, sure.
2: And people can say you should have seen this. But I look at that and it's not obvious. You know, there are people, many, many prominent scholars who follow these cases thought that there was a chance we could lose this 5-4, that Alito in the oral arguments was hostile to, or let's put it this way, was supportive, seemed very supportive of the government's arguments that were there.
0: He did.
2: You know, it seemed like, you know, you had the three Democrats who could have said, look, we don't think, you know, we want marijuana to be legal, but we don't, we hate gun rights, too, at the same time. You know, and Roberts could have gone that way. So, you know, it's not obvious. Just listening to the oral arguments and reading, if you read a lot of the evaluation of the oral arguments, people were saying could go either way.
0: Yeah, it's interesting.
2: I think predicted it was going to be 9-0. I don't know. Maybe you can find somebody who predicted it would be a 9-0, but there weren't many like that.
0: I didn't think that. I thought it may have been 6-3 or 7-2. In fact, I was talking with Jared Yanis about literally 5 minutes before it came out. My guess would have been at best 7-2. But, you know, this just highlights, ladies and gentlemen, when you're, if you've ever watched the oral arguments at the Supreme Court, and I would highly recommend you do, regardless of the case, it's quite fascinating. And it just highlights how difficult it is sometimes, probably, John, more often than not, to determine how a case is going to go based on questioning, because we've seen questioning like this before from somebody like Alito, who, if I was a betting man, I would have said it could have been 8-1, and it might have been Alito because of his line of questioning. So you just never really know. But let's go to KJB's concurrence. I found this interesting because it's right in line with what we're talking about here. She made the comment that she agreed with this decision because of its alignment with the precedent in Bruin. And then threw the but in, kind of like, well, I support the Second Amendment, but she understood the precedent in Bruin, but had to make it clear in her concurrence that she disagreed, as you pointed out in the first segment, with Bruin, and that's what led to, if we pack, they wind up packing the courts. But she at least acknowledged the precedents in Bruin. So my deep dive on this yesterday, the bottom line was, this absolutely strengthens Bruin going forward.
2: No, I don't think so.
0: You don't? Tell me why.
2: Well, I mean, she says, all she's saying is that she's not surprised that the majority ruled the way they did because of Bruin, but she made it very clear that she doesn't accept Bruin as good
0: she
2: precedent.
0: Did.
2: She, so, you know, it's, if you had five members of the court who were like her and Sotomayor, they may have said, sure, you know, people can go and own guns, but we're going to, who are using marijuana, but we're going to go back to these balancing tests that were there, where we get to decide whether we think the benefits from people owning guns outweigh the costs that are there. And it's pretty clear, just like, you know,
0: you surely remember
2: the cases after Heller, there was one court case after another around the country where they would go and support different types of gun control laws because those liberal judges said that the benefits of the laws outweighed the costs. And so she would move back to that type of regime. So she would, you know, what it appears like she would go and say, look, there, Heller has certain logic to it. You know, she never talked about Heller. So she would get Bruin. Now, to me, Heller and Bruin were pretty much the same. Both of them were basically not relying on balancing tests. It's just that judges around the country didn't want to, I guess, understand that. And so Bruin had to make it doubly clear that, yeah, we just think, you know, you read what's there and you go from that.
0: Yeah, when we come back, ladies and gentlemen, I want to go a little bit further into that with John. I find his answer on that fascinating for a lot of different reasons.
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0: 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It only takes about 15 minutes to do. You keep your number, and you get the benefits of all their other unnamed competitors. We don't like to mention their names, AT&T, T-Mobile, and Verizon. 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It's a win-win all the way around. You'll get $500 off on your bill. And guess what? They're going to give you that credit on that $500 if you owe $500 or less on the phone to make the switch, so you don't have to pay it. So you're not going to pay a phone bill for a while. There's more phones you add. So take advantage of that at patriotmobile.com/AAR. Let's go back to Dr. John Lott John, a bunch of I wish I had more time with you. I really do. I know you're going, and I know you said you were going to be out of the country. Guys, I really wanted John on the program Sunday. His schedule wouldn't permit it, so we've got him today, and we'll just cut up snippets and get them all over social media for you over the weekend. In the meantime, John, I find the conversation about, you know, Greg and I were talking about the Fifth Circuit and why didn't the government leave it alone, and talking about KJB, and I agree with everything that you said. However, I think in the long run, you know, we've got the Wolford case coming out, and as you know, there's about 20 cases that are lined up relative to guns to a certain degree and a certain extent before the Supreme Court. Clearly, they're not going to take them all. In the short term, sans a packed court, do you think these cases that we win? Because obviously, I think you and I are in agreement that we will win the Wolford case in Hawaii, hands down. If we get an assault weapons ban case, we'll win that. And to me, that seems to me, in the short run anyway, at least with the current makeup of the court and into maybe the next election or past, if we can keep the White House and the House and Senate, that maybe it strengthens. That was my take on that. I'll give you the final word. Now I got to talk to you about Canada. Go for it.
2: Right. Yeah. Well, I mean, I think I'm optimistic. I think the Supreme Court is probably waiting for a decision from the Third Circuit on New Jersey's assault weapons ban. I mean,
0: agreed.
2: They like to have circuit splits. And unfortunately, the states that have adopted things like assault weapons bans and many other types of gun control laws are in those federal circuits where the Democrats have controlled the circuit because of Trump's appointments to the Third Circuit, which includes New Jersey and in Pennsylvania. He's been able to flip control of that court. His judicial appointments have been probably the best from the Bill of Rights perspective of any president in my lifetime, even more consistent than Reagan's. And but they're probably waiting till the Wolford case comes down and till the Hamani case, just to see if anything that the Supreme Court said in those cases would affect their decision on the New Jersey assault weapons ban.
0: Right.
2: But once the Wolford case comes out on Hawaii, I think in relatively short fashion, we'll see the case, the en banc decision from the Third Circuit come down. And when that happens, my guess is the Supreme Court will fairly quickly grant cert for an assault weapons ban case.
0: We need it desperately, John. We do. Listen, let me stop you there only because I really want to go to Canada with you, and we've only got about 4 minutes. The segments fly by. The numbers that you found in this study, ladies and gentlemen, take a listen to this. This will blow your mind. It did mine. John, Canada is a much more dangerous country than the United States. Take us to the break, man. This is fascinating stuff.
2: Right. Well, what you see is people go and compare reported crime rates, you know, so the FBI data from the United States with the reported crime rates in other countries. And the problem is that it can be very misleading. And, you know, Canada, the last time that they did a national survey on crime victimization was in 2019. What they found was that only 29% of violent crimes were reported to the police. In the United States, that year was about 41%, and the most recent year that we have, it was about a little bit over 48%. But here's the problem. If you have only 29% of violent crimes being reported in one country and 41% of crimes being reported in another country, even if the crime rate, the true crime rate, was the same in both countries, because the higher rate that crimes would be reported in the United States, if you just looked at the reported crime rate, it would make it look like the United States was worse. And so what we did was we kind of did kind of a deep dive trying to take that into account. And it's pretty clear that Canada has a much, much, much higher violent crime rate than the United States. I mean, look, are homicides higher in the United States than Canada? Yeah, our homicide rate's about twice as high. But, you know, when you're talking about homicides, you know, it's like it's a tiny fraction of 1% of overall violent crimes involve homicides. It's about 0.2%. In Canada, it's about 0.2%. But the reason why it's so much lower in Canada is mainly because of the fact that they have so many other types of violent crimes like rape, robbery, aggravated assaults. And so the post that we have up on our website at crimeresearch.org kind of goes through how to compare the different measures that you have of crime. And I would argue that it looks like their violent crime rate in Canada is about 300% higher than the violent crime rate in the United States.
0: Yeah, we're not going to hear the mainstream press talk about that.
2: 175% higher. But
0: those are crazy numbers. We'll never hear that from the mainstream media here. It certainly doesn't fit their narrative because they like to push how much safer Canada is and Canada's gun control and how effective all that. It just doesn't work for them, John. Those numbers are huge. 295% higher, ladies and gentlemen. I want you to go read the study at crimeresearch.org. It's up right now. Go see that. John, that's were you shocked by that?
2: I guess I wasn't super shocked. I mean, there used to be something called the International Crime Victimization Survey, which gave a good measure across different countries. And in 2000, the Canadian rate was much higher than the U.S. rate. But it's gotten even worse relative to the United States compared to what was shown in that survey. But, you know, it's just not Canada. We did our earlier work that we haven't really talked about with Australia. You know, in the United States, you have 45% of rapes and sexual assaults report to police. And in Australia, it's like 19%. Well, wow. You just can't compare the number of reported crimes. And when you try to look at the measures of total rapes and sexual assaults, the rate in Australia is about three times higher than the rate in the United States. And I just had a piece in an Australian outlet with a federal senator down there that basically tried to go through those numbers.
0: Wow. John, it shocks me. I wouldn't have expected it to be 295% higher. I would have expected it to be higher with population figures and everything else. John, crimeresearch.org. Ladies and gentlemen, we've got to let John go. We're getting ready to take a break. John, thank you. Travel safe over the next couple of weeks. We know you're doing God's work wherever you're going to be. And when, ladies and gentlemen, when John is back in the United States, we will have him back on the program to talk about everything that he was doing. That's Dr. John Lott, crimeresearch.org, crimeresearch.org. When we come back, you've got me for the final segment on a Friday. We're going to wrap up your work week for you. Don't go away. We'll be right back on Armed American Radio's Daily Defense.

0: Hi, guys, it's Mark. Look, I think you'll agree with me that as gun owners, we need to have each other's backs. 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Here at AAR, we discuss it every day, and we're heard in every state. 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

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Let's not forget Pendleton Safes, by the way, the bucket safe, bucket list items I say over there. They are bucket list safes for me. I'm working towards one. And I hope to have one. I hope to have one. I hope to have one. I hope to have one. I hope to have one. I hope to have one. I hope to have one. I hope to have one. I hope to have one. I hope to have one. I hope to have one. I hope to have one. I hope to have one. I hope to have one. I hope to have one. I hope to have one. I hope to have one. I hope to have one. I hope to have one. I hope to have one. I hope to have one. I hope to have one. I hope to have one. I hope to have one. I hope to have one. I hope to have one. I hope to have one. I hope to have one. I hope to have one. I hope to have one. I hope to have one. I hope to have one. I hope to have one. I hope to have one. I hope to have one. I hope to have one. I hope to have one. I hope to have one. I hope to have one. I hope to have one. I hope to have one. I hope to have one. I hope to have one. I hope to have one. I hope to have one.

0: precedent set in Bruin. Words mean things. Now, I mean, to a liberal wacko, she'll say what she wants and do something completely different. We understand that. John is absolutely spot on the fact that if given the opportunity to wipe out Bruin, she would do that, and that is what she said without saying it. Tell me the quiet part out loud in her concurring opinion. But we already knew that. There's no shocker there. And the fact that we've got another case coming up, and yet, and that's the Wolford decision, which I had hoped would come out today. We'll see it, ladies and gentlemen. It's coming out any day now. It's really a matter of hours when that decision flies. It'll be here by the end of the month. And that's going to be a win as well for Second Amendment issues. The wins are piling up. All of these wins strengthen the precedent that's leading us to these wins, is the point that I'm trying to make. But we will see. John is absolutely correct, though, folks. They will. If they can pack the court, they're going to do it. They'll wipe Bruin out in a heartbeat, which is why it is so vital that we don't let that happen. That's why you got to join your state organizations, even if you're in a red state. On another court front, this one down in Florida, I was talking, Greg, we hadn't had Sheriff Kurt Hoffman from Sarasota on in a while, have we?
1: No, we haven't.
0: Well, we need to change that.
1: Yeah, sure.
0: Because Kurt sent me, he was the first one to send me the decision moments after it came out. Florida concealed carry ban for 18 to 20-year-olds ruled unconstitutional 2 days ago. I've been waiting to talk about this with you. We'll be going into this on Sunday with you. But a three-judge panel for Florida's 4th District Court of Appeals ruled on Wednesday that the state's ban on concealed carry for 18 to 20-year-olds is unconstitutional. And I was looking at a New York Post piece on this, that the judges were unanimous in their decision, and that Judge Spencer D. Levine wrote the majority opinion. He observed, and I quote, 18 to 20-year-olds can defend their country without restrictions, but can only utilize their Second Amendment right to self-defense with severe restrictions. Restricting 18 to 20-year-olds, members of the same political community as other law-abiding adults, and those are the operative words there, folks, political community, from our right to self-defense would make the Second Amendment a second-class right. This burden on law-abiding 18 to 20-year-olds' right to public carry, and specifically here concealed carry, which is not applicable to any other adults, is a burden that is facially unconstitutional as to 18 to 20-year-olds. Wow. And, of course, Utmeyer, the AG, this guy, I mean, Florida's been making some great Second Amendment moves lately, ladies and gentlemen. They have. I mean, you got the blues down there trying to ban you in the HOAs and all that nonsense. But at the state government level, where it really matters right now, here's what Utmeyer had to say about that in an ex post 2 days ago. In another win for the unalienable rights of Floridians, the 4th DCA, District Court of Appeals, agreed with our position that Florida's law banning adults under 21 from concealed carrying a firearm is unconstitutional. We will not seek further review, and we'll work with FDACS to implement the court's order. There you have it. That was a three-judge unanimous decision in the state of Florida. So another huge victory. And also, as of Friday, 18 to 20-year-old West Virginians are able to legally conceal carry for self-defense without needing any permit or license from the state. Yet again, another throat punch to the other side. Those clowns are getting beat up at every single twist and turn. Are we winning the fight, ladies and gentlemen? Seems like it, until you move to other states and realize, oh, wait a minute here. We've got 17 or 18 states that just don't care. And, of course, the usual suspects in New Jersey, New York, California, Illinois, Maryland, and now, of course, Virginia, where the fight is, that is literally the battlefield. And that battlefield is going to play out nationally if the Democrats win, which is why we cannot let our guard down. We must stay on our toes. I mentioned this yesterday. As gun owners, as gun rights advocates and supporters, as supporters of the right to bear arms, as patriots, supporters of our Bill of Rights, we've been on defense on this issue for a long time. We are now on offense. Now is the time to put our foot on the gas. Now is the time to join those states, groups, organizations, vcdl.org, azcdl.org, Florida Carry, CCDL is free. Just go join them in Connecticut. Don't matter what state you live in, folks. Join the organization. I don't care how blue your state is. I don't care how red your state is. Just get her done. Get her done. We've got a great show lining up for you on Sunday. The Monster Cast will be here before you know it. And I'll leave you with this today, only because it's fun. And I did use this in a YouTube video yesterday. Carry on, carry often, carry absolutely everywhere. Never, ever, ever leave your cave without your club. No self-respecting caveman would ever be caught outside his cave without his club. Enjoy your day. Stay safe. Enjoy your weekend. I'll see you on Sunday evening's MonsterCast.
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0: Hello, outdoor world. Welcome to the Father's Day edition of Inside the Great Outdoors. This is Joe Castaway Coolis, and
1: this is Dr. Norm. I'm a retired veterinarian. My clients used to call me Dr. T. They used to call me other things, too. But thank you for letting us into your homes and boats and cars and support our sponsors. They're a good bunch of people.
0: Yes.
1: And sitting across from us,
2: Big Daddy, Carl Bechtel. I'm not a retired veterinarian. I'm a father of six.
0: You had six?
2: Yeah. Between the ages of 40 and 14.
0: Six.
2: Hence the nickname Big Daddy.
0: Wow. I didn't know you had six. Wow.
2: Yeah.
0: Oh.
2: Where you been?
0: Well, one, two, three,
2: four, five, six.
0: I don't know about five and six. Oh, okay, yeah. Five. Wow. Wow.
2: Five, six.
0: So you're going to celebrate the day?
2: Somehow.
0: Somehow.
2: Yep. I'll get there.
0: You'll get there. Struggle through it. Yeah,
2: it's not a struggle.
0: Today, life, longest day of the year.
2: It's life.
0: Days are going to start getting shorter, but it'll just be marginal for a while.
2: That's right. We're halfway to ice fishing.
0: It is nice. Boy, you wake up and early in the morning and it's light out. Caught a skunk.
2: Cool and crisp.
0: Yeah, yeah.
2: And you walk outside with your nice warm cup of coffee, your skin tightens up. You take a nice deep breath of that cool, fresh air and look at the dew on the grass and think, another day ahead.
0: Yeah.
2: Then it all goes to heck.
0: I caught a raccoon this week, and I caught a skunk. Now the raccoon decides he wants to, along with the squirrel, crawl up to get to the bird seed. Now the raccoon's looking at doing it. I don't know. I don't know why everybody's got to go after them bird seeds.
1: I haven't been too plagued this year.
0: No?
1: No. A raccoon knocked one of my bird seed feeders down.
0: Yeah.
1: But I put a goofy feeder. I got this thing that you take a soda bottle, big soda bottle,
0: yeah.
1: And there's a feeder that fits on the bottom of it.
0: Oh.
1: And it works pretty well. They don't bother that.
0: Huh.
1: And so it hasn't bothered it so far. I have been greasing the poles with Vaseline.
0: And
1: I spray that deer spray on it.
0: Yeah.
1: And that really seems to help. Makes a difference if you spray that deer spray on it.
0: Really?
1: And it keeps the ants off of it, too.
0: What about the squirrels?
1: I'm not plagued by squirrels. You know, my backyard is really open.
0: Oh.
1: And I have a Coop DeVille out there.
0: Yeah.
1: And that's my Cooper's hawk.
0: Yeah.
1: And he keeps the squirrels pretty well down.
0: Boy, I got squirrels. I thought about buying that upside down, that cone, like.
1: Yeah.
0: But everything is for like a half inch pole. And what I've got is just a shepherd's hook. So it's

0: It's amazing.
1: How many?
0: We had a double. We had two.
1: Good.
0: We did okay.
1: Good.
0: We did okay.
1: Good.
0: The baby's 32, so that tells you I'm getting older. I love it. You know, and you know, I always said, especially with moms, oh, heck, it's every day of the year. As Picard on Star Trek, The Next Generation would order, make it so. You know, it's interesting. Awful kind. And you, young man, you've been a father, whether you know it or not. Now, I'm not talking about mysterious bar outings and the aftermath. I'm talking how you have helped kids in the outdoors all along your life. Kids you've met out of the country and you were kind to. You know, casual.
1: Yeah.
0: You've been a dad, so we'll hang it on you. You get the honorary. And the animals you're taking care of, not to make you sad, but Baron, you were a big daddy.
1: Oh.
0: Okay.
1: Think of him often.
0: Well, let's include you in this quagmire of dads.
1: Okay.
0: And we got it.
1: Okay. I can.
0: Now, isn't it time for a commercial to blow me off and get rid of me?
1: No, you got a little time here.
0: Doggone it. I thought I could self-serve, you know, get that first bum's rush in the morning.
1: No.
0: You've energized me. Yeah. No, hey, Carl hit it on the head. What a beautiful morning. And I got 53, sun. The dewishness is a little dewy, but I mean, it is something special about Ohio and Ohio's weather. You would never believe the range. And right now, I'm not getting blown around. The wind has been amazing at least the last 5 days. And I'm talking ambient, not storms, but just the wind. It's been something.
1: Oh, yeah. It's been really windy.
0: Oh, my, my, my. But, you know, I'm not going to belabor the point. I'm gonna give myself the bum's rush and make room for other qualified people. And hopefully what's left of the Pope from the Church of Perch will call you as he prepares to endure the last day of the Vermilion Fish Festival.
1: Have you heard if it's doing okay, if he did okay?
0: Well,
2: he's doing great.
0: He's a little in a whiny fatigue mode because he took on a lot. But
2: thanks
0: to Carl and his gendarmes at Channel 3, the Pope was on the air.
2: Yep, Phil, we went.
0: Amazing.
2: We were lucky enough to head out there Friday.
1: Oh, you did?
2: Story and talk to Michael.
1: Yep.
2: And,
1: oh, I thought I saw a thing where he was on
2: several other folks at the Fish Festival.
1: Oh.
0: Yeah,
2: very cool.
0: It was nice.
1: Oh, good.
0: Yeah, and I felt I should make mention of that because, doggone it, the Bray don't blow his horn. Well, we'll get the compressor and blow his horn for him.
1: There you go.
3: Is it similar to that one they used to have in Fairport, Carl?
2: The Perch Fest?
3: Yeah.
2: Eh, not really. This is more pronounced. Yeah, it's Vermilion-esque.
3: Oh, okay.
2: So
0: yeah.
2: It's like the whole city goes crazy and
1: good.
2: So that's it's
1: nice. Alrighty.
0: Yeah, kind of like the woolly bear on steroids.
2: Yeah,
0: you know, because they do the woolly bear. Similar idea. You know, it's just good for people, and people get exposed because it's not a complete just fishing show.
2: Right.
0: So folks come wandering in and get the high cholesterol action going on with vendors, which is nice. Every now and then you got to do that, and you've got to figure people get exposed. So that's what I told Mike. I says, you never know who you're going to meet. You never know what seeds you've planted. Be a good farmer. Tend to your crop. See what the harvest is.
1: Yeah.
0: You never know. And this is an exposure for some people. And they enjoyed the woolly bear, so they say, oh, let's do this. Nice.
1: Well, as you say that, because like back then when we were doing the boat show or the Cleveland Sports Show, they were 10 days. And you didn't know when. But one day in there was going to make it worth the whole 10 days. You didn't know when, and it did. You never knew when or what would happen, but something, you know, one time I got an African collection out of it, made the whole show. So, you know, it didn't take much, just had to put in the work. So,
3: is it still going on today?
2: Yes.
1: Yes.
3: Oh, okay.

0: The Fish Fest? Oh, yeah.
1: Yeah.
2: Courtesy of my dear departed dad, and I've said this before to you, and not to make you feel old, I literally was a wee tot. And I remember meeting you and Joe Foss, the Cactus Air Force Jarhead Aviator.
1: Yeah.
2: From World War II, the governor of Idaho, the NRA president, I remember meeting you and Joe Foss. Joe might have even stopped at your booth, and it was amazing.
1: Yeah.
2: Dad told me after.
1: Yeah.
2: Dad couldn't believe meeting you and Mr. Foss.
1: Wow.
2: Yeah. I remember that. Now, I was young. And I think I said something to you once before. There was,
0: and Joe said, "Get the heck out of my booth, kid."
2: No, he told me to get off his lawn.
0: There you go.
2: Yeah,
0: well, he did grow a lawn every year at his booth, so that's true.
2: And he said something about chickens all the way back then, and I remember that. Yes, it was kind of crazy, I'm telling you. And not to belabor the point, but not wasting any of the animal, and I'm not making this up, there was a round container that was made from the massive foot, and at least a foot high coming off of the ground contact point of an elephant's,
1: yep,
2: I guess you'd call it foot.
1: Yep, elephant foot, yep.
2: I remember that.
1: Wow.
2: It was like a can, you know, a vessel.
1: Yeah,
2: and
1: yeah.
2: It was because you used the whole animal, and it wasn't a novelty. It was just an expression of how we harvest, make it count. But
1: wow,
2: I remembered
1: that's
2: that
1: pretty cool.
2: And
1: yeah.
2: I thought you were in the public hall section,
1: yep,
2: of the show.
1: Yep, exactly. That's where, yep, we always had our booth, and with that wooden floor.
3: It was nice. It was comfortable.
2: Yeah,
1: and it just the sound was too. And, wow, we're up against a break. Okay.
3: You know I remember seeing Joe when I was a little boy and Teddy Roosevelt at the show.
1: All right, we'll see you.
2: All right.
1: See you, Bob.
2: Hey, as always, love you, miss you, and I'll issue a formal toodles.
1: Okay,
2: it,
1: see ya. Bye-bye.
3: See you, Bob.
1: Okay, and in that, we will take a short break and be back.

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1: Listening to Inside the Great Outdoors. I'll continue our story off the air. We were talking about stuff.
2: You don't want to know.
1: No, you do not.
2: If you heard it, we'd have to kill you.
1: Well,
2: that's how the stories go.
3: Somebody
2: off
3: the air.
1: I did mention it to somebody once. I'm afraid of being around some of these people. And they said, don't worry. They like you. They will never tell you anything that would get you in trouble or that you shouldn't know. So
3: Cleveland then I was a mobbed up town.
1: Well, oh, yeah.
3: Tell you. Mm-hmm. It still is.
1: Is it?
3: Yep.
1: Yeah.
2: Different kind of mob.
3: Not as bad as it was before, but.
1: Yeah. Oof. But it's, so we were talking last week. I wanted to bring this up. You know, what a great place we live in.
3: Oh, yeah.
1: Weather and everything. What was really interesting listening on TV this week because of the World Cup, which U.S. won 2 games, which is cool. Anyway, how people from other countries that come
3: love it.
1: They, like the one lady said, you actually have a department's or a like a Walmart that's open after 6:30 in the evening. But they were so blown away about our freedom, what we take for advantage. But the other cool thing is, which is really cool, is the different, like the best, the one guy from, from Scotland.
3: And they drank Boston dry.
1: Yeah, they did. They drank more than we do here. But he went, his best place, he said, was the Waffle House. It was interesting, their perspective of our food and the variety and the kinds of things.
3: And the quantity.
1: Yeah. But that was so, you know, we a lot of negativity. But boy, when you see somebody comes from another world, how good we really do have it that we take for advantage. But it was so nice.
2: Take for advantage? What's that mean?
1: You got to read into it.
2: No, you take it for granted.
3: Take for granted.
1: What did I say?
3: Take for advantage.
1: Oh, jeez.
2: Yeah, you said it twice. That's why I had to question it.
1: Oh, okay. Thanks.
2: So, yeah, we take it for granted. And the thing that I don't get, you see that, but, you know, in reality, everybody in this country is full of grievance. And all they do is complain. They complain about the weather. They complain about the prices. They complain about the roads. They complain about... But that's everybody's lives are based around complaining, and it shouldn't be.
1: Be
2: thankful for some of the things in your life. Even if you have issues and problems like I do, you should still be thankful that you're living the life you're living.
1: Oh, yeah, because when you go to those other countries, you wouldn't have it.
2: No, you have it there. Things are different there. It's a different place.
1: Sure.
2: But it doesn't mean it's worse.
3: Have it better than a lot of the rich people do in other countries.
1: Yeah. There was a saying that the one receptionist at the eye doctor, people like to find fault, like they get a reward for it.
2: Mm-hmm.
3: Yeah.
1: And seeing these people come in and talking and saying how, you know, we should be happy with what we have. And like, Carl, you put up with a lot. I don't know how you do it. But it could be so much worse. So much worse. You know, there's so many people. Like when I go to church on Saturday evenings, and people in the, it's a nursing home, I guess you'd say. But they, you know, they've got a wheelchair and they, you know, can barely get around and on. And to be able to do what we do. You know, yeah, everybody has something going on, everybody. But there's so many other people that would trade places with us. So you're right, though. I don't know why people they like to complain. But it's sad, you know.
2: A lot of it has to do with the fact that there are a lot of people who agree with them. And they feel like, hey, that it's a bonding thing.
1: Oh.
2: And then the people that don't agree, then they get into arguments over stupid things. And it makes them feel better to put people down and think they're, you know, they're right, you're wrong, and that's it. It's like, and that's what's wrong with everybody.
1: And I'm sure you see a lot of it with your stuff. with the work that you do.
2: Sure. And the things people argue about aren't worth arguing over.
1: No. I hate arguing.
2: It has no bearing on anything.
1: No. No.
2: It's craziness.
1: But people have different opinions.
2: That's okay. But that's okay. There's nothing wrong with that.
1: No.
2: And I don't know. But, you know, all those people from Scotland and and Denmark and Norway, they don't have to deal with Aflac. So, you know, it's fun to come here and party.
1: Yeah.
2: And it's a lot like living in New Orleans. New Orleans is like a whole different country.
1: Why?
3: They're happy.
1: Huh?
2: No, they're not.
3: Happy, joy. Well,
2: going sometimes. There.
1: Yeah.
2: Like on a vacation or a trip or something is awesome because you eat well, you drink well, you dance, you party, you have fun. But if you live there, it's completely different. Oh. It is miserable. The traffic stinks. The government services stink. The bank system stinks.
3: The weather.
2: The school system stinks. The weather stinks. It's an entirely different animal. But if you're just visiting, you know, you can try to drink New Orleans dry. I don't know if they can. I mean, I took a dent in it when I was a young man, a very young man.
1: Yeah.
2: But, you know, it's a completely different animal. And it's the same thing. I'm sure if we visited Scotland, we'd have a great time.
1: Yeah.
2: Because you're visiting.
1: Yeah.
2: You're not dealing with the daily rigmarole that we all deal with here.
1: Yeah.
2: And it's not so bad here. People make their own misery here.
1: Yeah.
2: And that's, you know, but you can also make your own happiness. And that's the thing that we have that might be different. It's easier for us to do that here than it would be somewhere else because we have so many resources and so many options. You know, when your options are limited by space and money and resources, they don't have the resources.
1: Yeah.
3: I mean, we have so many Walmarts.
2: You
3: can go to Walmart.
2: That's one of the resources. The city, you know? That's one of the resources we have. We have a huge shopping availability for anything, anytime, 24 hours a day. And a lot of places don't have that. And it's shocking to them, which is fine. It's those things we take for granted. And when it's gone and it leaves, it's like, well, what happened? It's like, you know.
3: And boy, do we have good fishing.
2: Oh, yeah.
1: Yeah,
2: and the resources, the outdoors resources, like the park systems, the county parks, and especially the national parks, the scale and the size of these parks have been set aside for, you know, for us to enjoy and protect and save. And, you know, but there are people that want to take that away. That's not good.
1: No.
3: And the hunting. Do you think public they have
2: lands.
3: Hunting in Europe?
2: Exactly.
3: Yeah. No.
2: The public lands. Over there, it's all private, and it's incredibly expensive. And if you don't belong, you're out. But here, it's different. The regular guy who works 40 a week at the factory can take his kids out rabbit hunting on the weekends somewhere. There's public lands for that.
1: Yeah.
3: And big game hunting.
2: That's what you have to protect.
3: Can't do that.
2: We have to protect the public lands and public waters, and it's very important. So that's I'll get off my soapbox now.
3: Okay.
1: Let's see if we can get Jim in here quickly. Good morning, Jim.
3: Hi, Jim.
0: Doctors.
1: How's it going?
0: The Cardinals, it's 3 weeks today. From building the nest to raising the one, I think they lost one. It's 3 weeks, and the little one is out of the nest now. It is up into the fringe tree, and the male and female are scrambling around to try and steer it one way or the other. They were down at the Metro Parks yesterday, 35 trailers. It was packed.
1: Wow.
0: It was packed.
1: Good.
0: A fishing report, Tuesday and Wednesday, I caught 22, a 20, a 20, and, nine, and two 19 and halves.
1: Good.
0: So five fish and two little excursions out there.
1: Yeah.
0: Now, the question I have is, are the Canadian geese still endangered species?
1: No.
3: Canada geese.
0: The Canadian geese.
2: You can hunt them in the season.
3: Yeah.
1: Right.
2: But you can't hunt them on the golf course.
1: No, you can. After the golf course closed, we used to do that. Boy, that was a great place to hunt.
2: Uh-oh, there he goes.
1: Uh-oh. Yeah, you got permission after they closed the golf course. And they were great places to hunt geese because they wanted them off of there because of the damage. So, yeah, you could still hunt them. So, all righty?
0: Okay, yeah, because they opened the borders and they infiltrated our country.
1: Okay. Have a happy Father's Day. See ya.
3: After them, though, you know?
0: Have a good one.
1: Bye-bye.
3: Okay, we'll see you, Jim.
1: Okay, and then that will take a break, and then we got Michael Bray on the other side. So take a break here. Yeah, we'll be back.
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0: Welcome back. This is Inside the Great Outdoors, and how is Michael doing?
1: Oh, he's a little dragging. I don't know how you did those 10-day shows.
0: It was rough. I'll tell you.
2: This, ladies and gentlemen on the radio, this man, Michael Bray, is a very dedicated person to informing people about Lake Erie and the fishing and all sorts of stuff and having fun with your family and your kids. He goes through 3 to 4 uniform and dressing changes a day at his booth just to jazz things up, and he's putting on costumes and dressing like the Pope and dressing like a shark and dressing like a Tyrannosaurus Rex and putting his chef's hat and his apron on and all sorts of stuff. So, and if he could wear a magnetic diver, I think he would. So, good job, man. You're doing a yeoman's.
3: Can you dig it?
2: Exactly. You're doing a yeoman's job there.
1: Well, thank you. I appreciate it. And so I just try to keep it entertaining and light and fun wow, yeah, it's. I found the Pope hat. Yeah, I'm sorry I didn't have the Pope hat when you were there. That was funny. And you know, to the person that doesn't know this whole spiel or whatever, you know, there was a lot of eyes open. You know, people not in the fish community that might not have seen me or whatever that, you know, want to know why I'm wearing a Pope hat. You know what I mean? People walking by making a sign of the cross. You know what I mean? All kinds of stuff, and it's explaining what the Church of Perch is, you know, trying to say exactly what it is, and it's hilarious. But yeah, it's been fun. Thank you, and thank you for stopping out and actually making me look good there on TV.
0: Sure. Well, why don't you explain quickly to listeners that? Okay, why is it? You know, explain when the outfit and everything.
1: Oh well, I don't know. Real quick, a long time ago, I was out on the fish, working too much like everybody else, and I was starting my kayak. And yeah, I was supposed to be in church, and not that it's not a religious site, but I was supposed to be in church and had troubles with the family, and my wife was mad at me, and which is the whammy when you go fishing. But anyways, I'm out fishing and I'm not catching anything, and I started praying. It was a Sunday, and I started praying. I caught a perch. Oh man, that's all right. No, I forgot about praying and trying to catch perch. Didn't catch anything. Started praying again.
0: Oh.
1: Caught a perch, and I do this for 15 more. And I'm like, man, this is like being in church, but I'm catching perch, and that's where the Church of Perch
0: okay.
1: came from.
0: Okay, see, yeah.
1: And I tried to work it into a information. It was kind of like a blog at first, just kind of what I do, and then it's kind of be information and fun and. Lighter side of things, and yeah, so the people started referring to me as the Pope, that was hilarious, which I didn't like that at first. And we got some people that kind of come across as like, that's blasphemy. I'm like, wait a minute, my pastor from the church says it's okay, and he's in the group, so we're okay. That's just gone into, I guess it's been 10 years now, just fun and the lighter side of things, you know.
0: Good.
1: Keep things positive.
2: Oh yeah, it's a good positive site and promotes family and community and safety, which is very important.
1: Right.
2: And conservation, it's great. It's a really fun place to be, and it's a nice little community online, and you know, you don't put up with any of that any shenanigans, as they say.
1: No. Right. And Joe, I always think about you, you know, because I know you got kind of similar brains a little bit, for the fact that I'm always trying to think, but I know how to, I don't burn not recipes but not or cooking style, but I'm always trying to think of a way to make a buck or you know,
0: yeah.
1: What can I do here and
0: yeah.
1: What can I do there, and yeah, it's kind of, so I've done different things, and it's some things have worked, some things haven't, and if I just would have like made people like, you know, it's a free site. I mean, you don't charge to get in or whatever, but I usually have to answer questions, so I keep the riffraff out. But if I would have just made them buy like one T-shirt to get in, I'd have had 16,000 T-shirts sold. You know what I mean?
0: Yeah, yeah.
1: But,
0: yeah.
1: Would have, could have, should have. You know. So,
2: well, I would have bought that many if you know, you had more 4XLs.
1: Oh, you know, I just Carl. By the way, you look very svelte. I haven't seen you in a while.
2: Oh, thank you.
1: And boy, you lost some weight, and you're looking good, buddy.
2: Well, the total, I went to the
1: brother coming down the aisle.
2: Yeah, I went to the doctor Thursday. Yeah, Thursday. And I lost like 50. So.
0: Wow.
3: Yeah, he's quite Raffinesque.
2: And they want me to lose more, so.
0: Wow.
2: Right. I can trim my beard, I told him. I'll trim my beard.
0: Yeah.
2: That'll be there a couple of pounds. And...
0: So are people buying?
1: Oh, yeah. By the way, yes and no. Don't get me wrong. It's not like we had a fishing show, but yes, people are buying. People like, I've sold divers. I've sold some divers, not a lot, but, and I've sold some perch assassins for my buddy, and I've sold shirts and
0: good.
1: So I've had, you know, if I say a $500 day for this little church of perch on a Friday and a Saturday, I think that's pretty good.
0: Oh God. Yeah.
1: You know, mm-hmm. Considering what I'm looking at here, you know, sure. The average public kind of looking at you sideways and,
0: yeah,
1: you know, I'm not complaining a bit.
0: Yeah.
1: And, it's been fun.
0: Good. That's good, good, good.
2: That's every show, no matter what you have in your booth, people look at you funny. So,
0: yeah.
2: That's nature.
1: When you're sitting there wearing a pope hat and nobody has a clue what church of perch is, you know what I mean?
0: Right.
1: You get the old folks going by, what's this guy, you know?
0: Yeah, mm-hmm. Yeah.
1: And, they all laugh at the name. That's hilarious. Mm-hmm. I get a lot of play with the Lake Erie Shark Week shirts,
2: those are fun.
1: Do more of those.
0: Yeah.
1: Because I just do a lighthearted. I've always been a big Shark Week fan, and you know, during the week, if you take a picture of your walleye or perch and make it look shark like, or Photoshop a shark on your picture and post it, then I put you in drawing for a shirt and then have a blast with that. And I'm
0: good.
1: I'm stupid. I make Shark Week videos and stuff good. Like that.
0: So. Okay.
2: Mm-hmm.
0: Well, I hope you have another good day today at the show. So
2: one more
1: thank
2: day.
1: You very much. And yes, as always, I get somebody will walk up and say, "Oh, these divers." Oh, I know, and I'll mention your name. Oh, I watched him, you know, and oh, I know him. And
0: wow, that's so.
2: Is he still around? Yeah. I know. I heard a few people. I talked to some folks, and they're like, "Yeah, we do a radio show on the weekends with Joe Castaway Coolis." No, he's still around. Oh yeah, he is. He's like a bad. He's like a bad rash. He just won't go away.
0: Yeah. To me,
1: how old is he now? I'm like, well, he's got to be at least 60, right?
0: Yeah.
1: You know.
0: To me, that's amazing. I don't get it that they. So many people.
2: That's right. He's 10 in dog years.
0: Yeah.
2: So that's,
0: cool. All righty. Well, have a good show today.
1: Thank you, sir. Thank you, guys. And thanks, Carl, for making me look good. Doc, I hope you're doing good. Sorry I didn't say hello.
0: Okay.
2: But, all right, brother. I'll talk to you.
0: Anyway, see
2: you,
0: Mike.
1: I'm out here as I'm talking, feeding the squirrels, as we're talking about, because I feed the birds too, but the squirrels are way more fun to watch.
3: Send them over to Joe.
0: See ya.
2: All right, buddy.
0: Okay. Bye-bye.
2: See ya.
1: Bye. Thanks.
0: Okay. Yep. And then that, let's go to Mark. How's it going, Mark?
4: Hey, we're doing good. Good morning, guys.
2: Morning.
3: Howdy.
4: Good morning. Yeah, it's beautiful, beautiful morning. Hope we squeak out a nice day before the storms come.
0: Yeah, they're saying not till late today, so we should be okay. Tomorrow's going to be a wet day, but we could use some more rain. So,
4: yes, for sure.
0: Yes.
4: Hey, I wanted to mention that Northwoods Cabin place has moved. They used to be in Newberry.
0: Yeah,
4: and,
0: yeah.
4: They moved out to Middlefield now, where you're. That bait and tackle store is
0: Great Lakes Outdoors.
4: Yeah.
0: Oh.
4: Yeah, so you can check out the cabins while you're fishing for fishy stuff.
0: Oh, that's good. Yeah.
4: The address is 15339 Kinsman Road in Middlefield.
0: What's that again?
4: 15339 Kinsman.
0: Okay, and what all do they make?
4: Oh, they got the cabins, pre-made cabins that they deliver to your site.
0: Already made.
4: I think the biggest one is like 14 by 40 or something like that.
0: Oh, my. Wow.
4: Yeah, they make them for all kinds of campgrounds and people, Pennsylvania and stuff.
0: Yeah.
4: You know, you have a little hunting lot or something there, and you can
0: put
4: a cabin on it. And be
0: Boy, and instantly you've got a place to stay. Ooh, good idea.
4: Yeah.
0: Good idea.
4: Yeah.
0: Yeah.
4: Yeah. So,
0: good stuff.
4: I wanted to mention what happened to me this week.
0: Uh-oh.
4: I took your advice. You know how you say to reach out to somebody, okay?
0: Yeah.
4: I got a childhood friend. I see him occasionally. I met him again on Facebook after probably 40 years or so.
0: Yeah.
4: And poor guy had a stroke a couple weeks ago, and he's getting better.
0: Good.
4: But anyway, I went out to see him at this rehab place in Parma.
0: Yeah.
4: And so I'm driving down Pleasant Valley, and I look, it's around Ridge Road or something, so I passed it up or whatever. So I pulled in like a parking lot, a shopping center, to turn around and go back the other way. And here, I look right in front of me, and guess what I see? Dion's Meats.
5: Oh, there you go.
4: It's like, how program go to pop up, you know?
0: Oh, yeah. Cool.
4: So anyway, I visited my friend for an hour, and I said, you know, I'm coming back here. So anyway, I stopped, and man, the staff was really nice, welcomed me. I told him that I watched the show.
0: Yeah.
4: And, boy, what a beautiful place.
0: Isn't it, though?
4: It's spotless. I mean, it's just so nice in that selection. Oh, man, I got some pierogies.
2: Yeah.
4: I bought some Smokies. I got this big cheese-filled, it's almost like a cannoli or something, but it's huge. It's almost like an ice cream cone filled with cheese, and I got that for the wife.
0: Yeah.
4: So I made some points, you know.
0: Yeah.
4: Bringing that stuff back.
0: See?
4: And, I will definitely be out there again.
0: Oh, yeah.
3: Get some brats.
0: Yeah, their brats
3: are the best.
2: Yeah, fresh brats are awesome.
0: Yeah, well, good. Great.
4: I will get them next time.
0: All righty.
4: Next time.
0: So. Well, so nice talking to you.
4: All right. Take care.
0: You too. Take
2: care.
0: See you, Mark.
3: See you, Mark. See
0: you,
3: Mark.
0: Bye-bye.
3: Thanks for the call.
0: Yeah. Yeah. The Dion's posted a thing. They got all kinds of special stuff today for Father's Day.
3: I believe it. Yeah.
0: Yeah.
3: They really expanded that store. It's really nice.
2: During the week, we had to go out to Parma on a story.
0: Yeah.
2: The story didn't work out, but
0: yeah,
2: I pulled in to the reporter I was with. His name's Hunter, and he's from, he's worked in Minnesota and stuff. He's from Minnesota.
0: Yeah.
2: And I was like, ooh, Dion's. Let's see if they're, you know, going and get something to eat. Some Smokies or something. He goes, oh, they have beef jerky? And I said, oh, yeah. He goes, oh, I need some beef jerky. And then we pulled in, but it was closed.
0: Oh.
2: I was like, oh, man. We were just a little bit late. That's all.
0: Oh.
2: But we'll be back.
0: Yeah. Okay. Well, we got to take a break. You're listening to Inside the Great Outdoors. We will take a short break and return.

0: Just like Gary, and are you sufficient with Dipsy divers? At the end, you've got to try my diver, Castaway's magnetic diver. And what's so neat about it, it's a magnetic release. So you don't have to fight. But the problem with the regular Dipsies is that they'll trip. You got to bring them in.
1: Or sometimes they won't trip.
0: This is a magnetic release, so you let it into the water, and as it has slack, it falls and it sets and then dives. And then when a fish hits it, it trips it, comes to the surface, and comes in. But the neat thing about it as well is you can fish with it. You can trip it. You can let it come up through the water column. You can reset it. So it's a great way to get a bait down and away from the boat. So it's Castaway's magnetic diver. But it's something, if you're a troller, you need to look into. 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

0: Welcome back. Listening to the Inside the Great Outdoors Father's Day edition. Nice day. It's calm out. We've had wind. Oh, my. I don't know if I talked my Indian corn. Usually takes
1: Native American
2: calico corn.
0: It takes 2 weeks for it to germinate. And with this rain, five days.
2: Now he's talking about Germans.
0: 5 days it came up.
2: That's right.
0: I mean, it's doing fantastic. It just shows you how important rain is compared to you watering your garden. Man, 5 days it's up.
1: That's
0: so,
1: why they used to do rain dances.
0: I believe it. I believe it because it's amazing the difference in what we water our gardens with and what nature waters our gardens with. Mm-hmm. And it's doing gangbusters.
2: You know, it really helps corn and all vegetables is when there's lightning in the air.
0: Oh, God, yes.
2: Because the nitrogen goes into the soil. And that helps.
0: Every time the lightning bolt goes, it's just dropping.
2: Drops nitrogen.
0: Right, nitrogen. And the rain, the rain also has nitrogen, but the rain is also helping that to come down.
2: Get into the soil, yeah.
0: Right.
2: Yeah.
0: But, yeah, if you could have lightning, lightning is really good for soil. Mm-hmm. Really good.
2: Go ahead. Finish your corn story. I don't want to interrupt you.
0: No, it is about it. So now I'm going to have to spray. I sprayed once. The thing is the spacing because I plant two rows at a time. So when I have to go back in there to either spray or cultivate, that's the tough thing, so I'm a little bit nervous about. But to see it going so fast, because I got it in everybody's gardens late. And so getting it in late, seeing that was really kind of made up for it. So go ahead.
2: Talking about lightning.
0: Yes.
2: Yesterday I went fishing out at Mosquito, out on the causeway, which was nice. First time I've gone in a few weeks. Good to be out. And, there were some chances for rain in the forecast and everything.
1: It always rains at Mosquito.
2: Yeah. So I'm out there, and it looked like a rain shower had just passed through. I'm sitting there fishing, and I'll go over it in the fishing report, what the actual fishing part. But, I'm sitting there for a while, and then I started hearing thunder. And I'm thinking, I'm looking around, it's partly cloudy, blue skies. And,
0: yeah.
2: But when you're sitting, you're facing south, the wind's out of the west, and the storms are blowing from the northwest. They're coming basically straight down Route 88. So you can't see the road.
1: Yeah.
2: And you can hear the thunder way off.
0: Mm-hmm.
2: And then eventually it's there. And dark, big, huge dark cloud right over. And you hear the cracking of the thunder.
0: Uh-oh.
2: It's not hitting the ground. It's just up in the clouds. But you can hear it cracking through the clouds.
0: Mm-hmm. Yeah.
2: It's not raining. And then starts sprinkling a little bit. And then a little boy put on my raincoat, starts coming down. Everybody's packing up and getting in their cars because we're parked right next to where we fish. It's not. And, I'm sitting there in my raincoat fishing. Fish aren't biting anymore, but I'm just sitting there. And then more lightning, heavier rain. And finally, I was like, cast out a line. Bobber goes in the water. Line is about 12 feet off the water, just hanging there
0: in
2: midair.
0: Yeah,
2: and
0: yeah.
2: I'm like, time to go, reeled in real fast, put the rod down, got in the truck. Probably 5 minutes after I got in the truck, 10 minutes maybe, I started a Facebook video. Then it started to hail.
0: Oh.
2: And it was probably grape-sized hail. It was pretty good size. And it was when I was in the truck, and I did my little video and everything. But you got to watch that. You get that static electricity in the air. If you see your line doing that, put the rods down and get out. It's the same thing if you're out on Lake Erie. You guys have all seen that.
1: Lay the rods.
0: I've been there.
2: You don't put them in the rod holder. You lay them flat in the boat.
0: Yes.
2: Because they are lightning rods.
0: I had that happening, and we're casting, and the line just hangs there. But we're way out by West Sister. Well, we ain't running home.
2: Right.
0: So we stopped fishing. Lightning bolt hit a boat. A good friend of mine, John Danda, maybe 20 yards away.
2: Oh, wow.
0: Peppered it. It was all like you threw.
1: Like a shotgun.
0: Here. Yeah, like exactly, like a shotgun. Luckily, nobody got hurt, but the boat got hit.
1: Yeah.
0: And so then, of course, after it passed, then we all got out of there. But it is so eerie. You cast, and it just stays
2: there.
0: It just
2: floats in the air.
0: It floats in the air.
1: It hums. It goes.
2: Yeah.
0: Yeah, and then there's humming.
1: Yeah.
2: You hear it humming.
0: And you're too far away to go home.
2: If I've seen pictures where guys say lightning hit, they either left a rod in a rod holder or something.
0: Yeah.
2: And like the graphite in the rod, it like turns into, it looks like a big ball of hair.
0: Yeah.
2: Like it's melted and it's just a big ball. It's just all the fibers just separate from the lightning and the electricity going through it. And it's like, that could be you. So lay the rods down. Try and, you know, get yourself somewhere safe.
1: Low.
2: Yeah. Stay low. And,
0: Because there's nothing there.
2: Cross your fingers and toes.
0: When you're by the woods, it could hit the tree. But when there's nothing but flat, you're a tree. Yeah. You're the highest point. You're the highest point. And
2: all those little electrons are looking around going, there's one.
0: You wonder what causes it to go there.
2: Mm-hmm.
0: You know, what's in the atmosphere that it goes there? Not over there, but right there.
2: Mm-hmm.
0: And it's, you're right. That's
1: There's Dr. Boom's lightning rod.
2: That's right. That's why they put lightning rods on things and ground them. So that's what.
0: It'll hit that and go down.
2: It hits that and goes into the ground rather than into the building and everything else. So
0: There was a video of different, like a guy's dog was out, boom, just killed it instant.
2: Mm-hmm.
0: And all the different videos of lightning hitting different things.
1: Like my birdhouse in the backyard.
0: Really?
1: I told you that, didn't I? That story of my. I put it up for Purple Martins.
0: Yeah.
1: I built this house. It took me all winter to build this Purple Martin house.
0: Yeah.
1: And it looked just like our house.
0: Really?
1: And it had shingles. It was beautiful.
0: Wow.
1: But Purple Martins didn't go in it. Tree swallows.
2: Yeah, swallows got it.
0: Yeah.
1: And it was beautiful. So it was a big storm this one night. And I go in a garage and there's all these. We had an outdoor cat named Kitty, of course. And there were all these feet in the garage. And I'm wondering, bird feet in the garage.
0: What?
1: Bird feet.
0: Bird feet.
1: Feet. And I'm wondering, what's it? And my boy was little at that time. He goes, hey, Dad, your birdhouse isn't out there. I said, it's not. So I look out the window. All that's standing, I had a 16-foot pole up.
0: How did you get it up?
1: Two pieces.
0: Oh.
1: I had it in two pieces.
0: Okay.
1: And a piece of metal in the middle, and I pulled it up with a big piece of rope. You know?
0: Okay.
1: So I could
2: direct
1: put it down.
0: Oh, yeah.
1: To clean it out.
0: Yeah.
1: You know. That lightning hit it and it exploded. There was not a piece of that house left except a couple shingles.
0: Oh my
1: gosh.
0: There were
1: birds in it, and my cat was going out and dragging these birds, what was left of them, and eating them in the garage, little roasters, you know.
0: How is your new kitty?
1: Oh, great.
0: Pixie?
1: Yeah. Oh, what a cat.
0: Yeah.
1: She's great. I got to take her to the vet this week.
2: She's still goofy?
1: She's not the smartest cat, but she sticks around the house.
0: Yeah.
1: She just stays in the house, goes up on the porch if you're sitting there.
0: Yeah.
1: At night, she goes in the garage. She knows, she's on a time schedule.
0: Yeah.
1: She's great. Great with the grandkids.
0: Yeah.
1: Just a real nice cat. Comes when she's called.
0: Oh.
1: She's a nice cat.
0: Yeah, getting bigger.
1: Yeah, a little bit. Not much.
0: Not much?
1: She's not going to be what I would say an excellent hunter, though, you know?
0: Yeah.
1: And that cat bird is still sticking around, too.
0: Wow. I got so many.
1: In the garage.
0: I got so many cat birds in my grape feeder. It used to just be Baltimore Orioles. Now I got woodpeckers, I got catbirds, I got some of the
1: finches,
0: all kinds of things. Want that grape jelly? And before it was only
1: Baltimore Orioles,
0: and now all kinds, even woodpeckers.
2: Yep.
1: Huh. Yeah.
0: You think, wow, it's amazing.
1: I go through at least two jars a week.
0: Yeah, it's about what I'm going through. Yeah.
1: I buy the cheap Walmart brand.
0: I was buying it always at Aldi's. And then I forgot it there, and I was at Walmart, and I'm looking and can't find it. Couldn't find it. Yeah. All they had were Smuckers, and then I look on the very bottom. I had to get on my knees.
1: On the bottom.
2: They hide it from you, man. Yeah.
0: I had to get on my knees.
1: But what you do is you squeeze that. You don't use that little turnaround. Just squeeze the jar.
0: Oh, really?
1: Yeah, that's the easy way to get that stuff
0: out.
1: Oh,
0: thank you. Because I'm constantly.
1: Oh, no, you don't do that. You just squeeze the jar.
0: So I get on my knees, and I look down there, and I can see way, way, way in the back. So I had to reach way in, and I got two jars.
1: I usually get three at a time.
0: Yeah, I usually did, but I thought it was
1: next
0: getting.
1: Next time, squeeze that.
0: Oh, today.
1: So easy.
0: Oh, today, because I keep going, and then my hands get dirty, get goop.
1: Just
0: That's a great idea. So that's even for other people. I'm glad you mentioned that because it's
1: grease your poles with Vaseline and use a little.
0: Well, I've got mine hanging, here, so nothing crawls up to bother it.
1: Well, sometimes the ants will crawl.
0: Oh, I haven't had ant trouble, so luckily. Okay, well, in that you're listening to Inside the Great Outdoors. 1 hour down, two to go. So lots of fun. We'll have a lot more to talk about, and we'll do that on the other.
1: Give us a call.

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10: With SRN News, I'm Jason Walker. Mediators say high-level negotiations in Switzerland seeking a permanent end to the war in Iran have ended, adding that technical talks, though, will go on for the rest of the week. A spokesman for Iran says progress was made. Trump administration intensifying its crackdown on Antifa, renewing its designation of the group as a domestic terrorist organization. Here's correspondent Ken Lorman.
11: The Justice Department has charged 15 alleged Antifa members in Minnesota, accusing them of coordinating violent attacks on ICE agents and facilities. Officials say similar cases have led to arrests, convictions, and charges across several states, including Oregon, Texas, and California. The White House says it will use the full force of federal law to disrupt and prosecute organized violent networks. Ken Lorman reporting.
10: Political outsider Abelardo de la Esperia holds a small lead in Colombia's presidential election. Nearly all the votes counted in that runoff vote, marked by people's fears of a renewed internal conflict. A victory by de la Esperia would effectively be an indictment of the policies of outgoing President Gustavo Petro. Vandalism at the Lincoln Memorial Reflecting Pool, one of the top tourist stops in the nation's capital.
12: U.S. Park Police arresting multiple people for vandalizing the reflecting pool at the Lincoln Memorial. This comes a few days after algae turning the water green. In addition, large pieces of the bottom of the pool, which are blue, also ripped up. President Trump personally picking out the color, American flag blue, so that tourists from across the country could enjoy them all during the 250 celebration upcoming on the 4th of July.
10: And this is SRN News.
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0: Welcome back.
1: I got to tell you about my cooking this week.
2: Oh, boy. The moans and groans.
1: So I thought, I haven't made fried potatoes and onions. I thought, but it takes a long time. So I thought, okay, I'll start it.
3: You mean like scalloped potatoes?
1: No, just I cut them real thin. And put them in the frying.
2: Put them in some onions and saute them.
1: And just fry them.
2: It takes about 12 minutes.
1: No. Well, I like them browned. Anyway, so I thought, okay.
2: Takes about an hour and a half.
1: I thought, okay.
2: And this thing,
1: Since it takes a while, why don't I go collect the eggs?
3: The best part.
2: Oh, here we go.
1: So you
2: leave a pan on the stove.
1: Yeah.
2: And then you go collect the eggs.
1: Yes. Mm. I thought, okay, but see, I'm going to fool you guys.
2: I'm going to send you a link to the Kidron Chamber of Commerce. So we're going to head down there. This is the last straw.
1: So I'm thinking, okay.
2: Get the duct tape, Norm. We're going for a ride.
3: We're going to wine them and dine them.
1: That's
3: first.
1: Right. So I got them in a frying pan. I put oil.
3: It's an inside joke, people.
1: Yeah. Put frying in, cut the onions, put them all in there, and put the lid on it, and I put it on really, really low. And I went and got the eggs, and I came back in, fine, started to flip them. So I learned low, low, low heat, and they were great. They came out wonderful. So I knew I'd fooled you guys, but yeah, this was... because of you guys, a learning experience, but I did it, as almost as low as you could make the flame. And I was able to go, I would say that probably collecting the eggs is about 15 minutes, I would think. And somewhere in there. But I thought, I can't put them regular, though. I know what they'll do. So I just put it really low, came in and started flipping them and finished them. And I took some halibut. Put water in. I actually put it in a frying pan, and I put the halibut in there and cooked it in there, then flipped it, and then I browned some butter, and I put breadcrumbs on the halibut and then drizzled the butter. And I made coleslaw, but the only thing with the coleslaw, it looked color-wise fine, but it must have been older because it's real hard. Real hard, and I cut it fine. It's still really hard, but it had a good. But I learned how I could do potatoes, just really slow and low, and it worked out. See, you guys, I can learn.
2: Yeah, then when his house burns down, you can say, "Well, Carl and Norm told me to leave it on low." It's still gonna burn your house down. Holy moly!
1: So it was safe to do that. So only because of timing, I probably wouldn't do it again. You know, but now I know. Do it real slow, and because I like them browned, you know. Mm-hmm. But yeah, so I had fried potatoes and onions. The onions I might make a little thicker next time because a lot of them through the whole process got pretty fried, you know, shriveled up quite a bit. So I think maybe they should be. I have one of the mandolins, and that's why I did it. But, yeah, so I made potatoes without ruining them, and it still collected the eggs, and it worked out, see?
3: There you go.
1: How about that? Learning. What are you seeing on the internet there, Carl? Anything interesting? I know you're typing away.
2: Oh, just

0: Yeah.
1: And you know, just the way they do. That's
0: but
1: just,
0: it wasn't bad for the people.
1: No.
0: Good.
1: They weren't like in people's booths and in their merchandise and all of that. That wasn't going on.
0: Good.
1: But I guess last night a huge swarm came in to Lorraine.
0: Yeah.
1: It was headed straight for Lorraine. So I'm sure Lorraine got hammered.
0: Yeah.
1: With the mayflies, but I like mayflies. I think they're cool. They're cool looking.
0: Yeah, oh, they are.
2: They're pretty neat.
1: They're you know, they're a vital part of the ecosystem. Oh. And,
0: I tried, and I'm sure you know this.
2: Good water.
1: Yeah.
0: Yeah. Yeah. I'm sure you understand this more, but I was reading about the life cycle of a honeybee and didn't realize that the bees, the queens go to certain areas year after year because it is a through nature, area where the drones come from all over.
1: Mm-hmm.
0: And she gets to mate with the best of the best. But what was interesting is when she finds the drone, she mates with it, but actually takes his reproductive stuff and pulls it out of him, so he dies.
1: See, now you're describing what you're going to go through at the auction in Kidron. We get you that... Widow Esther.
0: What?
1: The Widow Esther, she's gonna take care of you, you drone, you. Hey, drone, go get them eggs.
0: So then she takes his body, part of his body with her, but that produces millions of little bees that will last, what she gets from him will last for 5 years in her.
1: Mm-hmm.
0: And she can just lay eggs and eggs and eggs and eggs. But I know they say that the drone dies in that, but that's why, because he's amputated.
1: Well, men do die sooner.
2: Yes, that's the reason why.
1: That's it.
0: Oh, okay. But that was really interesting.
1: Our queens wear us out.
0: Yeah. That the queen gets enough body reproductive stuff to last for 5 years in
1: her. Get that button ready, Lenny. He's close to slipping.
0: Yeah, I'm sorry. And he's on the phone. Anyway, I thought I did not know that. That's pretty interesting. But
2: is that what happened with little walrus?
0: Oh,
1: that's why he went back to Alaska so much. He's looking for his reproductive stuff.
0: Oh, you guys. Oh, Lenny is just shaking his head.
1: This show is awesome, man. This is
2: the button.
1: No other radio show in the world talks about this stuff like this. It just comes out of the blue. No script or nothing. It's awesome.
0: The other thing I wanted to ask you, Doc.
2: Yeah. Why me?
0: Well, because you know all about that stuff.
2: I do. But,
0: yeah. But... being the veterinarian,
2: yes.
0: Would you say I'm saying dogs. Did when you went to see a dog, on average, how did they accept you? Were they afraid? Were they on average? Because I know there's all kinds. How did when you went to see like a dog for the first time and you went in the room, how did he react to you?
2: I'd say most of them were okay.
0: Were they?
2: Yeah.
0: They would like to be petted, and they...
2: Yeah, well, you approach all dogs a little differently, though. You know what I mean?
0: By watching their attitude?
2: Yeah, by watching their disposition.
0: Yeah.
2: And the one thing you don't want to be is afraid of them.
0: Okay, yeah.
2: You know, you want to be, like, in control of the situation.
0: Yeah.
2: And you talk to the owner.
0: Yeah.
2: And, you know, I got along with most dogs.
0: Most
2: cats.
0: You talk.
2: I was good with cats, too.
1: He's like Dr. Doolittle. He talks to the animals.
2: Yeah. Well, my wife called me Dr. Doolittle this week.
1: Because you won't get out of your chair.
2: That's right. Sit in my chair in the garage. She says, you are Dr. Doolittle. You do very little around this house.
1: We have some wisdom from the Pope, too.
0: Yeah.
1: He said, you know why men die first?
0: Why?
1: Because they want to.
2: Happy Father's Day.
1: Happy Father's Day. That's right.
0: They want to. Because I noticed with you, when you saw Baron, and we were going to, or even here, when you would trim his nails, you seemed a little, I don't know what the word would be, but cautious maybe. But I

0: knew
1: Well,
0: that
1: I'm
0: he was.
1: hesitant around any animal until I know the
0: Yeah.
1: situation. You got to assess any situation.
0: Yeah, because he was fine with the fine
1: He
0: with
1: was
0: it,
1: fine with
0: and
1: me.
0: you and I noticed you were sort of, I wouldn't say surprised, but sort of surprised at how easy he took it.
1: Yeah.
0: He wasn't at
1: Well,
0: all.
1: I was very deliberate in my actions too.
0: Yeah.
1: You don't act abruptly around
0: What was the
1: animals.
0: worst thing would you say you could remember happening with a dog or cat that you had to, that turned out kind of.
1: Well, I every it, everybody gets bit every once in a while.
0: Do you?
1: Yeah.
0: When they bite, do they just bite or do they grab?
1: Well, they bite.
0: I mean, but they let go right away. It's a
1: Usually
0: bite.
1: they bite and they let go.
0: Okay, okay, okay. And you've been.
2: That's the same thing when it wasn't pretty, but when Norm tried to trim Joe's nails, it was there was some biting involved
1: Well,
2: and some snapping.
1: he hissed first,
2: Yeah,
1: you
2: he
1: know.
2: did. He did.
1: Yeah.
2: It let out a hiss and snapped. He
0: Oh.
2: snapped a couple times between hisses, and then, you know.
0: So if a dog was really aggressive and you had to touch him and handle him,
1: You
0: would.
1: would muzzle them.
0: Oh.
1: And if they're really bad, I would just sedate them. I'm
2: Sedate
1: gonna
2: him.
1: mess around with them, you know.
0: Oh, okay. And was that hard to do?
1: No, you give them a shot.
0: But I mean, you were able to give them the shot
1: Yeah.
0: even though they were aggressive.
1: Well, I take him in the back and I would get him in an area where he's not gonna be able to bite me, and
0: Oh.
1: then I give him a shot in the hip.
0: Oh, okay. And then take, oh,
1: Yeah,
0: okay.
1: then do him.
0: Yeah.
1: It's
0: Interesting.
1: not worth getting injured over, you know, fighting some dog.
0: No,
2: No, you don't
0: no.
2: fight. You don't fight with a
1: No.
2: that the dog, he doesn't understand what you're trying to do.
1: No.
2: Any
1: Right.
2: animal, they're not on your level of
1: No.
2: understanding.
0: Yeah.
2: They're instinctual. They live on instinct.
0: Yeah.
2: Even domesticated animals, whether
1: Yeah.
2: it's a dog or a cat or a horse or a cow, it's or a
1: Yeah.
2: pig, it's.
0: Yeah.
1: And the drugs are really good nowadays, you know.
2: Yeah,
0: Okay.
2: man.
0: Yeah. Okay, well, we'll take a break because we're going to talk about food on the other side, which we will do when we return.

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0: Edge-o.
1: How's it going there, buddy?
2: Doing just fine.
1: Good.
2: Fine, yes. And of course, again, happy Father's Day to everybody out there.
1: Yep.
2: Mm-hmm. And of course, and for all the Newfoundlanders out there, happy Father's Day. they pronounce it like it's spelled F-O-D-D-E-R.
3: Yeah.
1: Father's Day.
2: That's Father's Day.
1: Yeah.
3: Happy Father's Day.
2: Yeah, anyway. It's another beautiful day. Of course, it was kind of weird yesterday, wasn't it, with all those little pop-up thunderstorms?
1: Yeah, but they avoided us. Yeah, but
3: I got one that had hail. I almost got caught in a hailstorm out fishing.
2: Oh, no kidding.
3: Yeah, it was. Oh, wow. I was out at Mosquito and got caught in it, made a little video of the hail bouncing off the truck. So, lots of lightning, too. I was like, wow.
2: I know.
4: It was nice by us. But it always rains out by you and Mosquito there, Joe, you know?
2: Yeah, I know. We had probably 10 little pop-up thunderstorms that went through yesterday.
3: They were all right in the line. It was going right down Route 88. It was right heading just, you know, west to east, boom. And then it would clear up after 15, 20 minutes, and then a half hour later, boom, another one, and then another one. And it was crazy.
2: Yeah. I kept trying to do yard work yesterday, and I kept getting chased back in the house. Yep.
1: Well, earlier in the week, we had lightning and thunder solid for over an hour. I bet you it was an hour and a half. Oh, just constant.
2: Yeah. Mm-hmm.
1: And yeah, it's some weird weather. And they're saying, I mean, this is weather. This kind of pattern is springtime. So it's odd to have this kind of thing this time of year. So
4: yeah, we didn't get zip.
1: Really?
4: Nothing.
1: Wow.
2: No kidding.
4: Nothing.
2: Oh, wow.
1: Woo.
2: Yeah. Hmm. Yeah. They're just kind of crazy how you go 20, 30 miles one way or the other.
1: Yeah, right. Exactly. Yeah.
2: Anyway, talking about food, I put a link on the Facebook group page there from the state of Kentucky, and the recipe is for venison stew, but the main reason I posted it is because if you scroll down to the bottom of the recipe page there's 14 separate links to other recipe pages that has a ton of different wild game and fish recipes.
1: Mm-hmm.
2: And so it's like a treasure trove of game recipes, but there's one that I do not recommend.
1: Okay.
2: And that is, and I'm speaking from experience, there's the foil pouch of meat and vegetables that you put on the campfire coals and you cook.
1: Yeah.
2: Maybe some people out there have been able to pull this off. I have never been able to do that. As a Cub Scout and Boy Scout, I've had a lot of experience with trying to cook in a foil pouch over campfire coals.
1: Yeah.
2: And I remember especially the first few times we had a camporee one time, and the scoutmaster said, well, because at the camporees you did all your own cooking.
3: Sure.
2: Which was great for kids, you know, kind of taught them how to cook and how not to cook, you know. And so he gathered up a bunch of ingredients. He says, we're going to cook in foil pouches. You're going to see how easy this is. And we said, oh, great. So we had a bunch of stew meat, which was mostly gristle, I think. we peeled and diced potatoes and cut, you know, peeled carrots and cut them up, and some celery and onions, and put them in the foil pouches and put them on the coals, you know, after we built the fire, and let it die down the coals, and kind of covered them up, and I have never experienced potatoes that were burnt on the outside and raw on the inside like that before.
3: That's why you do the cooking segment, because you get flashbacks from Joe's experiences in the kitchen.
1: Yeah.
2: That's right. And the meat was like rubber, you know.
1: I've
2: tried it several times since then, and it just never works out. You know, everything that is in that packet has like a separate cooking time.
3: Yeah.
2: You know.
1: Yeah.
2: So, But yeah,
3: and, I think the secret is you have to put the different ingredients in different packets. If mm-hmm. because of that,
2: it's not a bad. Yeah,
3: but then you're going to have 10 different packets on the fire and
1: know which is which.
3: Yeah.
2: Well, you know, I think it would help if you were to add some more liquid to it.
3: Yeah, that too.
2: And to use very heavy duty foil.
4: Good foil.
3: Yeah.
2: Because lightweight foil, you're going to burn through, and it's going to, it's.
4: And you're still going to burn your fingers, you know?
3: Yeah.
2: What you need is a nice little Dutch oven to, you know,
3: exactly.
2: put on the.
4: Or even a Polish oven.
3: You can layer it in there. Layer it on in there.
2: Yeah, good old-fashioned Dutch oven that has the little dish-type lid that you can put coals on as well. So it heats evenly and not as quickly as just a regular foil. So, all the other recipes on there look great, except for that one. Don't do that one. That's it's bad. You know, maybe some people have figured it out, but I never have.
1: Cool.
2: So
4: okay.
2: So I'm looking forward to. I'm taking off tomorrow, heading for Colorado.
1: Whoa!
3: Cool.
2: To meet up with. Old friend of mine who lives out there, and we're going to do some trout fishing and exploring and stuff like that.
3: That'll be fun.
2: Looking forward to that. Yeah. Yeah, I'll be back for next week's program, just barely. But, looking forward to that. Leaving dark and early in the morning and then heading out there.
1: Flying or driving?
2: Oh, flying.
1: Yeah, okay.
3: Mm-hmm.
1: Yeah. Good. Well, I'm sure you'll have some good stories for us.
2: Oh, I'll take some nice pictures, too.
1: Yeah.
2: Hopefully we'll... I don't know exactly where we're going to be fishing. I'm kind of relying on my buddy to be the guide.
1: Yeah.
2: So I'm flying with everything except fly rods. He's going to provide me with a fly rod.
1: Oh, good.
3: You should scoop up some mayflies and take them out there.
2: I know. No shortage of those.
3: You can sell them as bait. Man.
1: Wow.
2: Yeah.
4: I'd always take a pocket full of worms, Joe, just to show everybody up, you know.
3: Sneak a little bit of worm on that.
4: On that fly.
2: I have a couple of worm pattern flies.
3: The San Jose worm in chartreuse or red?
2: Red. I've got some
4: a real worm works better.
3: Mm-hmm. Those work really well.
2: Yeah. Of course, I'll bring some of Joe's attractant.
3: Mm-hmm.
1: There you go.
2: Yes.
1: That'll help, hopefully. So, good.
2: Yeah.
1: Well, I hope you have a wonderful time. I'm sure you will. Have you seen the weather forecast at all?
2: I have not. Peeked at it.
1: Yeah.
3: It doesn't want to curse. Doesn't want to invite.
2: I don't even want to talk about it.
1: There you go.
2: Yeah.
1: You got your waders, though. That's the main thing, right?
2: I got my frog togs. Man, they pack up nicely. You know,
4: those are nice.
1: Yeah.
2: You can stuff them in a. I'm going to check a bag. So I'm.
1: You are?
2: I carry a little more gear with me. Yeah.
1: Okay.
2: So, yeah.
1: Good.
4: Watch out for those fly rods before storms.
1: Well, I hope you have a wonderful time, and I'm sure you will.
3: Yeah, have fun.
1: And catch a bunch of fish, and you'll have some good stories for us. So you'll be back next weekend.
2: Yeah.
1: Good.
2: We'll be coming back Saturday. So.
1: Good. Well, enjoy your trip, and we'll look forward to maybe instead of having cooking, we'll talk about fishing in the mountains. So. Cool.
4: About fresh trout on the campfire.
1: There you go. Yeah.
2: Oh, yeah.
1: Okay. We'll talk to you in a little bit with some good news.
2: Yeah. I'll have some good news later.
1: Okay. All right. Talk to you in a little bit. All right. See you, Joe. Bye-bye.
2: Bye-bye.
1: Yeah. Oh, that's going to be a fun trip. That's beautiful out there in the mountains.
3: Oh,
1: and
3: The
1: nobody around. Other than some cattle or maybe buffalo and
4: or maybe a moose, a grizz.
1: Or deer.
3: A moose.
1: Moose, possibly, yeah. So, okay. Well, we will take a break and You're listening to Inside the Great Outdoors, and we will return shortly.

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1: Listening to Inside the Great Outdoors.
2: What a fun show today.
1: Oh, you guys.
2: Father's Day fun.
1: Yeah.
2: Hmm.
1: Any plans?
2: I don't know.
1: You don't know
2: I got a little bit of yard work to do. Not much.
1: Did the chicken manure help?
2: Oh, yeah.
1: Good.
2: Tomatoes are growing good. Peppers
1: are they?
2: Are growing good.
1: What all do you have in the garden?
2: Just tomatoes. Peppers.
1: Just tomatoes?
2: That's it.
1: And
2: tomatoes
1: peppers?
2: And peppers.
1: Oh, okay.
2: Everything's doing good.
1: Is it?
2: Mm-hmm. But they're, you know, a lot of local farm stands are opening up and getting their summertime vegetables in, the green beans and fresh beans, which are delicious, and corn and tomatoes.
1: I got a lot of green. I got
2: There's
1: a lot of
2: coming
1: bean.
2: In from down south. They're bringing it up.
1: Is it? So it won't be those bad tomatoes that are.
2: No, it'll be better tomatoes.
1: Oh.
2: It'll be better than winter tomatoes.
1: Yeah, I hate them.
2: Green
1: things.
2: And they're
1: right.
2: Hard and have no flavor.
1: No flavor, and they're hard. They're just in 2 weeks they're still hard.
2: Yeah,
1: terrible. But
2: then peaches. There's some peaches that are coming in that are nice.
1: Cherries are coming.
2: Cherries, yeah. So and watermelons from down south, and they're starting.
1: Yeah,
2: but it won't be long. All the good stuff will be here, and you can get it at your local farmer's market farmer's market.
1: Yeah.
2: And they have every week all the farmers bring their stuff and line it up, and you can get some good deals on produce, definitely. Because you should eat more produce and less processed foods. It'll make you happier and healthier, and you'll have a much better outlook on life then, because you feel better and you're not carrying around all that sugar and salt and carbohydrates and bad stuff. So,
1: do you know
3: chemicals?
1: That?
3: Chemicals up the kazoo.
1: Can I feed deer meat to the chickens?
3: Sure, why not? It's protein.
1: Okay, because I have a lot of deer meat that I had for Baron. I see it's in the freezer. Now, I know I go every year, the one friend of mine has a pig roast, and I take them the pig carcass. Mm-hmm. Oh, my God, they go crazy. Oh, and they get every little bit off of it.
2: Sure.
1: But I...
3: You feed them the bones?
1: Too? Yeah, just the whole thing. And they just go to town. And
3: after you're done with it? Or?
1: Yeah. Well, they always give me stuff to take home.
3: Yeah.
1: And there is some I can take off the bone jet, but they do a pretty good job. But then I give it to the chickens but I got deer meat I saw in there. But I've got my system down for making the catfish bombs. And I've been really selling. I ran out. Because one year I made them. I started at 20 below, and I was taking it to 125, and they were like exploding. And I thought, why? So I thought, well, that 125 is too high. So I ran a load yesterday, and I started at 20 below, and I take it to 90. Perfect. And then I realized at the machine goes to one. I don't have a lot of manual controls like I would like. So it's automatic. I have no control. So what I realized what was happening is that when it took it to 125, it's boiling. And that water was in the thing boiling before it could stay frozen.
3: Uh-huh.
1: And they would explode all over the place.
2: Uh-huh.
1: So now I just take it to 90. Perfect.
2: See? He not only turns the heat up too high, he turns the heat down so low that the catfish bombs explode.
1: Yeah, so I learned.
2: So he has to slow down and not turn the dial. So,
1: well, I wish
2: I could. Mom said, Joey, turn that dial down.
1: See, unfortunately, with that machine, you don't have control like I would like. Because I understand freeze drying. That's one thing I do understand. And the way I would like to do it. So, but yeah, so I've got and made a whole bunch of catfish bombs. So that's
2: good.
1: Yeah,
2: glad they're selling. They do work.
1: Yeah.
3: Yeah.
1: Yeah, all that
2: you put
1: stuff.
2: Put that scent out there, that'd be a thing to, if you want to there were a lot of people catfishing at Mosquito when I was up there, and I was thinking, well, man, they? If they had some catfish bombs, they would improve.
1: Yeah.
2: It brings the fish in. That smell gets in the water, and it brings the fish to you.
1: Yeah.
2: Which, you know, which is what you want when you're catfishing. That's why they use stink bait. So.
1: Yeah, I know when we went to Sandy Cooper and we're fishing for catfish, and boy, they're the stinkiest, goopiest stuff, and ooh.
2: What the stuff? There was a stuff. It's that stink bait, but it's in a jar. I forget what the heck it's called. But you take a, you know, it's like the treble hook, and it has a plastic spring, and you dip that into dip bait, and it sticks to that. Just nasty. It's pork renderings and just all sorts of, it is nasty. Guy was fishing with it, and he goes, here, smell this. And I'm like, young and stupid, and I took a whiff, and it was like, oh, man. Like,
1: wow.
2: Don't get it on your fingers. Yeah.
1: No, or your clothes.
2: Oh, man, you can't get rid of that stuff. Mm. It's worse than the juice that Gulp has put in. That's bad enough. That's I was fishing with Gulp yesterday.
1: Yeah. We'll
2: talk about here in a little while.
1: But, yeah.
2: But, yeah, it's let me
1: what?
2: I'm going to see if I can find it, because this stuff, it worked. Yeah. We caught a lot of catfish on it, Portage Lakes.
1: Yeah.
2: But it's those, the dip baits, that smelly, smelly stuff, that it works. They catfish go nuts for that stuff, which is.
1: You wonder why.
2: Mm-hmm.
1: Yeah.
2: It just, you know.
1: There's other stuff.
3: Their whole body is a scent organ.
1: Yeah.
2: Yep.
1: Yeah.
2: It gets them all fired up.
1: Yeah. Yeah. But there's a lot of other stuff that work well too, and you don't have to go through that stinky. Well, that's the whole thing. Why?
2: Hog Wild. That's one of them.
1: Oh. Why I did freeze drying, because it eliminates all that stuff.
2: Well, I'll tell you, when we did that, the Catfish and Crappie Expo in Louisville a couple of years ago.
1: Oh, yeah.
2: There were guys next to our booth, the Cass Cray booth. And we had our crappie stuff and all of that out, and your stuff. And the guy next to us was selling cases and cases of like 3 and 5 gallon buckets of dip baits.
1: Really?
2: And they sold out on the first day, and they had cases and cases and cases of this stuff.
1: You're kidding.
2: And they were done, and they packed up and took off. They had no more product. People bought them out. It was some cheese and something. I don't know what it was. Cheese and blood and guts and, but it was something else. It was the people down there really, really.
1: Really, that's liked where it. That one gentleman took a bunch of my stuff and put it on his website and on his video YouTube thing. Mm-hmm. And man, I had so many orders. Oh, jeez.
3: Catfish is big in the
2: catfish
3: south.
2: Is huge.
1: Oh, yes.
2: Huge.
3: But they got all these pay ponds and everything down there.
1: And they're like almost everywhere.
3: Yeah.
1: Except Alaska. I don't think they're in Alaska.
2: Yeah.
1: Too cold.
2: There's all sorts of kinds of stink baits out there.
1: Hmm.
2: And all different flavors, too.
1: You were going to go this week, this last week.
3: No, we didn't go. It was too rough.
1: Oh, yeah, yeah.
3: You know, it was unpredictable.
2: There were a lot of wind. There's a lot of wind this week.
1: Yes.
3: Yeah, my buddies went on Wednesday out of Rocky River, and they got pounded. The one guy got seasick.
2: Wow.
1: Ooh.
3: They got their fish, though. They got some nice fish out of Rocky River.
1: Really? Well, Jim, it sounded like he did well.
3: Yeah. They were bottom bouncing with worms, though, because of that insect bite.
1: Oh.
3: Those insects are out there. You're best with the worms, you know?
2: Yeah. Yeah. Yeah, that's the thing when the mayflies and the midges hatch, the fishing tends to slack off a little bit. You can still catch them, but it's not as it's not as easy. You gotta fine tune it a little bit to get the match.
3: They like the meat.
2: Yeah. Oh man, they've got all sorts of stuff. I'm just going over the dip bait. Oh. I did
3: fish those reservoirs and lakes and streams and rivers.
2: And the big rivers
3: there.
2: And yeah. Oh yeah. They've got all sorts of blood baits and shit.
1: I wonder if I could freeze dry something that would be stinky.
2: rendering
1: that I could freeze dry and it would be easier to handle.
2: Probably chicken blood.
1: Like in cubes. Although I've got my shrimp sacks and I've got my chicken liver sacks.
2: Yeah.
1: I don't know if there would be anything in the... I need to probably be... Because I sell on Amazon, but you only sell if you advertise. And I'm not advertising any catfish stuff, I don't think. It's mainly the dipsies, which are really selling lately because of fishing. And although, boy, California, Utah, sold some to Utah. I would just love to.
2: Catfish out there.
1: No, I'm talking about divers.
2: The reservoirs.
1: Oh, but the divers.
3: Yeah,
2: they're deep water reservoirs. They got stripers. They got pike. They got all sorts of stuff in them.
1: Yeah. California. California's been stripers, buying divers.
2: Yeah, stripers.
3: Salmon.
1: Yeah.
2: Ugh.
1: It's amazing. But I maybe what I need to do is do some advertising of the stuff, because my stuff don't stink, but it works because it's natural.
3: My stuff don't stink.
1: No, yours.
2: Yeah, everybody says that.
1: Yeah, right.
2: Yeah, own the stink, guys. That's your you know, you got to take the good with the bad. But there's all sorts of stuff. There's one that makes a spam catfish bait.
1: Oh, Ted Moore wrote something.
2: Uh-oh.
1: Not only now able to tune into the show. And the first words I hear are, "Did the chicken manure help?" There never been anything like this broadcast ever. Well, I'll tell you.
0: Does this program go to Parma?
2: This is a good show. That you listen to the podcast.
1: Yeah, especially Ted. The comments about why men
2: dying first.
1: Yeah,
2: we've answered the question of
1: infamy.
2: Yeah. It's been asked for forever. Why do men die first? Because they want to.
0: I'll tell you, baby.
1: Like, and where I go to mass, I would have to say it's 85% women.
2: They killed them all.
1: Boy, yeah, very few men, a handful. Yeah, it's amazing. Yeah, interesting. Yeah. All right. Well, it's time.
2: That's what we could do. What? We don't even have to go to. We need to go talk to Joe's priest and say, "Hey,
4: I was just gonna say that." My goodness, we could auction him off.
2: We could auction him off and split the proceeds like a 50-50 raffle. Church gets half. The radio show gets half.
1: Yeah, but most of them are in
3: sponsors.
2: And some nice widow gets Joe.
1: Yeah. But
2: everybody wins,
4: and it's all local.
2: Yeah, everybody wins.
4: Yeah.
1: Yeah, but they're all in wheelchairs.
2: Well, then they can't run away.
1: Let's take...
3: You could just chain her to the stove.
1: Yeah, we'll take a break, and we'll talk to Doc on the other side when we come back.

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0: Just poor people, that's all we were.
1: Welcome back. Time for the Doc Exchange, and we're going to learn about...
2: venomous snakes in Ohio.
1: Oh.
2: How do you like that? One of my favorite subjects.
3: Mm-hmm.
2: I call this venomous snakes in Ohio then and now, because many of the experts I'll be using here are taken from Roger Conant's book, The Reptiles of Ohio. Roger Conant, he wrote a bunch of these they were manuals, kind of like Kaufman's books are, you know.
3: Mm-hmm.
2: And he was the curator of reptiles at the Philadelphia Zoo. But he did this thesis for the Midland Natural, and that was through the University of Notre Dame, I think, when he was there. And that was in Indiana. He originally wrote it in 1938. It was updated in 1951. But he traveled between 1931 and 1935, putting like 41,000 miles on his car in through 87 of Ohio's 88 counties. Most of his visits were made on weekends and on holidays. His home base was at Toledo. I think he was going to somewhat to the University of Toledo and working at the Toledo Zoo at that time. And again, he went on Saturdays and Sundays, and I can remember doing kind of the same things. These excursions were to catch reptiles, and he had a bunch of really renowned helpers helping him out, a lot of the herpetologists at that time, along with Milt Troutman. We all know Milt Troutman. He wrote the Fishes of Ohio, another renowned biologist. The first of the reptile books about Ohio was published by Dr. Kirtland back in 1838. Well, back to the subject here. All venomous snakes in Ohio are kind of offshoots of true vipers. These guys here are pit vipers, and they're descendants of the vipers that came over from Asia, and they're really widely represented by those Asian vipers. These pit vipers have a pit between their nostrils and their eyes. It's a heat-sensitive organ. Now, they migrated via the land bridge, the Bering land bridge corridor across the Bering Sea. Now, there was no ice way back then. Remember from some of my previous talks that this bridge was actually 1,300 miles wide at that time. That's the distance from here to Miami. During these geologic times, the weather was good, really good. And these slithering little travelers, along with other critters and mammals and birds and eventually a goofy bipedal hominids came loping along too, making this really intercontinental trip actually during several geologic era through this continual trip. They made it with relative ease all down, you know, through that area. Then they went, through if the climate was right, if the cover was right, if the food supply was good. They spread across from that Bering Bridge and reached this extensive landmass we call the Americas. They spread eastward and southward. Then they really didn't have much competition back then, and this expedited their movement, and snakes included in that. And they invaded and kind of had wide diversification, especially groups like rattlesnakes. Now, most of the snakes that migrated were pit vipers, similar to like copperheads and water moccasins. And then they really got fancy and kind of genetically went up the scale and developed into rattlesnakes. Well, back to Ohio here. I'm getting off track. In Ohio, we have two rattlesnakes. One is the Cestrurus catenatus catenatus. This is the Massasauga rattlesnake. These are small but have a very potent venom. They are the first to be used in the manufacturing of anti-venom This started at the University of Michigan around the turn of the century. They were very common around Ann Arbor, Michigan, and one of the professors there, he was a biologist, thought of injecting horses with small amounts of venom, and then anti-venom was made and through the Massasauga rattlesnake. Massasaugas got their name from the Chippewa Indians. These are the Mississauga Chippewa Indians. They're from southern Ontario, and they live near the mouth of the Mississauga River. The name actually means Great River Mouth. They prefer, you know, glaciated, swampy areas like these post-glacial peat bogs and marshes. They're small, 24 to 30 inches long. They're kind of gray with dark splotches. They have a small black rattle on their tail. They rarely rattle. I've had a couple of these. I've caught them in the wilds. Some can be very melanistic or black. It used to be, you know, in the early 1930s, quite common in many parts of swampy areas of Ohio. East of Toledo, they were very common. They were found in Hardin County, Marion County, Champaign County. That's where Kilder Plains is. Huron, Seneca, Crawford County. They were around Buckeye Lake. That's down in Licking County. Their status now is rare, and I think they're endangered. Their habitat was really destroyed by agriculture. If you should find one, again, they're super rare. They should be treated with respect. One thing, I used to work at the Cleveland Zoo. This was before Metro Parks took it over. And every summer, I'd have a snake exhibit down there. We had all kinds of snakes and all kinds of reptiles. And we did have hot snakes. They called me up to the office one day. This was probably around 1969. Some guy from, I believe it was either Geauga or Trumbull County, brought in a jar full of little snakes. And he didn't know what they were. There were four or five snakes in this jar. And I heard over the loudspeaker, "Norm, come on up to the office." So I took the tour train. I was a tour train driver. Great job. Best job I ever had. I went to the office, and I looked in this jar, and here's a bunch of baby Massasauga rattlesnakes. I said, "How'd you get these?" He says, "My kids found them in the backyard." And I says, "Was anyone bitten?" He goes, No, they picked them up." These were young kids. They were like 5, 6, 7 years old. And I was just flabbergasted that no one got bit. Because the venom, even in these little snakes, is quite potent.
3: Mm-hmm.
2: So, you know, I told him what they were. This guy turned 8 shades of white, you know. We ended up, I think I gave them to Danny Marino at the Cleveland Aquarium, and he was going to give them to a buddy of his at the Pittsburgh Zoo, or he was going to go down to Columbus Zoo and get rid of them down there. So they're around, but very, very rare. The other rattlesnake in Ohio is the timber rattlesnake, Crotalus horridus. It's very rare in Ohio now. It's the largest venomous snake in the state. They can get 3.5-4 feet. They can get up to 6 feet. That would be highly unusual. They have various colorations with dark cross bands. They do rattle. Those Massasaugas rarely rattle. I never heard one rattle. They actually used to occur up until the early 1930s in Catawba and Marblehead and some of the Lake Erie Islands. This is up to the early 1930s. There are also historical accounts of large dens in the rocky cliffs north of Columbus. There were a bunch of limestone cliffs up there. Now they mined that all out. They're rarely found in the southern tip of Ohio, down Scioto County, Adams County, I think Clinton, probably Jackson County too. Again, these two, this rattlesnake, along with the next one we'll talk about, copperheads, are found in unglaciated parts of Ohio. Now, copperheads are venomous. They reside in, you know, rocky, wooded, hilly sections. I've usually found them near water. Copperheads have a coppery color with brown cross bands. They have a wedge-shaped head. They have elliptical kind of vertical pupils. Now, if you can tell that, and if you can tell they have a wedge head, you're too darn close to the copperhead.
3: Exactly.
2: Don't mess with these venomous snakes. That's all I have to say. Happy Father's Day.
1: You got it. All right. In that, we will take a short break, and we'll be back.
4: It's Bud the Spud from the bright red mud, rolling down a highway smiling. The Spuds are big on the back of Bud's rig. They're from Prince Edward Island. They're from Prince Edward Island. Now from Charlottetown or from Summerside, they load him down for the big long ride. He jumps in the cab and he's off with the bright Sebagos. He's got to catch the boat to make Fermentine. Then he hits up that old New Brunswick line. To Montreal he comes just a-flying with another big load of potatoes. It's Bud.
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4: The Spud on the bright red mud, rolling down the highway smiling. 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
6: 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Which begs the question, do you know Jesus Christ personally? I'm not asking if you know him by association. That doesn't count. That doesn't matter. I'm not asking if you are a member of a church. That definitely doesn't matter. I'm asking you, are you born again? Jesus said you must be born again to enter the kingdom of heaven. But what does that mean? The word technically means that you must be born from above. And so what you must do is determine, are you really a born-again believer in the Lord Jesus Christ? That matters.
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0: Come back.
1: I saw in the news, Doc, where a horse at Central Park ate some plant.
2: Japanese yew.
1: And it died.
2: Yeah, oh yeah. Japanese yew is very, very toxic.
0: Mm-hmm.
2: It's kind of a piney-looking plant, and it's got the red berries on it.
1: Yeah.
2: It's very, very toxic. Now, deer can eat a yew, and it doesn't die.
1: Yeah.
2: But it's an alkaloid in the yew, and I've seen that happen with sheep. We had a dentist in Olmsted Falls. He had a lot of yew on his property, but one of the guys was trimming the yew in his yard, and he had a herd of about a dozen sheep. And this guy threw all the yew trimmings over to those sheep.
1: Oh.
2: Oh, it killed them all. They were dropping like flies.
1: That, you know? Quick.
2: That quick.
3: That's where the saying, why you, came from.
2: Yeah.
3: So just
2: but
3: let
2: no,
3: you know.
2: It's very, very toxic. It's toxic to just about everything. Except,
1: well, the horse died right there,
2: oh, yeah.
1: You know.
2: Yeah, it doesn't take much.
1: No, and then they had another horse yesterday that panicked and took off and then killed a teenager that was riding in the buggy.
2: Mm-hmm. Yeah.
1: So they're stopping the, you know, once.
2: Well, you know, things can happen, but horses. Like in Australia, you know all the deadly snakes in Australia?
1: Yeah.
2: There's a ton of deadly snakes.
0: Mm-hmm.
2: Well, way more people are killed by horses in Australia than all the deadly snakes put together.
1: Killed by horses?
2: Yeah.
1: Really?
2: In the United States, more people die from horses than die from any of your poisonous spiders, scorpions, or snakes.
1: Being kicked or
2: bees, even.
1: Mm-hmm. Really?
2: Yep.
1: Wow. Interesting. Yeah, I saw
2: or
1: that.
2: Or falling off a horse or
3: kicked or thrown.
2: Anything.
3: Or,
1: yeah. I know.
3: Go.
1: What, Carl?
3: There you go.
1: What?
3: Don't buy a horse, Joe.
1: Oh.
3: I mean, we went through it with roller skating. You did that.
1: Then I don't did buy that. A horse. Made it out fine.
3: You already fell off one horse.
1: Oh, yes. Actually, on that in Ireland, I fell two or three times.
3: Yeah. Landed on his head. That's what happened.
2: And he was younger at that time.
3: Yeah.
1: Yeah. when one was right in the water. But I did get kicked by a horse in Alaska. I shot a moose and went back to the horse.
3: Did the horse know the moose?
1: And there was moose blood on my coat. And I've been riding this horse, you know, all day. And I came up on the side of it, and it whacked me, luckily, right, I think it was above the knee. If it would have hit the knee, ooh, that would have been it.
3: Yeah, you would have been
2: back
3: in trouble.
2: Back or front?
1: Back.
2: Kick.
1: Back.
2: Oh. Were you standing in back of the horse?
1: I was on the side of him, getting ready to get on it, and his back leg kicked me. Or I was behind it.
2: You were behind.
1: Behind it.
3: You probably didn't know you were there.
1: And if it would have hit the kneecap,
2: I would have busted it.
1: Mm-hmm. Ooh, yeah.
3: Have broken your leg.
1: So now I got a ride home. I don't think it was possible, but maybe I wanted them to just lay me over the saddle. I don't think they did that. I don't know how I got home. Oh, did that hurt? Oh, and back in nowhere land, I don't know how you'd get out of there. Mm-hmm. You'd have to call a
2: helicopter.
1: Oh, yeah.
3: Yeah.
1: Poof. Boy, so just inches.
2: Any of those things. You know, the only thing I ever get kicked by was a cow, but they can kick off to the side.
1: Yeah.
2: You know?
1: Yeah.
2: And that hoof is really sharp. It's lucky
1: it?
2: I had boots on. Oh, yeah. But he hit me in the shin, you know?
1: Ooh.
2: But I didn't expect it. It was, you know, supposedly a nice cow, you know?
1: Yeah.
2: No, not so nice. He caught me just in the right spot.
1: That was the only.
2: But horses, you got to be.
3: Didn't
2: leery
3: move
2: of.
3: In time.
2: Oh,
1: yeah.
2: You don't want to stand in front of them or behind them. You
1: yeah.
2: Always go
1: well, it's because I had that moose blood on the coat. I think I took the coat off and they rolled it up and put it somewhere, and I got back to camp. But that was, that was painful. Ooh, boy, I. You rode horses because you had to, but it wasn't, I mean, you think, oh, but it's not comfortable.
3: Oh, it's bouncy. And
2: no, yeah, horses aren't comfortable.
1: When you're riding them all day long, but that's the only way to get back into where you had to go. In fact, the one hunt in the Yukon, you rode a horse for about 4 hours to get to camp.
3: Mm-hmm.
1: I mean, it was an all-day project.
3: That's why you got saddle sores.
1: Yeah. Okay. No comment?
3: I'm not going any further. No. Don't worry. Lenny, you're okay. I'm not going any further with that one.
1: Okay. Yeah, but I've ridden a lot of horses. And the guides, the good guides, used mules because they were bigger, way bigger, stronger, not afraid of anything. But, yeah, they would ride a mule.
2: Get less diseases, they get hurt less too.
1: Yeah,
2: that's why the Army used mules.
3: Yeah, they're tougher
2: mules.
1: Yeah,
3: tough.
1: But yeah, that's what the guy rode, a mule, and but they're big head, big everything.
2: Oh, yeah.
1: But yeah, I was surprised when I heard that a horse in New York Central Park died like right now from eating something. Mm-hmm. So you would think that they would know to watch that, but.
2: Well, yeah. I think they're kind of silly to plant ewes.
1: Well, yeah.
3: In an area.
1: Yeah.
2: Yeah, where potentially horses can get in.
1: Yeah.
2: Or anything else.
1: So they
2: even people, you know, kids will.
3: Sure, they think
2: things.
3: The berries are something
2: yeah.
3: and it makes them sick.
1: Huh.
3: It's the highly alkalized juices in the berries that are.
1: Yeah.
2: Cardiotoxic.
1: Yeah.
2: And I mean, they're toxic.
1: But you would think that they, knowing that.

0: Yeah, boy. Mm-hmm. You said it.
1: It's fine.
2: You're killing me, Smalls.
1: I'll take it.
0: No.
1: My inner child keeps me young.
0: Yeah.
1: Everything else around him is falling apart. That's all.
0: Can't take the memories away.
1: No. That, you know, that's a good, it's a good day to make a memory. Because this is free fishing weekend. So if you don't have a fishing license, you can go fishing anyway.
0: Yeah.
1: The state of Ohio gives you a whole weekend to do it, and they pick Father's Day weekend. So you can take dad fishing. You can take go fishing with mom. You can go fishing with your sisters, your brothers, your uncles, aunts, whoever. And you don't need a fishing license today. So get out there, enjoy the beautiful weather and the great fishing, and have some fun. Because that's what it's all about.
0: And it's you don't have to catch fish to have fun.
1: No.
0: It's all the other
1: thunderstorm yesterday, and it was fun.
0: The sights and sounds.
1: It was interesting. I would say it was fun, but,
0: you know. Yeah, but it's otherwise you
1: wouldn't have been fun if I would have got caught out in the hail. That would have hurt.
0: Ooh.
1: But it was okay sitting in my truck listening to it hit the truck, but I was worried about my truck after a while. I was like, wow, it's
0: getting
1: bigger.
0: But I thought I heard on the news, hail follows the storm. It's behind it.
1: Sometimes.
0: But they were on the Weather Channel, they were saying, I guess
1: if it's, yeah,
0: the majority of the time it's after the storm, it's following it.
1: It's the reason why is hail, basically how it forms,
0: right.
1: There's a huge updraft.
0: Right.
1: And it pulls all that water up and it spins up in the
0: clouds
1: up in the high atmosphere.
0: Right.
1: And it freezes.
0: Right.
1: And that's why if you have a big hailstone and cut it in half, you'll see layers like a
0: tree. Yeah, because it keeps going
1: rings.
0: Up and falling, going up and falling.
1: And they pick up layers.
0: And it gets bigger
1: and layer
0: every
1: and layer.
0: Time, yeah.
3: Like an onion.
1: Yeah.
0: Yeah.
1: And then it falls to earth. And
0: then eventually it falls.
1: Yeah. So, but small hail isn't so much of a problem. Still hurts.
0: Yeah.
1: But as far as damaging your house or your car, it's tough on plants, tough on trees. Tough on,
0: leaves.
1: If you have a corn crop or tomatoes or any, it can wipe out whole fields of stuff. And
0: never thought of
1: apples
0: that.
1: And cherries and peaches. And that's hailstorms in the late spring, early summer are hard on the agricultural products.
0: Yeah, I never thought of that.
3: They actually have insurance against hail.
1: Mm-hmm.
0: Do they?
3: Farmers.
0: You
1: know. Until it hails, then they cancel the insurance because that's how insurance companies work. Dirt bags. And I use that word
3: loosely.
0: Yeah.
1: It's about the only thing I can call them on the radio. My own insurance experience.
0: Yeah, that's fighting a big company is not easy.
1: Nope.
0: As you are seeing.
1: Yep.
0: But they pay the little bills, but not the big bills, or claims, or whatever you want to say.
1: They don't pay any bills.
0: Yeah. Well,
1: the only bill they pay is to the artificial intelligence company that gave them a program to
0: follow
1: that they've trained to deny people's coverage. And it's everybody. It's not just me. I know it's not just me.
0: No.
1: I know three people at work that are going through the same thing right now. So
0: Really?
1: Yep.
0: Wow.
1: All for different things, too. So it's not just me. It's just, as they like to say, that's just the way it is. It's like, not in my house. It's not like that.
4: From the same insurance company?
1: Yeah.
4: Go figure.
0: Mm-hmm. Oh.
1: Got to deal with that insurance company.
0: Wow.
1: You all know which insurance company I'm talking about.
3: Wah.
1: Exactly. There's a duck involved.
0: There's a duck involved. All right. We'll take a duck.
1: Yeah.
0: We'll duck out of here. And we will get a fishing report. That's pretty good. When we come back, we'll talk.
1: That good.
0: We'll talk fishing when we come back.

0: a teacher,
1: my best friend. He can still be heard in the songs
0: we sing. It's time to fill your freezer. 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

0: 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Time for the Fishing Report with Big Daddy and...
1: Oh, it's free fishing weekend, like I just mentioned. So get out there and catch a bunch. The weather today should be perfect for a nice trip. But, you know, if you're not a... If you're interested in, like, walleye fishing or perch fishing or getting out on Lake Erie doing some stuff, you know, look into the if you're a family and you haven't done it and you don't have the financial means to necessarily hire a charter, a full-price charter, you know, $600-$700 charter boat, you can get on one of the headboats for less than $100, easy. And go out and catch some fish and catch some walleye and some perch, and they're biting, and they're all along Lake Erie from, you know, the Chagrin River, Fairport Harbor, all the way back to Port Clinton, Catawba out there, even down in Cleveland, the Holiday's still around. So they may be taking some trips out. I haven't looked at their website in a while, but they're still there. I've seen them talking about it. They do a lot of sightseeing trips, but I think they still may do some fishing stuff. And, you know, the Linda May and the Express and the Popeye and Irish Drifter and Miss Cindy and Sassy Sal and all those fun names. But they're still catching walleye out there, jigging and casting. And the charter guys are doing good. They're on the fish. There's so many walleyes out there. They're on the fish. And like Jim said, he goes out in his canoe right out of Rocky River, and he was catching fish all last week. Nice sized walleye, good eater sized walleye, you know, 24 inch walleye. That's a heck of a fish.
2: 4 pounds.
1: Mm-hmm. Those are good ones. And they're also catching smallmouth out there. If you know where the reefs are and you're fishing, you fish the riprap around, you know, the breakwalls around Cleveland are a great place to catch a mix of smallmouth and largemouth bass. People don't fish for largemouth very much in Lake Erie, but it's loaded with them. And the marinas and all the riprap shorelines around marinas, riprap's the big chunks of concrete and stuff that's there to help save the soil and the land, but that stuff tumbles down in the water, and that's where those fish hang out. The bait hangs out there. The fish use that as an ambush point. You throw a tube jig up in there, and you're going to hook into bass. You're going to hook into smallmouth. And you might even hook into a giant garbage can-sized sheephead. So it's you never know what you're going to catch. You can catch walleye doing that. You just never know.
2: Rock bass.
1: Rock bass.
2: White perch.
1: Yep. White bass.
2: White bass.
1: You name it. And panfish. You can, yeah. In the marinas, you can catch bluegills, big bluegills.
2: Crappies.
1: And even the occasional yellow perch. Not as many as there used to be, but... You know, they're still out there. People are catching perch. When they find them, they're in very small, very tight little schools, but they're bigger than they used to be. There's not as many of them. They're growing bigger because people don't fish for them anymore. So that's one of the things that sort of helps them get to that size. But, you know, it's the main thing you need to do when fishing is to just get out there. Get out there and you know, you have a ton of resources with all the park districts and state parks, and the state of Ohio does a great job with information on their websites and maps and where to go and all sorts of stuff. And visit your local tackle shop and ask them, because they're not going to steer you wrong. They want you to have a good time and a good fishing trip and come back and go again and you know, give them the business. Not like that. Not like I give Joe the business, but you know what I mean. But I went out to Mosquito yesterday, like I was saying, and I thought I was gonna have the day of days, because I got there and got all set up on the Route 88 Causeway, my little folding chair, and sat down. I took my jar of chartreuse minnow, gulp minnows, little 2-inch, 1-3/4 long chartreuse gulp minnows on a 1/32 ounce Kelly Green jig head. And first cast, boom, about an 8.5-inch bluegill. Really nice. I was like, wow. Threw him back, and I'm having fun. Cast out again, boom, another one. Bigger. Ooh. It was like nine. Like that picture. The picture I took was the no. That was the third fish.
0: Yeah.
1: The third fish was another nine, and I took a picture of that one, threw him back, and it was. I was getting bites and missing them, and they were just grabbing the tail and pulling them. And I was. I thought I found a school of big bull bluegills because these were those really nice big male bluegills, and. Catching, and I'm like, man, these are such nice fish. I think I'm going to go get my fish basket. I had the fish basket in the back of my truck. So I stopped fishing, went and got the fish basket, came back, nothing. And I'm fishing the same little spot, had a little nibbles, but they wouldn't take it. So I tried another little spot, fishing the other way, and I caught a nice... It was probably seven and a half inch pumpkin seed. Beautiful fish. Nice, all colored up, had the little red ear, blue and orange and yellow and speckled. Beautiful fish. So I threw him in the fish basket. Didn't catch another fish all day.
0: Oh, my.
1: The started to rain, then the storm started popping, and I was fishing in the rain for a while in my rain suit. And then when it got real bad, I went back to the truck. And then I fished some more after the rain passed and the rain suit. And I think I caught one more fish after that the rest of the day. But I stayed all the way till like 4 o'clock. I got there in the morning about, I don't know, 10. But it was still not catching fish. It's the effort of trying to recreate what did catch the fish. And I moved a couple times to different places on the causeway because it's easy to get around. It's flat. It's just like a concrete slab. You just walk along. Oh. There's steps up and down to get to your truck and get to your where you park at on the side of the, you know, there's a little parking area and everything. But, you know, it was nice. There's some nice folks there fishing. They had their families out. And you hear the kids talking and yelling and screaming when somebody caught a fish.
0: Yeah.
1: Just having fun watching the birds fly by and the... You know, the lightning crackle overhead and your fishing line floating in midair. And you're going, oh, look at that. That's really weird. And then you hear the crackle and it's like, I got to get out of here. So, but yeah, there were a lot of people, you know, there. I saw that with the fishing line and everything. But there were people out in the middle of the lake. You could see them way far away. But they weren't in big boats. They were in small boats. And they were trying to run. And some of them got caught in it. And it was like, you couldn't. I felt bad for them because they were out in the middle of all that when there was hailing and rain, big raindrops that turned to hail and lightning. They had no biminis.
3: Ooh.
1: And I would have hated to be out in that hail and all of that stuff. So that was.
3: Did I give you that bimini top that I had? Oh, okay.
1: Yep. It's all ripped up, though. Oh. Rotten, that's unfortunately. But the. The fishing started off good. I think if I would have been there earlier in the morning before the storms, it would have been much better. But using those little, like the gulp baits, I used some Cass Cray baits. I caught one on a Cass Cray. It's called a micro duster, a little small. It's a little like creature bait. It has little arms on it to attract them and stuff. And the hot color was chartreuse. So that was what I used. I tried a minnow colored one. It was black and white, but I didn't catch anything on that. It was all chartreuse. They wanted that color. So that was, you know, when they slow down, you start changing bait colors and sizes and stuff and try and figure out if there's something else that's going to trigger them. But they just went into a negative mood when that front hit and just stayed there. So, but that's fishing. And wasn't a wasted day. I still had a good time and
0: good
1: stories to tell about the hail and the lightning and the line dancing up on the above the water and all that stuff. And, you know, I live to tell the tale. So that's the important thing, which, you know, Joe can say that about getting charged by lions and Cape buffaloes and angry squirrels. But I, you know, lightning is about it for me and big bluegills.
3: There you go.
1: But it's still fun. And inland, they're still catching in the rivers. They're catching a lot of smallmouth in the Cuyahoga, in the upper Cuyahoga, up around where Joe lives up there near Parkman, up that way. They're catching a lot of smallmouth and northern pike. They're still pike hitting.
0: Wow.
1: In the Mahoning River, they're catching white bass, and they're catching muskies. The muskies at West Branch are hitting. And was it Leesville I saw there were guys catching nice muskies? They were trolling for them down at with grandmas and stuff down at Leesville catching them. So there's fishing opportunities all over, and like I said, you just got to get out and find them. And if you're able to, you can hire a guide to take you and show you. And if you're not able to, you can do your own research. It takes a little time and effort, but it's all right there for you. You just got to look for it. WildOhio.com, go to their fishing section, and there's maps and tips and where to go, how to catch them, the whole nine yards. So there you go. Get out there and get you some fish. It's always a good time to go fishing.
0: And then you got something good to eat.
1: Mm-hmm.
0: Come home and clean them.
1: Yeah, and it's getting that time of year. Water's getting warmer and warmer and warmer.
0: Yeah.
1: If you're out, you're catching crappies or bluegills or pan or any fish, get them on ice. Get them on ice as soon as possible, and that'll firm up the meat. And everybody says crappies get mushy in the summer, and it's more because they're sitting in warm water in your live well. That doesn't help the meat. If it's ice cold, that meat will tighten up and firm up for you.
0: Uh-huh.
1: And it'll be just like they're coming out of the ice. So, because they are, technically. So,
3: Then they're really good in the grease.
1: Yes, they are. Released to the grease, as they say. Well, there he goes, breaking stuff again.
0: Well, okay, well, it's time for a break.
1: Joe fell off his microphone over there.
0: Yeah, right. Okay, we'll take a short break. We'll be back.

0: Do you enjoy a good story about hunting or fishing? 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
2: Welcome back.
1: Listening to Inside the Great Outdoors, thinking about a story and stuff. And I remember on one of the many trips to Alaska, going in the spring, first time going on a snowmobile. Oh, and on this trip, so I fly to Alaska, then you go out to the islands, the peninsula, Alaskan peninsula, another smaller plane, and nobody's there to greet you, and they, a note, go to the one little hotel they have in town in Dillingham. And so I go into the, and I'm watching the TV, and that's when the big shooting, was it in Colorado, the first?
0: Movie theater one?
1: No, the school. Columbine?
0: Yeah.
1: Columbine. And I'm watching this, you know, and I'm watching and watching. All of a sudden, the guy comes, come on, we're going. Oh, okay. So we grab all the gear, and we go, and, okay, you're driving that snowmobile. What? This is in Alaska. It's not like around here going in a park. So you follow me. He had a sled behind him that he pulled with our gear, stuff that we had to take in, mostly foods and some other stuff. And so we start and go. But what was really, really cool is that you followed the streams and little lakes and ponds that were one after another, which you couldn't do in the summer, but it was like a highway. You just got, because it's all nice, fresh ice. And actually, two, three weeks before that, it was warm. This all forms, you know, in late March, early April. So you're going through all these, and boy, you're really enjoying it because it's like going on a road, man, just stream after stream, which is all ice in the ponds and lakes. And then we get to the main lake, and it was starting to warm up a bit. So we're going along the shoreline, and then we get to a spot where there was an avalanche goes down to the water. And, well, there's no way that I could do that. So the guy goes first because he knew how he could go on water mixed with ice, but he knew how to pick and choose. And if you go fast enough, I've learned later, you could skip across water. So anyways, he takes my snowmobile and says, well, you walk up through the avalanche. You'd think, oh, the avalanche, that looks pretty cool. No, it is debris and junk and parts of trees and not at all easy to walk. Oh, my God. So you get there, and then there was better ice, and we drove across to camp. And then so get into camp, get settled up. And so the next day we're going to go, and we have to, the guides, they were kind of pulling my legs, but they said, well, we found three big bears, but we have to drive right through some other guide's camp. Mm-hmm. Well, there was not such a thing, but you had to get on the snowmobile, and they had it packed where the snowmobile would be. But if you went about 2 feet in any direction, you're up to your waist, because this is all snow just fell 6-8 feet deep. So, but the thing is, right off the bat, you had to go straight up a steep incline. Well, you had to learn how to do that. You just don't go. And if you get and get stuck, you got to get out, which now you're up to your waist. And so you got to turn the snow, pull, lift the snowmobile up and get it on top of the snow again and ride it down the hill. Well, after a while, you learned on how and when to do it. So, okay, got up through the first hill, and we're going through the valleys and going and going. And now we get to this cornice of ice. And the guide went first. He had to break it, the cornice off. So it wasn't too bad because it's downhill. Well, but you knew that you had to come up over that to get home. So anyways, we get down and we go down and, okay, we got to park the snowmobiles and go on foot. So we're walking in the bear trail, which was packed down, I'd say 2 foot, like a ditch. And that was relatively easy walking. We had snowshoes, but snowshoes are not easy to walk. Yeah, it keeps you above the snow, but it's not easy. Yeah, there's tricks to learn to walk. But we're walking, and, you know, then they finally told me, no, there's no camp we're going through. But anyways, come up to this tree. I'd say it was about 10 inches in diameter, and half of it was standing. And the guy says, there's three bears here, but one is the dominant bear. And that's how he marks it. He hits the tree with his paw, mm-hmm, with so much force. Say the tree is 20 feet tall. His force shears it in half, halfway up. Now with just 10 foot up, the other half's on the ground. And that, because of the force of him hitting it, breaks, shakes it so much it breaks it. And we're going, and it seems noisy. And we're going there, and all of a sudden, here comes a bear walking. Well, there were three bears. And the guy says, that's not the bear. And this bear walks within 15 yards of us. We just stayed there, and he walks by. So we go, and then here we, the bear is on a moose. He killed three moose and had them scattered in three spots, mm-hmm, and spent all his time going to the three kills, chasing the other bears off of it. But anyways, he's laying down there, and he starts to get up because he sees us. Anyway, I shoot, and goes down. Well, now we're worried about the other two bears. But this was a beautiful bear. Oh, man, the coloration. But just that experience, well, now the guide walks back to get the snowmobile, and so I have to ride with him on the back. They're not, in that kind of deep snow, they're not made for two people. Mm-hmm. Anyways, he gets me back to my snowmobile. I got the bear, and everything's great. But now we got to get home. So we got to go up that steep upgrade. It's not easy going uphill, I mean, until you learn how to do it. And so we, I think it took me about three tries, and I finally got over it. But, and then we went back there with another guy the next day, and those other bears left. Too much commotion, too much noise, even though there was meat there on the ground. But it was in, then after a few days, because there was another hunter, and I went and filmed, and he got a bear and stuff. But then it became, because you knew how to control the snowmobile, because in the meantime, there were Indians that came from camp that were joyriding and seeing how high they could get up on the mountain. Mm-hmm. So you had to contend with them and their noise and stuff. But then after you learned how to drive, then, okay, let's see how high we could go. Because you wanted to go as high as you could without getting stuck. Because you knew to get out, you're up to your waist. Mm-hmm. And you got to wrestle the snowmobile, turn it around and all that. But it got pretty good where I could get up there pretty far. You know, and you go and go and you're realizing, okay, you're nearer as far as you're going to go. And then you turn around and you race down. And you find another hill and you race up that. But when you're up there, that's never, never land. So quiet, no wind, all this, you're surrounded by snow every which direction.
0: Mm-hmm.
1: And it's amazing. You can't put it into words. You don't want to watch where you're going. You just want to take it in, you know.
0: Yep.
1: Getting all the sights and sounds in, and then you'd see some ptarmigan, and it's amazing. That's amazing how that paper makes noise.
2: Really?
1: Yeah, I couldn't believe it. Really? I thought, what's Doc looking?
2: I got this way up here.
1: Yeah, it's amazing. I could hear the paper turning.
0: That was just the folds in your brain opening.
1: Oh, okay.
2: That was my beard.
0: All the wrinkles.
1: Yeah, your beard, yeah.
0: All the wrinkles in your brain stretching out.
1: Yeah,
0: you got
1: your beard trimmed there, boy, looking dapper. But it is. It's to be up in the mountains on a snowmobile, and it's fluffy snow, and it's going. Then later on, you get where it starts to get warm, and then you got to cross, because you drive the lake still a lot. We're driving along once, and the bottom underneath you disappears because it's a creek and the heat and the weight and everything. And I go shooting past the guide on the side, and he's looking, what are you doing? Mm-hmm. We look behind, there was nothing there but a crevasse. So it's dangerous, but it's such a cool place. And then one time we're trying to get home and it's getting warmer. It's in the morning early, easy, cold, you could go. Coming home, ooh, the sun's been out warming. So we get on this lake, and the lake is like undulating. It's ice, but it's rolling. I thought, oh, shoot. So I go to the side. Well, before the guide could go, choop, he sunk. So we had to go around. Oh, that was scary. He drove me home. Like I say, it wasn't easy. Two people. He knew where to get, where he could get. Once you could get further on the lake, then it was okay. But at the bay, they took and got another snowmobile. They got a humongous bungee cord, and they literally shock it out.
0: Mm-hmm.
1: They would get to, and then they... So I'm just staying on the snowmobile because I could, it's staying there. It's not sinking. If you would get off, you're done. You're, I don't know how deep. But they would get there. The guy knew what they were doing. They would get as close as they could, slowly walk to it, hook it up with this big bungee cord and then a rope and pull in it literally like a shock.
0: Mm-hmm.
1: You know what I mean? Like a...
0: Yeah,
1: like
0: rubber band. Would
1: rubber band.
0: Stretch out, and they would pull it.
1: And it would stick it out. So a lot of good memories. So we'll take a short break, and we got great news. Keel on the line, and we'll get to him on the other side. We'll be back.

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1: Outdoor enthusiasts,

0: Welcome back. Time for Great News with Great News Keo. There, right, buddy?
1: That's right. And this week it's pretty easy. All the stuff that I'm going to relate comes from the Ohio Outdoor News.
0: Yeah.
1: I don't know if you got the latest edition yet, but it's...
0: I just got mine. I didn't even get to look at it yet.
1: Yeah, yeah. Well, the above the fold on the front, the headline is Sauger put back in the Lake Erie. They've stocked 65,000 Sauger fingerlings in the Sandusky and the Maumee rivers to try to reestablish what it was, a native fish.
2: They did that about 30 years ago. Remember that, Joe?
0: Mm-hmm. I remember.
1: Well, here's the thing. They give you a little bit of history with it, too, which I found fascinating. Going back to, 1893.
2: Yeah.
1: The Sauger were so abundant in the spring and fall near Cleveland that scarcely any other fish can exist. The commercial catch in 1884 was, 5.3 million pounds.
0: Wow. Oh, my.
1: And then it peaked in 1916. The commercial catch was 6.2 million pounds.
0: Then they should do good.
1: Well, in the mid-1940s, Islanders caught nearly 4 tons by hook and line to legally sell to mainland fish markets.
0: Wow.
1: So back then in the mid-40s, it was legal to do that.
0: Mm-hmm.
1: But they disappeared by the late 40s.
0: Oh.
1: And were pretty much gone by 1964.
0: Because you don't hear about any, and you say you did, they did put some in years ago, but they didn't take, huh?
2: Well, you know, we caught them around Mouse Island.
0: Saugers. Really?
2: Saugers.
1: Well, these are Sauger, not Sauguy.
0: Yeah, Sauger. Yes, yeah.
1: Yeah, Sauguy are the hybrid between.
0: Yeah, Sauger. Yeah.
1: And the blue pike disappeared about the same time, and they pretty much blame dead zones and pollution.
0: You know, is that what it was?
2: Yeah.
1: 50s, 60s, and 70s.
0: Yeah, so, as good as it is now, as long as it don't compete with the walleye, be another good addition.
1: I'm thinking a lot of those fry are going to end up in the bellies of walleye.
3: Yep.
0: Yeah.
3: And seagulls and cormorants.
1: Yeah, for sure. Okay, moving on. You know, we were talking about the Merlin app on your phone.
2: Yeah.
1: And there's a story about marsh birds are the focus of a new telemetry study, and they're taking a look at the areas. This is part of the H2 Ohio program, where they're restoring wetlands, primarily in the western part of the lake, that region anyway.
0: Yeah.
1: And they're trying to get a handle on just how many shorebirds and marsh birds there are, because they're, as you may know, they're pretty secretive. It's difficult to get a handle on what kind of marsh birds might be around, but with this new audio technology, they're able to get a better picture on what kind of marsh birds there are.
0: You know,
1: 3 species of rail and 2 species of bittern and so on and so forth. So, that's kind of cool. And if you've not tried the Merlin app,
0: it's cool.
1: Out there, it is really cool.
0: Oh, it is. It is.
1: It is really, really cool.
0: Yeah.
1: It's also a picture on the front page. This just tickles me. Picture of a 7-year-old by the name of Luke Pignatiello, and I'm probably not pronouncing the last name correctly, but my apologies, Luke. 7 years old of Twinsburg caught his first bluegill in April while fishing in Lake Milton with his grandpa.
0: Mm-hmm.
1: And it was Luke's first bluegill, and there he is holding it, smiling for the camera.
0: Getting hooked on fishing.
1: And we've spoken about that many times. If you're going to introduce a youngster or even an adult to fishing.
0: There's just something about it, that instant thrill of, ooh, what's that?
3: Yeah. You know,
0: it's hard to explain.
1: But make sure that you take them somewhere where they're guaranteed most
0: Right.
1: Pretty much
0: guaranteed. So they don't get bored and then turns off.
3: Exactly.
0: Right. That's the main thing. And then if the fishing's slow, go do something. Go for a walk.
3: Yep.
0: You know, get their interest so they see, a salamander or mushrooms.
2: Early with the minnows.
3: Yep. That's when I go fishing with Joe, that's what we have to do. Me and Andy try and keep him busy.
2: I let him play with the minnows.
3: Yeah.
0: Who, me?
2: Yeah.
3: He keeps putting them in his pocket. He's going to freeze dry them later.
0: Yeah. Oh, you guys.
1: Hey, the final numbers for the spring turkey season are in. There were 15,887 birds taken in 2026 during the spring season. That's down just a skosh from last year.
0: Okay, but wasn't that last year was up a little?
1: Yeah, last year was, let's see, I have the number here somewhere, 16,014, so a couple hundred short of last year's number, which, so that's consistent anyway.
0: Yeah.
1: Wish there were more, but, I'm seeing more turkeys as I'm just
0: running around. Well, because in the limit was, too. They were just really good, and I don't know, do they even know what happened, why the numbers went down? Did you ever hear anything?
1: I don't know that anybody has a answer. I'm sure there's more than one factor.
0: Yeah.
1: From ground nesting issues to
0: more coyotes, more of the other things that
3: more thunderstorms, and they look up and drown. That's what
1: oh. Yes. All right, then, Hey, I do have a bit of wisdom.
0: Oh, we need it.
1: Yeah, I know. We're sorely lacking in a little bit of wisdom here. And I apologize for missing last week's wisdom sharing, but I knew I could rely on Doc to come up with something. But this week's a little different. I want you to guess who said this, and it's about weather. Let's see. The storm starts when the drops start dropping. When the drops stop dropping, the storm starts stopping.
3: Norm Crosby.
1: Think of it. Think of an author of children's books.
3: Oh, I know.
0: Who?
1: Yes.
3: Dr. Seuss.
1: Dr. Seuss, absolutely. One of my favorite authors, by the way.
0: Cool. Well, I hope you have a wonderful, wonderful trip catch a bunch of fish.
1: Looking forward to it.
0: Yeah.
1: And we're just going to do a lot of catching up, too.
0: Good.
1: My buddy moved out to Colorado, six years ago, and haven't seen a lot of him. I haven't seen him at all since he moved out there.
0: Yeah. Good. Well, have a good time, and we'll be anxious to hear the stories next week.
3: Yep.
2: Sounds good.
0: All righty.
3: Safe travel, sir.
0: See ya.
1: All right, then.
0: Bye-bye.
3: Bye.
0: You got some...
2: I always get some. Yeah. Confucius say, everything has beauty, but not everyone can see it.
0: Ooh. The outdoors.
2: May we.
0: Mm-hmm. Outdoors.
2: Confucius had a little French in him, too.
0: Yeah. But yeah, like...
3: It's Confucius.
2: Confucius.
0: Yeah. But like whether it's in the mountains, like I experienced, or... The complete opposite, a jungle, a real jungle, a bamboo forest in the Aberdares in Kenya. Complete opposite. That was really cool. When you see bamboo that's like 5-6 inches in diameter, and you're just going on game, the only way you get around is game trails. But to see that, and across some of these swamps, you had to walk on knock down bamboo to get across.
2: Is that bongo territory?
0: Yeah. And I lived in a tree by myself.
3: Still lives in a tree by himself.
0: or 3 days.
3: It's a tree that's been cut down and built into a house, but technically it's still a tree.
0: You're actually right.
3: That's exactly right.
0: Yeah. Oh, I've been so lucky.
3: Him and all the other monkeys out there. And
0: I think did that really happen? Did this really happen? Was I really there? Because it's so long.
2: You couldn't do it nowadays.
0: Oh, God, no.
2: And those places really aren't there.
3: They're not there anymore.
0: No, you're right. That's the thing. So, yeah, it's but often I think, man, did it really happen? Yeah,
2: you're lucky. Oh. I'm lucky to have my family.
3: We're all lucky
2: to have his family.
0: Exactly.
3: Everybody is lucky to have what they have.
2: Yes, we are.
0: And be thankful.
3: And not everybody appreciates it.
0: No, don't be envious of somebody else.
2: Especially on Father's Day.
3: Things are difficult.
2: We should all be lucky.
3: Things are tough out there, but appreciate what you have.
2: Really.
3: Don't worry about what you don't have.
0: Right.
3: Concentrate on what you have, and the other things will follow.
0: And if you can, call your father if that's possible.
2: Sure.
0: If it's not, then just reminisce.
2: I'll tell your friends, especially if you have your health, you have everything.
0: Oh, yeah. Boy.
2: You don't realize
0: it till you get older.
2: Right.
0: You hear it when you're younger and it's yeah. Well, I'll tell you what, when you get older, boy, you don't care about anything but your health.
2: And when you get older, too.
3: Well, just like everybody that's here for the World Cup, they look at the United States and think, wow, this place is really cool. And there's a lot of people that live here that don't get it anymore.
0: No,
3: but they just need to look outwards instead of inwards and see what's around us and appreciate it. And that's what we're all about. So
0: take it away, Joe.
2: We're here to have a good time.
0: Yeah, we'll get out there and make some memories. Hopefully you can talk to your father and say hello. If not, say a prayer for him. And I'm sure he's watching down on you and guiding you as you're going. And it's just win-win situation to be thankful for what you have. Not, like Carol said, not what you think you want to have, but what you do have. Just think about that. Think back in your life and think of all the things you have. A family, a home, whatever, kids, the whole thing. And nothing else, make a phone call to somebody you haven't talked about, like our gentleman, Mark from Solon. And so it's make a phone call, because they'll be happy to hear from you. You'll be happy to hear, and you'll both be smiling. As I always say, a day without a smile is a day wasted. Ain't got time to waste days. And as my mother told me, Joey, don't take any with the nickels.
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17: News this hour from Town Hall. I'm Jason Walker. Major talks in Switzerland seeking a permanent end of the war in Iran have ended. Mediators do say, though, that technical negotiations will go on. Florida GOP Senator Rick Scott telling the Salem Radio Network he's aligned with President Trump fully in getting FISA tweaked and passed in the Senate as long as the Save America Act is also approved.
18: Well, I want what he wants. I think we need to extend the FISA. Now, we have to make some changes to make sure they stop surveilling Americans. I've been surveilled under the Biden administration after January 6th. They stole my tax return. And then during Clinton years, I fought HillaryCare, so Clinton targeted my company. So if they can target me, running a big company and being a U.S. senator, they can target anybody.
17: And Scott adds, action is needed right now.
18: Something's got to give. Nobody ever gets held accountable for violation of 702, so we have to have changes, and we have to get the Save America Act done.
17: Several new national polls suggesting warning signs for Democrats heading into the midterms.
19: A generic ballot survey shows Democrats leading Republicans by just 2 points, down from a 7-point advantage in February. Analysts say that's below the margin typically needed to win back the House. Republicans are gaining ground with Hispanic and younger voters, while Democrats face concerns about weak candidates and unclear messaging, raising early doubts about their midterm prospects. John Scott reporting.
17: Major wildfires in the western U.S., extremely dry conditions, also hot and windy. One small town in Utah, all 1,000 residents were evacuated. There have been no reports of any fatalities. Heat wave in a good chunk of Europe. Highs 104 to 108 in France, Spain, and parts of Italy. And forecasters say Monday might be even hotter. More on these stories, townhall.com.
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17: Measles are on the march in Utah. Here's Bob Agnew.
1: Utah spent the past year fighting measles outbreaks in almost every county, and experts say there's no clear end in sight. Health officials worry measles cases will rise again when school starts and cold weather kicks in. International health experts are set to gather in November to determine whether the U.S. and Mexico will both keep their measles-free designations. Canada lost its last year. Bob Agnew reporting.
17: Well, thousands of Czechs have rallied in Prague to protest a government plan there to overhaul the funding for public broadcasters. The plan was approved last week. It proposes financing public radio and TV from the state budget instead of fees from individuals and businesses. Critics warn this could threaten media independence. They also cite recent examples in Slovakia and Hungary. Breaking news and analysis, townhall.com. Admittedly, something very different. Here's Lisa Dwyer.
21: President Donald Trump is threatening to impose U.S. tolls in the Strait of Hormuz if a final deal with Iran is not reached in 60 days. Trump highlighted that the initial agreement to end the war with Iran calls for toll-free travel through the vital waterway for 60 days and says there will be no tolls after the 60-day period has expired unless they are imposed by and for the United States of America. Trump says the money would be used for services rendered as the guardian angel to the countries of the Middle East for past, present, and future reimbursement costs. The current memorandum does not preclude future fees. I'm Lisa Dwyer.
17: The governor of Illinois likes to say Chicago is very safe, but it wasn't over the weekend. Number of shootings, wounded. More on these stories, townhall.com.
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28: Yeah.
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33: Happy Father's Day, everyone. I'm Carl Amari, and this is Hollywood 360, the radio show that presents all things entertainment, including trivia contests and games, movie reviews, celebrity interviews, showbiz news, and classic radio shows. My co-host is the captivating Lisa Wolf. In this hour, it's a Father's Day Western drama on Gunsmoke, starring William Conrad as U.S. Marshal Matt Dillon from 1956. But first, it's Stump the Host. In order to stump the host, Lisa will present movie flops that became famous. And I'll try to guess while you play along at home, right, Lisa?
34: That's right, Carl. If you didn't get all of these, I would be surprised.
33: Really?
34: Because they are really, really famous.
33: So can I win a pizza if I get them all right?
34: No, not this segment, because I feel like you will.
33: Yeah.
34: This kind of is a shoe-in.
33: Okay.
34: Although whenever I say that, it doesn't happen.
33: Right.
34: But I feel like these are all movies that you know simply because they are famous now, but didn't start out that way.
33: Okay.
34: All right.

0: Who's wilder, me or Gene?
1: Oh, Gene is an adaptation of the 1964 novel Charlie and the Chocolate Factory by Roald Dahl.
0: Yeah.
1: You know, you probably didn't watch the Tonys that was on last month.
0: Are you kidding?
1: But
0: I wouldn't watch the Tonys.
1: There's a John Lithgow one for the Giant.
0: Oh, yeah.
1: Okay.
0: Good for him.
1: Anyhow, moving on.
2: This kid from work, Ricky, couldn't remember whether you ordered pens with blue ink or black. But Ricky was a god for 10 minutes when he trounced the maitre d' of a local food court. Sometimes all you could hear were the flat, hard, packing sounds over the yelling.
0: Is this Hoosiers?
2: Wet choke when someone caught their breath and sprayed. You weren't alive anywhere like you were there.
1: This is Fight Club.
0: Oh, I never saw Fight Club.
1: Oh, you didn't see that. I feel like you would like this movie.
0: Yeah.
1: Brad Pitt, Edward Norton.
0: Was that Brad? No, that was Edward Norton talking.
1: That's right.
0: It wasn't Brad Pitt.
1: No, it wasn't.
0: Yeah, no, I didn't. I never
1: feel like
0: saw
1: you'd
0: this
1: like
0: movie.
1: That.
0: Really? Yeah.
1: Yeah.
0: Mm.
1: It's not my kind of movie,
0: no.
1: But it is yours.
0: It's like a,
1: I chose
0: it's
1: it
0: a
1: for
0: club
1: you.
0: Where you fight.
1: Yeah, I wouldn't. I don't even want to see this. I wouldn't see this movie.
0: No.
1: And not interested.
0: I didn't
1: but,
0: see it.
1: But
0: so.
1: You should see it.
3: You should see it.
1: Got your name on it, Carl.
0: All right.
1: All right.
0: I will.
1: Here's the next one.
0: Okay.
4: Commerce is our goal here at Tyrell. More human than human is our motto. Rachel is an experiment, nothing more.
5: We began to recognize in them strange obsession. After all, they are emotionally inexperienced with only a few years in which to store up the experiences which you and I take for granted.
1: Do you know this one?
5: If we gift
1: science fiction
5: past,
0: only thing.
5: We create a cushion or pillow for their emotions, and consequently we can control them better.
6: Memories. You're talking about memories.
1: It's really cool. This is Blade Runner.
0: Oh,
1: 1982.
0: Never saw it.
1: You didn't see this?
0: No.
1: Oh, wow. Interesting.
0: Yeah, Harrison Ford, right?
1: Exactly.
0: I never saw it.
1: Oh.
0: And I didn't see the new one either with Ryan, whatever his name is, Gosling. Yeah, I never
1: I didn't
0: saw
1: see
0: it.
1: That, but this one was really
0: that
1: something.
0: Has Ana de Armas in it, so I don't know why. In
1: you
0: the world,
1: seen it. Well,
0: I haven't seen
1: maybe
0: it.
1: Maybe start with this
0: because
1: one. This is a really cool
0: Ana
1: movie.
0: De Armas, 818-555-1212.
1: 818?
0: I don't know.
1: 818-555-1212. Oh, my gosh. All right. This next one, you do know.
0: Okay.
7: Help me, Clarence!
0: Clarence!
7: Get me back!
1: Oh, what a movie.
7: Get me back! I don't care what happens to me!
1: Every
7: Get me back to my wife and kids!
1: Always good.
7: Help me, Clarence, please!
0: Clarence!
7: Please!
0: Clarence, please!
7: I want to live again! Oh, I want to live again!
0: All right, that's It's a Wonderful Life.
1: That it sure is. 1946, directed by
0: Frank Capra,
1: starring
0: James Stewart,
1: exactly, and of course as George Bailey.
0: Yeah.
1: All right, here's the last one.
0: Okay.
1: I like this more than you do.
0: Okay.

0: Yep, you did. They said the tone is as well.
1: I know this is a film. Yeah,
0: it's based
1: film.
0: On the 1973 musical, but this is a 1975 film.
1: Yeah, give me the first word.
0: The.
1: Second word.
0: It'll give it away.
1: The.
0: It'll give the whole thing away.
1: What is it?
0: The Rocky Horror Picture
1: Show. Yeah. I knew it, but.
0: Tim Curry.
1: No, you wouldn't have had a
0: I know.
1: Pizza.
0: Wow. I
1: missed
0: was
1: a bunch
0: wrong
1: of them.
0: One.
1: I missed three of them.
0: You did.
1: Wow.
0: Well, that's okay. There's still.
1: Do you like this movie, actually, with Tim Curry and
0: yes,
1: all that?
0: Yes, I do.
1: Really?
0: I do.
1: Wow.
0: Wow.
1: So there's a couple of movies there I haven't seen. I should really see Fight Club.
0: Absolutely. And Blade Runner.
1: Blade Runner, huh?
0: I think so.
1: All right. Well, thanks, Lisa
0: Very
1: Wolf.
0: Very cool.
1: And Mike Bubblebath Costella. When we come back, it's Gunsmoke, a Father's Day episode starring William Conrad. Stick around.

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6: 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Plus, we have them directly from the CBS Masters. So we always have incredible sound quality. And William Conrad, of course, played U.S. Marshal Matt Dillon. And Parley Bear was Deputy Chester Proudfoot. We have a 1956 broadcast from March 11th called Bringing Down Father. It's a really interesting show. 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
7: Gunsmoke. Around Dodge City and in the territory on West, there's just one way to handle the killers and the spoilers, and that's with a U.S. Marshal and the smell of gun smoke.

0: Gunsmoke, starring William Conrad. The transcribed story of the violence that moved west with young America. And the story of a man who moved with it.
1: I'm that man. Matt Dillon, United States Marshal. The first man they look for and the last they want to meet. It's a chancy job, and it makes a man watchful and a little lonely.

0: You get caught in the rain last night, Matt?
1: I never left the office, Doc.
0: I stayed home, too.
1: Yeah?
0: For once. Ordinarily, bad weather brings a rash of broken legs and babies with it. All out in the country somewhere.
1: You always told me living in the open's good for a man, Doc.
0: I said sun is good for a man.
1: Well, you'll get some sun next summer. And you'll complain just as hard about that.
0: When I think I could have an office back in Baltimore. When nice, clean people come to see me.
1: Yeah, but nobody needs you in Baltimore, Doc.
0: They get sick there, too, don't they?
1: Oh, I don't know. I've never been there.
0: You've never been? He's never been.
1: Hello, John.
0: You wouldn't last 2 days in Baltimore, Matt.
1: No?
0: No. People are too polite and well-mannered.
1: Well, you teach me what it's like, Doc, but some other time.
0: Ah, there, now, you see what I mean? Yeah, that's what I mean. and Chester here. He could use a little refining, too.
1: Well, now, don't get carried away, Doc.
2: Good morning, Mr. John. Oh, Doc.
0: Good morning, Chester.
1: Now, what are you doing out here, Chester?
2: Oh, I got up early this morning.
1: I saw you could sit on the porch here and watch the street like an old man.
2: I already swamped out the office, Mr. Dillon.
1: Yeah, for the first time in 2 weeks. Maybe you ought to get up early every morning.
2: Mm-mm. I've got too civilized for that.
0: He's got too civilized.
1: Wait a minute. You didn't get up at all this morning. You were still up.
2: Yes, sir.
1: How much did you lose?
2: Oh, I wasn't gambling. I was sitting talking to a little old gal I met, kindly keeping her out of the rain.
1: Oh.
2: You know.
0: Yes, guys. We know, don't we? Oh, yes. And it sure rained a barrel last night, too, didn't it, Chester?
2: It sure did, darling.
1: Who's this?
2: Some kid. I never seen him before, Mr. Dillon.
3: You people tell me where I can find a marshal?
2: You done found him.
1: What's the trouble, son?
3: My name's Gildon. Andy Gildon. Just come up from Texas with a herd.
1: Oh, what's on your mind, Andy?
3: There's a man been shot, Marshal. An unarmed man.
1: What?
3: Up the river a ways, where we're holding the cattle. The trail boss shot him this morning before it got light. We put a guard on the boss.
1: Oh, what's the name of this outfit?
3: They're Star M cattle, Marshal.
1: Star M? Then Harley Burke's the trail boss.
3: He won't be for long, not after this.
1: Now, Burke's a man of temper and he's pretty rough, but he's decent. It's hard to believe he'd shoot an unarmed man.
3: Well, he did, Marshal.
0: Is the man dead, son?
3: He's unconscious. Has been right along.
1: All right, let's get going, Doc.

0: man, Andy?
1: He's over yonder, behind that bush.
0: Well, there's a lot of bush around this camp. Suppose you show me.
1: All right.
2: I'm going to talk to Burke, Doc. You let me know what you find, huh?
0: I will, Matt.
3: Hey, you the marshal?
2: Yeah, that's right.
4: Just look at the guard they got around Burke there, Mr. Dillon.
2: Uh-huh.
3: I set the men to hold him, Marshal. He ain't going to get away.
2: Now, who are you?
3: I'm Ruman, Jack Ruman.
2: You help run this outfit?
3: No, I'm just a rider. Well, someone had to take over.
2: All right, Ruman, you can tell those men to fall back now.
3: All right. Stand back now, you men. The law's here. Stand back.
2: Now, hello, Burke.
5: Marshal?
2: They tell me you shot a man.
3: Oh, he shot him all right, Marshal. And Hodges wasn't even armed.
2: I wasn't asking you, Ruman.
3: You gotta hear the truth. Burke, he had done nothing but fight with Hodges the whole trip, on his neck about something every minute. Go on, you gotta admit it, Burke.
5: I had no use for him.
3: You hated him.
5: He was lazy and no good. Of course I hated him.
2: Burke, I've known you a good many years. You're as rough a trail boss as there is. You're rock-headed and you drive the men as hard as you do yourself, and I've seen you be downright mean about it.
5: Could be.
2: But I sure never figured you'd shoot a man.
5: Yeah, surprised me too, Marshal.
2: All right, tell me what happened.
5: Well, it was raining. I'd been out with a guard. The only dry spot I could find when I come in was way over there by Hodges. I went to sleep, then he must have woke up and seen who it was. Then he come over and kicked me in the head. Hurt me bad, but somehow I got a bullet in him before I blacked out.
2: You didn't know he was unarmed.
5: What difference it make, Marshal?
2: Make a lot of difference if he doesn't live.
5: Doc here will know about that.
2: No.
0: Hello, Burke.
5: Doc.
2: Well, Doc, how is he?
0: He's dead.
2: Burke.
5: I know. I'll get my stuff together and come with you, Marshal.
2: Who's going to boss this outfit now?
5: Oh, Andy Gillen.
2: Andy? He's just a kid.
5: His pa owns this herd, Marshal.
2: Oh.
6: What do you want, Burke?
5: Andy, your pa sent you on this drive to make a man out of you.
6: Working for a murderer?
5: You're boss now. Sell the herd, pay off the men, and get the rest of the money back to your pa. Can you do that? I'll be right with you, Marshal.
6: Fine boss he was.
1: Hey, Ruman. Let's start moving them cattle downriver.
3: All righty. Let's go, you men.
2: Well, what do you think, Doc?
0: Well, Matt, that man Hodges was shot in the head. And by somebody who was lying on the ground.
2: Well, Burke admits doing it.
0: Then I guess he did it all right.
2: Yeah, but there's something he isn't telling me, Doc. And knowing Harley Burke, I'm going to have a hard time finding out what it is.
7: 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I hope you're enjoying it. We'll get back to it and more of Hollywood 360 after this.

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16: 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All right, Lisa, we're listening to Gunsmoke, one of the best westerns, or I would have to maybe say the best western, really, because it not only was a huge success on radio, but then it was an even bigger success on television. Whole new cast on TV, though. James Arness played Marshal Matt Dillon on TV. On radio, it was the one and only William Conrad. This is called Bringing Down Father from March 11, 1956. Here's the conclusion.
18: Oh, hey, Sam.
19: Yeah, Marshal?
18: Bring me a beer, huh?
19: Why, sure.
20: Evening, Marshal.
18: Ah, hello, Roman.
20: You get Bart down to jail all right this morning?
18: Yeah, he's in jail.
20: Ever I seen a man earn a hanging, he's it.
18: Huh? I take it you don't like him, Roman.
20: We got along just fine, Marshal. He ain't seen Andy Gildon, have you?
18: Hey, he's been sitting over there with Kitty.
20: Where?
18: No, there he goes out the door. Looks like he's pretty drunk, too.
20: He is drunk. Been hunting everywhere for
19: him. Here you are, Marshal.
18: Oh, thanks, Sam. I think I'll take that beer over to the table with me. Hello, Kitty.
21: You sure take your time, Matt.
18: No. What's wrong?
21: You saw me sitting here with that drunken kid. Why didn't you come over?
18: Well, Andy Gildon may be a kid, but his pa owns the Star Inn. And Andy's now boss of the outfit.
21: I heard all about his pa.
18: Yeah, he must be a rich man.
21: And he wasn't talking about his money.
18: Oh?
21: He hates him, Matt. I never heard anything like it.
18: Oh, why?
21: The old man's too strict, probably. Like sending him up the trail just to make a man out of him.
18: Yeah. Now that hasn't hurt him, Kitty.
21: Matt, I think that boy'd kill his pa if he had a chance. All he talked about was how he'd like to get back at him. What are you staring at me for?
18: What? Oh, I'm sorry, Kitty. I was just thinking.
21: Thinking about what?
18: I'm glad I talked to you, Kitty. Maybe now I can find out what Harley Burke's holding back from me.

0: I sure don't understand you, Marshal.
1: Oh, why not, Burke?
0: Come in this morning, turn me out of jail. Now you're taking me down to the stock pens. What for?
1: Well, I thought you'd like to know how young Gildon made out with the sale of those cattle.
0: I think you're lying.
1: Now, there he is with that fellow Ruman again. They seem to be pretty good friends, don't they?
0: I guess.
1: You just won't tell me anything, will you, Burke?
0: I'll tell you anything you want to know, Marshal.
1: Oh, yeah, sure. Morning, Andy.
2: Yeah.
1: Ruman.
2: What's Harley Burke doing out of jail?
1: A man gets cramped in there. I was walking him around a little.
2: Well, I ain't gonna be seen with no murder. Andy, I'll be my room at the Dodge House should you want me.
3: Okay.
1: Now, did you sell the herd, Andy?
3: I sold it.
0: Did you get a good price?
3: It's no business of yours, Burke. Not no more.
1: Now, we can always find out from the agent, Andy.
3: All right. I got $20,000, payable tomorrow.
0: $20,000's a fair price. Your pa'll be pleased.
1: Why don't you take it to Mr. Bodkin at the bank tomorrow, Andy? He'll give you a note for it.
3: I don't need no bank. And I don't need no advice either, Marshal.
0: Now, look, Andy, you can't carry that money home in cash.
3: Why not?
0: Nobody does. There's too many jayhawkers and bushwhackers waiting along the trail. Now, you know that.
3: I don't know nothing. Except you can leave me alone. Both of you.
1: We're only trying to help, Andy.
3: I'll do my job, and you do yours, Marshal. You go hang Harley Burke.
1: Well, Burke?
0: Well, the boy's kind of headstrong, Marshal.
1: That's all you've got to tell me, huh?
0: That's all.
1: All right, then, let's get back to jail.

0: You sure are in a hurry, Mr. Dillon.
1: I want to find Andy before he talks to Ruman, Chester. It's been over a half hour already.
0: Well, here's his room. If he's in it.
1: Yeah, well, let's hope he is.
2: Who is it?
1: Open up, Andy.
2: What do you want now, Marshal?
1: Your gun.
2: Here now. What are you taking my gun for?
1: For Chester to hold on you while he's walking you to jail.
2: Jail? Well, you're talking crazy, Marshal.
1: Keep your voice down. Now, here's his gun, Chester. And you put him in a fire cell. And you keep him quiet, huh? Real quiet.
0: I understand. Come on, get moving, Andy.
2: Ow! Now, look here.
0: You don't shut up, I'll lump up your head with this gun.
2: You can't arrest me. I ain't done nothing.
0: Get moving.
2: You can't do this.
0: Of course I can't. But you just keep walking off the block.

0: Why, hello, Marshal.
1: I'd like to talk to you, Roman.
0: Sure, come on in.
1: Roman, have you seen Andy Gilden in the last half hour?
0: Why, sure. You was there, at the stock pen. Why?
1: Well, a few minutes ago, he was seen leaving town, riding north.
0: So?
1: I saw him myself. He was riding awful fast, Roman.
0: A lot of men ride out of town, Marshal. Maybe he's got a gal out the country somewhere.
1: Yeah, maybe.
0: Well, what you thinking?
1: I was with the agent who bought the Star M herd.
0: Yeah?
1: He got the $20,000 up today, and he didn't have to wait till tomorrow.
0: Say he was headed north?
1: Yeah, that's what I was thinking. Texas is south of here.
0: Stealing that money. Stealing it from his own paw.
1: Looks that way.
0: Well, ain't you going after him, Marshal?
1: Well, he's a Gilden. I kind of look on it as a family matter, Roman.
0: And I'm going after him.
1: No, you're not. You go after him, there'll be a fight. Maybe a killing. We'll let his paw worry
0: I'm
1: about
0: it. I'm going after him, Marshal. You can't stop me.
1: Can't I, Roman?
0: Yeah, Marshal. You got Burke back in jail?
1: Yeah.
0: Well, I got something to say, and I want him to hear it, too.

0: cells are out back, rooming through that door there.
1: All right.
0: Burke, Ruman's got something he wants both of us to hear.
2: Ruman, huh? Well, I've been waiting long enough.
3: What do you mean?
2: It was you kicked me in the head and shot Hodges. You know what you're gonna say?
3: It was not me done it.
2: Of course it was.
3: Now, don't be a fool, Burke. What'd I get out of it? I don't hate old man Gildon. I don't want to steal his money.
2: Nobody stole his money.
3: Mean you ain't heard?
2: Heard what?
3: Andy got paid off for them cattle today, and he rode out of town headed north.
2: He did, huh?
3: And what's more, he told me he killed Hodges.
4: He's lying, and I can prove it.
5: Shut up, Andy.
3: They tricked us. Andy, they tricked us. They got us crossing each other.
4: Ruman killed him, and I can prove it.
3: Oh, I'll kill you for that.
0: Ruman. Chester.
6: Yes, sir. He got him all right. Shot him right in the head. He's dead.
2: What'd you let him do that for, Marshal?
0: Well, he wouldn't have talked if I'd have disarmed him, Burke. I had to take a chance.
2: Yeah, I guess you did.
0: Maybe if you'd have talked, none of this would have happened.
2: Well, I knew I didn't shoot that man, Marshal. But I knew the only way I'd ever find out who did was to just wait and see what they was after.
0: Well, you knew they were in it together down at the stock pens. You knew they were going to keep the money.
2: Yeah, but I didn't know which one was the killer.
0: Well, it doesn't matter much now. Andy's dead and Ruman will hang anyway. But why were you protecting the two of them? Why did you take the blame?
2: Because I was afraid it might have been the kid that done it. Old man Gildon's the best friend I got in this world. I couldn't never have faced him if I'd brought his boy up here to hang.
0: Oh. I understand the boy hated him.
2: But he didn't hate Andy, Marshal. All he wanted was for him to be a man.
0: Well, something went wrong with that.
2: Sure did.
0: Burke.
2: Yeah?
0: You did all you could. When the old man hears the whole story, he'll know what a good friend you've been.

0: You know, one of the most unpopular men on the frontier was the peace officer. Most everyone felt that they had some reason to dislike him. But next week, a man arrives in Dodge who wants to be Marshal. And that was the West. Good night.
1: 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Featured in the cast were William Idelson, Lawrence Dobkin, and Vic Perrin. Harley Bear is Chester, Howard McNear is Doc, and Georgia Ellis is Kitty. 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

0: And that's Gunsmoke from March 11th, 1956, Bringing Down Father, starring William Conrad as U.S. Marshal Matt Dillon. That was originally sponsored by Chesterfield and L&M Filters. We had to remove those because we can't air cigarette commercials on the radio. CBS broadcast. Hope you enjoyed that. Time for this month in music history.
1: We are continuing our songs from 2007.

0: Sons?
1: No. But I just mentioned them because they're in Chicago. This is Plain White Tees.
0: Plain White Tees. Was this the only hit they ever had?
1: I don't know. It's called Hey There, Delilah.
0: Yeah.
1: It was number one.
0: Never dated a Delilah.
1: Delilah's a pretty name.
0: Never dated
1: number one on the Billboard Hot 100 in 2007, which was nearly 2 years after its original release. Huge, massive radio.
0: There was a song called Delilah that was a big hit by, Tom Jones.
1: Remember? I know it. Yes.
0: Remember Tom Jones?
1: Yeah, but I can't sing it because.
0: Hey, Delilah.
1: Yeah.
0: This is good, though.
1: Hey
0: like
1: there,
0: this.
1: Delilah.
0: I like this song.
1: Yeah, it's great.
0: All right, more of Hollywood 3.

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2: 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And just leave your name and return phone number. Someone will call you back during the week. In our next hour, Robert Young stars in a Father's Day comedy on Father Knows Best, going back to 1950. But first, we'll play Name That Tune. Lisa will present clips from iconic songs of the 1980s. And I must name the artist. Huh?
6: Well,
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6: that's
2: the
6: what
2: tune.
6: We talked about.
2: Name the artist.
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10: News this hour from Town Hall. I'm Jason Walker. Midterm elections for Congress, deciding who represents each state in the House and which party controls the Senate and House for the next 2 years. All 435 House seats, of course, are up, while about one-third of the Senate seats also on the ballot. Coming up in November, the midterms. Recent polling suggesting Democrats had the momentum, though some surveys show the lead shrinking and gone. On Capitol Hill, House Speaker Mike Johnson says he's confident the GOP will hold on to their majority.
11: We've got great candidates, an extraordinary record to run on, a great environment, and meanwhile, the Democrats are going stock raving mad. As you can see, there's an insurgent left has taken over the Democrat Party. The Marxists are taking control. They're openly running as socialists and anti-Semites and everything else. And I really, really like our chances in the fall. I'm convinced we're going to win.
10: Heat wave gripping a large part of Europe, highs of 104 to 108 degrees in France, Spain, and Italy. And forecasters say, watch out, Monday may be even worse. This is the sun's time to shine. Sunday, the longest day of the year in the Northern Hemisphere.
6: The summer solstice this Sunday marks the longest day of the year in the Northern Hemisphere and the start of astronomical summer. It's the opposite in the Southern Hemisphere, where it's the shortest day of the year and winter will start. The Earth's axis is tilted at an angle as it travels around the sun. Solstices mark the times when the Earth is tipped most extremely, either toward or away from the sun. That means the hemispheres are getting very different amounts of sunlight, and the days and nights are at their most unequal. I'm Haya Pinjwani.
10: And despite what most people believe, the start of summer means this. The days are getting shorter, and will until winter solstice in December, which time they start getting longer. More on these stories, townhall.com.
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10: Critics say hospital systems all around the nation may be using contracting rules to blunt price competition. The Justice Department says those tactics can indeed harm consumers. More on the story from correspondent John Scott.
13: A new analysis tied to DOJ cases against OhioHealth and New York Presbyterian finds banning certain contracting practices like anti-steering and all-or-nothing deals could cut hospital and affiliated physician prices by about 18%. That's roughly $4,100 less per inpatient stay in affected markets. Employers could see premiums fall about 6.5%, saving families around $1,800 a year. The biggest impact would come in markets dominated by a single system, with potential benefits for rural hospitals and patients as well. John Scott reporting.
10: And breaking news and analysis at townhall.com. Illinois Governor J.B. Pritzker signing off on a new package of taxes targeting the tech sector.
14: The measures hit digital advertising, cryptocurrency investors, prediction markets, and social media platforms, and are expected to raise more than $800 million a year. Illinois will also become the first state to charge social media companies based on user counts. Legal experts warn the plan could face constitutional challenges, and conservatives argue the taxes single out speech platforms and could chill online expression while tying up businesses in costly court fights. Ken Lorman reporting.
10: Macy's set to celebrate America's 250th birthday with a massive July 4th fireworks show in New York, all over. And you can watch that show live if you're not there to see it in person. It will be shown on NBC or Peacock on the 4th of July. More on these stories, townhall.com.
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18: Hello and good morning. Jake Underwood here. It's Monday, so that means we'll check in with Congressman Max Miller to get the latest on what's happening in D.C. We'll also welcome to the show Chris Long from Ohio Christian Alliance to talk about some Ohio legislation. 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
20: Past performance may not be indicative of future results. Therefore, no current or prospective client should assume that the future performance of any specific investment, investment strategy, including the investments and or investment strategies recommended and or purchased by advisor or product made reference to directly or indirectly will be profitable. Different types of investment involve varying degrees of risk, and there can be no assurance that any specific investment will either be suitable or profitable for a client's investment portfolio. No client or prospective client should assume that any information presented serves as the receipt of or substitute for personalized investment advice from the advisor or any other investment professional.

to the Bullington Capital Report, hosted by Bill Bullington. For the next hour, you'll receive information on current market conditions and trends that could affect your financial future. If you have a question, you can participate in today's program by calling 216-901-0945. That's 216-901-0WHK. You can also reach Bill

financial statements yet, but there's a bunch of games that are being played, and you know, rightly so, I think, in a lot of cases, because you know, you don't want to have to pay unnecessary taxes, especially when you're in a business that you need a lot of money to keep it running. And automobiles like the Tesla automobiles and satellites, those require a ton of cash. You know, that's one of the reasons I always thought that you know, booksellers and movie makers would be a good one. Is there a big risk in that? Yeah, it's the risk is in the production. But if you when you hit one, those things pay for decades. And the cost is not nearly as much in distribution as it is publication originally, and all the money that goes into promotion and all that stuff. Anyway, but these businesses, the car industries, historically, the profit margins are not very large. With the satellites, I'm assuming, I don't know how long the effective life of a satellite is, but I'm pretty sure it's not just a year or two. At least I'm hoping. I'll find out by next week. And but once you get these satellites in orbit, and they're just, you know, printing cash because they're being used. And these guys, this guy's just unbelievably adept at signing up government institutions and getting along with presidents to get them on board to help them, help him fund all this stuff. And, you know, he's become the first trillionaire, which is kind of mind-boggling. You know, $1 trillion is $1,000 billion. And $1 billion is $1,000 million. I don't think I can get my arms around that, yeah, or my mind around that. But anyway, it's pretty wild. And here, actually, what's really interesting to me is you can look all this stuff up right on, actually, just go to Google or Yahoo, whatever you want to do. And it's amazing how much information that you can get just by doing that. Now, what's really, here's the thing. I've seen this a million times with a bunch of different companies because I've been doing this for a very long time. And people get incredibly excited and they pay unusually high prices for things that they oftentimes will fail to meet their expectations. And if they do meet the expectation, it's after several years of growth. They're paying up front for that several years of growth. Now, this stock, like most stocks today, if you can recognize the name of a company, you know, like Procter & Gamble, or Xerox, whatever, doesn't really matter. If you recognize the name Google, it's probably publicly traded. You know, if it's publicly traded and it's a recognizable name, it's probably in an index fund. Probably. And I'm going to say that it's more than 90% of the time, that's going to be the case. So you really don't have to you don't have to participate directly in these holdings if you have a diversified portfolio. And there are thousands, well, not that, but there are probably minimally a couple dozen funds out there that are going to have this as one of the positions in that portfolio. And if you wanted to talk about that and how you might be able to participate in that way, you know, feel free to give me a call. I had people trying to buy some shares on the offering. That's, you've got to have a tremendous amount of money on an offering like this to be given the favor to get in front of the line, to get a hold of the stock before it actually goes public. I don't know anybody that personally that's that wealthy. I mean, I know of people who are, but I don't know them, you know, personally. So anyway, I just thought I'd bring that up because somebody brought it up to me. You know, how do I get shares?
And unfortunately, they thought it was, you know, it was pretty easy. It is pretty easy. I mean, you

just basically call up and put an order in. You have no idea what the price is going to be until the trade executes. And when you've got that much activity going on, that the prices that you're seeing, even though they're supposed to be live and in real time, they're lagging. So that's the, what does that mean? It means the price that you're seeing on the television or online is probably incorrect, because the way that markets work is goes to the highest bidder, and those things are changing unbelievably fast. And to go through a public service like that, it's just going to slow it down. And so, and by the way, that's the one thing about, you know, using intelligent index funds. It's what I do. And by the way, Tesla was in there. Tesla was in there beforehand. So am I going to get shares of SpaceX next time they rebalance the portfolio? If it's whatever it makes up of the S&P 500, yeah, it's going to show up in my account. And I don't have to do anything. I selected that when I selected that style of money management. If a good company comes public and the shares start trading, well, it's going to get included more than likely into my portfolio sooner or later. And it'll be there when it actually meets the criteria of the underlying index. And so it's basically, I guess what I'm really trying to say, it's just an organized method for investing. And when people are getting so excited, this is what, this reminded me of, you know, days of old, 20 plus years ago. Stock is coming public. Everybody's super excited about it. And I'm like, no, I've been doing this a really long time. And I've seen a ton of stocks come public that just crashed and burned. Okay. And you would have said, no, there is no way this company is going to crash and burn. And I mean, it just, on paper, they looked so good. I don't remember an insurance company. It was a really famous value investor, very similar to what Warren Buffett does. And Warren Buffett himself had purchased shares of stock in the CEO of this company, who had left GE Capital, which at that time was one of the bigger financial firms, bringing companies public and buying and selling and managing money. And this guy, he was the CEO of GE Capital at the time. He lost an unbelievable amount of money. This guy lost about, it was a tremendous amount of his net worth. You know, and I'm thinking, what? So you learn those lessons. I'm glad I learned them when I did, because I was much, much younger then. But, and, you know, I'm pretty sure SpaceX is going to be one of those, you know, but it's just, we'll see when I look at the valuations and how high that is and how much money they would have to increase their sales and then maintain or at least shoot for a profit margin. It's not going to be profitable for a couple of years yet, minimally. And, you know, so realistically, if you feel bad because you miss shares, I'm just saying don't, you know, if once it gets to a certain level, it'll be included in the portfolios that you have. If they're managed, you know, based on criteria, actually most of the models that are out there are all math, you know, just does it check these boxes off yet? If yes, then it gets included in it. If no, it doesn't. And that's actually how the S&P 500 works. It's one of the reasons it's so hard to beat, you know. And is it a good idea? I don't really know. I mean, it's specifically size and speed. That's it. How big are you? How fast are you going? How fast are you going up? And one has a definite impact on the other, by the way, which makes it a little bit more complicated. It's too much work for somebody to do on their own, which is why ETFs are so popular. But there are you are holding all 500 companies when you do that. And I've got a little bit of it, but I also have
model that just takes those stocks within that group that are currently performing better than the rest of the group and hangs on to them. In a year, it'll take another look and it'll rebalance that. So it's not going unguarded or, you know, we're watching it. I love to watch the stocks that are in there because, by the way, Tesla was, as I said that earlier on the show, but the Tesla was in there. So I don't have to worry. I really don't have to worry about it. You can bet that if it's making headlines like this, that it's probably in one of the portfolios that, we use. And so it frees up an awful lot of time. And then I can kind of take a deep dive in looking into, like, say, the revenue for SpaceX. That's what I basically is what you really want to take a look at. How much in sales are they doing? What kind of profit margins are they generating? And you can just go right to Google for that. You know, it's a very easy. One of the headlines was SpaceX's IPO filing, big spending, big losses. Yeah. Well, that's because Elon Musk is not afraid. And you're going to have a lot of loss. Most businesses that go public will have losses during the beginnings of their phases or building out that company. The vast majority of them will. And the ones who are not afraid or have good relations with Wall Street, you know, they will actually accelerate depreciation on a whole bunch of stuff so that it looks like they're losing money. And so anyway, you can't really tell a whole lot about that. That's one of the reasons I think I like to use, if you're going to use a valuation tool, I think that price to sales ratio is pretty good. Why is price to sales? Sales are harder to manipulate than profits are. So it's just, I think it's just a better measure of what the value might be. And when you see something where the price to sales ratio is really low, which, by the way, Tesla is not. Tesla's price to sales ratio is really high. I mean, SpaceX. So is Tesla. But it just goes to show how much confidence people have in this dude running it. You know, I don't know anything about Elon Musk other than what I've read, and never met the guy personally. Probably never will. I'm sure I never will. And but you know, he's a salesman. That guy can sell. You know, he gets people wrapped up into the future. And I hope he can deliver. I've got about 40 seconds here before I got to take a real quick commercial break. This is Bill Bullington. I'm here every Saturday morning from 11 to noon. From 10 to 11 now. did that again. But you can call us if you'd like to, 1-6-901-0945, and I'll be here. And I will be back after these commercial messages.

You've heard the saying, all good things come to an end. Well, not always. Sometimes they just take a break. That's what's happening with Our Lady of the Wayside's car donation program after 24 years and 96,000 rides donated. Pretty amazing. Here's the story. The car lot's owner has sold the property, making it impossible for car donations to be accepted at this time. According to the Wayside CEO, Terry Davis, the next right steps will be determined and communicated soon, so stay tuned. In the meantime, Terry and the entire team at the Wayside thank you for your continued support of the 450 individuals with developmental disabilities in the Wayside's care. 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

0: This is...
1: Well, welcome back. It's Bill Bullington. I'm here every Saturday morning. And if you'd like to reach me in my office, you can go to bullingtoncapital.com. Look up my phone number there. It's 330-664-0700 for those of you that can write it down right now. And but if you can't, just go to Bullington Capital, and you should be able to find it there. We are actually in the middle of a transition, and I'd like to talk a little bit about that right now. We're actually joining a much larger firm. None of our relationships are going to change. I'm still going to be there every day. Still be doing the same things. And for the vast majority of people, they really wouldn't know, you know, that we made a change up, other than the fact that I want to let them know, and legally we are required to let you know. So, but everything stays the same for my existing clients. So if you're out there and you're a client and you're listening, you know, we're staying with the same vendors that we have, same staff of people you'll be working with. There's just another set of eyes on an oversight. And realistically, I probably should have done this a few years ago. Being one of the last of the Mohicans, you know, it's not common for small firms to be around anymore. And the legislation that's been approved regarding monitoring the activities of businesses like mine, it's become significant. I can't believe the difference. It is mind-boggling. I can't believe I lived through this transition in the industry. And it's a good thing. I understand why they're doing it. I agree with it. Yep, I can see not everybody is going to be as careful as I am. That can be a problem. It is a problem. So one of the fixes is you increase the legislation, the oversight, people like, you know, my firm will actually hire on with another firm to take care of a lot of that stuff so that I can spend more time just with clients. But like I said, everything else, nothing changes. I'm not going away. Not anytime soon, anyway, knock on wood. We're still going to be doing the same stuff. We will have access to some other portfolios that, because of their size, that we would not have had access to necessarily at my size. So I think that's probably a big help. And so give us a call if you want to talk about it. My phone number hasn't changed. 330-664-0700 is the number. It's going to be tough the next couple of weeks finding that online because we're merging our websites and all that stuff. That's a lot of work. That is a lot of work. And I am dying. but we'll get it done. And it's just, like I said, there's going to be no real big changes for my general clients, all my clients, actually. Other than you'll have more backup, more support. So again, if you want to call us, 330-664-0700, you can call me 330-715-0605. That's my office number. And that rolls right through to my cell phone. So anyway, yeah, I'm looking at, all these companies out there. Procter & Gamble, you know, I've always liked Procter & Gamble. I've always owned a little bit of it. It's done incredibly well. It's one of the companies that I think I understand real well. Last 5 years, it's been kind of in a sideways mode. But boy, you go back and you look back over long time periods, it's crazy. It reached a really high point in 1999 at $54. It's 150 right now. Pays a nice dividend. A lot of the products that they manufacture, you probably consume. And it's in, this is why I'm bringing this up. It's in some of the portfolios that we have access to. And they're the ones that are doing all the rebalancing. We're selecting the actual portfolio and the model. And then they do the rebalancing of the stocks within that model. Okay. And then we rebalance the amounts that are being allocated, because that's a stock model. And I like to try to break this down as simply as I can. You have stocks, bonds, and cash. Those are the three main categories that you can invest in, that most people are going to invest in. Now, you can say real assets and real estate. Real assets are things like gold. Real estates, you know, could be anything. Those are represented in the indexes by companies who do business in those industries, but it's not in a direct ownership. I mean, some of the gold they do buy gold bars, some of the ETFs out there, but a lot of the companies that produce gold are very valuable and they've been around for an incredibly long time. Real estate investment trusts, that's how you get involved in real estate. There's a bunch of those. And again, they're included in the these indexes and these portfolios that are extremely well-rounded. And I just can't imagine how anybody that's not a billionaire is going to get exposure the way you will into some of the managed accounts, managed portfolios that are available. So if that's of interest to you, when you're getting closer to retirement age, it's really tempting to want to cover up and, you know, put all your money in short-term bonds or short-term CDs. Yeah, but in the long run, and long run is 10 years or more, you know, it's not next year. That's not the long run. And the reason I'm saying that is I get that a lot. Well, the long run, you know, a year from now, that's not the long run. And by the way, 10 years is really, for a stock market, it's almost the opposite of dog years. You know, 1 year in the life of humans, like 7 years for the life of a dog. Well, 7 years in the stock market is like 1 year in the life of a human. it takes a lot longer sometimes, is my point, for things to come around. So that whatever it was that you may have recognized, you know, some opportunity, they don't often happen as quickly as you would like them to. And then others will be, you know, they'll take off and just keep right on going. And that's one of the reasons that it's really important to have an organized methodology of having your money managed. I'm not the only one that knows this. In fact, there are thousands of people in my industry that understand. And, you know, they're out there looking. And is it perfect? No. You know, that's why I still have a job. Okay? Because you can do all the right things and you can still watch your account value go down. Even though you're doing the right things. And the average person goes, that's not right. You should be, if you're doing the right things, you should only go up. And well, that's because you don't know a whole lot about stocks. You know, you can be doing all the right things and they're still going down. And that's why we have these questionnaires. And that's how I developed my questionnaire, which has been adopted now by almost all the major firms that provide research, like Morningstar, okay, to people like me. They're asking, and I started my career doing this, not my career, but my career as an independent investment advisor when I left the big wirehouse firms, just to open up Bullington Capital. My question was, how much of a decline are you willing to see in your portfolio without giving up? You've got to... This is incredibly important. If you don't get this right, everything else you do is going to be subject to being shot down by you, by the way, not your advisor. Okay. How much of a decline do you think you can really put up with? That is not an easy question to answer. And if you're married, you should probably talk this over with your spouse. We always try to get married couples in together and go through this. And it's difficult. It's not easy. In many cases, people have to go home after the meeting and think about it. Okay, how much are we really willing to see? Now, understand that whatever your number is, because the markets dropped more than 50% multiple times during my career, and I'm not 100 years old yet, it's probably, you know, that could happen easily, no sweat. So if you can't take that, can't take a 100 or a 50% decline, just don't put 100% of your money in stocks. Don't do it. I'm not 100%. I actually, this is probably the lowest percentage I've been in my entire lifetime. I'm still over 50. I think it's right around 60. But the, so 60, 40, you know, and I fully understand. The market had another time period like it did from March of 2000 to March of 2003 or November of 2007. I think it was the end of March in 2009, you know, say you had two drops there. They were 50%. At one point in time, if you looked at the, if you were really unlucky, okay, you could have literally invested in 2007 and been the same place you were, actually been negative 10 years later, 10 years. So you have to figure that that may happen. And if it does, what are you going to do? That's why balanced accounts are so important. If you're not 100% stock, you go, oh, well, I really don't like this, but I don't like the fact that the market's down a lot. Maybe I had 60% of my money or 70% of my money in stocks, and now I'm down 30 to 35%. I think I'm going to do the hard thing and I'm going to rebalance my portfolio. No, I'm going to continue to rebalance my portfolio. You should have that, you know, agreed to. We're going to rebalance the portfolio if needed be, every year. Every other year is the longest time period that I think you should probably go. Why? Well, just in the testing that I've done, those two time periods work the best. Okay. Either every year or every other year. By the way, that's all based on past history, and that can change. That could change. I don't know. I can't imagine what would make it change, but I know it could. So I'll either be rebalancing a little later than I should or a little earlier than I should. No big deal. And the thing is, I can, if you can live off of a withdrawal rate that's right around 4 or 5%, okay, that's a big deal. If you're thinking that you're going to, you know, I'm going to spend 10% a year because the stock market average is 10% a year. Yeah, that's with 50% drawdowns. You know, you take, you start off taking 10% and you go down 50%. I promise you, your account value is never going to get back to where it was. And, you know, you might end up having to really cut back on your lifestyle in retirement. So, those are all, conversations you probably should have, you know, with your financial advisors. And then once you get it, which is the most important thing, once you decide how much volatility that you think you can really accept, okay, here's what you do. Take that volatility number. Let's say mine's 30%. Okay. I'm going to multiply that by 2, which is 60. And that's the percent I'm going to put in stocks. Why? Well, why only 60%? Because if you go back to what I just said a second ago, if the market were down 50% and I had 60% of my money in stocks, what's 50% of 60? 30. Okay. By the way, you're going to be down a little bit more than 30 because bonds have a tendency to drop too. And that, I know they're not supposed to, but what they're supposed to do and what they actually do are two entirely different things sometimes. And that's if you're, you know, when you're buying super short-term, super high-quality bonds, okay, you get, there are funds out there that do just that. They weren't down, you know, 40 or 50%, but they were down. And depends on how quickly the portfolio managers were adjusting. And there's a whole bunch of stuff to that. But bonds are not going to escape. If the stock market's going down like big time, 20, 30, 40%, then bond markets are going to be, all financial markets get affected by that. That's when everybody wishes they had the annuities. Because the annuity, it doesn't matter what the stock market does. The rate that you get is guaranteed beforehand. Okay. And now, having said that, when the market goes up and you've got an annuity, the guaranteed rate's probably nowhere near what the market's going to go up by. And if you get upset because you're not making as much money when you wanted guarantees, well, that's a problem that in your thinking. See, because especially you come into our office, we're gonna tell you, hey, look, the market goes down 50%. You got all your money in there. You're down 50% too. I'm not going to show you the 10 and 15 year track records because you got to get through the 1 or 2 years that end up showing up at some point in time where the returns are really bad. How do you make it through there? Well, you don't put all your money in there. You have some annuities. You have some CDs, fixed income. You know, the stuff that's quote unquote supposedly safer. And I can't tell you how many people that bought a bunch of bond funds, not realizing, even their government bond funds, they thought that they were buying something safe. Well, the average maturity of the bonds and the funds that they bought was 30 years. Those things drop like a rock. And they're government bonds. Those are direct obligations of the United States government, and they will drop like a rock. And the people that bought them, the funds that bought them, if they were to hold on to them until they matured, yeah, you'd get the money back. And but in the meantime, you're gonna have a whole bunch of people, a whole bunch of investors buying and selling the heck out of that stuff, and the price is going to fluctuate a lot. The price will go to price is what you get when you sell. The value of those bonds is a lot higher than the current price. The same thing with stocks when there's a big correction. Anyway, I'm going to take a real quick commercial break here. This is Bill Bullington. I'll be back after these messages. And so stay tuned.

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1: Wow, welcome back. If you'd like to call in, the number is 216-901-0945, 216-901-0945. And again, I started the show off talking about SpaceX and valuation. And based on the valuation, just to review, people are projecting out into the future and as if it's going to continue to grow really, really rapidly. So in other words, there's a lot of risk involved. And that's okay. There's a lot of risk involved in a lot of stocks. And some of the best stocks I've seen started off with really high valuations. People were looking out into the future, you know, 5, 10, 15, even 20 years. That's okay. I'm willing to pay up today for the price that it should be 10 or 15 years from now, or 5 years from now, whatever the case was. And that's where this business is. That's where his business is. People are paying today for a price that it may or may not be worth in the future. So you're literally putting putting your faith into Elon Musk, the leadership of the company. He's also one of the biggest shareholders, and hoping that, you know, things work out really, really well. And they could, you know, they could absolutely. So what's my, you know, would I recommend this stock? Not really. You know, my clients are older, and most people are older, or a large majority of people are older before they ever accumulate a fairly significant amount of wealth. It takes a long time. And this is not something that I would recommend that somebody that's been working really hard for the last 30 or 40 years and now wants to invest in something. I wouldn't make this recommendation. I would think very carefully, unless you're just doing a very small percentage of it. I forget what company it was once, but I bought some shares, and it wasn't very much at all. And I just wanted to get a copy of the stock certificate because I really liked it. And I got the certificate, and then I had it mounted because I liked the way the stock certificate looked. And I had it mounted, and I hung it on my wall for years, and I think I gave it to one of my kids. I don't know what happened to it. But anyway, that's something like I would probably do here. That's why I brought that up. If you want to buy some, don't buy a lot. And I'm not even sure if they, you know, I'll have to call. It's been so long. I'm not sure they even issue paper certificates anymore. That's hilarious. I hadn't thought about that in, I don't know, maybe 10 years or more. But anyway, this one is one of those. It's got when you get over a trillion dollars is your market value, and you're only doing, you know, a little over $300 billion in revenue, that's a lot. That's a lot to make up. So, you know, eventually, yeah, I just wouldn't buy a lot. If you want to buy some shares, buy some shares. You know, just don't put a lot of money in it. And definitely do not bet your retirement on that. I know that sounds ridiculous for a lot of people. And it should, because it is. But for those of you that were thinking that, you know, I think I'll, you know, put a significant amount of money in this, I don't think I would do that. You know, I just wouldn't. You know, there's too much risk involved in it. But that may change. You know, and if they continue to, if they grow their revenues the way they can, what is a little spooky for me is, you know, this guy wants to be the guy that everybody uses for the satellites. And, you know, that is the, if he's the main character, holy cow, you are giving, he would be the most powerful man on earth. Because everybody uses satellites. All your telecommunications companies use satellites. The militaries on across the entire world use satellites. You are really taking a chance there when you're limiting your options down like this. So hopefully you get some competitors that show up. And I'm not sure how that would work, because you know, sooner or later, you'd have the so many satellites up there that I don't know. I'm getting way ahead of myself here. But anyway, right now, it looks like something that, yeah, they could potentially grow into if they continue the growth rate that they're on for several years and maybe a couple decades. You know, it really depends on the growth rate. But is it worth what it's selling for today? No, I don't think so. And that's just my personal opinion. I think that it probably needs to be around for a while longer. Revenues need to show up exactly like he said they would. And there's nothing saying that, you know, at one point in time, AT&T ruled the country, or at least a big part of it. And the government came in and looked at that and said, hey, wait a minute, we can't have that. So they broke it up. Smaller pieces, you know, more competition, better pricing for consumers, all that kind of stuff. So I guess what's old is new again, but it moves a little faster. That's one of the side effects, I guess, of advancing technology. Things move faster than they did, you know, 50 years ago. Heck, things move faster than they did 10 years ago. And by a fairly big margin. So anyway, that's my thought on that. I promised that I would talk about that. And so my thought is that, yes, it's going to be included in index funds, and it won't be a high enough percentage to hurt a lot of people in a big way. Okay. Now, it could lead to mass speculation in other stocks. People can make the argument that, hey, well, if Tesla's selling for this much, or SpaceX is selling for this much, then these other companies should be valued much higher. And yes, I've seen that happen multiple times in my lifetime. And if that catches on, and that's the logic that they use, well, you know, hey, look, so-and-so is doing it. And that could be kind of bad. Okay. The reason it's not going to be the end of the world is that, you know, at some point in time, people are going to have to use this. This is currency. This is the way the system works. There are long time periods where markets have gone sideways and have not made much money. And I think this really is a really good example of one of the reasons that I use annuities in addition to good quality portfolio managers in funds and stocks. I use all of them, all that stuff. Yeah, and how do I organize it? Well, if you take your decline tolerance, again, that's how much of a decline are you willing to put up with. There's no guarantee you can actually hold it to that exact number. And in fact, I can tell you the exact number you will not be able to hold it to. It's going to be somewhere in that neighborhood. And it's kind of like horseshoes, you know, close counts. And sometimes you get a ringer, but close counts. So if I said, look, I really couldn't, I'd really be upset if my investments dropped by more than 30%, okay, I'd really be upset. Well, in that case, you probably want to stick with 50 to 60% of your money invested in stocks or stock funds, and 50 to 60% of your money invested in short-term fixed income or annuities or treasury bonds, which is a short-term fixed income instrument, by the way. But the that's what you should stick to. Now, if you forget that, you can always go to Google. You can look up on YouTube this broadcast. You can listen to it again and write it down. Or you can just call, make an appointment. We don't charge for initial appointments. Actually, we don't charge for appointments at all. But the so you can come in. I can give you my opinion on what I would be doing if I were in your shoes. And that's the way that, you know, that'll run. And everybody's different. I mean, everybody is different. I've never, you know, what's really funny is when you see a married couple that comes in and they, you can tell that they haven't had a ton of conversations about this. And many of them have just recently had conversations about this. So they're really looking for a quote unquote referee. And I didn't know I was going to have to be a marriage counselor when I became a financial advisor, but that's okay. The in most cases, it's pretty easy to work out, you know, just especially when you lay it out there. Man, there is so much stuff to learn, and there's so much stuff out there that you, it's very difficult. It takes several years to read stuff and then figure out, should I be paying attention to this or not? And it's not easy. I have this past few weeks, I've had calls from multiple long-term clients that, and this is why I was talking about SpaceX, because I had at least five inquiries and people going, well, what do you think? You know, it sounds really good. You know, well, it might be, you know, at some point in time that it's not worth what it's selling for today. If they were to go and if you were to take the names off of the businesses and people didn't know what they were buying and they were just looking at the financial statements, say, okay, if I pay this much, how much am I going to get? They would go, oh yeah, pass. I'll pass on that. But you've got a guy like Elon Musk, whose name, I'm not a big fan of his, by the way, but I know that his name, he's been incredibly successful throughout most of his entire life. I don't know about his early childhood, but when he got out of college, man, this guy just cut it up. I mean, he's been unbelievably successful. So do I agree with everything he does? No, nobody would do that, by the way. I've never met two people that think the same way on every single item that comes across their desk. So, but for the vast majority, I look at what he's doing. I'm like, yeah, okay. And these other guys that were caught sleeping, you know, I mean, GM, Ford, Chrysler, you guys should have been on electric vehicles. You should have taken them more seriously earlier. And it's easy to say that now. It was hard to say back then, but that's why you get the big bucks. You're supposed to be in touch with industries doing research, you know, finding out what your clients might like, what they might buy. And I know they do that a lot. So I just think they were just thought it was too early, you know, to adapt to the all electric cars and self-driving and all that other stuff. What they didn't count on was a whole bunch of young people that graduate from college each and every year that think that stuff is cool. And that's a big part of their market. These guys can't wait to get a Tesla. And I get it. You know, it is kind of cool. Yeah, I still don't want to get a, an electric car. But anyway, I can't believe it. I just been told I've got about 60 seconds, so I'm going to let you know this is Bill Bullington. If you want to reach out to me, you can reach me at 330-664-0700. I'll have a new phone number that I'll start giving out next week. But anyway, it's been a pleasure. Always is. I look forward to talking to you again next week, right at the same time. Have a good weekend, everybody. Good luck and good investing.

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5: Hello, I'm Jerry Stewart, and this is One Moment in America. Do you long to accomplish great things, but you don't know if you can? Listen to this story. Do you long to accomplish great things in your life, but you don't know how? Don't know if you're smart enough, handsome enough, rich enough? Consider the story of Jesus and his 12 disciples. Have you ever noticed? He didn't pick one man who was noticeably gifted or educated. In fact, he picked men who were so ordinary that later they doubted they could stand up to any test, big or small. But why does God choose ordinary people to do extraordinary things? Simple. They are willing to step aside and let Him lead them. Want to make a difference where you are? Commit your life to God and step aside. He will astound you. I'm Jerry Stewart, and that was One Moment in America.
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8: This is Bloomberg Daybreaker for this Monday, the 22nd of June, from London and Brussels. Coming up today.
9: Resignation watch. Keir Starmer's allies say the UK Prime Minister could set out a timetable for his departure imminently.
8: Major progress. Iran hails advances in all-night discussions with the US to reach a peace deal.
9: Oil on the move. Prices dip as tankers carrying millions of barrels transit through the Strait of Hormuz.
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9: On the markets this morning, the Stock 600 just slightly lower in the session, a fairly muted session on European equities. The DAX in Frankfurt slightly higher. The FTSE 100 is flat. Wall Street futures pointing a little lower for S&P E-minis, down 0.1%. A little higher for Nasdaq futures, up 0.1%, as that market will be back after its long weekend. In bond markets, the 10-year gilt yield down a basis point at 4.83%, broadly in line with the moves we're seeing across European government bonds this morning. The 10-year bund yield in Germany is 2 basis points lower. On currency markets, the pound is 0.3 weaker against the dollar, just below 132. The Bloomberg Dollar Spot Index up by 0.2%. Oil prices lower by 1.2% for Brent crude, just below $80 a barrel.
8: So those are the markets. These are our top stories. UK Prime Minister Keir Starmer is expected to set out a timetable to step down as soon as this morning. Starmer's allies have told Bloomberg that the timing was not certain, but they say the leader is considering leaving power. Business Secretary Peter Carr says the Labour leader has spent the weekend talking to his supporters.
11: He has been engaging in conversations with a wide range of people, including myself, And that he is, as well as working really hard over this weekend, I think he is making time to reflect on the political realities, challenges and opportunities that he finds himself in.
8: The business section. Kyle there. Starmer, considering quitting power, is a remarkable turnaround from the landslide election victory that he secured in 2024. After losing his health secretary, his defence secretary and the support of a quarter of his MPs, many in the Labour Party want a change of leader. If Starmer does set out a plan to step aside, Britain would see its seventh Prime Minister in 10 years. Labour MP Justin Madden says that the newly elected Andy Burnham is the only person for the job.
12: He's got that human touch that we need in our leaders. I think he's got the ability to unite the party. And he's shown in Makerfield, actually, he can corral the progressive vote around him in a way that we haven't been able to succeed in recent times. So I think he's got all the qualities we need to have an excellent Prime Minister.
8: Justin Madders, who was pointing to Andy Burnham's major win in a by-election last week, which has added to the pressure on Starmer. But investors are wondering which direction the British government will take next, including who might succeed Chancellor Rachel Reeves.
9: The pound, meanwhile, is trading near its weakest point this year on the expectations of political uncertainty. Sterling is hovering around the $1.32 mark, near a March low of 131.6. If Starmer goes, investors will question what the impact on the country's finances will be. Harry Quilter Pinner is the executive director of the Institute for Public Policy Research think tank. He says that any Labour leader needs to commit to fiscal responsibility. We'll try to return to that comment from Harry Quilter Pinner, who spoke to us a little bit earlier. The reaction from the UK bond market this morning has so far been muted.
8: Now to the Middle East. Iran says that there has been major progress in all-night discussions with the United States. Technical level discussions are set to continue this week, even as President Trump again threatens strikes on Iran if Hezbollah keeps attacking Israel. US Vice President J.D. Vance says that discussions are in their early stages.
13: What today really represents is the beginning of a technical negotiation that's not going to solve every disagreement, but is going to allow us to sit together as teams for the first time really in history to figure out what matters most to the respective parties, to settle those issues, to solve those issues, and get to a better tomorrow.
8: J.D. Vance was speaking in Switzerland, where the talks are taking place and included Iranian Foreign Minister Abbas Araghchi. Bloomberg understands that a positive outcome in the negotiations ultimately hinges on Israel's support and a resolution to the fighting in Lebanon.
9: Millions of barrels of oil are continuing to flow through the Strait of Hormuz, even after Iran claims to have closed the waterway. Five oil supertankers were seen entering or travelling through the strait over the weekend before going dark. That number would still be much below the level seen before the war started. Chubb chairman and CEO Evan Greenberg told Fox News that questions still remain over the status of the world's most important shipping choke point.
14: It's a bit uncertain. It's from day to day, hour to hour. But the U.S. military is providing vigilance and protection to ships that are transiting the straits. It's important that that international waterway, which is important to the world, commerce, be open and transited.
9: Chubb's Evan Greenberg there speaking yesterday. U.S. Central Command said on Saturday that 17 million barrels had passed through Hormuz, despite reports in Iran's media that the strait was closed.
8: Now, France is putting strict measures in place as the country faces a red alert for heat. It comes as many places across Europe brace for record-breaking temperatures, even here in London and in England. Bloomberg's Siwa Adebayo has more.
15: Public sports events, concerts and even trains have been cancelled in France amidst an exceptional heat wave. Temperatures soared to 40 degrees Celsius in some areas over the weekend, and the forecast for today is even hotter. Other parts of Europe are also dealing with the hot spell as the El Niño climate phenomenon takes effect. Analysts believe the heat is straining Europe's energy grid as households and businesses are expected to run air conditioners hard enough to push cooling demand to all-time highs. red heat alerts have been issued in Germany and Switzerland, with amber alerts in effect across southern England, parts of Austria, Belgium and Spain, amongst others. In London, Tiwa Adebayo, Bloomberg Radio.
9: Now, wealth managers may soon find that clients with a mere $1 million are no longer worth spending human hours on. Analysis from McKinsey says individuals with liquid assets between $100,000 and $1 million, often dubbed the mass affluent, could be handed over to AI because it can give close to private banking quality. Financial professionals, meanwhile, will need to prioritise spending time with the richest clients. It comes as Citigroup plans to recruit hundreds of humans for its private banking and wealth management business. Other banks are opting for AI platforms, as even high-value clients increasingly are engaging with bots. And those are some of our top stories this morning. On the markets, we're looking at the Stock 600 down 0.1%. S&P E-mini futures on Wall Street are down by 0.2%. NASDAQ futures are flat at the moment. Oil prices pairing their earlier losses. Brent crude now down 0.8% to $79.91. WTI has just turned positive, brushing up close to $76 a barrel. And the pound weakening a little bit further, getting closer to that lowest level so far this year, down 0.4% at 131.90 at the moment. Those are your markets.
8: Okay, thanks for that, Stephen. Now, allies of Keir Starmer expect him to set out a timetable for his departure, as the UK Prime Minister could well come out in front of the door of number 10 Downing

0: Street, so he's going to set out his departure.
1: Rosa, this is something that, of course, has been an accelerating drumbeat towards since the by-election on Friday. I mean, what brought this to a head over the weekend, and what felt like quite quickly, you point out, we are watching the live pictures from outside Downing Street this morning as that equipment is being assembled for an announcement.
0: I think what happened is that following Andy Burnham's quite stunning victory in the Makerfield by-election, made the case there that he really was the coming man. He was the guy who could turn Labour's fortunes around. And Keir Starmer didn't want to go. It's clearly a job he loves, and he thinks that it's best for the country that he remain in place. But he's been talking to his allies, he's been talking to his cabinet ministers, and apparently also talking to his wife and family, as you would expect. It's a very personal decision. And I think that what he began to hear was that he no longer had the confidence of his cabinet, who he needs obviously to form a government, or his MPs, who he needs to command parliament. So I think the political reality was made plain to Keir Starmer, and that was a tough thing for him to hear. He's obviously very reluctant to go, and I think what we're about to hear now, he's probably in 10 Downing Street, polishing up his final speech, deciding what he wants his legacy to be. He's going to begin to try to frame that. What I wonder is what the timetable will be. Will he say, right, I'm off right now? Or will he say, I'm going to stand down perhaps later in the summer, give Andy Burnham some time to get ready to govern? So I think that's probably going to be the most interesting thing that we're going to hear this morning from Keir Starmer's lips.
2: Yeah. Okay. And we're watching a sort of little bit of activity really just hotting up on what's expected to be an absolutely scorching, boiling hot day in the UK, kind of record breaking. I mean, are there going to be records attached to Keir Starmer as they have done with previous leaders in the UK? I mean, it's also the anniversary of the Brexit vote, and we've had basically 10 years of quite unstable government in a lot of ways. Labour were not going to go down the same road, we thought, as the Conservatives. I mean, that was the whole point of Keir Starmer's election, wasn't it? Is that he was going to bring stability to the UK. What do you think went wrong?
0: Yeah, you're 100% right. If Andy Burnham becomes Prime Minister, he will be the seventh in 10 years, which is just not the way that Britons usually do things. You know, I grew up with Margaret Thatcher, who was there for over 10 years. Then we had Tony Blair, who was there for over 10 years. That seemed the more logical time frame for British Prime Ministers. So this real revolving door of 10 Downing Street is quite extraordinary. I think a couple of things went wrong for Keir Starmer. One, he didn't seem to have the answer to the question of how are Brits going to feel better about their finances? How is he going to turn the economy around? He talked a lot about getting growth into the economy, didn't really deliver it. And then he kind of had this series of own goals right at the beginning of his premiership. There was a scandal, it seems a bit trivial, but voters care about these things, where he accepted donations of suits and posh glasses, going right through to the end. I think one of the sort of straw that broke the camel's back was the appointment of Peter Mandelson, the friend of Jeffrey Epstein, as the ambassador to the US. I think a lot went wrong for him, really, right from the get-go, unfortunately.
1: And as we're speaking to you, Rosa, we're seeing reports from the New Statesman saying that Starmer's chief of staff has told staff that the Prime Minister is resigning, in line with really what we've been expecting, given the start of movement that we're seeing in Downing Street as well. But that's sure to be also a rather difficult conversation for Keir Starmer as chief of staff to be making, if they're making that announcement to staff already.
0: Yeah, really emotional. You feel for the inhabitants of 10 Downing Street at moments like this, because, you know, this was the peak of his ambition. He'd obviously wanted to be Prime Minister. He thought he didn't really need to go. You know, he probably thinks he's doing a really good job. And those personal relationships, having to say goodbye to people you've worked with for a couple of years now, will be really hard for him, I think.
2: Yeah, absolutely. Look, we are watching number 10 Downing Street. They seem to be setting up, and we will bring you whatever the Prime Minister has to say. As you say, it will be interesting to see what the timetable is, whether it's going to be a competition of any kind to replace Keir Starmer, whether it's going to be a

0: coronation of Andy Burnham and how swiftly that happens. Rosa, we really appreciate your commentary, ongoing reporting. That is Bloomberg opinion columnist Rosa Prince. Thank you.
1: Well, as we're continuing to watch for any developments in Downing Street, and we will return to anything that happens as it does, we want to look at another market-moving story this morning, and this is the talks between the United States and Iran. Excuse me, that took place over the weekend, talking about major progress, is the statement from Iran in those discussions as well. We have our Jerusalem reporter, Dan Williams, with us in London, who's been monitoring the developments. Dan, this kind of quote of major progress, encouraging progress, was the statement from the mediators in these talks as well. What should we read into these sort of commentary around the talks?
2: For now, and not to be cynical, I'd say more talks, which would be a big relief to the mediators, given that just yesterday it appeared that a photo op was about to fall apart live on camera with those warring powers. And a day prior, the entire meeting seemed to be in question after the Iranians appeared to signal that they would boycott this stage of diplomacy in protest at Israel's actions in Lebanon. So we had the principals getting together for a meeting that apparently is now unfurled technical talks. Those technical talks are meant to create a roadmap for the implementation over the coming 60 days of a plan that has yet to be drafted. So there is much yet to be achieved, but I think the people in charge and the sides involved will be relieved that at least the ball is still rolling in the direction of further diplomacy.
0: I think that's interesting and a sort of, in terms of your perspective, especially when you look at J.D. Vance's statement yesterday that was very, very positive. I mean, it was extremely upbeat about these talks, and yet others, critics of the Trump administration, talking about the war against Iran being a strategic defeat for the United States. In terms of, though, Israel's role in this, can the U.S. and Iran actually agree a more lasting peace if there are these ongoing more talks without Israel ending hostilities in Lebanon? Is that the stumbling block?
2: It would appear to be, but again, one should backtrack the question and ask why the Iranians are conditioning the success of these talks on a country that's on the other side of the region that was the second front to the war, a war in which Israel has been fighting alone, unlike in Iran, where it was fighting in concert with the United States alongside the United States. There's a very clear reason for this conditioning. The Iranians want to preserve what's left of Hezbollah, their major militia ally in the region. They want to preserve their foothold in the Levant on the Mediterranean coast. This hasn't been welcomed by many Lebanese, including the current Lebanese government, which is signaling that it wants, like Israel, to separate its fate from those talks in the Gulf, or what's going on in the Gulf between Iran and the United States. And it's also worth noting the very awkward triangulation here, whereby you have Israel excluded from the MOU. It didn't sign it, wasn't consulted. It may have actually been barred to a degree from certain stages of those negotiations, including by the Americans, and yet somehow they're being called to task and being asked to comply in Lebanon, where they argue pushing back Hezbollah is a major issue, a non-negotiable issue for their national security. So effectively you have three sides of a triangle, and one side is blurred and very, very unclear. The Lebanese, the Iranians would not include Israel anyway in peace talks. They don't recognize Israel, and Israel is within Lebanese territory. It's unclear whether it might be willing to redeploy troops. The Iranians have demanded a full withdrawal. The Americans have signaled that they would be content for now with greater restraint by the Israelis in use of force in Lebanon against Hezbollah, but also a good number of civilians have been killed in those exchanges of fire. So right now the Iranians are insisting, but they do appear to have relented over the weekend. As I noted, they were signaling they might boycott the event altogether, but after a delay of some 24 hours, they turned up nonetheless.
1: Taking a step back from the events of this weekend, does this, to your experience, look like a major shift in the U.S.-Israeli relationship as we've seen this play out?
2: It does. I think if we step away from the immediate issue of the Iran talks, of the fate of Lebanon, Israel's conduct in Lebanon, what we have seen, certainly in the last 2 weeks, but I think really as this war has unfolded, is a large-scale ground, grassroots review within the United States of the nature of U.S.-Israeli ties. we are now, many audience members, myself included here, have taken for granted, I think, for the last 50 years, the bedrock alliance between Israel and the United States. It arose for a number of reasons in the 1970s. After the 1973 Middle East War, the United States saw...
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2: Israel is a useful outpost for U.S. influence against the Soviets in the Middle East. There was cooperation over military hardware.
5: History was made on today's date. Stay tuned for an American Minute with Bill Federer.
6: As of this date, June 22, 1970, 18-year-olds could begin voting in elections, thanks to President Nixon signing the Voting Rights Act. The Supreme Court limited this right, so the following year, the 26th Amendment was passed to confirm it. This was spurred by the protests during the Vietnam War, where students declared, "If we're old enough to fight, we're old enough to vote." In his inaugural address, President Nixon stated, "The laws have caught up with our conscience. What remains is to ensure that, as all are born equal in dignity before God, all are born equal in dignity before man."
5: This has been an American Minute with Bill Federer. 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
1: On markets, we are expecting a statement from the British Prime Minister Keir Starmer on his future in the next few minutes. The lectern has appeared outside Downing Street, and as we have seen reports that the Prime Minister is preparing to resign. We've seen the pound weaken a little, though not moving massively, hovering around 132 against the dollar. So a similar position to what it's been through much of today's trading session. Gilts slightly reversing direction. The 10-year gilt yield now up a basis point this morning at 4.85%. Elsewhere in markets, we're watching oil prices in reference to the story Dan Williams was just talking to us about. Down 1% for oil on Brent crude at just below $80 a barrel in the European equities trading session. Stock 600 down by a tenth of 1%. Wall Street futures are slightly lower as well, down 0.2 for S&P E-minis, and Nasdaq futures are slightly weaker as well. So that is the latest on your markets for the moment.
0: Okay, thank you so much for that. So, Stephen, as you say, we are awaiting what we expect to be a speech from Prime Minister Keir Starmer, expected to discuss next steps, a possible resignation. So let us wait for the tone and the content of that speech. Joining us now is Hannah White, who is CEO of the Institute for Government, to speak to us now. Hannah, good to have you on the programme. So we're waiting Keir Starmer. He's coming out in the blazing sunshine. It's expected to be one of the hottest days ever in Britain. And obviously, the Prime Minister has been under such enormous pressure. You've written recently that the UK government is in danger of a fumble transition, that the worst would be for the Prime Minister to cling to power and then leave an unprepared and incoherent team rushing into office. So what do you want to see from Prime Minister Keir Starmer if and when he stands up at that lectern today?
8: Well, when Keir Starmer came into office in 2024, he promised the UK that he was going to put country before party. And our argument has been that it is never in the interest of the country to have a rushed transition from one prime minister to another, whether that's a change of party, where the UK has an exceptionally rapid transition, which is very suboptimal. We do it overnight between one person being in power, losing an election, the next person coming in, or in these sorts of circumstances. And our argument is in these circumstances, we have a choice. It is in the Prime Minister's gift to say when he will leave and to allow the Labour Party to set out a timetable, either for a single candidate, which looks like it would be Andy Burnham, or for a contest to take place. Or he could decide that he's had enough, he's annoyed that this whole thing is happening, and he's leaving overnight, and that would not be in the best interests of the country.
1: This, in some ways, though, we are looking at yet another relatively short-lived Prime Minister in the UK. I mean, why is it that things are now, we're seeing such a quick movement in leadership, and that this is becoming a more frequent change over the past 10 years?
8: I think there were a lot of factors behind this. A lot of them actually stem from Brexit and the way in which our politics changed, or at least the changes in our politics accelerated because of Brexit. Our parliament became used to not voting necessarily along party lines, to building different coalitions, to backbenchers got used to rebelling against their party. And there's that whole side of our politics. And then on the public side, I think people's expectations generally of quick results have grown. The public has also seen governments intervene in very significant ways after the pandemic, after the energy crisis caused by Putin's invasion of Ukraine. There were big government interventions to help with people's finances in those contexts. And I think the public has got used to that. And now they look at their own finances, the cost of living crisis, and they think, why isn't government intervening? Why isn't government doing more? And so there's that sense of frustration which feeds back into our politics, which makes a whole set of Labour backbenchers in this context who are worried about winning their seats the next election think, well, is Keir Starmer the best we can do? But there's definite parallels with the same trends that were happening in the Conservative governments that went before.
0: Okay, so if it's a trend, how can, if it is Andy Burnham try to fix this issue? He faces many of the same, you know, economic problems as the current Prime Minister and Cabinet do. So what can he do differently? And do you see any signs that he is actually doing that? Bloomberg has reported on the number of advisers that he has, including, you know, former OBR, former Bank of England, former Goldman Sachs economists and leaders. Is he taking the right steps as far as you can see?
8: I think it's really important to take advice and to develop your thinking as far as you possibly can. The reality is, however fast, if it's Andy Burnham, however fast he takes over, whether it's overnight or whether it's as his outriders have made clear his preference for by the Labour Party conference in September, that is not a lot of time to develop a sort of a policy agenda. The more thinking he can do, the better. What he can't change, as you say, are the economic circumstances in which he takes over. He can't change, the way in which social media is changing people's expectations of communication and of government. What he can do differently is communicate better what the government, what the Labour government has done and is doing. I think that Labour has been done poor comms under Keir Starmer, and Burnham has shown in Manchester that he can tell a good narrative about what government is doing. In part, it's an oppositional narrative, Manchester doing well despite Westminster, and the question will be, once he is the representative of Westminster, whether he can do the same communication job when he doesn't have anything to define himself against.
1: Yeah, indeed, we're watching the staff lining up outside 10 Downing Street in anticipation of that statement from the Prime Minister, Keir Starmer. I'm thinking about the question of policy direction as well, and, you know, there was a reasonably long lead-in to the last general election, which brought Labour to power and gave them that large majority as well. In terms of creating a policy-making framework for whoever would take over as Prime Minister, how much disruption is there when you have a change of leader like this? Given that so many of the problems are long-term to be tackled, can really anything be done in short order that would seem to address some of the things that have led to Keir Starmer becoming so unpopular?
8: There are lots of questions there. There's a question about how long it takes to develop your policy platform and how long it takes to implement it. There's also just a question of ideas. Are the ideas there? I think, as you say, although the Labour Party was in opposition for 14 years before it came in after the Conservatives, in practice, the sort of Starmer version of the Labour Party was only in power for a couple of years and was mostly focused on internal change in the Labour Party, so it didn't have as much time as it might seem like to develop its policy platform. So I think it is a problem that we've had a series of people come in as Prime Minister without enough time to prepare, without really necessarily many of the seven Prime Ministers we will have had having real, really strong expectations they're going to be Prime Minister for long enough to do that really in-depth thinking before they come into power. But it's also a question of the ecosystem around them and whether there's that thinking going on in think tanks, in academia, in policy circles within their parties. And I think there's also been gaps there, which would be good for the country if that could be strengthened.
0: Yeah. Absolutely. We're speaking to Hannah White from the Institute for Government, but here is Keir Starmer, the Prime Minister. Let's listen in now to Keir Starmer, who's beginning his speech at 10 Downing Street, Labour Prime Minister in the UK.
9: Walking up this street 2 years ago was the proudest moment of my life. A new Labour government, the first in 14 years. A page in our country's history turned after years of disappointment and despair. The chance to change the lives of millions of people for the better. After years of disappointment and despair. The chance to change the lives of millions of people for the better. That's what I came into politics for. The journey to that point was not easy. 6 years ago, I inherited a Labour Party that was politically, financially, and morally bankrupt. I was told time and time again that my party was finished, that we were consigned to history, that a majority at the general election, let alone a landslide majority, was impossible. But we proved those people wrong, because we changed our party, ripping out the poison of anti-Semitism, restoring trust on the economy, defence and national security, and becoming a party that once again stood proudly with, not against, our national flag. Hard work of change was with a singular purpose, not power for power's sake, but to change Britain for the better, to build a fairer country with dignity and respect, where everyone is seen, everyone is valued, wealth and opportunity for all, not just the privileged few. And look at what we've achieved in just 2 years. An economy that is stronger, growing faster than our peers. Wages rising faster than inflation in every single month since we came to power. Investment secured, infrastructure being built. An end to austerity, with the fastest fall in NHS waiting lists for 17 years. The biggest improvement in rights for workers and renters in a generation. The biggest uplift in defence spending since the Cold War. Small boat crossings falling. Asylum hotels closing. Protecting young people from social media. And half a million children being lifted out of poverty because of the choices that I made. Our reputation in the world restored, with Britain once again standing up for decency, respect and the rule of law, securing trade deals, standing with Ukraine, standing up for our values and rebuilding our relationship with our allies in Europe. Change promised
10: by a Labour government. Change fought for by a Labour government. Change delivered by a Labour government. But I know the question being asked now is not who was best placed to change the Labour Party, to take us into power and to begin the vital work of improving lives for millions of people. Those questions have been answered. The question my party is asking now is whether I am best placed to lead us into the next general election. I have heard the answer of my parliamentary party to that question, and I accept that answer with good grace. Every decision I've taken has been about putting the country I love first. That is why I will resign as leader of the Labour Party. I have spoken to His Majesty the King this morning to inform him of my decision. I will ask the National Executive Committee of the Labour Party to set out a timetable with nominations opening on the 9th of July and completed by the summer recess. In the case of a contest, this will ensure a new leader is in place before Parliament returns in September. I will remain in post as Prime Minister until the contest is complete, and I will do everything I can to ensure an orderly handover of power. I will also give my successor my full and unequivocal support, knowing that they will inherit a Britain that is far stronger and fairer than the one I inherited 2 years ago, better prepared for the challenges ahead, and better able to ensure the Labour Party secures a second term in office. I want to thank all of those friends and colleagues who have been at my side for these past 6 years or so, for their incredible commitment, service and support. I want to thank the brilliant Number 10 staff and our country's extraordinary civil service who dedicate their lives to public service. And when I leave the biggest job in the country, I shall spend more time on the most important job, being the best husband I can to my fantastic wife, Vic, who has been a rock by my side through good times and bad, and being the best dad I can to my beautiful children, who are my pride and my joy. Thank you very much.
0: So that was the Prime Minister, Keir Starmer. He was elected only, remember, and formed a government on the 5th of July 2024, announcing his resignation. He's been an MP since 2015. He thanked.
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13: Josh Booth back with Bill Bullington. And hey, Bill, I seem to hear a lot about taxes when it comes to investing.
14: Well, a lot of people pay an awful lot of attention to taxes, and oftentimes it hurts their investment performance. How you're invested is just as important as how much in taxes you're going to pay, and you shouldn't let one outweigh the other.
13: So really, you should just have a balanced approach.
14: Balance is key. Everybody has a certain personality type. They've got a certain risk tolerance. Most people don't even know what it is until they sit down with someone like me and show them what different portfolios would return and what kind of risk they're taking. You need to match that up with your personality as closely as you possibly can. Otherwise, you're going to be too uncomfortable and you have a tendency to abandon your plans.
13: And there's really no one-size-fits-all plan.
14: No, I've never seen two people that were identical when it came to their investment profile. It just hasn't happened yet.
13: So what should people do?
14: Give me a call or go.
15: 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The Answer.
0: I mean, maybe there'll be a contest or not, but if they do, perhaps, you know, if there is a new leader in September, that gives them a little, you know, number of weeks, a few months.
8: I mean, in some ways, there have been reports of differences of view within the Burnham camp, and
0: yes,
8: some people think it'd be better for him to have a coronation and step in straight away and to ride that momentum. I think, you know, in some ways, if there was a form of contest, but he seemed to be the clear favourite, that might play in his favour because he would have to campaign. But he could at the same time be setting up a shadow team of people preparing his sort of policy announcements and ideas to put forward when he if he became leader in September. I think the ideal would have been a little bit longer, but politicians rarely get their ideal version of the world when these sorts of opportunities arise.
1: What now need to be the policy priorities for the candidates going into, if there, as you say, if there is going to be a race for this, but in terms of what the most urgent issues that need to be addressed by the next Prime Minister, where would you like to see them putting their efforts?
8: Well, one of the things that Andy Burnham has talked about tackling, which is a perennial issue in the UK, which has needed to be addressed for a very long time, is social care. One of the other, and we know that's something that he cares about and he has a personal interest because his father is living with Alzheimer's and he's seen the issues in that sector. I think the Labour Party will be very interested in candidates' views on tax and spending and on welfare. He's talked about trying to get, you know, the cuts in the welfare bill or, you know, saving money there in order to spend on defence. They'll want to know what that means, the Labour Party and Labour MPs. I do think that sort of tax reform, which is, again, something that he has talked about in the past, is well overdue. We need to have a look at our tax system. It needs to be simplified. There are lots of our taxes which, for example, council tax, haven't been looked at for decades and are now anachronistic. So there are these sorts of ideas. But
0: yeah,
8: an incoming leader will have to balance what was in the Labour Party manifesto that they were elected on in 2024. And doing a whole lot of things that there is no political mandate for will inevitably raise questions of legitimacy for a new leader. So they'll have to strike that balance.
0: Yeah, absolutely. It's going to be a very sort of interesting moment, isn't it? Hannah, thank you so much for being with us. Really appreciate your time helping us to digest the announcement from the Prime Minister Keir Starmer of his resignation. That is the CEO of the Institute for Government, Hannah White. Look, I think it is also worth reflecting on the fact that that was quite an emotional speech from Keir Starmer. You know, his voice cracked. He was on the verge of tears, I'll say, at the end of it, when, you know, the 56-year-old leader talked about his family. And we know that that's been a very important factor in this, that his children, you know, do remain completely out of the limelight. But he talked about leaving the biggest job in the country for the most important job, to be, you know, a husband to Victoria and to be a good father. But that he was really quite emotional, though he did pledge his support to whoever becomes the next Prime Minister. And again, that has been the source of speculation, the kind of personal, the poor personal relationship, as reported, between Keir Starmer and Andy Burnham.
1: Yeah, and I mean, it's also worth reflecting that, I mean, some of the criticism there has been of Keir Starmer's communication style during the time that he's been Prime Minister as well has been over the fact that he didn't appear very emotional about subjects
0: yes.
1: that perhaps he should have demonstrated more passion around. So, I mean, that you know, there are arguments as to why that was and the sort of persona that he projected to be able to win the election 2 years ago, again, with that massive majority, which whoever the new Labour Party leader and Prime Minister will also be commanding as well. But noteworthy, as you say, that he did display that emotion in his speech outside number 10, one of course of those which we have seen several of in the past few years, and brought to you live here on Bloomberg Radio as well.
0: Absolutely. And we've got a Tea Live blog for you on the Bloomberg Terminal talking about this farewell address from Keir Starmer and resignation. And that will be updated throughout the day. In terms of the markets, there actually isn't a huge amount of reaction, which may be in and of itself reasonably positive, that really this was well understood that Starmer was probably going to resign this morning. And that is what he's done. So the pound at the moment is still down by about a quarter of 1%, 131.97. But there's not been much movement either in the bond markets. UK gilt yields not very much, 4.84%. So let's pivot and bring in our markets guest at this point. Gilles Mourek is chief economist at AXA Group. Good morning, Gilles. Thank you for joining us in the studio. So at 9:45 a.m., what is your view then on the UK in terms of what the next leader of Britain needs to do to deliver for the UK economy? We know 10 years post-Brexit, there's been a lot of damage done, a series of kind of revolving door prime ministers. What do you think should be top of mind for whoever comes in, perhaps, probably, maybe, Andy Burnham?
16: Yes, thank you. I think first, you need to reassure the markets on the fiscal policy stance. It's all what the commentariat wants to talk about at the moment. It's probably right, given the kind of pressure we've seen in the gilt market. And on this, the choice of the Chancellor is going to be key.
0: Yes.
16: My understanding of what Andy Burnham has said during the campaign is that he's not really talking about, you know, allowing a higher deficit. So he said that he would stick by the fiscal rules, but there might be a reordering of priorities, possibly more tax to allow more spending. That's the first item on the table. But second, I would say the issue with the UK is that it's been looking for a growth model, a macro narrative
0: yes.
16: since Brexit. It's been 10 years now, and I don't think that, you know, clear decisions have been made. There are big issues surrounding, for instance, productivity in this country, even if the measures, unfortunately, are not great at the moment. There's a big issue with the ONS. But it seems that productivity has slowed down quite significantly. That calls, you know, that calls for action on the quality of labour, education. There's also a major issue with the supply of labour, with a massive rise in disability leave. So these are key issues as well. And then the elephant in the room is obviously the relationship between the UK and Europe. And on this, I would say the Labour Party has been quite hesitant. We know that Keir Starmer and Andy Burnham and Wes Streeting, they are all actually pro-European, and deep down they probably want to rejoin. But they're never ready, and understandably so, to make a clear statement. What is exactly, what would be the timetable for rejoining, if rejoining indeed is the target? And in the meantime, what kind of arrangement could be found between the UK and the EU?
1: I mean, On that front, Gilles, good morning. The question of how much change there might be in those relationships, do you see there being a significant policy agenda behind Andy Burnham that would be make a significant difference to investors and their perceptions of the UK assets and, I suppose, the direction of the UK economy?
16: I think, yeah, that would be the narrative which may actually buy quite a bit of goodwill from the market, because, yeah, you need to deliver, obviously, on the big fiscal balances. That's obvious. But what the market really wants to know is what is going to be the direction of travel for this country economically. And unfortunately, there has been a sense in the UK that the less you talk about Brexit, the less you talk about the relationship with Europe, the better you are in terms of, you know, being free to run your campaigns nationally. And that, I think, is a big issue. I don't think the market is necessarily focused on one particular option. It could be, for instance, joining the custom union. Just that, I think, would be already a nice clarification. And this clarification has been missing for years now.
0: Yeah, absolutely. I mean, the question on the flip side is the price, you know, that maybe Europe would extract out of the UK if there were this rapprochement. It's very complex. Anyway, we won't get into all of that. But I do want to ask you a question about Iran and about the progress being made in the peace talks. Is that something that is reassuring to you? We are seeing some boats traverse the Strait of Hormuz, but there's a big question mark about whether Iran would impose a toll in future, maybe after the 60 days. Does that matter, actually? There are tolls on other major waterways in the world. Is it important to you?
16: I think the toll matters in terms of what it would mean for possibly other areas in the world, other choke points. It would go against, you know, what international law has been about for the last two centuries. Now, I don't think it is key to how the market is going to price oil in the next few months, what the market...
17: 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So some new luxury courses are being built on sandy soil, often in rural, hard-to-get locations that require less landscaping and have faster drainage. New clubs like Highgrove in Central Florida, Childress Hall in Texas, a four-hour drive from Dallas, also have tight membership caps and six-figure initiation fees, but tout sandy courses and solitude as selling points. 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
24: It's 5.4%. That is the highest level in almost a year. And it comes after they've rejected a third takeover proposal from U.S. investment firm Castle Lake. Now, avid listeners will probably know a bit about this saga. Castle Lake have been pursuing EasyJet for a while now, but they will have to take this latest proposal directly to shareholders. They're offering about $4.74 billion. And EasyJet has said they're rejecting the proposal because it's not in the best interest of their shareholders. They're accusing Castle Lake of trying to buy the company on the cheap. Conversely, Castle Lake says that EasyJet's board has shown unwillingness to engage meaningfully, and that is prompting their latest move to go directly to the shareholders. Castle Lake is also saying that it will offer a partial equity alternative, so that will allow current shareholders in EasyJet to remain invested. So it's certainly one to watch going forward to see exactly how EasyJet shareholders respond to now this third proposal from Castle Lake.
1: Okay, so that's on EasyJet. Let's go from airplanes to supermarkets next. And a fresh rating for Carrefour.
24: Yes, there's a bit of a vote of confidence for Carrefour this morning. That's Morgan Stanley. They're saying that Carrefour's operating strategic plan is being undervalued. Now, their share price is up as much as 2.9% this morning. And Morgan Stanley has resumed coverage with an overweight rating and a street high price target of over 20 euros. That price target is about a 29% increase from Friday's close. So quite a big deal here. And across the A&R function on the terminal, the stock now has 6 buys, 8 holds and 3 sells amongst analysts tracked by Bloomberg. One analyst saying that many of the firm's issues are being addressed. It's showing decisiveness in management. So positivity all round. Wait to see rally for Carrefour is sustained in the coming days and weeks.
0: Okay, but lastly, Babcock reported earnings this morning. I mean, one of the few, really, in Europe. How are investors taking the update?
24: Well, a bit of a miss for Babcock this morning. They've reported adjusted pre-tax profit for the full year that missed the average analyst estimates. But they have also announced a further £200 million buyback. And they say in their commentary they're expecting another year of good progress, supported by strong revenue. They've also reaffirmed their medium-term guidance of average mid-single-digit organic revenue growth. So they're seeing the positives. Investors aren't. It's one of the biggest losers on the Stock 600 this morning, but we'll wait to see if perhaps some of their predictions come to fruition.
1: Okay, Tu Adebayo, thank you very much for joining us with the Stocks on the Move this morning, and you can subscribe to our Stock Movers podcast for regular updates on the biggest winners and losers in the stock market. But of course, the main story we have been following and brought you the breaking news this hour in the UK, the resignation of the Keir Starmer as Prime Minister, setting up for what could be a leadership contest. We'll have to see how many MPs get their nominations in, but on track then for the seventh Prime Minister in 10 years.
0: Yeah, absolutely. That will be in September. That is the timetable that the Prime Minister has set out. He was under pressure to do so over the whole of the weekend. His speech outside number 10 Downing Street was emotional towards the end. At the beginning, it was virtually drowned out by the perma-protester sound of Steve Bray. But in terms of what he said in the speech, you know, trying to lay out the achievements of the Labour government, but I think it really comes as quite a shock to all that after a landslide election, victory, despite the very small vote share that the Labour Party had, Keir Starmer has announced his resignation. We'll have much more to come in the next hour for our London audience. Bloomberg Brief begins next. For listeners in the US, it's Bloomberg Daybreak starting right now.
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10: An ally of President Trump wins Colombia's presidential election.
12: And Toy Story 5 delivers at the box office for Disney.
25: Ebola cases in the Congo surpasses 1,000. Plus, President Trump says the Lincoln Memorial reflecting pool likely needs to be drained for repairs. I'm Mike LaVar. More ahead.
26: I'm John Stashower in sports. Wyndham Clark held on at the end. A wire-to-wire U.S. Open victory at Shinnecock. The Mets and Yankees both lost.
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28: Good morning. I'm Nathan Hager.
12: And I'm Karen Moscow. And U.S. stock index futures, they're lower this morning. S&P futures down 0.2%, down 14 points. Dow futures down 0.1% or 50 points. NASDAQ futures are little changed. The FTSE 100's down about 0.2%. 10-year Treasury yield 4.49%. And NYMEX crude oil at $77 a barrel. That's up 0.5%. Nathan.
28: Karen, we begin with a major political development this morning in the United Kingdom. Prime Minister Keir Starmer has announced he is stepping down. Let's go to London and get the very latest with Bloomberg's Ewan Potts. Good morning, Ewan.
29: Karen and Nathan, less than 2 years after his landslide election victory, Keir Starmer says he's standing down as Prime Minister of the United Kingdom. He made the announcement outside number 10 Downing Street less than half an hour ago.
30: The question my party is asking now is whether I am best placed to lead us into the next general election. I have heard the answer of my parliamentary party to that question, and I accept that answer with good grace. Every decision I've taken has been about putting the country I love first. That is why I will resign as leader of the Labour Party.
29: Starmer went on to say that nominations for a new leader of the Labour Party and hence Prime Minister will open on July 9th, with the new Prime Minister in place by September. Starmer's exit opens the door to Britain's fifth Premier since 2022. Quite the milestone for a political system once prized for its stability. In London, I'm Ewan Potts, Bloomberg Radio.
12: All right, Ewan, thank you. Now we want to get the latest on peace negotiations between the U.S. and Iran. Both sides began technical discussions over the weekend in the Swiss resort of Bergenstock, and Iranian officials say major progress has been made. Vice President J.D. Vance is sounding optimistic as well.
31: What today really represents is the beginning of a technical negotiation that's not going to solve every disagreement, but is going to allow us to sit together as teams for the first time really in history to figure out what matters most to the respective parties, to settle those issues, to solve those issues, and get to a better tomorrow.
12: Vice President J.D. Vance spoke at the start of the talks in Switzerland, and we get the very latest from Bloomberg Middle East correspondent Abir Abu Omar.
3: After the meetings concluded later today, we heard by the joint Pakistani-Qatar body that they're supposed to go on until the end of this week. And some of the things that had been discussed, according to the foreign minister of Iran, Abbas Araghchi, were the waivers on oil sanctions. He said some of those are lifted. He also said some of the frozen assets have been unblocked. He also said there is some major progress when it comes to the Lebanon issue, which seems to be the lasting sticking point in those negotiations.
12: And Bloomberg's Abir Abu Omar reports the U.S. and Iran have set up a communication line to avoid incidents and miscommunication around the Strait of Hormuz.
28: And Karen, reaction is continuing to pour into the latest developments. Former Defense Secretary Mark Esper says the next 60 days could be a challenge.
4: We have a long road ahead of us with regard to sustaining the current MOU, the agreement with Lebanon, as a spoiler. And then secondly, I think big picture is getting to the nitty gritty on the details of the nuclear deal, if you will, and what that eventually looks like.
28: Former Defense Secretary Mark Esper appeared on Bloomberg this weekend. Heard each Saturday and Sunday at 7 a.m. Wall Street time on Bloomberg Radio and television and the Bloomberg Business app.
12: Nathan, an ally of President Trump has won the election in Colombia in one of the closest results in the nation's history. Abelardo de la Espriella garnered 49.7% of the votes, with 99.9% of results released by electoral authorities. Senator Ivan Cepeda earned 48.7% support. The final result is expected toward the end of the week after a review process. De la Espriella is a business owner and lawyer who earned President Trump's endorsement despite never having run for office.
28: McCarran, U.S.-China relations are in the spotlight as well. This morning, China has announced sanctions on 10 American military-related companies. This is in response to a recent U.S. move that bars some leading Chinese tech firms from defense contracts. China's also imposed export controls against two U.S. rare earth producers that are part of Washington's effort to reduce dependence on China by establishing an alternative supply chain for those critical minerals.
12: From geopolitics, Nathan, to the world of sports, an exciting finish at the U.S. Open on Long Island. And Bloomberg sports anchor John Stashower joins us with more. John, good morning.
26: Good morning, Karen. Wyndham Clark grabbed the Open lead back on Thursday with his opening round 64. He held that lead throughout the weekend, but in the final round yesterday, his six-shot lead was cut to one over fellow American Sam Burns. He survived on the 72nd hole.
8: This putt on the way up the hill, left of the hole, turning back to the right. This has a chance. It's going to get to within a foot of the hole, and a fist pump from Wyndham Clark. He's going to win the U.S. Open.
26: U.S. Open radio with the call as Clark won the Open for the second time in 4 years. And coming up in sports, we'll hear his reaction to the fans at Shinnecock rooting against him. John Stashower, Bloomberg Radio.
28: Okay, John, thank you. What was all fun and games at the box office for Disney? Toy Story 5 scored Hollywood's best opening weekend this year so far. And Bloomberg's Monica Ricks has more.
11: Toy Story 5 debuted as the highest-grossing movie at the domestic box office this weekend, raking in $160 million in ticket sales, easily surpassing Universal's Super Mario Galaxy movie, which made $131 million back in April. It also had the most successful opening weekend in the entire Toy Story franchise that started in 1995. The animated flick got strong reviews heading into the long holiday weekend and a big boost from Taylor Swift, whose latest chart-topping hit is in the soundtrack. But I knew it, I knew you. Monica Ricks, Bloomberg Radio.
12: All right, Monica, thank you. Let's turn to the markets now. S&P futures, they're down a tenth of a percent this morning as we begin a new trading week. Morgan Stanley strategist Mike Wilson says equity markets are facing a bigger risk from thinning liquidity than potential interest rate hikes. Wilson says liquidity conditions are tightening and may remain a headwind for stocks into July.
28: Well, let's check out some stocks in the early trading this morning, Karen. Shares of Intel are at another record high in the pre-market, up about 4.33%. The chipmaker closed out last week with a 10% gain on news it's working with Apple to design and produce semiconductors domestically.
12: And Nathan, shares of SpaceX, they're coming down to earth. They're now down 3.4% this morning. The Elon Musk-led company has now dropped more than 10% following its successful IPO. Time now for a look at some of the other stories making news in New York and around the world. And for that, we're joined by Bloomberg's Michael Barr. Michael, good morning.
13: Good morning, Karen. Ebola cases have surpassed 1,000 in the Democratic Republic of the Congo, where health workers are becoming infected. Almost 80 nurses, doctors, and other healthcare workers have become ill. Many infections occurred in ordinary clinics and hospitals. At least 18 of them have died during the epidemic. There were protests at Sunday's World Cup soccer match in Inglewood, California. Protesters gathered outside the Iran-Belgium match to call out the regime and pressure President Trump to remember his promise to the Iranian people back in March.
2: He said help is on the way, and that cost the lives of 40,000 Iranians. He told them to go onto the streets to protest, and they did exactly that with hope of freedom. And so we need him to stick to that, because if he doesn't, he's no different than any other U.S. president.
13: Some protesters ripped Iranian flags. President Trump says the Lincoln Memorial reflecting pool would likely need to be drained for repairs. The pool has been plagued by algae, and the recent applied blue paint coating is peeling off after a recently completed $14.7 million renovation. The president blamed the problems on vandals. Last week, National Park Service workers poured hydrogen peroxide, which can strip or peel paint into the water, attempting to clean the algae. The administration officials confirmed that at least five people have been arrested, including a former three-time Olympian, on vandalism charges. The ex-Olympians

0: Thank you. Time now for the Bloomberg Sports Update, brought to you by Flushing Bank, a division of Ocean First Bank. And we bring back John Stashower. John.
1: All right, Karen, at last year's U.S. Open at Oakmont, Wyndham Clark missed the cut, took out his frustration by damaging his locker. The club banned him until he took anger management classes. A year later at Shinnecock in Southampton, Clark, all smiles, U.S. Open champion for the second time. He won it wire to wire, only the ninth time that's happened in 126 Opens. He played the final twosome with world number one Scottie Scheffler, who was celebrating his 30th birthday and was looking to complete the career Grand Slam. The fans wanted Scheffler to win. Some were even escorted off the premises after Clark held on for the one-stroke victory. He was on NBC.
2: Some of it's self-deserved. I did some unfortunate things last year that I really regret, and I'm been sorry multiple times, and I'm still sorry, so hopefully I can win you guys over eventually. But I get it. They root for Scotty. Grand Slam's only happened a few times, so he's going to get it. I mean, he's the best player in the world, but today it's my day.
1: Sam Burns finished second. Tom Kim celebrating his 24th birthday was third, the only three to finish under par. Scheffler never really made a run of Clark. He tied for fourth. Wimbledon begins in 1 week. Serena Williams got a wild card. She is playing singles, coming out of a nearly four-year-long retirement at age 44. She had said she'd play doubles with her sister Venus, but Serena had not committed to the singles until yesterday. Last night in Philadelphia, Phillies again beat the Mets 6-2. Earlier in the day in the Bronx, Cincinnati beat the Yankees 4-1. First series the Yanks have lost since early June. The Red Sox and Nationals both lost. First ever World Cup victory for Egypt, 3-1 over New Zealand. Cape Verde, the tiny African nation who had that shocking tie with Spain, managed another tie, 2-2 with Uruguay. Big offseason hockey trade. Ottawa dealt Brady Tkachuk to Florida for three first-round draft picks, so Tkachuk will now be teammates with his brother Matthew. John Stashower, Bloomberg Sports. Karen Newton.
0: All right, John, thank you. S&P futures down a tenth of a percent, down 7 points. Dow futures, little change. So are NASDAQ futures. 10-year Treasury yield, 4.48%. And NYMEX crude oil is up 0.5% at $77 a barrel.
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4: Good morning. I'm Nathan Hager. The UK is about to get its seventh prime minister in just 10 years. After just 2 years in the job, Keir Starmer is out.
5: Every decision I've taken has been about putting the country I love first. That is why I will resign as leader of the Labour Party.
4: UK Prime Minister Keir Starmer made that announcement just this morning outside number 10 Downing Street. And joining us from London is Bloomberg Daybreak Europe anchor Caroline Hepker. I don't think we can call this announcement unexpected, Caroline. It seems like Prime Minister Starmer has been bleeding support from within his own Labour Party for quite some time, but still quite an emotional announcement from the soon-to-be former PM. Good morning.
6: Good morning, Nathan. Absolutely. Prime Minister Keir Starmer standing outside number 10 Downing Street on a blazing hot day. He was virtually drowned out at the start of his speech from a perma protester outside of number 10. And that, to me, Nathan, seemed to say it all. A YouGov poll says that 66% of Britons don't know what Starmer stood for. His message did not get through. He came in elected on a promise of change, but he couldn't convert that. Despite the huge number of Labour MPs that he had, couldn't also convert it swiftly enough. So in this speech, which, as you say, was not unexpected, he said that he took with good grace the idea that he was not going to take the government forwards or into the next general election, that he was proud of what the Labour government had achieved so far on things like reforming workers' rights and renters' rights. He talked about there being an orderly handover of power. So given all the pressure that he's been under, who is going to take over next and what is the process going to look like? It may well stretch over the summer. The handover will happen probably in September. Andy Burnham is still the favourite to take over as Prime Minister. The question is whether there'll be other challenges. We're thinking Wes Streeting, who resigned as Health Secretary. That was one of the pressures on Starmer. He announced that resignation after Labour's disastrous performance in the May local elections. Would there be a deal between Wes Streeting and Andy Burnham, maybe that he comes in to Burnham's cabinet? Would that sort of short circuit any bigger leadership contest over the summer. So we still really don't know whether it's going to be a contest or a coronation for Andy Burnham.
4: Well, what's the thinking?

0: as far as our understanding, Caroline, within the Labor Party about what would be better, whether it could be just handing Andy Burnham the premiership or going through a leadership challenge?
1: I mean, that is a question of huge debate, and there are a lot of different opinions on it. Look, speaking to the Institute for Government's CEO, Hannah White, earlier this morning, she has written a lot about the transition, and they look at the mechanics, that think tank of power in Britain. And she was saying that she was hoping for sort of more time so that whoever does come in next actually has time to flesh out policy, because that is one of the key criticisms of Starmer, that they're, despite 14 years of a Conservative government, the Labour Party didn't have an effective plan for policy and didn't deliver it quickly enough. Markets haven't reacted particularly strongly, either in terms of sterling or gilt yields today. So, and there have been various thoughts coming out of different advisers, it would seem, different whisperers out of the Andy Burnham camp about how much time they would like. Some see it as an advantage to sort of strike whilst the iron's hot and to get into government quickly. Others, though, you know, warn that maybe more time is needed to coalesce around policies that will actually be delivered. And that is also the bottom line on Burnham. We still really don't know what the former mayor of Manchester would actually deliver as PM. You know, he's talked about a number of policies, rode back on a number of policies. He's a well-known quantity in some senses. He's been an MP before, mayor of Greater Manchester. He's tried twice before and failed to get the Labour leadership. This is a third run at it. So what would he actually deliver? That's still a big question mark.
0: Really appreciate you coming on with us on a an eventful morning in London. That is Bloomberg Daybreak Europe anchor Caroline Hepker with us on this morning of the announced resignation of UK Prime Minister Keir Starmer. Karen.
2: Nathan, let's repeat some of our top stories this morning. Iran says there's been major progress in all-night talks with the U.S. The two sides began technical discussions in the Swiss resort of Bergenstock after reaching an interim agreement last week. Trump-backed conservative lawyer Abelardo de la Espriella has won Colombia's presidential election. His narrow win over Senator Ivan Cepeda points to a swing back to business-friendly policies after 4 years of leftist rule. And Toy Story 5 delivering for Disney at the box office, the Pixar sequel earning $160 million for the best opening weekend of the year and the best for the Toy Story franchise. We have more on those stories coming up on Bloomberg Daybreak on a day when S&P futures are down 0.1%, down almost 10 points. And this is Bloomberg.
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7: 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Hello and good morning. Jake Underwood here. It's Monday, so that means we'll check in with Congressman Max Miller to get the latest on what's happening in D.C. We'll also welcome to the show Chris Long from Ohio Christian Alliance to talk about some Ohio legislation. That and more after
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2: And I'm Karen Moscow in U.S. Stock Index Futures. They're mixed this morning, finding little support from lower oil prices. The pound losing ground against most major peers, briefly touching a 2026 low after U.K. Prime Minister Keir Starmer announced his resignation. And we check the markets all day long here on Bloomberg. S&P futures down a tenth of a percent, down 10 points. Dow and Nasdaq futures, little change. 10-year Treasury down 7/32. Yield 4.48%. Yield on the two-year, 4.21%. NYMEX crude oil's up 0.5% at $77 a barrel. The pound at 1.3223 against the dollar. That's a Bloomberg Business Flash. Now here's Michael Barr with more on what's going on around the world. Michael.
14: Karen, after 2 years of leading the Labour Party, Keir Starmer said that he would step down as Britain's Prime Minister. Starmer's departure paves the way for Andy Burnham to attempt to take over as successor after the longtime mayor of Manchester won a parliamentary seat last week in order to mount a challenge. Senior negotiators from the U.S. and Iran wrapped up a lengthy round of initial talks today aimed at solidifying a permanent end to the war between the countries. The talks hit turbulence after President Trump made remarks that Iran called insulting, prompting a temporary pause, according to Iranian state media. Authorities say confirmed cases of the Ebola outbreak in eastern Congo have reached more than 1,000, including 254 deaths. In golf, Wyndham Clark is the U.S. Open champion. In baseball, the Yankees, Mets, Red Sox, Nationals lost. Orioles put a what, four, and why whipping on the Dodgers, 12-1. Global news, that's the, yes, the Orioles on the Dodgers, 24 hours a day, whenever you want it. With Bloomberg News Now, I'm Michael Barr. This is Bloomberg, Nate.
0: Got to remember to hide my allegiances. Thank you, Michael Barr. It's 5:23 on Wall Street. Want to get you to the latest on the talks between the U.S. and Iran, because as Michael just mentioned, they did get off to kind of a rocky start, but mediators and Iran itself are now saying major progress has been made. Joining us from Dubai for the very latest is Bloomberg Middle East correspondent Abir Abu Omar. Abir, what kind of progress has been made? Good morning.
12: Good morning, Nathan. Yeah, a bit of a rocky start on the commencement of these talks on Sunday, but then you have the foreign minister of Iran saying some encouraging developments happening in Switzerland and a joint statement by Qatar and Pakistan. Those are the mediating parties saying that there has been progress on multiple concessions. So according to the Iranian side, and that is again Araghchi on a post on X, saying that oil and petrochem exports have been waived. So those are the old sanctions that we had mentioned on the 14-provision MOU that Bloomberg has reported last week. He also said that some frozen assets are released and the reconstruction plan launched for Iran, there's progress on that as well. And if you remember, this is the $300 billion development fund that J.D. Vance had said will seek the help of Gulf allies to sort of help reconstruct Iran after the infrastructure damage that it had witnessed throughout the war. And then he also said that there is some major progress to end the war in Iran. And this is really the last very prevalent sticking point when it comes to these negotiations commencing. Lebanon has been still witnessing those hostilities by Israel on its southern part, and then Israel is not privy to this MOU. So that was one of the last remaining sticking points for Iran, where it had refused to really come to the negotiating table until those hostilities had ceased. And even at the start of this whole thing, Nathan, President Trump did threaten Iran yet again, saying that if they don't rein in their highly paid proxies in the region, namely Hezbollah, that he will have to bomb them again, to which Iran responded by saying that they will shut down the Strait of Hormuz yet again, but still head it towards those negotiations. So what we know in a nutshell from these meetings is that both sides have agreed to establish this high-level committee to which the chief negotiators will report to this committee and lead working groups on the wider things or the wider concessions in the MOU. That includes Iran's ability to get a nuclear weapon, the sanctions, and the monitoring of the Strait of Hormuz over the next 60 days and until a final deal is reached.
0: Okay, so in our last minute, Abir, with this committee in place and with such a tight timeline, where do things potentially go from here?
12: That's a good question. So we're expected to see the negotiations lasting until the end of this week. This is, again, according to the joint statement by Pakistan and Iraq. But look, what you ask brings us back to this thing that analysts have been really pointing out. And this is the comparison between this and this MOU and how it sort of compares to the JCPOA under President Obama, which took 2 years to finalize only when it comes to the nuclear weapon. This is going to take 60 days, Nathan, and it's really tight on time.
0: All right. Well, really appreciate the update as always, Abir. Thank you for joining us. That's Bloomberg Middle East correspondent Abir Abu Omar with the very latest on the U.S.-Iran talks in Switzerland. Abir joined us this morning from Dubai. Karen.
2: Nathan, up next, you have the latest on UK Prime Minister Keir Starmer's decision to resign, plus a look ahead to earnings on tap this week. That's coming up in our 5:30 news. On a day when S&P futures are down a tenth of a percent, down almost 10 points, Dow and NASDAQ futures, they're a little changed. Now we have a look at today's Bloomberg weather forecast.
15: Travelers may be delayed this morning to and from the Dallas area due to showers and some severe thunderstorms. They'll end by early afternoon. Skies clear later today, 93. We also have some problems getting in and out of Nashville as the day goes on due to showers and thunderstorms. Temperatures in Nashville near 83. Those of you traveling to or from the Washington area, showers and thunderstorms arrive late in the day, 93. I'm Rob Carolyn, Bloomberg Radio.
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0: Coming up to 5:30 on Wall Street. Good morning. I'm Nathan Hager.
2: And I'm Karen Moscow. We are just about 4 hours away from the open of U.S. trading. Let's get you up to date on the news you need to know at this hour. We begin with major developments involving politics in the U.K. Prime Minister Keir Starmer announced he's stepping down. And we go to London and get the latest with Bloomberg's Ewan Potts. Ewan, good morning.
17: Karen and Nathan, less than 2 years after his landslide election victory, Keir Starmer says he's standing down as Prime Minister of the United Kingdom. He made the announcement outside Number 10 Downing Street less than an hour ago.
18: I have spoken to His Majesty the King this morning to inform him of my decision. I will ask the National Executive Committee of the Labour Party to set out a timetable with nominations opening on the 9th of July and completed by the summer recess. In the case of a contest, this will ensure a new leader is in place before Parliament returns in September.
17: Starmer went on to say that the question my party is asking is whether I am best placed to lead us into the next general election. He said, I have heard the answer of my parliamentary party to that question and I accept that answer with good grace. Starmer's exit opens the door to Britain's fifth premier since 2022. Quite the milestone for a political system once prized for its stability. In London, I'm Ewan Potts, Bloomberg Radio.
0: Ewan, thanks. Let's turn now to the latest on the war in the Middle East. Iran says major progress has been made in all-night talks with the U.S. in Switzerland. Vice President J.D. Vance kicked off discussions with a message to the Iranians.
19: If your leadership is willing to give up being a driver of regional instability, if they are willing to give up nuclear weapons ambitions for the long term, then the United States is willing to fundamentally transform our relationship with that country.
0: The Vice President J.D. Vance spoke to reporters from the talks in Bürgenstock, and Bloomberg's Stuart Livingston Wallace has more on what's been achieved so far.
20: There is now this sort of technical committee of sorts that is going to meet. There are supposed to be channels of communication to stop misunderstandings, in inverted commas. So far, so good. But Lebanon, you know, is a continuing concern over all of that. So we'll see how it goes over the next couple of weeks. But they are at least talking, and that has to be better than, you know, the alternative.
0: Bloomberg's Stuart Livingston Wallace reports Iran threatened to suspend the talks at one point after President Trump warned of new attacks over its support of Hezbollah, but that never happened. Iran's foreign minister says the country's already starting to see financial benefits from last week's interim peace deal with the U.S.
2: Let's turn to the markets, Nathan, and futures. You can call them mixed. S&P futures, they're down about 0.2%, though, as we begin a new trading week. NYMEX crude oil's higher, up 0.5%. It's $77 a barrel. Brent is lower, down 1.5%. It's $79.35. We do have plenty of earnings this week, and we get a preview with Bloomberg's Charlie Pellett.
21: These latest reports come amid optimism from many on Wall Street that supportive macro data and earnings strength can continue. Dave Kudla is chief investment strategist and founder of Mainstay Capital Management.
22: You know, the earnings are spectacular. The best earnings we've had since the late 90s, 28.8% earnings growth for the first quarter. We expect that double-digit earnings growth to continue. Margins are incredible. So when we look at fundamentals, things look very good for this market.
21: Among the names reporting this week, FedEx, Micron Technology, Paychex, Darden Restaurants, and Jefferies. In New York, Charlie Pellett, Bloomberg Radio.
0: All right, Charlie, thank you. And Toy Story 5 debuted as the highest grossing movie in U.S. and Canadian theaters this weekend. The latest film from Disney's Pixar Animation Studios delivered $160 million in ticket sales. That haul surpassed the Super Mario Galaxy movie from Comcast Universal Pictures back in April. That was the best debut of 2026 until now.
2: 32 on Wall Street. Let's bring in Michael Barr with more on what else is going on in New York and around the world. Michael, good morning.
14: Good morning, Karen. Confirmed cases in the Ebola outbreak in eastern Congo have reached more than 1,000, including 254 deaths. Officials say since May 15th, about 100 people have recovered in the Ituri province. At least 365 patients are in hospitals or in isolation. Meanwhile, frontline health workers are becoming infected before anyone realizes they're treating the deadly virus. Congo's Ministry of Health says at least 78 nurses, doctors, and other healthcare workers have become ill, and 18 have died during the epidemic, with many infections occurring in ordinary clinics and hospitals. U.S. Ambassador to Israel Mike Huckabee is downplaying any recent tension between President Trump and Israeli Prime Minister Benjamin Netanyahu. Huckabee says that despite President Trump's sometimes blunt language about the Israeli leader, the two men have a close relationship.
23: The one thing that I've always heard him say, always, and that I've always watched him do, is that America has an unbreakable bond with the state of Israel.
14: Ambassador Huckabee made his comments during a speech in Jerusalem. President Trump says that work would begin immediately to repair the peeling blue lining at the Lincoln Memorial Reflecting Pool. The president blamed vandalism at the pool plagued by algae after a nearly $15 million renovation. Last week, National Park Service workers poured hydrogen peroxide, which can strip or peel paint, into the water in an attempt to clean the algae. A Trump administration official confirmed that at least five people have been arrested on vandalism charges, including a former Olympian who strongly denies causing any damage. A wildfire exploded over the weekend in central Utah, forcing evacuations. Officials say the Iron Fire near Eureka has grown to nearly 22,000 acres. This resident says the flames are moving closer to his home.
1: So that's a little disheartening. I mean, that's way closer than anybody wants it to be. Mm-hmm. We're all packed up, ready to go, just in case we get the order. But yeah, nobody wants to have that close to their house.
14: The fire is 0% contained. The western U.S. is dealing with triple-digit temperatures anywhere from Las Vegas to Phoenix, where it hit 111 degrees. Meanwhile, in France, Paris is experiencing a heat wave with temperatures around 100 degrees. Officials opened Canal Saint-Martin to swimmers as the city swims in dangerously high temperatures. This tourist says it was time to take the plunge.
3: Is there anywhere to swim and cool off? And they said, my friend who lives here said there's no way she's going to be swimming in here because it's so dirty, but it's hot. I'm going to risk it.
14: Spain, Italy, Germany, and the UK are also experiencing unusually high temperatures at the start of the summer. Global news, 24 hours a day and whenever you want it, with Bloomberg News Now. I'm Michael Barr. This is Bloomberg, Karen.
2: All right, Michael Barr, thank you. S&P futures are lower, down a tenth of a percent, down 10 points this morning. Dow and NASDAQ futures are a little changed. 10-year Treasury yield is at 4.48%. The yield on the two-year at 4.21%. Oil is moving lower, with the NYMEX crude oil down 0.7%. Now it's $75.37 a barrel. The euro, 1.1458 against the dollar. The British pound is at 1.3224.
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2: And I'm Karen Moscow. S&P futures, they are lower this morning, down about 0.2% or 13 points, while Dow and NASDAQ futures, they are little changed. 10-year Treasury down 7/32. The yield is at 4.48%. And Brent crude, it's down 1.8% at $79.10 a barrel. COMEX gold down 0.4%, down $18 at $4,227 an ounce. Bloomberg dollar spot index, it's up 0.1%, with the euro 1.1457 against the dollar, the pound at 1.3225. That's a Bloomberg Business Flash. Now here's Michael Barr with more on what's going on around the world. Michael.
14: Karen, UK Prime Minister Keir Starmer announced this morning that he is resigning.
18: Every decision I've taken has been about putting the country I love first. That is why I will resign as leader of the Labour Party.
14: Starmer's support within the ruling Labour Party plummeted following reports that he knew his ambassador to the U.S. had ties to convicted sex offender Jeffrey Epstein. The U.S. and Iran made encouraging progress in talks on a peace deal and will continue technical-level discussions this week, according to mediators in Qatar and Pakistan. However, as the meeting started, President Trump said in a social media post that he would strike Iran again if it does not immediately stop their highly paid proxies in Lebanon from causing trouble. Extreme heat and dry, windy conditions are fueling several wildfires in the West, including an uncontained blaze southwest of Salt Lake City, Utah. In golf, Wyndham Clark is the U.S. Open champion. In baseball, the Yankees, Mets, Red Sox, Nationals lost. The Orioles won. Global news 24 hours a day and whenever you want it with Bloomberg News Now. I'm Michael Barr, and this is Bloomberg, Nathan.
0: All right, Michael, thanks. It's 5:42 on Wall Street, and this is Bloomberg Daybreak. I'm Nathan Hager, alongside Karen Moscow, getting ready to kick off the final full trading week of the first half of 2026 after a long holiday weekend. Joining us live in our Bloomberg Interactive Brokers studio this morning is Lori Calvesina, head of U.S. Equity Strategy at RBC Capital Markets. Great, as always, to speak with you about the market. Well, this morning, as far as equities go, not a whole lot going on, just slight dip in the futures. Even the FTSE in London is little changed after the major announcement from Prime Minister Starmer. What do you see driving the market as we head into the second half? Good morning.
25: Good morning, Nathan. Well, my joke lately has been it's been a year and it's only June, and I think there may be a little bit of fatigue that's setting into financial markets, given all the zigging and zagging we've done this year. But in all seriousness, you know, we're past the Fed meeting from last week. We're making progress with the war resolution, and we're sort of sitting in a little bit of limbo in here, waiting for the next reporting season to start. And I think that's important because we've really seen a lot of the strength in markets this year on the equity side has been driven by that surprisingly strong earnings outlook that just seems to keep, you know, seeing estimates revised higher and higher. And, you know, while we're not getting that news flow, I do think it makes sense for investors to sort of sit, take stock of the interest rate outlook, and contemplate the second half.
0: All right. Well, let's do that, because we've been talking for so long, as you say, about the resilience of earnings in corporate America. Has the bar been set too high when it comes to the earnings outlook?
25: I think that's a great question. And, you know, in our weekly last week, we actually put out the idea that perhaps we've seen the peak in earnings sentiment. And what I mean by that is not that estimates won't continue to inch up. But if you look at the rate of upward EPS estimate revisions on the sell side, we've already rebounded to levels, you know, kind of close to 90% a few weeks ago. We've actually eased a little bit since then. And that tends to be about as good as it gets in terms of your revision upcycle. So it could be, right, that we go into this next reporting season. The sentiment has just been so good that we have to take a little breather from that perspective. But that doesn't mean, you know, that there's anything wrong with the earnings outlook. It just means a lot of good news is already in.
0: Well, in your latest note, you say that there may be room for investors to continue climbing the wall of worry. Talk a little bit more about that, what you mean by that, and why there could still be some room for this market to continue climbing, even with some of the potential headwinds out there.
25: So it's a great question, Nathan. I'll say one thing we've really tried to do in our forecasting this year is separate the short term from the longer term. And when we look at the longer term, which in my case is a 12-month view, one of the models we rely on is the AAII net bulls that we get in the weekly survey from the American Association of Individual Investors. And what we've seen is that if you look last week, even though net bullishness did improve a bit versus the prior week when it was down around -17%, it's still a little bit negative now, but not as negative as it was. But we do tend to see that over the next 12 months, you get about a 10-11% average return in the S&P 500. So that's, you know, kind of what we are sort of suggesting in the long term, is that even though we have these short-term risks, things, you know, perhaps, you know, we've, again, hit peak sentiment and earnings revision. The midterms are coming up later this year. We're now digesting a higher interest rate environment that seems to have, you know, caught equity investors a little bit flat-footed in here. Those are all things that we think could cause indigestion in the short term. But in the longer term, we do think we benefit in pricing from the fact that sentiment is already pretty low.
0: And you talk about tiers of fear as well. You've talked about the possibility of a slight pullback in the market, like a first tier of fear. What gets you potentially to a second tier of fear? What would have to happen in the market?
25: So generally, our assumption, and we kind of rely on our four tiers of fear framework, which we put into place last year ahead of the tariffs. But if you're looking at tier one garden variety pullback, that tends to be about 5-10%. Our base case is that pullbacks will not exceed that level. To get into tier two, what we call a growth scare, or tier three, which is typically, you know, sort of recessionary type pricing, to get it really worse than that 10% environment, you need to see serious fears of a recession come back on the table. The other thing that we've put out recently is if you look back at 2022, we had a 25% peak to trough drop. Now, there were fears of a recession that were rampant that year. It didn't end up materializing, but we do think that that's properly characterized as a major interest rate shock, a regime change, so to speak, if you look at the amount of hikes that were priced in, or if you look at the big move that we had in the 10-year yield from late 21 to 2022, by my calculation, more than 300 basis points. That's not what we think we're headed into this time around, but if you want to worry about the rate environment and how that could damage equities, that would be sort of your tail risk that you'd want to keep an eye on.
0: We have just 30 seconds left, Lori, but how do you see financial conditions right now, particularly after all the mega IPOs, the SpaceX, and the potentially the ones to come in the AI space?
25: So look, you know, I would say we're staying a little bit more focused on sentiment, which again, you know, kind of goes back to the idea that sentiment has already, you know, kind of taken a big hit. I will say in terms of positioning, I've talked to a lot of investors who have been in semis in the AI trade and looking for other opportunities elsewhere. And we have been pointing out those stocks are still pretty expensive, even though they did take a bit of a breather a few weeks Fridays ago.
0: Really appreciate you coming on with us, Lori, as always. That's Lori Calvesina, head of U.S. Equity Strategy at RBC Capital Markets, joining us live in our Bloomberg Interactive Broker studio in New York. Karen.
2: Nathan, it's time now for the Bloomberg ETF report. And South Korea's top financial regulator says he regrets not blocking the launch of leveraged exchange-traded funds tracking single stocks, warning their negative side effects have grown significantly. In a briefing today, Financial Supervisory Service Governor Lee Chan-jin said, alongside strengthening monitoring of trading patterns, regulatory officials are weighing other stabilization steps to limit the potential fallout from sharp swings in the ETF's tracking Samsung Electronics and SK Hynix. Hynix. Samsung and SK Hynix are both at the forefront of chips needed for AI. Their shares have surged alongside leveraged ETFs tracking their stocks. At their launch in late May, the 16 ETFs tracking the chip makers had combined assets of $3 billion. But Lee said today their assets have grown to about $9.1 billion. Lee says, quote, these are high-risk products, and it seems like about 92% of holders are retail investors. He says despite consumer warnings, trading has not cooled. And that is a Bloomberg ETF report. Nathan.
0: Karen, thanks. Repeating some of our top stories this morning, Keir Starmer says he will step down as UK Prime Minister just 2 years after his Labour Party's landslide victory. The move sets the stage for Andy Burnham to attempt to take over after he won a parliamentary seat last week.
2: Iran says there's been major progress in all-night talks with the U.S. and Switzerland. Obstacles remain, including Israel's war with Hezbollah and Lebanon. Both sides plan to continue technical talks through the week.
0: And Wyndham Clark won his second U.S. Open title in 4 years with a 52-foot putt to tap in range, avoiding the worst collapse in tournament history at Shinnecock Hills.
2: And we have more on those stories coming up on Bloomberg Daybreak on a day when S&P futures are down 0.2%, down about 15 points this morning. Dow and NASDAQ futures are little changed. And this is Bloomberg.
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1: 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It really is one of the most unique dining experiences in Cleveland. 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But what really sets Summer Place apart is the mission. 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
0: Last week that the government cannot categorically bar marijuana users from possessing firearms. Justice Neil Gorsuch wrote the majority opinion finding the government's expansive approach to the federal ban could not be squared with the country's historical approach toward firearms. The decision narrows the reach of the federal law, and it's the latest in a line of cases where the court has expanded gun rights. For more, Bloomberg's June Grasso speaks with Georgetown law professor and constitutional law expert Louis Michael Seidman.
9: This was about the constitutionality of one part of the Gun Control Act. So explain what the justices decided here.
24: So the court was unanimous, and they held that the Second Amendment to the Constitution did not permit depriving somebody of a gun just because of marijuana use. I think that the court in this case, it's reached results that most Americans would think are common sense. The problem with what the court's done is not with the particular results it's reached. The problem is with the test it's used. So what the court has said is that the way you decide these cases is by looking to the 18th century and seeing if there was some practice that was analogous to the regulation that's being upheld now. And that leads to really bizarre sorts of historical inquiry. So a lot of the court's opinion in this case was devoted to whether or not laws that restricted the activity of habitual drunkards in the 18th century were the same or different from laws that prohibit marijuana users in the 21st century from having a gun. And that kind of analysis is kind of silly. Because, of course, when you compare any two statutes, they're going to be alike and different in an infinite number of respects. So it largely depends on whether you seize on the likeness or the difference. And when you're comparing the 18th century to the 21st century, almost everything is really different. There were no automatic weapons, no drive-by shootings. So what you end up with, I think, is the justices having more or less free range to strike down laws that they think violate common sense, uphold laws that they don't think. And if that's all that the justices are going to do, then that raises really serious questions about whether they ought to be substituting their judgment for democratically elected institutions.
9: The outcome was unanimous, but the justices were divided on some of the reasoning. And I think underlying that unanimity was the fact that, as Justice Gorsuch put it, millions of Americans use marijuana. And Gorsuch said the ruling was a very narrow one.
24: The court's ruling is quite narrow. I think Justice Gorsuch made it narrow in an admirable attempt to get unanimity. And that's something very rare on this court, and he achieved that. All nine justices agreed with him. And I think a big part of the reason is because the opinion makes sense. It makes common sense to say just because somebody uses marijuana, a drug that, according to Justice Gorsuch, there's some evidence it's more widely used than alcohol today. So the notion that just because of that, somebody should be prohibited from owning a gun does seem just silly. I think the problem is going to arise when the intuitions of five of the justices are not intuitions widely shared by most Americans, and then you do face the difficulty of why they should control these decisions rather than people who are actually responsible to the American people.
0: That's Georgetown Law Professor Louis Michael Seidman speaking with Bloomberg's June Grosso. Catch more of that interview plus analysis of the latest legal news by subscribing to the Bloomberg Law Podcast. 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S&P futures are down 0.2%. Dow and NASDAQ futures, little change to the downside. Up next, we'll get the latest on Keir Starmer's timetable for resignation.
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7: Breaking news this hour from Town Hall. Amit Thomason. A change at the top in British politics yet again. A big announcement this morning from Prime Minister Keir Starmer.
8: Every decision I've taken has been about putting the country I love first. That is why I will resign as leader of the Labour Party. I have spoken to His Majesty the King this morning to inform him of my decision.
7: Starmer says he will be staying on as caretaker prime minister until a new leader is chosen. Starmer and his party are wildly unpopular in public opinion polls. Britain now on its way to having its seventh prime minister in 10 years. Senior U.S. and Iranian negotiators wrapping up a lengthy round of initial talks aimed at permanently ending the war. The initial mediation was rocky at times, but also led to some agreement.
10: These are the first talks to be held under the terms of the Memorandum of Understanding agreed last week between the U.S. and Iran. Tehran has pledged not to procure or develop nuclear weapons, but Iran's nuclear program is a long-running and complicated source of geopolitical tension. And the two sides have given themselves an initial 60 days to get a final deal when the last nuclear agreement, which Donald Trump ditched, took the best part of 2 years to negotiate.
7: The BBC's Jessica Parker in Lucerne. Oil prices edging lower over optimism about those talks, and gas prices are falling as the summer driving season heats up. This morning's AAA national average for regular, $3.92 a gallon. It's down a penny from yesterday, more than 60 cents lower from a month ago. Intense heat and dry, windy conditions fueling several wildfires in the West, including an uncontained blaze in Utah. It's forced the evacuation of a small town to the southwest of Salt Lake City. Checking Wall Street this morning, the Dow futures down 34 points, so the NASDAQ futures are 9 points in the red. More on these stories, townhall.com.
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7: Two young students have opened fire in a high school in the central Philippines, killing three fellow students and wounding seven others. Police say the suspects, ages 14 and 15, were armed with pistols. They're under arrest. The shooting occurred earlier today. Police say the suspects complained about being bullied at school. President Ferdinand Marcos Jr., ordering a thorough investigation, is also asking police to boost security in the schools and all public areas. School shootings are relatively rare in the Philippines. France is enduring another punishing heat wave, temperatures soaring above 104 degrees. The National Weather Service says most of the country is experiencing a plateau of unrelenting heat. It may not ease until Friday. Without widespread air conditioning, people and businesses are struggling to adapt. Hundreds of schools are closed today, and authorities crack down on public alcohol consumption. More than half of France is under a red alert for heat. News and analysis, townhall.com. Thousands of Czech citizens are definitely not on the same wavelength as their government when it comes to overhauling the funding of public broadcasters.
12: The plan was approved last week and proposes financing public radio and TV from the state budget instead of fees from individuals and businesses. Critics warn this could threaten media independence. Protesters gathered in front of the Czech Public Television building Sunday, and more action is slated later. The government plan would reduce media funding by about 15% without future guarantees. Jason Walker reporting.
7: Toy Story still has a friend in moviegoers. The fifth installment in the Pixar series debuted with $160 million in domestic ticket sales. That easily set a new record for the Toy Story franchise, and it notches the biggest opening weekend of the year. More on these stories, townhall.com.
6: Weather and traffic, we've got the answer.
13: Well, we are getting some rainfall right now, and as you'd expect, there are a few incidents right out the gate. Your left lane is blocked on 71 northbound after West 25th Street, as well as on 90 eastbound after West Boulevard. The same story going in the westbound direction after Eddy Road. The current temperature is 61 degrees, going to get up to the top 60s, bottom 70s today. Tomorrow, we're on the low side of 70 with sunny skies.
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18: And it's a great Monday morning here in your nation's capital on our flagship station, WMAL, and coast to coast on our network. It's O'Connor and Company in the Relief Factor studio. Good morning. A lot of developments while you were sleeping. If you're just rubbing the sleep out of your eyes and getting yourself some coffee, you're going to be surprised to learn that the Prime Minister of the United Kingdom has announced that he will indeed resign his position. It's not a big surprise, actually. It's been rumored for a few weeks, and I think the President put out a Truth Social about it, sort of preempting the announcement, which is sort of the final humiliation for Keir Starmer's placement on the world stage. We're going to get into the details of that and some developments with the negotiations with Iran in Geneva. Yesterday was a consequential first day of those discussions, as there were more threats of shutting down the Strait of Hormuz because of the ongoing conflict between Israel and the Hezbollah terrorists, who continue to shoot rockets into that nation from Lebanon. After that threat to shut down the Strait of Hormuz, the president spoke with Trey Yingst, the reporter from Fox News who was stationed in Israel, and the report was astounding. Here's Trey Yingst yesterday relaying what the president had to say.
2: I just spoke with President Trump for more than 20 minutes, and he gave some new insight and reaction about the ongoing talks that are taking place in Switzerland and the threats coming from the Iranian regime. President Trump telling Fox News that the U.S. may take over the strait in the future if they have to and collect tolls. The president described this as the United States being the guardian angel of the Strait of Hormuz and the Middle East. And the president said ultimately that would involve the U.S. taking 20% of the oil that passes through the strait. Remember, this comes in reaction to the Iranians saying they will close the Strait of Hormuz in response to Israeli strikes against Hezbollah in Lebanon. President Trump tells Fox News he spoke with Iranian officials overnight and said, you close it and you won't have a country. He went on to tell these officials, you won't even make it back to your effing country.
18: Hey, there you go. Good way to start those negotiations. It's like we're back 2 months ago with the president making threats that the country will no longer exist and we'll take over the Strait of Hormuz and we'll take your oil too, darn it. Meanwhile, almost simultaneously, the vice president in Geneva, after what appeared to be, at least optically, a shaky start, with some awkward moments without handshakes.

0: of these developments here with Iran, the president's threats, and did we actually get anywhere in Switzerland?
1: Oh, Larry, it's tough actually to slog through this. There's two levels of this playing out at the same time. There's sort of what we see, and then there's sort of the tectonic plates that I think are shifting. And I think on that tectonic plates part of it, the broader Middle East has been reconstructed in fundamental ways under President Trump's first term and the better part of his second term so far. The military campaign against Iran, by any reasonable estimation, was an overwhelming success for our military against the targets that have been assigned. And when you choose not to invade, occupy, and run a country, and you also choose not to follow the by the threat, by diplomacy only options, which are sort of the bookends of Obama and what people might think of the Bush administration, then you're going to get some ambiguity and some murkiness that you have to work through. And so the tectonic plates are moving very, very well, I would assess. But the way it looks, it's tough to watch sometimes. So the theatrics of are the Iranians in the room or out of the room? Is the strait open or is it not open? I have some sympathy for people who are in news cycles and everyday life thinking, how do I know this is working? And one rule of politics I learned from TV, so it must be true, it's not enough to do good. You have to be seen doing good. And I think we need to see a little bit more to feel the reassurance that I think a lot of people are reaching for.
0: This is Steve Yates, Heritage Foundation, and it's in, everyone that I speak with that knows anything about the military and about, they're telling me they're going to be writing books about what our military has been able to accomplish in such a short time against Iran, including the blockade, which is, you know, a class at the Naval Academy all unto itself. But here's the problem. When the American people are looking at a successful military campaign, we're not used to then feeling the brunt of that. You know, when our gas is more expensive than it was before the military campaign began, and then, of course, with energy costs going up, that means everything else costs more, doesn't feel like success. And was that sort of the pressure point here for the president to move forward with these talks?
1: I do think that there was some pressure on that front. I mean, the perception of affordability is a fundamental issue that is going to be slogged out through the midterm election, but it's also a fundamental. I mean, I'll never, ever forget the 1992 presidential campaign where the fundamentals of the American economy were actually quite strong, but the perception was that we were in recession when we were not. Mm. And that is what fueled the Ross Perot movement, and we ended up with the Clinton presidency. And so it's a risky feeling in our politics, but the president and the team needs to be able to stabilize the strait first, I think. They say they're headed in the right direction and things are flowing. That will affect markets. The big issue about insurers honoring the ships to move through the strait, I think, is an underappreciated part of this. Lloyd's of London really, I think, failed the world over the last 3 months in making people have insurance that costs too much to take the risk to move. That, I think, was separate from the Iranian threat and the military issue.
0: Do you find it interesting and noteworthy, because a lot of people were making note of it, that the vice president is the one who's sort of opening these talks and managing the discussions over in Europe versus our Secretary of State, versus Marco Rubio? Do you read anything into that?
1: Well, I can't blame anyone for trying to read things in them. We're all grasping at who's executing, and there's some people, as we approach a midterm, naturally are looking at the future, and this is somewhat of an audition for J.D. Vance on the world stage on a real national security negotiation beyond preaching truth to Europe about you need to save your civilizations. This is hard work, and there isn't a guarantee of success in this. So I think it's natural people will watch. Having worked for a vice president 20 plus years ago, I do think that when a president asks a sitting vice president to step in, that is an indication of something important that needs to get done. Unlike, say, when Joe Biden asked Kamala Harris to solve the border crisis, I think this is one where a president really wants someone managing this. And I would also say, in fairness, the administration is doing more at once on national security across the world than any I've ever seen in my entire life. Mm. And so it's not as if Marco Rubio is taking a breather on the sidelines. We're greasing some boats in our own hemisphere that are trying to bring drugs into our country. We've got elections in Colombia and up and down Latin America that can change our hemisphere. So they're doing a lot at once.
0: Steve Yates, Senior Research Fellow of the Heritage Foundation, is joining us with a lot going on.

0: on the international stage as we start our morning this Monday in the nation's capital. Steve, one more question on this. When will they actually get some real focus on the uranium enrichment component? That it seems all the discussion right now is about Hezbollah, about Lebanon, about Israel, about the Strait of Hormuz and all of that jazz. And it seems like the whole point of all of this has to do with that nuclear program and the disposition of that enriched uranium.
1: Well, from what I can see, that is the most important issue, but it is not the most urgent issue. And what I mean by that is I think we have physically decimated the facilities where these materials exist, and they don't exist in a form that would be easy for anyone to make much use of in a quick timeline. So in some ways, we've bought time for how do we get at an international monitoring operation and removal operation, maybe having to go very, very deep into the earth to remove these substances. That isn't the most urgent. It is very, very important, a core reason why the president chose to use force. But the straits and the oil markets, it's not just about the money. There's an awful lot of our livelihoods that we wear and we eat that are based on petroleum products. People just think of it as fueling their cars and price at the pump, but there's a lot else in this global supply chain, and that is, I think, the more urgent. And it's also, I think, what people perceive as how is it that we've overwhelmingly defeated them and it's not open.
0: Stay with us, Mr. Yates. I want to talk to you about Keir Starmer stepping down, what that means, and whether that's sort of a bellwether for the political winds, as we saw with Brexit a few years ago. More to come on O'Connor and Company.
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3: 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Those aren't old ideas. They're the foundation of America, the greatest nation the earth has ever known. 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
4: Multiple incidents in the left lane, 71 northbound after West 25th Street, on the Ohio Turnpike westbound after I-77, on your right shoulder, 277 east after Manchester Road, 90 eastbound after West Boulevard in the left lane. A similar story on Route 2 west after East 300 5th Street. I'm Chris Lively, and I've got your next traffic update coming up right here on AM 1420, The Answer.
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1: Good morning. It's 22 minutes after the hour here on the East Coast in your nation's capital. Coming up in our next segment, we're going to discuss Tulsi Gabbard's going out the door revelations there at the Office of Director of National Intelligence, where she told quite a story about Anthony Fauci's behavior with regard to the COVID-19 virus, what he did, what he didn't reveal, and maybe what he perjured himself over. Maybe we'll be testing out that auto pen pardon that he got. We'll get into that coming up in the next segment. Will we continue right now with Steve Yates, Senior Research Fellow at the Heritage Foundation, because beyond all of the discussions over Iran and the dealings with Lebanon and most specifically Hezbollah and Israel, we also had a huge development in the United Kingdom this morning as Keir Starmer announced his resignation. What led to this, Steve Yates?
2: Well, Larry, I firmly believe that the Henry Nowak situation was the final straw for Keir Starmer. He has not been in a strong political position, and he had an overwhelming election victory that brought him into office, seemed to have a mandate. Rarely do you see someone blow something like that so quickly and so profoundly. But I think the Henry Nowak situation, for people who might not
1: remind our listeners, if you don't mind.
2: So, an 18-year-old young student who was murdered by a Sikh British citizen, who then he and his brother called their version of 911 and claimed that they were being attacked on racial grounds by the victim. And literally, the DEI that we have fought in the United States was written into the code of the British police so that they believed the racism over what their own eyes would have told them of here's someone with multiple stab wounds. And we have on body cam his final words as he expired in their custody in handcuffs.
1: And the police just ignored
2: fatality.
1: The police just ignored him. He was begging for help, and because the murderer claimed that he had used racial epithets of some sort, the police just, that's all they focused on, right?
2: And they did this knowingly. And so I think this was a profound wake-up call where there were a lot of British citizens who had gone to the polls and voted for Nigel Farage's reform in recent local elections. And of course, there are issues of immigration that sound very, very familiar to some of the problems that have happened in America's not too distant past. But I really think it's this intersection of immigration out of control, a feeling of a cultural civilization falling out from under its citizens, and then feeling like, oh my gosh, this is imprinted into the law books about two-tier systems, and this is not acceptable. I think that was the final straw for Keir Starmer.
1: Why am I feeling deja vu here? This feels just like the spring of 2016 and this surprise referendum on the Brexit that was led by Nigel Farage. And here we go again. Do you see this as some kind of bellwether as to what the mood is like here in the United States?
2: Well, I do think that there is sort of a harmony going back and forth in the two systems. Maybe that's the still part of the relationship that's still special. and I think when we watch what's happening there, the Labour Party wants to go with someone they think will have more charisma, but I think they've lost the plot. And it might be just in their DNA that they can't follow the plot. They think that they need more populism of their flavor.
1: Yeah.
2: But they don't seem to understand the ground has moved and the citizenry has moved. And they're not talking about the policies the people want. And it's not about can you speak better in front of a camera than Keir Starmer.
1: And the person with charisma, is that Andy Burnham? Is that the person who they're embracing? Because he just won a special election for a seat in Parliament, and now he's going to basically challenge the leadership of Keir Starmer. That's remarkable that he wasn't even in Parliament, just won a seat, and now he could potentially be the next Prime Minister.
2: Another one of those echoes out of our system where you end up with people that are like the squad in the Democrats who are coming from what they think is a new populism of the left, where they can be maybe advocates for decentralization and local control, but to do what? Ultimately, to put in place the policies that led to Henry Nowak's demise and this sense of a nation hurting and breaking.
1: Well, it's you just said we have a special relationship, and we do, and there's so much that we share in common. When you see these protests in the streets of of the English feeling like it's illegal to be English. I think that there, it sort of resonates with a lot of Americans here as well when you see the policies that we are hoping that President Trump is leading us out of. So it'll be interesting to see what happens next over in London. Thank you so much for joining us, Steve.
2: Pleasure. Thank you, Larry.
1: Steve Yates, Heritage Foundation. Good guy, along with everyone else over at Heritage Foundation. Good, smart, and pro-American. How about that? All right, coming up, did you see what Tulsi Gabbard said about Anthony Fauci? And should we be testing out that auto pen pardon? We'll get to it coming up next.
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10: Weather and traffic, we've got the answer.
11: Still working with multiple incidents midway through the 6 o'clock hour. Try to run through them all. A crash has your left lane blocked, 71 northbound after West 25th Street. You also have a crash on the Ohio Turnpike west after I-77. Another one on your right shoulder, 277 east after Manchester Road. In your left lane, 90 east after West Boulevard. Also in the left lane on Route 2 west after East 305th Street. We also have a disabled vehicle that's on 77 north after 12th Street on your right shoulder. Rain today with a high in the 60s. Tomorrow is calling for a high around 73 with sunny skies.
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0: It's O'Connor and Company here at 33 minutes after the hour in Washington, D.C. I have a question for you. We can only prosecute Anthony Fauci for crimes that may have occurred when he was overseeing the COVID-19 response and maybe perjury. We can only prosecute him if he doesn't have an active pardon. And we're told he has an active pardon from Joe Biden. It was the last one on the way out the door. It was the auto pen that did it, by the way. We're told that Fauci was begging for it like that morning of the 20th before President Trump became the president of the United States. And he got it. He got his pardon. But now we're learning that he needed that pardon pretty bad, it appears, because there seemed to be a good handful of crimes that he committed, not least of which lying to Congress. Then, of course, there's the entire cover-up, falsifying documents, hiding emails from the American people that would have shown that everything he was telling us about the COVID-19 virus and the reaction to the pandemic was, false. He knew a lot more than he was telling anybody about it. And the entire notion that he kept pushing that it just occurred naturally in some bat soup at a Wuhan food market, he knew before he ever uttered those claims that it was false. He knew exactly where the virus came from. And in fact, it appears that he may have even engineered the creation of the virus with American tax dollars, too. So the question for you at 855-784-4255, should they go ahead and prosecute him anyway? Should they bring charges against Anthony Fauci and let a judge decide whether that auto pen pardon for any crimes that he may have committed for 10 years, whether that's a valid pardon? Because a lot of people say the auto pen is not a valid means and method of providing somebody a pardon. But the only way you can challenge the legality of those auto pen pardons is to actually bring charges against somebody. Then let him say, hey, you can't prosecute me, I've got a pardon. And then let a judge say, no, that's not really a pardon. That's not Joe Biden's signature. I don't even know if Joe Biden authorized the use of the auto pen for this. So do you think that they need to bring charges against Anthony Fauci, or do you think that'll just be seen as President Trump using the Justice Department for political purposes, and how dare you? This is third world stuff. What do you think? 855-784-4255. Would love to hear your opinion about that. I know my opinion. Absolutely. Charge him and challenge these auto pen pardons. It would be remarkable. Let's get to the details of what we learned here as Tulsi Gabbard, the director of national intelligence, on her final day released an approximately 5 or 6 minute video detailing exactly what they were revealing. As the DNI website put out on their X feed, before the COVID-19 pandemic, Anthony Fauci, as head of National Institute of Allergy and Infectious Diseases, provided millions in U.S. taxpayer dollars to fund dangerous gain-of-function research on bat coronaviruses at the Wuhan Institute of Virology, work which is now widely viewed as the source of the unintentional lab leak that sparked the pandemic. Use of unintentional is fascinating there, by the way, but that's fine. Doesn't matter whether it was intentional or not. It's one of those things that really we'll never be able to prove. Today, Director of National Intelligence Tulsi Gabbard releasing never-before-seen communications and documents exposing how Fauci worked with politicized career leadership in the intelligence community. That's right, members of the CIA who had been politicized, as Gabbard says, to suppress the truth about his actions, the virus lab leak origins, and his role in directing U.S. funding for this dangerous research that caused immeasurable harm and countless lost lives. These documents expose Fauci's direct role in influencing and manipulating IC assessments on COVID-19 and how Fauci lied to Congress in 2024 when, under oath, he denied knowledge of or participation in discussions with intelligence officials about viral research. That's right. When asked by Senator Rand Paul and a handful of other senators, including Ron Johnson, I think, he denied flatly that the U.S. had any hand in any kind of development of these dangerous viruses that are even similar to the COVID-19 virus that paralyzed this nation and caused immeasurable harm. Not just those who died from the virus, but think about the harm that it did to our economy. Think of the harm it did to our children and their education. Think of the harm that it did to your basic psychological health and well-being. How many of us were not able to visit a dying parent or grandparent, that we couldn't be at the bedside of our spouse as they were undergoing cancer treatments, that a dying mother could not see her own children gathered around her in a hospital room as she took her last breaths because of all of the precautions and all of the rules and all of the social distancing. And let's not forget, because everybody does seem to forget, that the 2020 election and all of the basic standard protocols that we've all utilized for decades to ensure that our elections are safe and secure and legitimate, and even more importantly, that every single American can walk away from those elections with the confidence that, yeah, maybe my guy lost the election, but at least I know nobody cheated. At least I know that no one's stuffing the ballot box with phony ballots that then get validated and counted by some anonymous people somewhere without any transparency or oversight. At least we know that sort of thing doesn't happen in America. Well, in 2020, those things did happen in America. And we didn't walk away thinking, oh, well, you know, sure, Trump may have lost and Joe Biden is the most popular politician in the history of our country, getting more votes than any human being ever has in our nation's history. We didn't walk away thinking that that was true and valid. I don't know any other than Joe Biden, who's, of course, got mashed potatoes for brains. All of those protocols that were thrown out the window for basic election integrity were motivated by the social distancing protocols implemented at the behest of the entire team there at the CDC and the National Association of Infectious Diseases, Allergy and Infectious Diseases, everything that Anthony Fauci oversaw. And when questioned under oath about the social distancing in particular that led to the relaxation of all of those basic election protocols, Anthony Fauci said, yeah, I'm not sure who came up with that. I'm not sure where the social distancing came from. Just sort of came out of the blue. And that affected everything. It affected everything. And there's no paper trail to tell you exactly whose bright idea it was that we all had to socially distance by 6 or 8 feet. That affected our schools. It affected our economy. It affected our businesses. And it affected our election. And when pressed about the origins of that virus, Anthony Fauci lied. He just lied, and now we have the paperwork to prove it. Dr. Robert Malone, who was credited for inventing the technology that was then harnessed and utilized against his wishes, by the way, and against his scientific know-how, the technology, the mRNA technology that led to the COVID shot, Dr. Malone has been an outspoken critic of Anthony Fauci and the entire public health protocols that led to our outrageous reaction, America's outrageous reaction to the COVID-19 virus. He took to the X platform and put together a very long thread about this issue. He began it with this: Fauci funded the Wuhan research. Then he helped steer the intelligence that cleared it. Gabbard's final act as DNI was to declassify the proof, and it confirms what a CIA whistleblower had already sworn to Congress weeks earlier. Here's what the documents actually show. And then he goes on to detail everything that he sees there as a trained professional, as a doctor, as the person who invented the technology that was used for the COVID shot. Dr. Malone is going to join us on this program coming up at 8 a.m. Eastern. That's in 2.5 hours from now. We will get into all of these details with Dr. Malone. But we've got the documentation and we've got the proof right now in our hands. And I want to hear from you. If you can give us a call, 855-784-4255. Do you think that that pardon should be tested? Do you think the Justice Department should charge Anthony Fauci with these crimes? 855-784-4255. I also want to tell you a little bit and give you an update on our campaign that we've got going for Angel Tree. This is the Prison Foundation, as you know. Hang on, let me get my details here. We have been all, the last 3+ weeks, we've been running this campaign to send deserving kids to Angel Tree Camp through the prison fellowship. And we're now down to only 5 more days. This is huge. This is the home stretch, you guys. We'd love for you to join us. I'm so proud that dozens and dozens, we've now sent over 280 kids with a mom or dad in prison to attend an Angel Tree Camp. That's because of you. I say we because I'm just talking about it. You're doing the hard work. You're picking up the phone or you're going to my website, LarryOShow.com. You're clicking on that banner and you're giving from the heart. And I'm so grateful for you for doing that. Think about that. Our goal was 160 and we're now close to doubling that goal in just 4 short weeks because of your generosity. I want to tell you a little bit more about Angel Tree Camp and what happens with these kids that go. But first, I want you to hear from Jamie from Angel Tree Camp to remind you that your donation over at LarryOShow.com has a profound impact by blessing kids, not just in our community, but all over the country.
1: I believe God has an amazing heart for young ones, and we all have to come to God with childlike faith. And so if we can get these campers to camp when they're young and when they're open, and especially these campers who may be coming from hard places with special wounds and special challenges, it can put them on a life-altering path. You could be breaking generational incarceration and helping set their entire family on a different trajectory by reaching the child.
0: And I just want to remind you, these are children who, through no fault of their own, find themselves in really dire circumstances. Yes, there's poverty involved, but beyond that, because one of their parents, usually dad, finds themselves behind bars, these children now are the unintentional victims. The sins of the father are now visited on these children. These boys and girls this summer are going to be faced with horrific, horrific influences on their lives. They're going to be surrounded by gangs and violence and crime and drugs and despair. But you, your donation, your generosity can pluck them from those circumstances, not only give them a week of great activities and livestock and horses and campfire songs and kayaking and all the stuff that we all love about summer camp, activities and fellowship and community that these kids, without your help, would never be able to enjoy. But they will also hear about the gospel for the first time in their lives, in many cases. They'll learn about how they're saved through the sacrifice of our Lord and Savior, and they leave Angel Tree Camp with a Bible to take home with them. Please go to LarryOShow.com. Click on that banner and be a part of this transformational fund drive we've been doing for the last several weeks. We've got 5 days left. It's the final push. Thank you for that. God bless you. We're taking your calls next. Should Fauci be prosecuted?
2: 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And happy birthday to us.
3: Incidents in the following spots. 71 North after West 25th Street in the left lane. On the Ohio Turnpike West after I-77. On the right shoulder, 277 East after Manchester Road. A disabled vehicle on the right shoulder, 77 North after 12th Street. A crash in the left lane, 90 eastbound after West Boulevard. And another one in the left lane on Route 2 West after East 305th. I'm Chris Lively, and I've got your next traffic update coming up right here on AM 1420, The Answer.
4: The Secular Crew sees radicalization. Yeah.
5: So this was a multi-tiered attack. There was also word that they may have been wanting to storm the White House. And when you hear the affidavit for one of these individuals of the rationale, it goes back to what we've been saying. Some of this rhetoric on the left that has become so normalized is radicalizing people to do some very, very scary things.
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1: And it's a simple question. Do you think that the Justice Department should bring charges against Anthony Fauci for what appears to be crimes? Certainly, at the very least, perjury. I mean, he flat out said that there was no gain-of-function research, that it's in no way connected. But we got a paper trail now. We've got evidence that shows he knew full well the truth, and he lied about it under oath, and it appears covered it up by withholding this evidence, these emails, and all of the conversations that they had about gain-of-function research, our funding of that gain-of-function research, and how it connects directly to the Wuhan lab leak. So he's got a pardon. AutoPen executed it. But the only way you can challenge the legality of those AutoPen pardons is to actually bring charges against somebody, have them claim they've got a pardon in court, and then let the process begin. So is that what needs to happen? Let's start with Doug in Maryland. Doug, thanks for calling in. Is it time to prosecute Fauci?
2: Yes, it is. However, I don't think the DOJ can do anything, but I'm thinking that the presidential pardon, as invalid as it is, only covers federal crimes. If states were to prosecute under their statutes and then have them run around the country from Montana down to Florida and everything else in 15 different states, prosecute them, then so be it.
1: Yeah, you know, I'm hearing that a lot. And Doug, thank you. I hear that a lot. A lot of people say, well, you know, listen, there's no pardon there for state crimes. And is it good enough for an attorney general at the state level to bring those charges against him? And will he be able to face charges there? The question is, what are the charges? Because we know that it's a federal crime to lie under oath to Congress. That's a federal crime. That's something the Justice Department can bring forth. What would the state offense be? Mark in Arizona. Go ahead, Mark. You think Fauci should be prosecuted?
3: I do. I believe he should be prosecuted. I think about Saddam Hussein, who they say gassed people with this weapons of mass destruction, and yet he had none. And I believe those pictures they showed where he had gassed people were back in the 60s and the 70s. But anyway, look what happened to him. What I don't understand is why we pay these people millions of dollars to create things to kill people. I think he should be held accountable, and I think he should be executed.
1: All right, Mark, thank you. Yeah, the comparison to Saddam, I think the gassing is of the Iranian people. He gassed Persians during their war, but I believe that was in the 80s. But the problem is, for you to make the comparison to, you know, sort of mass genocide via the COVID-19 virus, you have to connect a whole lot of dots there beyond just Anthony Fauci paying for this for whatever strategic research purposes, and then deliberately allowing the virus to be released, and then, you know, on and on and on. There's a lot of dots to connect there. William in New Jersey also wants to raise the question of state charges against Anthony Fauci. Go ahead, William. What do you think?
4: Morning, Larry. A whole bunch of things. So one, yes, following up with Doug, state charges. I'm sure during the COVID pandemic, he coordinated with lots of states and gave them bad information. Some of that, you know, we could have probably gotten to a solution faster and saved more people through that process if he would have been transparent. Also, you know, I'm sure he got paid bonuses at his job. And I'm pretty sure they were hefty. And so while that they're not protected by the AutoPen, you know, maybe those we should be clawing back for fraud while he was there at NIH.
1: Yeah.
4: And I would even challenge the AutoPen. Did Biden actually approve it, or was it some staffer?
1: Well, like I said, that's the crux of it, because ultimately I want Anthony Fauci to face justice. And I think the easiest crimes, then, you know, when you talk about the bonus, again, that would be a federal charge. The state charges are going to be harder, I think, to levy, because Fauci continues to distance himself. He's like, well, listen, your governor came up with those decisions. Your governor decided these things that inflicted pain and harm on you. All we did was give our advice. But we don't have any authority. We don't have any power. This is this game that he has played the whole time. He's got himself two or three times removed from what your governor in New Jersey or what my governor in Maryland, even the governor in Virginia at the time, Ralph Northam, did. And Lord knows what the governor in California did. Fauci is like three or four steps removed from that. I think that that's why a lot of states have had trouble. Let me tell you something. If Ken Paxton, the attorney general of Texas, thought that there were charges that he could bring against Anthony Fauci for state crime violations, I got a hunch that over the last 4 years, he would have done it. Right? Who are we kidding? He would have done it even before the pardon was in place by Joe Biden. He certainly would have done it with President Trump sitting in the White House, but he didn't. And I think that's because, well, here's the good thing. I've got a law expert coming up in our next segment. Every Monday, we have our legal expert. Usually it's Joe DeGeneva, but he's on special assignment right now as an advisor to the acting attorney general over the investigation and the grand jury down in Florida for Russian collusion. We've got Hans von Spakovsky joining us, as he does every Monday. And I'll ask him, this will be the first question out of my mouth. Now that we know this about Anthony Fauci, it sure looks like he's broken federal law. Can we press that pardon? Can we bring those charges? I'll ask Hans, and I'll raise the question of these state charges as well. There's also another question. Even if he has a federal pardon, that doesn't mean he's free of any civil litigation. You think about the harm that families have endured. Why can't they just sue him? I'll ask Hans von Spakovsky, who joins us coming up in the next segment. I'll ask him all of those questions. Right now, though, I want to tell you about our founders, because we're celebrating 250 years of freedom, and our founders believed that freedom wasn't just a word, it was a way of life. 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
11: Breaking news this hour from Town Hall. I'm Rich Thomason. What had been rumored for weeks has come to pass. Embattled British Prime Minister Keir Starmer is resigning as head of the UK's Labour Party. Looking ahead to the selection of a successor.
12: I will remain in post as Prime Minister until the contest is complete. And I will do everything I can to ensure an orderly handover of power. I will also give my successor my full and unequivocal support, knowing that they will inherit a Britain that is far stronger and fairer than the one I inherited 2 years ago.
11: Starmer and his party have been in the doghouse with British voters. Starmer's successor will be Britain's seventh prime minister in 10 years.
13: There are reports of a meeting of the minds on at least some points following the initial round of U.S.-Iran talks in Switzerland, negotiations for an agreement to permanently end the war.
14: The initial mediation was rocky, but also led to some agreements by both sides. The talks hit turbulence after President Donald Trump made remarks that Iran called insulting, prompting a temporary pause, according to Iranian state media. Key sticking points include Iran's nuclear program, sanctions relief, and frozen assets. The interim agreement gives both sides 60 days to negotiate a broader settlement. A ceasefire in Lebanon between Israel and Hezbollah also appeared to be holding. I'm Haya Panjwani.
13: Oil prices are falling in tandem with gas prices as the U.S.-Iran talks raise hopes for an end to the war and the free flow of crude through the Strait of Hormuz. Parts of southern Illinois have been raked by tornadoes. Two deaths, property damage reported in Jefferson County. It's about 70 miles east-southeast of St. Louis. Watching Wall Street this morning, the Dow futures are higher, the blue chip futures up 4 points. More on these stories, townhall.com.
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13: A Trump-endorsed candidate, a conservative political outsider, has taken a slim lead in Colombia's runoff presidential election.
16: Addressing crowds of supporters here in Barranquilla, all wearing Colombia's yellow national football shirt, Abelardo de la Espriella said this result marked a new era and a change of order, and added he would govern for all Colombians, including those who didn't vote for him. The result was welcomed by U.S. President Donald Trump and the growing number of other right-wing presidents in Latin America, all of whom backed Espriella's hardline security policies. He narrowly beat the left-wing Ivan Cepeda, who said his campaign was challenging the results from some ballot boxes. The current president, Gustavo Petro, alleged some polling stations were compromised without providing evidence.
13: That's the BBC's Ione Wells. At least one death reported, the latest Russian missile strike on Ukraine's Odessa region. 3 other people injured in the attack. It ignited a massive fire at an agricultural business. News and analysis, townhall.com. The NYPD investigating weekend death at a popular New York concert and sports venue.
17: A 51-year-old man fell to his death during the rock band Goose's concert at Madison Square Garden Saturday night. The New York City Police Department says officers responding to a 911 call just before 10 p.m. found the man unconscious and unresponsive with injuries indicating a fall from an elevated position. They say he was in Section 300, which is at the top of the garden, with his wife, but would not give details on the height of the fall. They also say the incident is not being looked at as a crime. In a statement, Goose said it was deeply saddened and heartbroken to learn of the tragic event that occurred. Julie Walker, New York.
13: Our northern neighbor looking down under to meet some of its defense needs. Canada and Australia signing a $1.75 billion agreement for construction of a long-range radar system. More on these stories, townhall.com.
10: Weather and traffic. We've got the answer.
18: We cleared a couple of the earlier accidents of the previous hour, but we still have some leftovers. Crashes in the following spots. The Ohio Turnpike westbound after 77. On your right shoulder, 277 east after Manchester Road. A disabled vehicle on your right shoulder, 77 north after West 12. Another crash in the right lane on 90 eastbound at Warren Road. Also in the left lane after West Boulevard. And one more in the right lane at Warren Road. The current temperature is 61 degrees, getting to the 70s today. Tomorrow's calling for a high around 73 with mostly sunny skies.
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19: Hello and good morning. Jake Underwood here. It's Monday, so that means we'll check in with Congressman Max Miller to get the latest on what's happening in D.C. We'll also welcome to the show Chris Long from Ohio Christian Alliance to talk about some Ohio legislation. That and more after
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1: And continue to bless these children. 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
1: Rolling into hour two here on O'Connor and Company from your nation's capital. We are on your flagship station, WMAL, the mighty voice of common sense and making sense of the news here in Washington. And Lord knows we need that. Good morning. I'm Larry O'Connor in the Relief Factor studios. We've got a lot ahead, including the New York Times figuring out how to honor fathers yesterday on Father's Day. Their favorite dads are the dads who were born as women and take hormones to pretend they're men. I wish I were making this up. The New York Times, beyond parody. Also coming up in our next hour, it's Dr. Robert Malone. He was the inventor of that technology used for the COVID shot. We're going to get his insights from a medical perspective and a public health perspective on the revelations now about Anthony Fauci, released by Tulsi Gabbard on her way out the door at the Office of Director of National Intelligence. That's all coming up and looking ahead. But right now, we are pleased, proud, honored, dare I say, by having the one and only Hans von Spakovsky. He's our legal analyst here on the program every Monday morning. And, of course, he's the senior legal fellow at Advancing American Freedom. Good morning. Happy Father's Day, Hans.
21: Well, thank you. And I actually, just like you, had a great time yesterday with my kids.
1: Yes, it was a beautiful day here. I do want to kick things off, though, with this Anthony Fauci story. A lot of people saw what Tulsi Gabbard revealed, and it's obvious now that there's enough evidence, I would think, in any other normal circumstances to bring some federal charges against this man, at the very least for perjuring himself, because he denied everything that Ms. Gabbard released on Friday. But there's that thorny issue of an auto pen pardon. Is there a way to challenge that pardon, Hans?
21: Boy, I think that would be difficult. I mean, first of all, I don't think any president ever used an auto pen for pardons. Auto pens had always just been used for, you know, routine correspondence, sending out invitations, responding to constituents. It had never been used for an auto pen. If the Justice Department tried to criminally prosecute him, Fauci would raise that as a defense. And I just don't think a judge would want to try to second guess whether or not the president had given authority or not, whether he consciously knew what he was doing when he said, you can use the auto pen to sign this pardon.
1: Right. But there would need to be a paper trail for that sort of thing, wouldn't there? I mean, otherwise anybody could access that auto pen and use it for nefarious purposes.
21: No, I agree. I just don't think a federal judge would want to try to sit in judgment on the mental state of a former president and whether or not he had actually authorized the use of the pen for that pardon. That's the difficulty that Biden basically put in place by allowing the auto pen to be used.
1: Hans, is there any benefit in just pressing the you're probably right. Obviously, that's why you're here. You're our legal expert. You know about this stuff. So let's say the judge says, yeah, I'm not going to get involved in that. Is there some legal benefit or precedent benefit in at least bringing the charges so that we get a judge on record to say that? And by the way, also, it would force former members of the Biden administration to come and testify under oath in a court about the protocols and the use of that auto pen, something that they've done that for a congressional hearing, I believe, but not in a court of law.
21: Oh, I think actually that would be a good idea, because then perhaps we would actually get some real information about what the state of mind of the president was when all these auto pens, when the auto pen was being used for literally hundreds of

0: policies based on his advice, even if that advice was in some way deceitful or clouded by his own culpability.
1: It is extremely difficult, Larry, to prosecute federal officials under state laws. It's just unprecedented for that to happen. As you know, here, this it might be a good thing for that to happen, but keep in mind that right now, we have state officials in sanctuary states wanting to prosecute ICE agents for carrying out their duties. And that's the kind of bad precedent I don't think you would want to set. That doesn't excuse what Fauci did, but he was a federal official. It's up to the feds to punish him for wrongdoing.
0: All right, final question on this, Hans, and then I want to move on to the pending Supreme Court decisions that are still hanging out there.
1: Right.
0: What about civil litigation? What if there is a family who believes that they were harmed in some way because of the policies that were handed down, and they want to bring justice to the federal officials who recommended these policies, especially if they had some sort of, you know, shady interest involved, for instance, the Wuhan lab development and all of the finances involved there?
1: There's a law called the Federal Torts Act, and it gives individuals the ability to sue federal officials for that kind of wrongdoing. And I would hope, actually, that there are lawyers out there that are willing to represent the families to go after individuals who were involved in this. Hopefully they didn't get a pardon also, but civil liability, yeah, that is a possibility under that federal tort statute.
0: All right. Hans von Spakovsky is our guest, senior legal fellow at Advancing American Freedom. So this is the week, right, where these major, major Supreme Court decisions should be rolling out. Let's take them one by one. Trump v. Slaughter. This has to do with removing somebody in a federal agency, right? Why do you think they're holding this one up for the influential relevance does this decision have with regard to going forward in other presidents' approval? It seems like they're holding this one because it carries a lot of weight.
1: They're holding a lot of decisions, and you have to wonder whether the dissenters, which are probably the liberal justices, have been deliberately withholding, circulating their dissents to delay the decisions coming out. This is a really important case. Why? Well, because for 100 years, Congress has been setting up these federal agencies like the FTC, the SEC, the FEC, over which the president has basically no supervisory authority. He can't fire the heads of them unless he can find some kind of cause to do that. And yet, they're carrying out executive branch functions.
0: Yeah.
1: And he constitutionally is the head of the executive branch. So if they come out and say Trump was able to fire Rebecca Slaughter, that is a way of the president's being able to finally do something about the administrative state, these huge bureaucratic agencies that are unaccountable to voters.
0: Well, what's confusing to a lot of people, including myself, Hans, is that why should this be even a question? If a president appoints somebody, by definition, that's a political appointment, which means they're aligned politically with that president. When there's a new administration, it's always been the right of a president to get rid of those political appointees. They serve at the pleasure of the president.
1: Well, look, you're absolutely right. That's hopefully what the court will say. The problem is a bad Supreme Court decision issued in 1935 when the New Deal was being put in place, in which the U.S. Supreme Court said it was okay for Congress to set up agencies like this and limit the president's authority over them. That's outrageous. The problem.
0: All right. Well, we'll look for that one. That's Slaughter. And then, of course, there's the birthright citizenship decision. This is Trump v. Barbara. Boy, they're waiting to the last second for this one as well. What does that tell you?
1: Well, again, it's clearly going to be a split decision. I'm hoping that they will rule in favor of the Trump administration. Constitutionally, that would be the correct thing to do. But of all the cases they have, this one is the one that probably will raise the biggest political fight in the Capitol.
0: Yeah, it sure will. And you had said before, just to remind our listeners, you expect this to be, as you said, a split decision, but no

0: real definitive. Right. Do you expect them to say, absolutely, birthright citizenship, that's what the Constitution says, only way to change that 14th Amendment protocol is to amend the Constitution? Or do you think that there's going to be sort of a weaselly sort of thread the needle sort of thing on this that doesn't definitively give an answer?
1: I'm afraid it may be a weaselly decision that only tries to thread the answer. I hope I'm proven wrong, Larry. I hope I'm proven wrong and they come out and say, we do not recognize birthright citizenship of this country.
0: Yeah. All right. We'll have to watch that space, Hans. I know you're going to be busy this week and you'll be called upon to give your expert opinion. In fact, we may have you back depending on how one or two of these decisions come in. Thank you. As always, great talking with you.
1: Thanks for having me.
0: All right, coming up, the fathers the New York Times decided to honor. You may find something interesting about these fathers. They're women. Coming up next on O'Connor and Company.
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4: Crashes in the following spots: 277 east after Manchester Road, 76 westbound after Route 59. Your left lane is blocked on 90 east after West Boulevard and going in the westbound direction at East 55th. We also have a disabled vehicle on the right shoulder, 77 north after 12th Street. I'm Chris Lively, and I've got your next traffic update coming up right here on AM 1420, The Answer.
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1: You heard Hans von Spakovsky's answer there with regard to potentially prosecuting Anthony Fauci, but he did leave open, he seemed very warm to the idea of civil charges against the man who ruined our lives and, in my opinion, was the engineer of upending the 2020 presidential election. I could be wrong. Sure seems that way. Ron in Salem, Oregon is listening all the way over on the West Coast right now. Good morning, Ron. I want to hear your story because you've got exactly the example of how people suffered because of what Anthony Fauci did. Go ahead, Ron.
2: I was in the Navy 40 years ago, and the same time that instructor got shot on TWA flight, he was thrown out. He was in my boot camp company guiding us on the gun range. Mm-hmm. But get to the main point. Lincoln's birthday, 2020, my foster mother was 9,900 to 82 doses. We had to wait a month to get her buried. When you cannot be buried at Riverside National Cemetery without wearing a mask at 81 degrees weather at 2 o'clock in the afternoon and cannot have a graveside ceremony above my foster father, who was a Raymond Lamar Lindsay, who was a Tuskegee Airman, flew 124 missions and stayed in as a master sergeant after he went back in 80 years ago and seen what Mengele did to those young kids from eastern France all the way to Austria, which they adopted a daughter almost 73 years ago, this coming August 5th, is appalling. And what Fauci's done is dishonorable. If there's an attorney out there, I would love to hold him accountable because he's making more than the president counting his little subsidies.
1: That's right.
2: And to make the last point I'm going to make is this, is that did you know that the Gateway Pundit and Sky News will verify it in 2021? Did you know that the bird flu possibly came from, in 2015, from the University of North Carolina, Chapel Hill? That was one of Gannon's research labs until Obama killed it before they went to Wuhan. But they don't want to talk about that anymore. And I've verified it over 30 different places.
1: All right, Ron. Listen, thank you for your service. And it breaks my heart that you couldn't honor your fallen parent there, your father there that way. A Tuskegee Airman who couldn't have a graveside ceremony. It's outrageous. And that's the kind of harm we're talking about. By the way, my wife's family, exact same thing. Her grandfather, Korean War veteran, he passed away during the pandemic, and they could not honor him the way he deserved to be honored. Families were ripped apart because of these policies and these protocols. And if that's not the stuff of a civil lawsuit, I don't know what is. Thank you, Ron, for your service and for calling in. Kamala Harris, I still maintain, will run for president and probably will be the odds-on favorite to get that nomination for the Democrats. And every indication suggests that she's got the momentum right now, not only because her book actually did very well, and on this book tour that she continues to stretch into, what, almost a year now, she continues to fill out auditoriums and theaters with people who want to hear and hang on every word, and who wouldn't, after all. She is in fighting form right now. Take a look at, listen to, this appearance on Don Lemon's podcast. The word salad master is back, my friends. It's like she's already in the middle of the campaign. She's got the word salad down so perfectly. Listen.
3: I really, truly believe this. We each have light inside of us. And we need to know that that is what inspires our hope as much as anything external to ourselves. And when we feel that and not allow an election or an individual to dampen that light, and instead let that light kind of carry us, in particular through moments of darkness, that we not only act on that hope, but we inspire that hope in each other. And in particular at this moment, it is so important that we not only have hope, but that we understand that that should be a verb.
1: It actually keeps going. It keeps going, whatever that is. And as her words spiral down the toilet bowl, Yeah, my favorite part of this, and y'all, if you're not watching on Salem News Channel, if you're listening on the radio, you got to find this clip so you can see Don Lemon on the split screen having to force himself to take her so seriously and feel like what she's saying is so profound. It's just incredible. And when we feel that and not allow an election or an individual to dampen that light and instead light, let that light kind of carry us in particular through moments of darkness, that we not only act on that hope, but we inspire that hope in each other, she continued. We have to be sure to remind everyone that hope is a verb. Kamala Harris, ladies and gentlemen, she's running. I guarantee it. You know, there's a moment nobody talks about with weight loss. 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
7: Weather and traffic, we've got the answer.
8: Route 11 northbound off-ramp to 80 West is closed due to a crash. Your left lane is blocked on 71 north of West 14th Street for stop and go from West 25th. We also have an incident on 480 West before Lee Road that's slowing us up from Warrensville Center. Additional crashes in the right lane, 77 South at Copley Road. On the right shoulder, 277 West after Manchester. Also on the right shoulder, 76 West after Route 59. A disabled vehicle on 77 North after 12th Street. Your left lane is blocked on 90 West at East 55th. And we also have a crash on 422 East at Harvard Road. The current temperature is 59 degrees, getting to the top 60s, bottom 70s today. Scattered showers. Tomorrow is calling for sunny skies and a high on the low side of 70. That's your weather and traffic. I'm Chris Lively. 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
9: December 7, 1941, the Japanese admiral uttered these words, quote, "I fear all we have done is to awaken the sleeping giant." It's been a long time. It's been a long time since December 7th. It's been a long time since September 11th. We need not wait for the alarm, for we are the watchmen on the wall. Let the fifers fife and the drummers drum. If we forget the red, the white, and the blue, let our right hand forget its cunning. Be steadfast, unmovable, always abounding in the work of the Lord. Brothers, if there be no wind for the sail, then grab an oar. I'm Jeff Toring, pastor of Liberty Valley Church, and we are one of his footmen. Come and join us.
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0: 33 minutes after the hour, Larry O'Connor starting out this Monday morning the right way on our flagship station, WMAL. Also, if you can always watch the show, those of you. I always forget to remind people that we are now streaming the show live on the Salem News Channel every single morning from 6 to 9 Eastern. So you can watch it there or pick up clips after the fact if you want to see, you know, confirm the fact that I have a face for radio. 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But it's fun to be able to see our guests as well if you want to check out the video of it. Or, you know, if you just listen in the car, well, when you get home or get to the office, then you can pop on the visual version of the program as well. It's O'Connor and Company there at the Salem News Channel. Coming up, Robert Malone, the doctor who innovated and invented the technology used for the COVID shot. I want to get his opinion on what we've learned now about Anthony Fauci and, well, the degradation of public health policies in this country, lack of trust many people have now in the so-called experts. We'll get to that in 30 minutes. How does the New York Times celebrate Father's Day? Well, here was the headline, "To my daughter, my gender was never complicated." And they have all these cartoons that go along with it, too. "How long did you have breasts for, Dad?" The little girl in the cartoon asks her dad. You see, because Dad used to be a woman. "You can't grow a beard. You're a girl," says a girl on the monkey bars on the playground. And she responds, "My dad did, and he was a girl." Although I think that's against the doctrine, the dogma of the transgender. No, he wasn't a girl. He was always a boy. He was just trapped in a girl's body because God made a mistake. Because people who invoke God and claim that God made a mistake to justify their own neuroses, at best, always is who you want to listen to. New York Times father, this is how the Fox News wrote it up, by the way. It's fantastic. New York Times is facing backlash, you know, because conservatives are pouncing. Publishing a Father's Day guest essay about a transgender parent who described learning how to be a trans dad. The essay titled "To My Daughter, My Gender Was Never Complicated" was published Sunday morning and presented in comic strip form. It was written by Zach Ellams, a biological woman who identifies as a male and focuses on Ellams' experience raising a daughter while navigating questions about gender. In another scene at a pool, the child asks, "How did you grow a mustache if you were a lady?" Good question. How did you grow that mustache if you were a lady? The essay suggests the child accepts Ellam's gender identity with ease, helping the author more fully embrace who they are. Critics, however, that would be us, you and I, normal people, you know, with truth on our side. Critics, however, blasted the Times for choosing to publish the piece on Father's Day. The New York Times published cartoons about being a trans dad for Father's Day. Katie Miller, podcaster and former Department of Government Efficiency aide, wrote on X. She's also the wife of the Deputy Chief of Staff, Stephen Miller. "This is how they envision corrupting our children." Sean Davis, our pal over at The Federalist, said that the paper was using Father's Day to celebrate playing daddy dress-up as the true embodiment of fatherhood. The New York Times celebrated Father's Day by saluting the real heroes, left-wing gender goblins who think mentally ill women mutilating themselves, mainlining hormone injections, and playing daddy dress-up are the true embodiment of fatherhood, Davis wrote. He's not wrong. My biggest complaint about things like this happen in the New York Times or when you're watching, you know, a late night comedy show like The Tonight Show or Saturday Night Live or things that happen over at MS Now. My biggest complaint is, why don't they have one person in the room, one person in the writer's room at Saturday Night Live who can just chime in, raise their hand and say, "Hey, guys, just so you know, there's another perspective out there and you're going to get ridiculed. Or they're going to hate you for this." There's not one person on the editorial board at the New York Times who was able to step forward awkwardly, clear their throat and say, "You know, this might rub people the wrong way on Father's Day." Maybe we should, you know, sort of normalize things a little bit just for one day. Nothing wrong with running this article, I guess, if you really feel compelled to do so. But why pick Father's Day to do it? It's like picking Easter Sunday to run an article in the New York Times, you know, purporting to debunk the resurrection story. Although that's probably something the New York Times would do, so I shouldn't give them any ideas. If they haven't done it already, a lot of people will look at this and say, oh, you don't hate the media enough. The media hates you. Look at how much they hate you. No, I think they're just oblivious to you. They truly don't understand you because they've never met anyone like you. Everyone that the New York Times editorial board interacts with in Manhattan think that this is completely normal and praiseworthy, actually. And that is the actual problem. Please stop calling the New York Times the paper of record when they behave this way. That said, they will, I'm sure, get much joy out of the big DC superhero blockbuster movie, Supergirl. We talked about this with Christian Toto from Hollywood and Toto and Hot Air over in the Town Hall Media family of websites. We talked about this on Friday when I said, hey, Supergirl, that on paper, that sounds like a great idea. He said, yeah, well, on paper. Supergirl apparently is very trans-friendly and pretty much hates men. That seems to be the takeaway. By the way, the movie comes out this Friday. Friday or Thursday, June 26th? Let's see, tomorrow's the 23rd. Friday. Comes out this Friday. Here's one of the tweets associated with this. Is this an audio clip or just a visual? Yeah, here, take a listen.
1: It wasn't, but in honor of Pride Month, as I'm getting all these questions, I don't know. I think that what makes this film so beautiful is that it's not centered around a man. It's not centered around love at all, if anything. But we'll see. I don't know. It should probably go both ways.
0: That's the actress playing Supergirl, speculating about the sexuality of her character, which, by the way, I mean, I haven't acted since my high school musical. I was a brilliant Tevye in Fiddler on the Roof, by the way, my senior year at Corona Del Mar High School in Newport Beach, California. Won many awards, but it's been all downhill for me since then. Not really an actor, but I've known a lot of actors in my whole life. And generally speaking, when you play a character, you try to, like, delve into what their background was. I mean, sure, if you're, like, the third spear carrier from the left in the background in a scene, then you might not put a whole lot of thought into the backstory of what brought that spear carrier to that moment in the background of that scene. But when you're actually playing Supergirl, which, by the way, comes with its own canon of information and biography and sort of, you know, there's decades and decades of comic books and fan fiction and you know, graphic novels about Supergirl. And here she is pandering to a, what was the website there? The Queerly? It's called Queerly. I'm old enough to remember when you're not supposed to call people with same-sex attraction queer, but that's fine. They love it. Asked about the sexuality of the character that she just played in this major movie, this $150 million movie. She wasn't sure. She said probably goes both ways. So Supergirl is bi now, according to the actress, but she's not so sure about that. Well, I'm sure about it. Because Supergirl's been around for decades. And Supergirl isn't bi. But Millie Alcock, seriously, that's her name? Why does my producer, Heather Hunter, tempt me like this? I'm not going to get into trouble. I'm just going to move on. Supergirl star Millie Alcock divides fans after saying superhero goes both ways when asked if the character is queer. Well, there's another superhero franchise I don't have to participate in. Supergirl. She even wears a skirt, for crying out loud. Does the Supergirl wear a skirt at least? I remember that was the big objection of Supergirl. It's like, how come Supergirl has to wear a skirt? She's a girl. They hate it. The question answers itself. It's fine. Fine. If that's not enough for your LGBTQI plus news of the day, we've got this. Abigail Spanberger, she's the governor of Virginia. She's moderate, you know. Just ask the New York Times and the Washington Post. She posted a picture of a rainbow flag multi-layer cake. Although, last I checked, the rainbow is Roy G. Biv, right? Red, orange, yellow, green, blue, indigo, violet. Tell me you're a homeschool parent without telling me you're a homeschool parent. And you got to teach your kids the colors of the spectrum. That's how you do it. Roy G. Biv, red, orange, yellow, green. Anyway, they skipped some colors here. It's red, it's orange, it's yellow, it's green, it's blue. And it's, well, it's a mess, actually. It's a horrible-looking cake. This looks like, what's that... there used to be an Instagram account, and then they turned it into a Netflix thing called Nailed It, where home chefs try to do things, and it just becomes a mess. Well, Abigail Spanberger, you nailed it with your rainbow pride cake. She posted it on X. It says, the girls and their friends had a bake-off. Happy Pride! Would be Abigail Spanberger. Actually, not the cringiest thing Abigail Spanberger did this weekend. But see, we'll show you the cringiest thing. But the lesson here is, even when you're the mainstream moderate, I'm not crazy like those other Democrats. I'm Abigail Spanberger. Put me on the ticket, Josh Shapiro. That's what they're aiming for, by the way. Shapiro Spanberger. I'm calling the shot now. I don't think they're going to win. I think the Bernie Sanders wing of the party has way too much power and way too much influence, and they're never going to put Josh Shapiro at the top of the ticket. But if you ask the conventional wisdom in Washington, D.C., who always, every 4 years, try to convince the American people that they're not insane, that their party is not crazy, that would be the ticket. Josh Shapiro, Abigail Spanberger. It won't happen. The primary voters will never allow it to happen. But when you're Abigail Spanberger and you need to appeal to the party, and even when you're trying to be the moderate, normal, sane person in the room, you got to do stuff like that. You got to put out the rainbow cake. But now here's Abigail Spanberger dancing, boogieing at the Enrico Juneteenth celebration. It's a visual, but I can just tell you, let's go ahead and run it. Abigail Spanberger jamming. That would be, in fact, the cringiest thing Abigail Spanberger ever does. Go find the video. She is like every white mom. I'm told that calling her a Karen is not fair. 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
2: Route 11 northbound off-ramp to I-80 West is closed due to a crash. Your left lane is blocked on 77 North at West 14th Street. We also have a crash on 480 westbound before Lee Road, slowing things up from Warrensville Center. Additional incidents in the following spots. 71 northbound after Bagley Road, 77 South at Copley Road, 277 West after Manchester Road, 76 East at 277, and 76 West at Main Street, 77 North after 12th Street, 90 East after Route 11, and 422 East at Harper.
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1: If you give somebody a gift of breath mints, and not just breath mints, but the most powerful breath mints you can get, Altoids, they're great, by the way, but they pack a wallop, and you take Altoids to make sure that you've got nice, clean breath. If you give that gift to someone, especially a woman, is it kind of an insult? Is it a bit of a subterfuge insult? We're going to answer that burning question coming up in just a moment because it is in the news. A very high-profile individual received Altoids as a gift from another very high-profile individual, and many people have opinions. We'll talk about it in a sec. 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I am so proud that dozens of you have stepped up to help provide scholarships for over 280 kids with a mom or dad in prison to attend Angel Tree Camp this summer. And as Jamie from Angel Tree Camp reminds you, your donation over at LarryOShow.com can have a profound impact by blessing kids all over America.
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1: 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But please, hurry. These were our final 5 days this week. God bless you. All right, so there's a moment there at the opening of the Obama Presidential Center, which, by the way, is a monument to failure and divisiveness, and it looks like a Borg ship landed in the south side of Chicago in this what wasn't lovely park, but now it's been taken over by an alien prison camp or something. It's just, if anyone tells you that that's a beautiful looking building, just walk away. Go in the other direction. They have no taste at all. In no way is this thing a beautiful edifice or in some way an inspiring building. But at the ceremony on Thursday, all the presidents were there, past presidents, right? Oh, they were all talking about, it's such an exclusive club, the past president's club. And it drives people nuts that these guys are all so chummy, right? It drives people nuts that George W. Bush has decided to be friends with the two people who lied about him and his presidency, trashed him and his presidency. She trashed him at her speech. Michelle Obama said, we came in and we fixed a disastrous broken economy and pulled out of a horrible war. And George W. Bush is like, that's my presidency you're talking about. Why? Talk about yourself in a good way without trashing me, but they can't do it. See, they can't do it. Well, it annoys people that President Bush has decided to be friends with him. And everybody talks about, it's a wonderful relationship that George W. Bush has with Michelle in particular. Well, there's this picture going around of George W. Bush giving Michelle Obama a gift at the opening. It's a box, a little tin of Altoids. CBS News publishes the picture. George W. Bush gifts Michelle Obama a tin of Altoids at Obama Center opening in an ode to their friendship. And people are outraged by that and screaming. And I get it. And they just said, well, why? We don't want you to be friends. First of all, I reject the premise. I think Democrats and Republicans can be friends. And I get it that there's sort of this exclusivity about this club. That said, it always does seem to go in one direction. I don't remember Bill Clinton being really deferential and kind to George W. Bush after he became president. I don't remember Jimmy Carter being super deferential. He was still constantly bad-mouthing Ronald Reagan and bad-mouthing Ronald Reagan's policies, even after his death. It always seems to go in one direction, that the Republican president, after his presidency, grovels for some sort of approval from the Democrat who succeeded him. That said, let's really drill down on this Altoids present, shall we? I'm told that this all goes back to a moment at John McCain's funeral, Senator McCain at the funeral, and Michelle Obama has a coughing fit and a coughing attack. And George W. Bush reaches over, gives her a cough drop. And I remember that moment getting caught on film. And it was like this big moment, apparently, that started their friendship. All of this is weird. But I guess as an homage to that moment, George W. Bush decided to give her Altoids at the opening ceremonies of the Obama Presidential Center. But Altoids are not lozenges. It's not like a lifesaver. It's not like a Halls. If you were trying to do this, like, hey, just in case, I remember that moment. Remember, oh, let's bond over it here. I got you some Halls. That's not what it is. Altoids have one purpose and one purpose only: to clean up your lousy, disgusting, horrific, nauseating breath. Now, generally speaking, I think if a man, I would be, if I gave my wife Meredith an Altoid, if we were going to church or some event, she would be great. She'd say, oh, I need one. Thank you, honey. I appreciate you telling me that. Only husbands can tell their wives that. When a man gives a woman Altoids as a gift, this is not a message of bonding and friendship. It says one thing and one thing only. Your mouth smells like a can of tuna.
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7: Breaking news this hour from Town Hall. Amrit Thomason. Vice President Vance says the initial round of peace talks with Iran has created a good foundation for a successful final deal to end the war. Correspondent Amr Madani is covering the negotiations.
8: It's been an intense day here for people as the U.S.-Iran talks finally got underway at the Bergenstock Resort in Switzerland. Vice President J.D. Vance told reporters before the talks that the U.S. sought a reset with Iran. But back home, President Trump threatened Iran again over its support of Hezbollah, and that appears to have hindered progress. It's still unclear what progress these talks will make, but today certainly proved the path ahead for the U.S. and Iran remains a difficult one.
7: Quoting Vice President Vance, we haven't built the house, but we've laid a successful foundation to get a good place for the American people. The winds of change once again rearranging the national political scene in the UK.
9: Outside number 10 at Downing Street, British Prime Minister Keir Starmer announced he's stepping down as leader of the governing Labour Party.
10: Every decision I've taken has been about putting the country I love first. That is why I will resign as leader of the Labour Party.
9: Starmer had made the decision after facing growing pressure to hand over to a new leader who can try and revive the government's flagging fortunes. He's been in office office since leading Labour to a landslide election victory in July 2024. In those 2 years, though, his popularity and that of the party have plummeted. His departure was triggered in particular by the victory of Andy Burnham, the popular ex-mayor of Greater Manchester. Charles de Ledesma, London.
7: Britain will get its seventh prime minister in just over 10 years. Raging wildfire has driven all 1,000 residents of Eureka, Utah, from their homes. On Wall Street this morning, the Dow futures 3 points higher. NASDAQ futures better by 30 points. More on these stories, townhall.com.
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7: Then a record-shattering drug bust in Australia.
12: When police raided three shipping containers on a property in Londonderry near Western Sydney, they discovered false floors concealing an elaborate underground bunker system. Inside were several plastic tubs containing packages of cocaine with a street value of over $570 million. Two men in their 20s tried to run away during the raid, but were arrested.
7: And that's the BBC's Sophie Glass-Ryan. Confirmed Ebola cases in eastern Congo have reached just over 1,000 now, including 254 deaths. A total of 100 people have recovered in the outbreak, declared a public health emergency on May 15th. This outbreak is caused by a rare strain of the virus, which has no vaccines or treatment. It's the worst ever after just a month. Officials admit there could be far more cases that they still are not aware of. News and analysis, townhall.com. Accused of vandalism, there have been arrests at one of the top tourist stops, newly renovated in Washington, D.C.
13: U.S. Park Police arresting multiple people for vandalizing the reflecting pool at the Lincoln Memorial. This comes a few days after algae turning the water green. In addition, large pieces of the bottom of the pool, which are blue, also ripped up. President Trump personally picking out the color, American flag blue, so that tourists from across the country could enjoy them all during the 250 celebration upcoming on the 4th of July.
7: Correspondent Laura Winter says on his Truth Social page, President writes that work will begin immediately on the reflecting pool's repair. Moviegoers like Toy Story, the fifth installment of the Pixar series, debuted with $160 million in domestic ticket sales. That easily sets a new franchise record and notches the biggest opening weekend of the year so far. More on these stories, townhall.com.
6: Weather and traffic. We've got the answer.
14: The crash has closed off the Route 11 northbound off-ramp to 80 West. Additional crashes to look out for. In the left lane, 71 northbound at West 14th or 80 West before Lee Road. In the contraflow lane on 90 eastbound after Warren Road. On the right shoulder, 71 north after Bagley Road. 77 south at Copley Road, blocking the right lane. Or 80 east at Warrensville Center Road. And on 90 east after Route 11. The current temperature is 60 degrees, getting up to about 69 today, possibly 70. We're once again on the low side of 70 tomorrow with sunny skies. That's your weather and traffic. I'm Chris Lively. 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
16: News. 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
1: We've reached the ridiculous stage of Trump derangement syndrome where protesters are down at the National Mall at the reflecting pool cheering on pond scum. That's it. That's where we are now. That's where they are now. And we'll get into the latest over the algae gate. This is the, you're finally going to get him, guys. This is it. Impeachment is going to happen over the algae. That's coming up a little later in the program. Also, Nikki Neely is going to join us, Parents Defending Education. The UC college system, I'm told, is the greatest system. Actually, one of my kids graduated from one UC school. I got one kid in a UC school right now. And apparently their sexual violence and sexual harassment policy says that you can be disciplined, if not outright expelled, from a UC university college if you misgender someone. If a dude with a beard and in a 5 o'clock shadow or whatever, and, you know, obviously a man says, call me Loretta. And you say, well, no, I'm not, because you're a dude. There you go. You're out of the university, because the universities are bastions for free thought and exploration of ideas and intelligence. That's coming up with Nikki Neely in 30 minutes. Right now, we're joined by Robert W. Malone. Robert Malone is the original inventor of that mRNA technology for vaccines. He's a physician, he's a scientist, he's a bioethicist, and his book, Lies My Government Told Me and the Better Future Coming, is an important one, especially in light of everything we're learning now about Anthony Fauci's participation in the COVID-19 virus. Dr. Malone, I saw this story with Tulsi Gabbard, and you were the first person I thought of. Thanks for being a part of the show this morning.
17: Thanks for having me on, Larry. It's interesting times, isn't it?
1: It is. And you shared your thoughts there on the X platform. And also, I want to commend everybody to be a part of your Substack. It's very informative. I'm a member of your Substack. Best place to get that is Malone.news, right? Malone.news?
17: Correct. Thank you very much. You can subscribe for free.
1: You begin your analysis of the revelations about Anthony Fauci and the gain-of-function research. You begin it with the conflict of interest. I think you're right. It's sort of the original sin in all of this. Flesh it out for us and explain that to us.
17: So essentially what Tulsi has documented, and that's the important point here, is that this is not a second-hand analysis. This is the primary documents that have been dropped by Ms. Gabbard on her way out the door. What she's documented is a strategy that Dr. Fauci used, in which he selected the people to sit on the various committees, including the CIA Analysis Committee, to participate in the determination about the let's use the title from the famous manuscript, The Proximal Origins of SARS-CoV-2. He selected people that would assess that. And then, no surprise, they came up with the answer that exculpated him, essentially, in concluding that this was of natural origin.
1: Well, and Dr. Malone, is so funny because even Jon Stewart, you know, a comedian, saw on the face of it how stupid it was to suggest that the first place you go to investigate where this virus came from is the Wuhan viral lab, where they actually work on these things. But you're right. The members of the Intelligence Committee that were charged with getting to the bottom of it, they were handpicked by Anthony Fauci. One thing I found remarkable was that how did he even have that kind of knowledge and interaction with the CIA to be able to exercise that kind of power and influence to know who to pick and who not to pick? Is it normal for a person in Anthony Fauci's position to have such a good working relationship with spies?
17: Well, the truth is that the entire biodefense community is, I guess we could call it infiltrated, certainly closely associated with the intelligence community, and in particular the CIA. And I've run into that throughout my career. I've been accused of being a CIA officer because I've reported and frankly outed various agents over time

0: he had been incapable of advancing the biodefense mission and was culpable in the anthrax spores attack.
1: So what happened after 9/11 when we had the anthrax thing, people in the administration at the time and in the Pentagon said, and in Congress said, oh my gosh, they could destroy our civilization here in America with a bioweapon. We need experts to be able to advise on how to protect from this, what we're looking for, what to do if we get hit with a bioweapon. But then it appears something changed there. It almost appears as though Anthony Fauci oversaw, and you, again, please correct me if I'm wrong. I don't want to get this wrong. Oversaw.
0: Well, beyond advice. Tony was placed in charge of the entire enterprise.
1: Was that enterprise of a defensive nature, or was that enterprise then converted to, or was it always expected to be, of an offensive nature that, oh, we better have our own bioweapons?
0: This is a sensitive area going back to the biowarfare convention. But historically, the American investment in biowarfare exceeded the American investment in thermonuclear warfare. The heads of the various communities, like the American Association of Infectious Disease, throughout the 60s and 70s, were usually key governmental stakeholders, influencers, in building the biowarfare infrastructure. So these have been intimately integrated for decades now, really back to mid-century, and that is covered pretty well in Secretary Kennedy's book about the Wuhan lab leak. It's really quite a sordid story.
1: Yeah.
0: And it was very bold of Gabbard to disclose these documents at this time, because there is such a close association between the intelligence community and biomedical research and the biodefense complex. The approved language for this is dual function research.
1: So when the news, I remember that coming up in the hearing with Rand Paul, that's certainly in question here, because it suggests, based on these documents being revealed, that Anthony Fauci outright lied and perjured himself. Is that your assessment here, that he absolutely lied under oath when asked about dual purpose and gain of function?
0: That is one of the points that Tulsi made in her press release relating to this drop. And the important nuance there is that Rand Paul has been focused on the misrepresentation made by Dr. Fauci, in my opinion, about gain-of-function research, that in fact he did not fund gain-of-function research, nor did the NIAID. So that's one point of contention that Rand has focused on, because Fauci basically called Paul a liar in sworn testimony. But this is a different what Tulsi has pointed out is that in separate testimony, Fauci said to the investigating committee that he had not been involved or influenced or communicated with these committees that had done this assessment. He said that straight out, and that was clearly a lie. Okay, so now we have two lies in congressional testimony from Dr. Fauci.
1: It seems like Dr. Fauci, when challenged on various things like this, in particular the determination whether it was a lab leak or it happened naturally at a wet market, or even when he's challenged on some of the policies that were handed down from the federal government level, our public health professionals, he always sort of has these four spaces removed from anything. And I wasn't even in the room. I didn't have a participation in that. We just gave advice. We didn't actually dictate policy. Seems to be a pattern of behavior from him.
0: So he's a master of bureaucratic manipulation within the government, 40 plus years experience. He's become very, very skilled at this. And the rules don't apply to Dr. Fauci. They never have. So what you're observing is consistent with a longstanding pattern of behavior from Dr. Fauci of building plausible deniability. And he has had a very large press office. I don't know if you're aware of that, I documented

0: documented this early on. His press office was 30 plus full-time employees, just focused on managing the likes of you. Not the, his group for the Hill was much smaller.
1: Well, he got very good press. He got a great press, in fact. They were creating votive candles to him and praying to St. Fauci. Stay with us, Dr. Malone. There's more on this story. I really need your expertise on it to sort it out. And so we've got more with Dr. Robert Malone coming up on O'Connor & Company.
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4: Route 11 northbound off-ramp to 80 west remains closed due to a crash. Your left lane is blocked on 71 north at West 14th. We also have a crash on 480 westbound before Lee Road, slowing things up from 271. Your right lane is blocked on 77 south at Copley Road. Additional crashes, 480 east at Warrensville Center Road, 90 east after Route 11, and on the Jennings Freeway going northbound at Harvard. I'm Chris Lively, and I've got your next traffic update coming up right here on AM 1420, The Answer.
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0: Our interview last week on this program with Senator Ron Johnson, having to do with revelations about the effects and the negative reaction to the COVID shot, that got a lot of traction. A lot of people were talking about that. Now we're talking about the Anthony Fauci revelation. Although, since we have Dr. Malone, I meant to ask you about this in our first segment. I'm sure you saw the testimony and the work that Senator Johnson is doing there about how, again, this is the same team of people. They neglected to follow up on any of the reports of injuries due to the COVID shot. As the person who sort of introduced the technology that was employed there, that must drive you insane, knowing that the COVID vaccination policy was implemented in this country, knowing that they were injuring people.
1: Yeah, so I've been in close contact with Senator Johnson, provided him email documentation, and in particular, underscore that the senator has finally obtained the documents concerning the Tracy Beth Hoag analysis of the pediatric deaths. Yeah. And those are now out in the open. The FDA has said that no, these did not happen, but we now have the internal documentation about that. And Tracy Beth Hoag, who was terminated abruptly from the FDA, has now started her own Substack, where she's adding further details to the narrative and documentation about what happened with documenting those pediatric deaths.
0: Well, and again, pattern of behavior. She was a whistleblower about something as important as pediatric deaths as a result of the COVID-19 shot that was forced on people in many cases. And we had a whistleblower with regard to the origins of the virus, too, and the gain-of-function research, didn't we?
1: So that's another thing that is in the drop from Tulsi Gabbard, is that a new revelation that a federal contractor had acted as a whistleblower concerning the misrepresentations of Dr. Fauci and the compromise of the review committee. And that person apparently was terminated about 2 weeks after they initiated their whistleblower action. So this is, just brick after brick after brick documenting what happened during the Biden administration to suppress inconvenient narratives.
0: So here's what's remarkable about this, Dr. Malone. This came out on Thursday. We had a long segment on it on this program Friday morning. I devoted a 20-minute segment on my town hall podcast that I do every day at noon. Got huge reaction on social media about it. I checked the cable news stations, and all of them, the ones who are politically on my side, the ones who are politically hostile to me, nobody talked about this story. This is a huge story. We were consumed by Anthony Fauci and the CDC and all of these protocols and the virus and where it came from. What's with the news blackout? Why, this is news, whether you agree with it or not. It is news, Dr. Malone.
1: So I call this the great forgetting. Corporate media today is not the corporate media that we have told ourselves or they have constructed a narrative around. And there's absolutely no upside for subscriptions, clicks, likes, follows, etc., monetization, for mea culpas, for presenting that we got the story wrong, we're so sorry. There's no world in which that can happen. It can only come from folks like yourself that are at the periphery of corporate media, and that is part of what's driving the whole revolution in reporting and news right now, and the interest of many to follow alternative sources, because clearly it's become pretty obvious.
0: Well, you're right. I mean, nobody, they're not going to win, an Emmy by having a segment about how wrong they were for years. Not only were they wrong, but those of us who were over on this side of the equation saying, hey, there's more to the story here, it seems. At town hall, we kept referring to this as the Chinese virus that came from Wuhan and everything, and we got censored, we got demonetized and all of that. So not only were they wrong about the story, but they were demonized.
1: You were racist.
0: You were racist
1: for doing that.
0: And they were demonizing us over here. But also, and I've only got 30 seconds, but it's impossible to not note that most of the ads I see on those cable stations are all pharmaceutical companies. There's got to be pressure there.
1: I heard a thing. I heard a figure that something like 70 to 80% of the revenue from CNBC now is coming from pharmaceuticals.
0: 70%.
1: So, yeah. So the whole business model that used to be decentralized subscriber base has been transformed to dependency on small numbers of donors and large advertisers.
0: They're not incentivized to tell the truth. In fact, quite the opposite. Dr. Robert Malone, malone.news is the Substack. Always an honor to talk to you, sir. Thanks for joining us.
1: Thank you, Larry.
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5: Weather and traffic, we've got the answer.
6: Route 11 northbound off-ramp to 80 West is closed due to a crash. Additional incidents to watch out for. 480 West before Lee Road, slowing us up from 271. And in the eastbound direction at Warrensville Center Road. One more on the Jennings Freeway north at Harvard Denison. The current temperature is 60 degrees, getting up to the top 60s, bottom 70s today. You may catch an additional splash of rain here and there. Tomorrow is calling for sunshine and a high around...
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1: How woke are college campuses in California? UC System, which, by the way, state-run. That's government money, right? If you misgender somebody and use the wrong pronoun, you will be disciplined. I thought we were past all of that. In a moment, we're going to speak with Nikki Neely, Parents Defending Education. 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
2: I believe God has an amazing heart for young ones, and we all have to come to God with childlike faith. 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You could be breaking generational incarceration and helping set their entire family on a different trajectory by reaching the child.
1: These kids are going to be surrounded by bad influences all summer long, from drugs to gangs to crime to despair. 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That transforms lives, and you're doing that. 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Click on that Angel Tree banner at the top of the page, and God bless you. Thank you. These are our five final days here. So make that difference. Joining us right now, friend of the program, Nikki Neely, Defending Education. And Nikki, we're used to you pointing out and showing us horrific things happening in our public schools, K through 12 situation. But college campuses are insane, and we're paying for those educations too. So thank you for this UC study that you've done. I appreciate you joining us.
3: Yes. Yeah. Last week, we sued the University of California system, which I'm very proud of, because they have speech silencing policies that have both been designed to and had the effect of chilling student speech, which is just a straight First Amendment violation. And so we sue them in federal court, and we look forward to vindicating our student members' rights.
1: Yeah, but I'm told that the UC system is just, you know, flooded with free speech. They can't get enough free speech. They let the pro-Hamas protesters with all of their very expensive tents that were paid, I still don't know who paid for all those tents, set up camp there in the whole quad of UCLA. They couldn't get rid of them, and they were keeping Jewish students from crossing the campus and everything. So how come that free speech was okay, but this gender stuff is prohibited?
3: Isn't it so funny in some of these progressive areas where it's free speech for me, but not for thee? Mm. In this case, what we're challenging is this is the school's sexual violence and sexual harassment policy. And so humor, satire, parody, completely off limits. Actually, the rules specifically state that jokes are not okay. So you are not allowed to joke about things like that. And this is all backed up by a system where students can anonymously report each other. So straight out of East Germany, nothing creepy about that at all. And to really drive that lesson home, students have to go through an anti-harassment training. And as part of that, they have to give answers. And if you fail that, if you give the wrong answers, you don't pass and you have a hold then. You're not able to register for classes or use facilities on campus. Some of those things that you are not allowed to say are things like, hey, I don't think you're in the right bathroom. It is the FAQ actually specifically says misgendering or mispronouncing someone is harassment. That constitutes a hostile environment. And so those are things you're not allowed to say. Clearly, these are First Amendment protected things, because that's a really hot issue where people have very strong feelings. And yeah. So, you know what? Not on my watch.
1: Wait, so seriously, somebody using the wrong pronoun can be disciplined on a UC campus? Oh, by the way,
3: yes,
1: hold on,
3: yes,
1: hold on.
3: I just
1: fell into the trap. Using the right pronoun, not the wrong. that's the insidious nature of this nonsense. If you actually refer to a male as he, even though he demands that you acknowledge that he's pretending to be a she, you can get disciplined for that.
3: Correct. And discipline, I mean, that's like putting it lightly. So discipline can include, but is not limited to, suspension, expulsion, removal from your housing, revocation of your degree, which, like, honestly made my jaw drop.
1: Wow.
3: As well as being sent to re-education camp, just for you to learn the right way to act going forward. So, none of this is problematic whatsoever.
1: Nikki Neely, yeah, exactly. So you're filing a lawsuit against the UC system defending education is. And, I mean, to file a lawsuit, you have to obviously have some law that you can cite. So what is the federal statute that you're pointing to say, look, you're violating the law here?
3: First Amendment, the best amendment. So this is just straight freedom of speech. There is no religious carve-outs. I don't care if somebody worships the spaghetti monster. If they don't want to use somebody's pronouns, they may not be forced to use a pronoun by a state taxpayer-funded entity like University of California system. We also have the 14th Amendment in there. This is vague. This is they're discriminating on the basis of viewpoints. Obviously, some viewpoints are allowed and some are not.
1: Yeah.
3: And so just things like that we find intolerable.
1: Obviously, First Amendment transcends presidential administrations. But if I remember right, didn't the Trump administration come in and execute quite a few executive orders with regard to things like this through the Department of Justice as well as the Department of Education about what these publicly funded schools can do? UC is still getting plenty of federal tax dollars, aren't they?
3: They absolutely did. So the Trump administration has been absolutely clear, absolutely unequivocal about that you may not, talking about gender, full stop, is just an issue that is back on the table, as opposed to during on the Biden administration when we all had to worship at the altar of all the gender ideology stuff, when they tried to rewrite Title IX in violation of the law, et cetera, et cetera. So the fact that they are trying to do this in 2026 under a Trump administration, which has made clear its fidelity to law and biology, is something that is, not a path I would have chosen. But that's why we have people like, aside from the UC Board of Regents and administrators there, we have Gavin Newsom cited. We have Tony Thurmond, the state superintendent, cited, because this happened on all of those people's watches. And we want people to be remember that.
1: I keep using the word insidious on this, but it really is insidious, because when you look at the Orwellian use of language by the proponents of these policies, it's under the, ironically, the UC sexual violence and sexual harassment policy. So in the sexual harassment policy, you are a victim if a person refuses to adhere to the pronouns that you demand that they use. However, if my daughter, let's say I'm paying for my daughter's college tuition at UC Davis, and my daughter's on the swim team, she's a freshman, she's in the locker room, and my daughter was raised with very traditional, conservative, religious principles, she is very modest. She is now forced to disrobe in front of a biological male, and she is forced to be confronted with a naked biological male against her consent. She doesn't want to see this naked man, but she is forced to, and that's just fine in their sexual harassment policy. That's the definition of sexual harassment, Nikki Neely.
3: Yes, and this comes up in locker rooms. It comes up in dorms. We have heard stories of girls being put in situations where they have been dissuaded from filing complaints about who they have been housed with, and told that, are you sure you want to do this? This might lead to problems.
1: Wait. I got to jump in. You mean they're forced to be roommates with a biological male?
3: Yes. Like, yes. Yeah.
1: Absolute insanity. But again, this is sexual harassment. And by the way, full disclosure, my daughter did go to UCLA. I've been in her dorms, and they have shared showers. They have shared shower facilities and shared bathroom facilities in those dorms.
3: Right. And so to put girls in a place where they have to, growing up a girl, as the mother of a girl, you always tell them, pay attention to your gut. If you feel unsafe, you remove yourself from that situation. We are telling these girls now, shut up, you bigot. Keep your mouth shut. Deal with it. Which is something that is so astonishing. And so, this is why the Trump administration has, come to crossheads with the California multiple times, because they have chosen to sacrifice our daughters on the altar of gender ideology.
1: People are going to hear this, Nikki, and they're going to be outraged, and they're going to want to be a part of this. But how can people support what you're doing at Defending Education? And are there other organizations who have already jumped on this as well? Because this needs to be a big thing.
3: Yeah, our website is defendinged.org. People can report incidents to us. They can learn about this issue and many others. We have lots of other lawsuits going on gender issues, race issues, DEI, et cetera. But we work closely with friends at the Independent Women's Forum, America First Legal. There are lots of great groups in this space that are trying to just hold these entities accountable. It's really astonishing how deeply the education industrial complex believes that they own this space. And so we are trying to claw it back. They are not entitled to our schools.
1: Can I ask you just sort of a strategic or tactical question? Because it seems like organizations on the left like Defending Education, but they take obviously a different approach and they try to push a more liberal, radical agenda. They've been instituting lawsuits for decades. They get a ton of their policies done, not through legislation, but through consent decrees and various other settlements with friendly governments that say, you know, don't want to fight things in court. Is this a new strategy for conservative groups? Or I wouldn't even call this conservative. This is just common sense, which oftentimes is a synonym for conservative ideas. But are we late to the game? Are we just now starting to figure out, oh, yeah, you know what? We have rights in these courts, too, and we're going to start these lawsuits.
3: Yeah, you know, I think this has been going on for about a decade. My friend and board member Ed Bloom from Students for Fair Admissions clearly has led the charge in this, right, with redistricting, voting rights, et cetera. And so it's been really fun to actually, yes, let's use the courts to actually enforce the rights as the Constitution lays them out. And, you know, it's funny because we are not doing sue and settle. These schools will fight tooth and nail to maintain their unconstitutional policies. I have sued my alma mater, my ex-husband's alma mater. And then they call you for money afterwards. And I say, you know, I know how much money you spent trying to keep that policy in the books. How dare you?
1: That's right.
3: So it's really astonishing that, you know, they're caught with their hand in the cookie jar and then they'll tell us, oh, you know, we can assure you students A, B, and C can say whatever they want. No, that's not it. The principle is that you have these policies in the books, full stop, and you thought it was okay.
1: Defending Education president is Nikki Neely. It's defendinged.org or com?
3: Correct. Yeah, .org.
1: .org. Defendinged.org. Jump on there, join the mailing list, and join the movement. Thank you, Nikki. Always great to talk with you. I appreciate you fighting this fight.
3: Thank you.
1: You know, for 250 years, Americans have believed in a powerful idea that we were meant to live free, free to work hard, free to move, free to enjoy life without being held back. But if everyday aches and pains are slowing you down, it might be time to declare your independence from pain. 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
4: Route 11 North off-ramp to 80 West remains closed following an earlier incident, and there's also a crash on the right shoulder, 71 southbound at West 150th. I'm Chris Lively, and I've got your next traffic update coming up right here on AM 1420, The Answer.
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6: Hello and good morning. Jake Underwood here. It's Monday, so that means we'll check in with Congressman Max Miller to get the latest on what's happening in D.C. We'll also welcome to the show Chris Long from Ohio Christian Alliance to talk about some Ohio legislation. That and more after...
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14: California.

0: I would love nothing more than to move on from our ongoing updates about the reflecting pool at the National Mall. But apparently this is the scandal to end all scandals in Washington, D.C. This is how they're finally going to get Trump, guys. Algae or the shoddy installation of the sealant on the bottom of the reflecting pool. After all, look at these giant pieces of the blue laminate, whatever it is, that sealed the bottom. They're just floating around. I saw a report on CNN about it. I saw a report about algae on it. I'm seeing protesters at the National Mall with signs cheering on the algae. By the way, they've done a deep dive into who these protesters are. They were also the Black Lives Matter protesters. They're all the same people, these people. The president was posting about it on Truth Social over the weekend. When he wasn't posting about the Iran war, he was posting about the reflecting pool, saying the United States Park Police have arrested multiple individuals for vandalizing our nation's magnificent reflecting pool. Who would do such a thing? These are very serious crimes having to do with the destruction of national monuments. Years in jail. Work will begin immediately on its repair. The suggestion is that no, it wasn't a shoddy installation, and no, the sealant didn't just, you know, come off involuntarily because they did such a poor job in installing it. The vandals actually went in and started ripping the stuff up from the bottom of the reflecting pool. They're investigating all of that. But here's a summation from Fox News. They sort of put together a quick package on what's going on with the reflecting pool here. Take a listen.
1: This is a sad story because all Americans, I don't care about your political stripes, enjoy the reflecting pool. But as Charlie points out, we're talking about someone who's gone from competing in Olympic-sized swimming pools to being accused of vandalizing the reflecting pool along the mall. And, of course, he ends up in cuffs. And apparently he's not the only one. We're speaking of a former Olympian canoeist, 67-year-old David Hearn. Three-time Olympian, by the way, said he was cycling by the monument on Friday. He noticed a piece of the pool's underliner floating in the water, but authorities, they didn't buy his story at all. And now they're accusing him of being one of several individuals of trying to sabotage the project, with a pair of arrests being made so far. In fact, the president said as much in a post on Truth Social, announcing, quote, many additional people have been arrested having to do with the disgraceful vandalism of our beautiful reflecting pool. What these terrible vandals have done is a true affront to both Presidents George Washington and Abraham Lincoln and should be dealt with accordingly. They also poured corrosive and destructive chemicals into the pool. Finally, he adds this, we are very proud of what we have done with this magnificent structure, and we'll get it repaired quickly to an equal level of beauty. Now, the pool, which had been restored to a beautiful cerulean as part of the America 250 celebration, spent years mired in an algae-covered state until the big cleanup. But suddenly, we started reading reports of a new algae bloom forming and the peeling lower coating. Critics said it was a shoddy job done by the contractors. Turns out that's not true at all, and now we know why. Now, the cleanup of this $14 million project is ongoing, even at this very hour. But given the fact that the 4th of July is right around the corner, to get it ready, they're going to have to work around the clock, guys.
2: All right. Truly incredible. Some people just need to get a life. They need to get a hobby. They need to find something better to do.
0: You surely heard well said. People need to get a life. But it's true. They see this as some sort of monument to Trump, the reflecting pool. And if they can sabotage it and make it look like a failure, it's like, see, his presidency is a failure. And, well, they're nuts. And now the suggestion is, or the reports are, that they're actually breaking the law, violating the law, and vandalizing the reflecting pool. And they're hoping that the media doesn't pay attention. A U.S. attorney in the District of Columbia, Jeanine Pirro, appeared on Fox News Sunday yesterday, and she talked about it.
3: President Trump's got a Crime Stoppers tip for you. He says lightweight ABC reporter Jonathan Carl was seen sticking his hand into the pool and trying to rip the rubber off the surface. Judge, is Jonathan Carl from ABC in trouble?
4: Well, you know, it depends. You know, anyone who is in a position of vandalizing or attempting to vandalize the reflecting pool will face the criminal justice system in D.C. Look, the president has made it a priority to make D.C. not only safe but beautiful. And there are several citations that have been handed out to individuals. And these are cases that will be prosecuted to the full extent. If there are more serious products that are put into the reflecting pool to create more algae or a bigger problem, then we'll consider more serious charges. But make no mistake, making D.C. beautiful is a priority. And if you damage, vandalize, or do anything to impact something like the reflecting pool, you can be prosecuted.
0: Which brings us to my friend and colleague Scott Jennings, who was on CNN over the weekend, and I told you about those protesters that have signs rooting on the algae. Yeah, take it away, Scott Jennings.
5: Regarding the vandalism, that's absolutely true. Somebody did vandalize the grass. Even when workers were working on the reflecting pool, I think I read that people came and vandalized their trucks and their equipment. Look, you have people that hate Donald Trump so much that they would go out and destroy our national monuments, vandalize the Lincoln Memorial, vandalize the grass. That's how broken-brained they are. Donald Trump has cleaned up Washington. The fountains work. The city is clean. The city is safe. It's good that he has taken an interest in this. And you have these people out here who are so broken-brained about the fact that he's the president that they're spending their time vandalizing all this stuff. I think it's terrible. And I hope anybody who vandalizes our monuments, I hope they get caught. I hope they get put in jail. He's trying to make the city beautiful for America, too.
0: Exactly. And just think about it. These protesters, they're literally cheering on pond scum. That's where we are. Incredible. 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
11: Breaking news this hour from Town Hall, Arnett Thomason. He chaired the Federal Reserve, setting monetary policy under four presidents. Former Fed Chairman Alan Greenspan has died.
12: Greenspan's widow, television correspondent Andrea Mitchell, wrote in a statement, quote, "He will be remembered for his brilliance and his kindness. Being his life partner was the joy of my life." Greenspan served as chairman of the Federal Reserve for 18 years across four presidential administrations from 1987 to 2006. Mitchell said Greenspan died Monday morning from complications of Parkinson's disease. He was 100 years old.
11: Correspondent Bernie Bennett. They may as well install a revolving door at number 10 Downing Street. Britain will be getting its seventh prime minister in just 10 years now that Keir Starmer has announced he's resigning as head of the Labour Party, giving up the PM's job. Starmer says he will stay on as prime minister until a successor has been chosen.
13: I will also give my successor my full and unequivocal support, knowing that they will inherit a Britain that is far stronger and fairer than the one I inherited 2 years ago. Better prepared for the challenges ahead, and better able to ensure the Labour Party secures a second term in office.
11: Starmer and Labour have taken a beating in public opinion polls, and Starmer's pending resignation had been rumored for weeks. The Utah judge presiding over the Charlie Kirk murder case says he'll rule today on whether prosecutors could face sanctions for remarks to the media about a bullet fragment recovered from Charlie Kirk's body. Lawyers for defendant Tyler Robinson are fighting to get the death penalty off the table. Robinson has yet to enter a plea. 23-year-old from southwestern Utah has been charged with aggravated murder. It is back to work this morning for Wall Street following the long holiday weekend. And right now, the Dow features 47 points higher. NASDAQ futures up 92. The S&P futures down 1 point. More on these stories, townhall.com.
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16: Weather and traffic, we've got the answer.
17: Route 11 northbound off-ramp to 80 West remains closed. Debris has been reported on the roadway. 224 between Porter Road and Waterloo Road. That route is closed. And we have a crash on the right shoulder, 71 South at West 150th. The current temperature is 59 degrees, getting up to the top 60s, bottom 70s today. We may catch some additional showers later. A high of 72 tomorrow with sunny skies. That's your weather and traffic. I'm Chris Lively. 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
18: December 7, 1941, the Japanese admiral uttered these words, quote, "I fear all we have done is to awaken the sleeping giant." It's been a long time. It's been a long time since December 7th. It's been a long time since September 11th. We need not wait for the alarm, for we are the watchmen on the wall. 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I'm Jeff Toring, pastor of Liberty Valley Church, and we are one of his footmen. 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
1: Hello and good morning. Welcome in on this Monday morning, June 22nd, 2026. Didn't write the year down. Gotta write that down. Welcome into the Jake Underwood Show. I am Jake Underwood, the man behind the glass. Is one Mr. Kenny Kidd. Good morning, Kenny.
2: Hi.
1: How's it going, Kenny?
3: Good. Good morning.
1: Good morning. We got a lot to go over today. We got Max Miller, of course, and we're going to take that like mid break that we usually take. We're going to take it a little bit earlier so we can get Congressman Max Miller and get the most questions in, because I'm asking him today about the Iran deal. How's like the congressional oversight when it comes to that? Things that are going on in the Foreign House Affairs Committee, all of it. I'm asking him a lot of stuff today. And then we're going to talk about obviously the latest on Iran. Not only get Congressman Max Miller's opinion on it, but just, you know, the headlines, different things that are coming out. J.D. Vance is coming out and saying, what they're saying isn't exactly true, which I know is shocking, considering how honest everybody seems to be when it comes to this. We're also going to catch up with Chris Long from Ohio Christian Alliance. They're talking about some possible tax exemptions on gas. Oh, that'd be pretty good, huh? That's going to happen at 10:35. Flock cameras in Cleveland. There's an update on it. We'll see what happens. It still is all kind of in limbo. But people are coming out, and the main thing with that is people are going, well, if it works, let us know. Let us see the data, which I think is completely fair. Ultimately, the way that you fix it is let police do their job. But well, we're not there yet. We're not there yet.
3: Come on.
1: As well as some other things that we're going to go over today, some local stuff. We didn't get to the IX Center story on Friday, so we will cover that today. And I've had some people over the weekend ask me, they said, hey, you said you're going to do like a breakdown on the Tulsi Gabbard stuff. When is that going to happen? We got today and tomorrow are pretty packed shows. It looks like right now, Wednesday, we're going to do a part one of that. And if you're wondering what I mean by part one, is she released it in four parts. We're going to go through that first group of documents that she released. and I'm going to point out some of the details and different things that are said there, so we all have an idea of what's going on. But as for today, it's going to be Iran. It is. It's going to be Iran talk and just some different things going on with that. Oh, also Team Algae. Are you Team Algae?
3: Dumb.
1: I mean, it's just, it's so goofy. It really is. It's just, it's so funny and just so goofy what people are what they're willing to protest. Should I play a little bit of that clip just to tease it?
3: Bring it.
1: I mean, that's what we're told to do. So let's do that. let's see here. This is Team Algae screaming at members of the National Guard for standing outside the mall there.
23: $1.1 million for y'all to watch porn scam. Our money's really being spent well for y'all to watch porn scam.
1: Porn scum.
3: Oh.
1: Yeah.
23: Let's go, Algae. Let's go.
3: Okay.
1: Sad part is there's still another like 30 seconds to that, so we'll listen to that in its entirety later on. It just the stuff that people are willing to pro. Oh, and meanwhile, I'm assuming it's a woman. I don't know, and the reason why I say that is because she's dressed as a giant pink frog.
3: All right.
1: So, yeah, giant pink frog. That's where we're at here. So we went from pink hats to pink inflatable frog costumes with giant banners that say Team Algae. But don't worry, they're sticking it to the man. You know, if they were out there protesting like housing prices or, you know, something like that, I think we'd all be like, oh, I hate that they're protesting out there because, you know, we love Trump. But I get it. I understand it. No, Algae. That's the top priority in a liberal's mind right now is Algae. Help. Help.
3: I can't.
1: I pray for him. Pray for him. It's the best thing I could say. Thoughts and prayers for them because they need it. If they're this upset, like, why are you going to? We'll talk about it. When we get back, we're going to talk to Congressman Max Miller. I'll ask him if he's Team Algae. You know, well, I have a feeling he is not. That and more when we return. This is the Jake Underwood Show. 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
4: 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If you want to watch behind the scenes, we're on Rumble, YouTube. But YouTube, we get shut down immediately. It's very funny. I'm like in a back and forth battle with them every single day. And X. So if you want to see some of the behind the scenes, what we're doing here, you could see it. We got cameras in front of our faces. So joining us now on the Marcello's Hot Honey Pepperoni Hotline is Congressman Max Miller. Congressman, first, I want to say Happy Father's Day.
5: Thanks, Jake. Really appreciate that. And yesterday was an awesome day. So for all the dads out there, I got to spend, all day with my daughter, going out, doing certain things, went over to my parents' house, and it was just a great, relaxing day. So I hope, everyone had the same, but it's great to be on. It's been a couple weeks, so it'll be good to catch up. A lot of not so much fun stuff to talk about. Am I right?
4: Right. Oh boy. Right. And I'm looking forward to it. First, I just want to make sure I ask you, we played the clip of the pink frog walking around. They are covered up, and it happened in Washington, D.C. Congressman, I just want to confirm that you are not the person in the pink frog costume screaming pond scum at National Guard's members. Just want to make sure before the rumors start.
5: I can confirm that, but things do get out of hand, and I have seen some rumblings on Twitter already, and as you know, social media is 1,000% real life.
4: Oh, yeah.
5: So if you see that, do know that there's a 50-50 chance. I don't know, Jake and Kenny. It could be me, so you never know.
4: I just, I wanted to give you, like you said, the rumors online. I just wanted to give you that moment to make sure that, we nipped that in the butt. We confronted right here, right now. So thank you, Congressman. I know that was the big question everybody wanted to know.
5: Look, I've had, back in the day, there was a rumor, which I was a little bit more proud of, that people thought that maybe I was Slider from the Cleveland Indians, right? That one was a little bit better. I kept that one to myself, but yeah, I appreciate it.
4: Wait, is that, people really thought you were Slider?
5: No.
4: Wait a second.
5: You want to know why? You want to know why, Jake?
4: Why?
5: Because people will believe that I'm the pom scum man in Washington, D.C. So it's like the same freaking thing, right? I mean, whatever. It's amazing. But thank you for helping me with my point. I love you guys.
4: You said it so serious. I'm like, wait, did people really think you were Slider? I got real confused. All right, let's hop into the stuff that's very
5: what's part of the delivery, man.
4: And it was spot on. Let me ask you about the Iran deal, because there were all the rumors and everything coming out about it. We seem to have

0: a deal.
1: Things Let's keep on talking about mascots instead. Joking. I'll stop.
0: No, you're fine. You're fine. So, you know, the Iran deal, everything going on with that. Penn has made it to paper. You know, what do you think? What's your opinion on this and how you feeling about it?
1: Oof. That's why I just, you know, made the joke and interrupted you and said, let's talk about, you know, mascots and Palmstone Man in D.C. Yeah. Because I got to tell you, this deal is incredibly troubling for me. And I've been home for the last, you know, week and a half. And I've been out in the community, you know, multiple events, talking to our constituents. And whether people were for this or not for this, they are most certainly not for what is coming out of these negotiations. And I will tell you right now, anyone really blesses off on these things. I mean, Jake, I know this is going to be tough to hear someone like me say this, but I have to speak the truth to the constituents of the 7th. This deal is crap. We're going to give $300 billion to Iran, a terrorist state, and we are going to now trust them at their word that they're going to now bring in IAEA investigators, which they said they would never bring in. I mean, look, at a certain point here, you have to grapple with reality. And the reality is when you're the commander in chief and you decide to make a decision on behalf of our country and the world to make it a safer place, you have to follow through. And I understand that right now, you know, things are being done politically. Well, you know, I understand that things are done politically, but they can also, you know, come at a great cost to our country. And my hope is that, you know, we are not trusting the IRGC, you know, saying that they're going to take all this and these negotiations on face value. I'm more than troubled right now that this is ending up in a worse spot right now than almost before. And that's my ultimate concern. I'm glad that we never have to worry about a nuclear Iran ever. And I'm glad my daughter and everyone's kids and grandkids and friends and family don't have to worry about it. But this does get into a serious conversation about what is in the best interest of our country, not just for the next 2 years, but for the next 60, right? I'm 37 years old, and I don't know how old you are, Jake, or, you know, most of the people listening, but I'm a young man with a family, and I want to continue to country thrive and to make sure that we don't ever have to send men and women to the Middle East ever again. And my concern is that we're going to have to do that at some point, whether it's now under President Donald Trump or under a future president that it, you know, is going to have to deal with this. And so, look, at the end of the day, I'm more than gutted by these negotiations. I'm very nervous to see what comes out at the end. I have hope, but the hope is glass half empty right now, man. And I wish I had more to tell you and the constituents that are either for or, you know, against the actions that were taken. But at the end of this, you know, this is not the kind of deal that you want to see be done on the world stage when you're the United States.
0: I mean, I'm 34, and I agree with everything that you're saying there about the, you know, we got to stop with the boots on the ground and all this different stuff and watching people get sent overseas. I mean, countless people I know have died in combat. And I don't want to see that happen to anybody. So I'm with you 100%. Now I do want to ask you about the $300 billion, because there's been a lot of back and forth with that. There are people saying that it's not exactly $300 billion. It's a tier system. In fact, I believe J.D. Vance yesterday, I believe it was, came out and called a lot of it misreporting of what, you know, what's being reported when it comes to that. So is it a tier system? Because I've even heard different things, that it's $300 billion, but it's all of the countries around Iran that are going to have input on it, and they have to follow certain steps and all this different stuff. What exactly is the $300 billion?
1: So I've heard a couple of things. Primarily what it is that there is $300 billion right now that has been frozen. That is technically Iran's. The United States has frozen it. They have not been able to get it for some time now. And as a part of the deal, to my knowledge, that they are going to unfreeze that money. Now, Jake, whether or not, you know, wherever this money is coming from, okay, now say it's, you know, theirs, whatever that means, their blood money from the terrorist regime, or it's coming from wherever, the simple fact of the matter is that Iran is getting $300 billion. So people can rationalize this any which way that they want, okay? But at the end of the day, Iran's getting $300 billion. And I don't see how anyone can be for that. Now, I pray to God it's not taxpayer money. And that I'd have to look into, and that I hope that the vice president is correct on, and it's coming from other people, and that maybe it really is Iran's money. But make no mistake, at the end of the day, whether it's their money or not their money, who the hell thinks it's a good idea to give them $300 billion? I mean, hell, when Barack Obama was president, we were all out there saying pallets of cash. I mean, look, like I said before, I am all for the president. You know, politics is like baseball, and you can't bat 1,000. And, you know, it's a stats game, and sometimes it gets ugly. But on this one, you know, they're getting $300 billion, and there's no other way to put it. Whether it's theirs or not theirs, I don't want to give a terrorist country $300 billion. I don't want to give them a nickel, because they're going to use it to spread hate and to take out Americans every single day, as they had been doing since 1983 in the Lebanon bombing.
0: I want to switch it. Excuse me. I want to switch it up a little bit and ask some House Democrats. They're demanding testimony from Secretary Rubio, Secretary Hegseth, Steve Witkoff, and others regarding the Iran conflict. Do you support these hearings?
1: I need to know more about them, and I need to know exactly what they're asking for, and then go to the chairman of the committee. But this is no more, to a certain extent, a tactic of the minority. This is something they will continuously do, and, you know, go for an open wound of any administration to bring cabinet secretaries in to try to embarrass them. Look, I am all for bringing Secretary Rubio back in, Jake, but if we're going to bring him back into the House Foreign Affairs Committee, then Democrats better not ask him about his shoes, okay, or the events that he likes to go to, or, you know, what kind of food does he eat for lunch? Now, these are the same Democrats who are, you know, so upset that are asking you and me and everyone else in the country to bring in these cabinet secretaries. Yet when they had Secretary Rubio in the foreign affairs hearing just a month ago, one of these clowns, okay, who's, I believe, running for Senate, but anyways, asked him about his shoes.
0: Mm-hmm.
1: Now, does that sound like a serious party who wants to get, you know, demanding answers, questions? Are, no, it doesn't. They're a bunch of jokes, and if they actually cared, they would do more due diligence and try to find a solution to the problem instead of just throwing, you know, crap at the wall and making it even uglier. Not helpful.
0: Yeah, see, the thing is, and I'm all for hearings, but you bring up a great point. As long as we're actually finding things out. Yeah, I think a lot of these, especially the Democrats right now, because as you said, you know, they're going to try to grandstand. They got to get those 30-second clips for TikTok so they, you know, they could use that in a commercial. And they spend more time saying, reclaim my time, reclaiming my time, as opposed to actually getting answers to things. They just want to sit there, grandstand, get their 30-second clip, scream about how they're not being heard, and then move on. And I don't know that it's really solving anything. So me personally, I'd rather have the secretaries doing their job than sitting there in front of members of Congress that are just trying to get clips, likes, clicks, and retweets out of these.
1: I mean, I'm with you. I mean, I can tell you that when I got subpoenaed by the January 6th committee and I had to go through that entire thing, and it was a giant waste of time. Do you know how many members of Congress who were doing that, who were, you know, deposing me, that I did nothing wrong, had been completely absolved of everything, okay? It was just doing my job. And that, you know how many days and, you know, months they wasted in years and what they could have been doing for their constituents? I mean, the same goes for these hearings. I mean, people, you know, who are up there who want to get these fancy clips, like you said, that's all. They just want to go home and say, I told the secretary off. And that just makes people feel good. But it doesn't provide a solution to their problem. And that is the issue that we have with Democrats. They, it's feelings and emotions, right? They don't think with logic and reason. And that's why, you know, even in a tough midterm, we're going to be okay. And so are most Republicans, I believe.
0: And so we got a few minutes here. Before I let you go, I want to make sure I ask this. What are some hearings or some different briefings that we as Americans should be paying attention to this week, in your opinion?
1: It's going to be a rocky start. So we come back Tuesday. We've got a good week ahead, but, you know, we've been out for a week and a half back in the district, going to, you know, at least I'll speak for myself, going to Metro Hospital, going to North Olmsted Community Park, and several other things that we've done. But for us, there's nothing really big on the dot that I see that lays ahead this week. My hope is that, you know, we can get back to doing our regular jobs, which is taking care of our constituents and letting the administration try to tackle all the national issues that they can on foreign policy to kind of quell it down. But my focus right now is just, you know, continuing to produce for the people of our district, continue to be visible, and continue to be open. But, you know, right now, you know, look, we're in rocky times. But I just want to be as transparent with everyone as possible as we were earlier. And yeah, I mean, look, I wish I had more to tell you, and more on the docket, but, you know, my big concern right now is how we can make, you know, things better for the people in our district and around the country, and continue to see those gas prices go down, continue to see cost of goods go down, and continue to be there for them.
0: Congressman Max Miller, thank you for your time, and best of luck this week. Hopefully it goes quick for you, and you get a lot done. And thank you for confirming that you're not the pink frog.
1: Well, 50-50.
0: That's right.
1: I will tell you, it is my daughter's favorite color. So, you know, yeah.
2: The
1: if
2: next
1: it makes
2: birthday
1: her happy,
2: party.
1: I would do it. So.
2: The next birthday party, you're going to have to rent a pink frog suit.
1: Hey, Kenny, if you would have been here yesterday for Father's Day, you would have seen this. We dressed up as Belle, and then, you know, it was Daddy's time. But thank gosh, Daddy couldn't fit in anything, so I made it out alive.
0: Congressman, thank you for your time. Have an incredible week. We'll catch up again next week. That, of course, Congressman Max Miller joining us on the Marcello's Hot Honey Pepperoni Hotline. Talking about Iran. Man. I think he's where a lot of people are with the $300 billion, and I think that's why it's such a hot topic and a hot-button issue right now when it comes to that. I think people are a little freaked out when it comes to that. He said what I'm hearing from people, too. So, like, he's out there talking to people. We'll talk about that more when we return. This is the Jake Underwood Show.
3: 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Weather and traffic, we've got the answer.
4: Your right lane is blocked on 77 northbound at Ghent Road. We have a crash on 422 west at Rapids Road. Additional incidents to watch out for. 71 south at West 150th Street on the right shoulder. On the 271 southbound off ramp to 71 south. 76 west after I-80. 80 west at Route 11. And debris on the roadway has closed down 224 between Porter Road and Waterloo Road. The current temperature is 61 degrees, getting up to about 69 today. Tomorrow's calling for a high around 72 with sunny skies. That's your weather and traffic. I'm Chris Lively. Jake Underwood continues on AM 1420, The Answer.
5: This is a Bloomberg Money Minute. Stock futures are fluctuating, but somewhat positive tone on Wall Street this Monday morning after the long holiday weekend. Fed policy also on investors' minds, with word former Fed Chair Alan Greenspan has passed away at age 100. Developing story in the stock photo business. Shares of Seattle-based Getty Images surging. The owner of thousands of iconic photos, including V-Day in Times Square and Muhammad Ali standing victorious over Sonny Liston, has announced a licensing deal with OpenAI. You might be shocked at how much money EV owners are saving almost $1,500 a year in fuel savings between a current gas car and the typical EV charged at a U.S. home. Gen Z would rather not date than pay $250 for dinner and drinks, according to a Bank of America survey, which says 51% of Americans age 18 to 29 report spending $0 on dates each month. One person interviewed says when money is tight, romance can wait. Denise Pellegrini, Bloomberg Radio.
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0: 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On Rumble, YouTube, Twitter, X. A big thank you to Congressman Max Miller for joining us. Kenny, what'd you think? What did you think of the $300
1: billion? $300 billion, it's...
0: To me, it
1: can't be U.S. money, without a doubt.
0: Correct.
1: It's not supposed to be.
0: Right.
1: Which is what a lot of the misinformation out there is saying, that it's going to be your tax money, that we're giving them. We're not giving them anything. We're freeing up money that we froze, that's their money,
0: yeah,
1: provided they do this step, this step, this step, this step, provided they behave.
0: Mm-hmm.
1: And they introduce themselves into the world economy as a legitimate partner.
0: Yeah. Yeah, and the reason why I asked, Kenny, is because if you were watching the stream, you saw when you were talking about that you kind of had that kind of look on your face, and I'm like, all right.
1: Because you had Max's picture up there, so no one saw you saw me.
0: Oh, that's true. Yeah. Oh, that's a good point.
1: So no one else saw me. But yeah, I did have that reaction,
0: yeah,
1: where it's like, you know what? And I understand completely. You don't want to free up $200 billion of a terrorist regime's money.
0: Yeah.
1: But in all fairness, we are in a completely different place than we were 6 months ago, than we were at any other time with Iran.
0: Yeah.
1: They don't have a Navy. They don't have an Air Force. Their military's decimated. Their leadership's decimated. They don't have the money. They don't have the funds. They don't have anything really right now. They are pretty much desolate. You know, there is nothing. We wiped out, I'd say, 90% of the power that they had. Now, do they still have some power with the Strait of Hormuz? Of course they do.
0: Right, and that's what they're holding on to now, and that's why you're hearing, well, it's closed, it's open, it's closed, it's open.
1: Yes.
0: No, it isn't. Maybe, it's that back and forth. Real quick, we did have some text messages that came in. Somebody said, I think Trump is trying to get the deal, I'm sorry, is trying to get the price of gas down before the election with this Iran deal. And someone else said, after World War II, the U.S. gave Germany and Japan a ton of money to rebuild. However, the U.S. maintains a military presence there to assure that the Nazis did not regain control of the country. In Iraq, a military presence will always be needed to assure that the radical Muslims don't misbehave. I think he meant Iran in that text, but Iraq, too. That entire region, that's what needs to be done. The thing is, I can see it from both sides with the $300 billion. They are going to have to rebuild. They are. And at the same time, this is the troubling part with it. This is where it gets like real interesting and like real frustrating, is that you always have the chance of the radicals taking over again, because that's where they are with that area. That's how they are. It would almost be like a country being, let's say the U.S. tomorrow we drop down and we're not the superpower that we are, but we still have the freedom. You had a country that had a problem with, you know, us having freedom. We would always be inherently free, because that's how we were raised. That's what our country is. Those are the principles that we were raised on. So when you start talking about Iran and the principles that they're raised on and how it's just second nature to them, when it comes to having that mindset about Iran, it's just there. So it's going to take a long time to overcome it, if you can at all. That's where the risk really comes in, where can they overcome it? Are they willing to work with other people? Because you have to remember that they believe that they are the most dominant country, and not only are they dominant, but they deserve it. Like, it is the same way that we believe that freedom is our God-given right, and it is. They believe that their God-given right from their gods are to rule the entire region and eventually the world.
1: Yeah, but that's what they believe now. They didn't always believe
0: that. Right, right. It could change.
1: Before the last 47 years,
0: yeah,
1: they were a prosperous, freedom-loving nation.
0: Yeah.
1: They were going in the right direction.
0: Yeah.
1: And they were going strong. And then these crazy Ayatollahs took over, the mullahs or whatever, you know, the leadership now took over and wiped all that out.
0: And that's, to me, that's the biggest challenge. Like, yeah, the ceasefire and the deals and everything, yes, that's big. But for that region in general, you have to make sure you get the right people in charge.
1: And that's, I think, part of the beauty of what we're doing over there is it's not just us. It's not just us in Israel. We've got other allies in the region that are helping. And that's key to long-term stability, is that you've got to get the region, the neighborhood, to pretty much knock on the dude's door and be like, hey knock it off.
0: Yeah, what are you doing? Can you stop lighting off fireworks at 2 a.m.?
1: Yes,
0: like, can you stop doing this? Something that I did find concerning, and this isn't even necessarily on the congressman, this is just in general, is the back and forth when it comes to the correct information. Nobody really knows. That's just it. Like, there's a lot of rumors here and there. And actually, Vice President J.D. Vance, he addressed this, as I said, when I was talking with the congressman that
2: I've seen.
0: Oh, not yet. Sorry, Vice President. he addressed this. He spoke about this. This was in Switzerland. He addressed this.
2: I've seen some misreporting about frozen or unfrozen Iranian assets. One of the other things that we wanted to do, and, you know, wasn't as high of a priority for us for obvious reasons, but we wanted to make sure that we set up a process where if we ever unfreeze Iranian assets, we can ensure that that money, that Iranian money, goes to help the people of Iran and not to fund terrorism. So Jared Kushner actually came up with a very interesting solution with the Qataris, where basically, again, if there is any frozen Iranian assets that are unfrozen, then we have approval over that process. The Qataris have approval over that process, and then the money would actually go to buy American soy, American corn, and American wheat for the benefit of the Iranian people. And as much as I see some of the press misreporting on this, and of course, you know, buttressed by what the Iranians are saying, or not all Iranians, I want to be clear, there are a lot of Iranians who are telling the truth about what happened yesterday, but you see some social media reporting that gets this wrong. But fundamentally, what Jared and the Qataris and the entire team here in Bergenstock accomplished is, to me, a classic Trump deal, where if Iranian assets are ever unfrozen, they're going to go to make American farmers richer and to feed the Iranian people. That's a very, very good and very classic Trump deal. That's great for our people, great for the people of Iran.
0: And I don't disagree. I don't disagree, and it is a classic Trump deal, but I think the issue and where it comes up is, how do we know? How do we know? Like, what's going to keep them accountable? You know, we talk about the different people in the region. Is that going to be a sustained thing? That's the what-ifs that I think people are getting hung up on, with this. It's because we don't know for sure if the people around them are going to be there to hold them accountable. And the reason why we say that, and the reason why there is that doubt, like, I'm not doubting President Trump's deal. I think it's a good... considering how they weren't even willing to sit down and talk to us, it's a good deal. He did very well there. But the problem is, are the people around them, when the going gets like really tough, and maybe the United States can't be there to completely, you know, double check everything, are they going to be able to uphold it? That's the question. I think that's the issue that a lot of people have with it. And that's where the worry starts to come in, of them going, what are we doing here? Now, I don't doubt that the deal itself with the frozen assets, it is going to benefit America, especially. I mean, if we're talking about soy and wheat and all these different things, that's going to benefit us here in Ohio. But I think it comes down to the when everything hits, and if, you know, if Iran starts acting goofy again, which we see that they have a history of doing, are their neighbors going to be able to, as Kenny said, go over there and knock on the door and say, knock it off? Or is Iran going to have this whole other mindset now because they want to have those assets that are frozen back in their possession, so they're going to play along? And there's a lot of what-ifs here. That's why it's been so difficult to make a deal. That's why it's taken months. So I understand it. I think considering everything, could we have gotten more? 100% we could have gotten more. But we'll see what ends up happening, because I don't know that their neighbors can hold them accountable right now. That's the only thing that's got me worried about it. We're going to take a break. We come back, we'll continue talking about this. If you want to chime in on it, the number is 216-216-216. 800-951-0945. That and more when we return. 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
5: All right, Cheryl, for Bethesda House, on average, how long after a woman has had an abortion does she seek healing?
6: That's a really good question. Thank you, Janine. While a woman is usually hurting immediately after having an abortion, there are other women who do stuff things and go on about their life thinking that they have somehow, you know, taken care of what they would see as a problem. Usually, on average, most women come to see us in midlife when they begin having children of their own. Sometimes it's later after their children have grown. That would be the larger portion of women that we see. The oldest woman that we have ever saw was 92 years old, who had an abortion in World War II in Germany. So women carry this deep scar, and sometimes we're the very first person they have ever told in their life. To be able to have the support of our priests, who are our main contact for bringing women to us, or letting women know that we're here for them, they see them in confession. But it's so important that those of us who are pro-life and who are in our communities, if someone does approach you and shares their story with you, it's important for you to not trivialize what they've experienced. To be able to use the words that Pope John Paul said, I can imagine that must have been a very difficult time for you. How can I help? And then to be able to suggest that there are services, there are places that they can go to find someone who will walk with them as they try to unravel some of the tangles of their life.
4: That was Cheryl Maloney from Bethesda House of Mercy.
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0: 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I want to correct myself real quick, because I know, obviously, this is a deal with Iran. Mm-hmm. It's not necessarily the Iran deal. This is the Memorandum of Understanding. I've just, in my head, it's a deal with Iran, so I'm calling it the Iran deal, but it is not the Iran deal.
1: MOU.
0: Yes, MOU. The Iran MOU. And that's what we're talking about when it comes to the $300 billion being released. That, like I said, what I'm nervous about, the part that makes me nervous about this is I know the United States will be able to hold them accountable. We're seeing it now. But are their neighbors going to do the same thing? You know, is it going to be 5-10 years from now and we're dealing with this all over again? Because this is where I think the frustration's really starting to build with people. And it's nothing to do with administrations. It's nothing to do with anything like that. It just has to do with that region of the world. And what I mean by that is it seems every 10 to 15 years, we're going through this with someone over there, whether it's Iran, whether it's Iraq, whoever it may be. Every 10 to 15 years, we're going through this again and again and again. And it gets to the point where people are looking at it. And this is why so many people were critical of President Trump when he went in there, because they're going, man, there's really no way to get this figured out. There's no way for us to even come out on top here, because when it comes to these negotiations and we're talking back and forth, are they actually going to uphold their end of the deal? That's why this is a little bit different. They have the Memorandum of Understanding. MOU? Are we calling it MOU?
1: Is it? MOU.
0: MOU. So they have the MOU, and they're looking at this, and they actually have points now that they can go, okay, this is what we're aiming for. Whether or not we hit it, we'll find out. But this is our goal. This is what we want. And it's not just, as Congressman Max Miller said, because we did. We ripped the Obama administration about the pallets and pallets of cash. We did.
1: So that was our cash.
0: Correct. Correct. Well, some would argue that the frozen assets from Iran should be ours, too.
1: Should be, but is it?
0: It could be.
1: It could be. It could be.
0: See what I mean?
1: But again, if you're not trying to portray yourself as the bad guy, don't do bad guy things. So stealing money is not necessarily going to help our cause. Just saying.
0: Well, I don't know that it's stealing as much as it's getting what's ours.
1: You can try to justify it as much as you want, but essentially,
0: you're right. No, that's
1: stealing money.
0: you are right. But that to me is the big issue here. Is this going to be something that is going to last more than 10 to 15 years? Is this something that's actually concrete that we're able to build off of? And look, I don't know that there will ever be peace over there. Not in my, I don't know that it will happen in my lifetime. I don't know. Because whenever you start to see things slow down, whew, things get ramped right back up. Because everyone in that region believes that they should control that region. That's ultimately what the problem is here. They can't be good neighbors. It'd be like if your neighbor came over and said, hey, your house is mine now. And you're like, no, it's not. I've lived here for 20 years. No, it's mine. No, it's mine now. And then you guys start throwing like water balloons and like, you know.
1: Water balloons.
0: Flaming piles of whatever over there.
1: Guns are being pulled out.
0: Right, because now you guys are at war. But that's what this is like. They a lot of these countries in that region, they don't want to have peace. So when they're forced to, you know that something is going to come along, whether it's, you know, blocking a strait or a ship going into a wrong area, that it's just going to make that the tempers just, they're going to go off the charts and they're going to lose their minds. That's ultimately the problem with this entire region, is that I don't know that Iran is going to listen to their neighbor. I think they'll listen to us, especially if we end up signing something. You know, the MOU, if it stays in place, they come to, you know, of the agreed on points, there's 14 of them, they get 13 of them. I think we're good to go. I think we're going to be fine. But is Iran going to listen to the people in that region? And I don't know. And I don't know that anybody does. We have our opinions. We could say, of course they are, because it's we could say all of that, and that's fine. We go into it with optimism, but I don't know that they will, because we haven't seen it yet. Now, this is why I said we have to make sure that the leadership that's put in place there is good. And it's somebody who's willing to not only work with us, but work with the people in that region, but still stand up for Iran. Two things could be true at the same time. You can say that, you know, whoever the leader of Iran's going to be is going to stand strong for Iran, but they can also work with the people in that region. That's what needs to be done. That's what needs to happen here. Now, I trust J.D. Vance, Vice President J.D. Vance, we heard the clip from. I trust him that he's going to be able to negotiate and do a good job. I also trust President Trump that he's going to be able to negotiate and do a good job. J.D.'s very level-headed, at least to what we see publicly. Very level-headed. He's not going to go into it, you know, freaking out or anything like that. Or, you know, he's going to try to have it as fair as possible. But I understand the frustration when it comes to the $300 billion and just stopping missiles for a little bit over there. I think that's ultimately what a lot of people want. They want not only a break from hearing about it, which I know sounds crazy, but they also want a break for the people in that region. They want that break for them. And you know what? That's completely fair. Who wouldn't want that for people? I don't want to see anybody get bombed. I don't want to see any more wars. I want us to focus on us here. So there's a lot of stuff that we need to do. There's a lot of stuff that we need to focus on here. Now, with that said, we saw it being focused on. And we see it a little bit now when we're talking about the gas prices and different things going down. So it was happening, and then Iran became the focal point, and everybody lost their mind. Iran and algae, those are the two things that people want to focus on right now. Iran and algae. When there's all these other things. And I know that behind the scenes, I don't even want to say behind the scenes, it's just not grabbing the headlines right now. The Trump administration's doing some good things. But this is what's grabbing the headlines. This is what's making people nervous. This is what's getting them, you know, kind of lose their minds a little bit. So I just want to make sure that, you know, it's a good deal. I believe it is, for the most part, considering they didn't even want to talk to us. Now, could you always get a better deal? Yes. But what the part that to me is going to make is that's going to make or break this deal. And like I said, we won't know for years, but it's if the people in that region can hold them accountable. And I guess if Iran wants that money, they're just going to have to do it. It's really that simple. Hey, Iran. You want the money in frozen assets? Follow the rules. You don't follow the rules, you don't get the money. But then do we see another uprising? And then at that point, do the people in the region, do they hold them accountable? I don't know. It's a big risk. It's a very big risk. But we'll see how it works. It's something that it's kind of been done before, but not with this area. Not like this.
1: Definitely not as drastic to Iran.
0: Yeah.
1: I mean, we've completely wiped out most of their power. Mm-hmm. You know, like they can't just flex power in the region like they used to.
0: Right. And that's really important to this too.
1: It's huge.
0: Yeah. That's I think that's the part, and I'll say I'm guilty of it too. That's a part that I that doesn't click in my head, because when I think Iran, I think Iran. You know,
1: no.
0: But it's not necessarily like that anymore that we know of.
1: Oh, of course.
0: You know, we don't know the behind the scenes stuff, obviously, but I can only go with what is front facing right now. I hope that because they have been knocked down a peg or two, maybe they're not as cocky because they but then again, they're going around saying that they won. That's why a deal was made. You know, it's hard to tell. We have to take a break. This is the Jake Underwood Show. When we get back, Jim, I see you on hold. We'll get to you, and we'll talk about this some more right here on the Jake Underwood Show.
2: Breaking news this hour from Town Hall. I'm Rich Thomason. A change at the top in British politics once again. A big but not surprising announcement this morning from Prime Minister Keir Starmer.
3: Every decision I've taken has been about putting the country I love first. That is why I will resign as leader of the Labour Party. I have spoken to His Majesty the King this morning to inform him of my decision.
2: Starmer says he'll be staying on as caretaker Prime Minister until a new leader has been chosen. Starmer and his party are wildly unpopular in public opinion polls. Britain now is on its way to having its seventh prime minister in about 10 years. Senior U.S. and Iranian negotiators have wrapped up a lengthy round of initial talks aimed at permanently ending the war. The initial mediation was rocky, but also led to some agreements.
4: These are the first talks to be held under the terms of the Memorandum of Understanding agreed last week between the U.S. and Iran. Tehran has pledged not to procure or develop nuclear weapons, but Iran's nuclear program is a long-running and complicated source of geopolitical tension. And the two sides have given themselves an initial 60 days to get a final deal when the last nuclear agreement, which Donald Trump ditched, took the best part of 2 years to negotiate.
2: And that is the BBC's Jessica Parker. Oil prices edging lower over optimism about those talks, and gas prices falling as the summer driving season heats up. This morning's AAA national average for regular, $3.92 a gallon. That's down a penny from yesterday, more than 60 cents lower than a month ago. Former Fed Chairman Alan Greenspan has died. He was 100 years old. On Wall Street, the Dow is up 273 points. The Nasdaq ahead 29. The S&P is up 27 points. More on these stories, townhall.com.
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7: A disabled vehicle is blocking your right lane, 77 southbound at Ghent Road. We also still have that crash on 422 West at Rapids Road. A crash on the 271 southbound off-ramp to 71 south, 76 west after I-80, and debris on the roadway has closed down Highway 224 between Porter Road and Waterloo Road. The current temperature is 62 degrees. We may catch some additional thunderstorms later this afternoon. Tomorrow looks like sunny skies and a high of about...
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0: Welcome back to our number two of the Jake Underwood Show on this Monday, June 22nd, in the beautiful year that is 2026, in the greatest Cleveland area. I am Jake Underwood, the man behind the glass, is one Mr. Canny Kid. Good morning, Canny.
15: Hey, good morning.
0: How's it going, Canny?
1: Good. Good.
0: Very good. If you missed it earlier in the show, we had Congressman Max Miller. I would recommend going back and listening to that once it's posted, whkradio.com, or, of course, follow the Jake Underwood Show on Facebook, and we post the podcast there. Good interview. Like, good answers out of him. And, yeah, he brought up a different perspective on things, which I know, and some of the texters are mad because, you know, he's not necessarily, well, he has to agree with Trump 100%. No, he doesn't.
1: No, absolutely not.
0: His job is whether it's a Democrat or a Republican, his job is to look at it and go, is this benefiting the people in my district? Yes. Good. No, I don't like it. That's his job. And he does that, and he does it well.
1: See, and there's this perception with him and, like, say, Bernie Moreno and others where they're just, you know, whatever Trump says, they do. And,
0: yeah.
1: And that's absolutely
0: not the case.
1: No,
0: that's not the case at all. Now, I will say this. When it comes down and it comes time to voting for something, they usually go along with party lines. Unless it's something that's atrocious and it's terrible, then they're like, no.
1: Yeah, but I mean, good ideas are good ideas.
0: Correct. Yeah, if it's a good idea, they back it. They do it. Yeah, they do a good job. I don't know why there's so much hate for.
1: I don't get it.
0: I don't either. I really don't. But people just like to be mad.
1: And that's in party, too. You see that, which is stupid.
0: Yeah, it's
1: same
0: odd.
1: Same team, people. Same
0: yeah,
1: team.
0: And it's that's not, you know, like if they weren't good candidates. I mean, there's a few congressmen from Ohio that people just like. They just like to be mad about. And it's like, take a breath. It's okay. Like, it could be a lot worse.
1: Yeah. Well, I think you see a lot of these with the establishment.
0: Yeah.
1: You know, the
0: that's
1: the,
0: true.
1: The ones who let things get as bad as they did, to where Trump actually had had to step in.
0: Right.
1: You know, if things weren't as bad, he would have never ran
0: right
1: for
0: yeah.
1: president.
0: No, that's true. That's true. I personally think his mind was made up at the dinner where then President Barack Obama decided to sit there and poke fun at him, and he was like,
1: yep.
0: All right, bet. And he said, watch me run,
1: well,
0: and watch me win.
1: You had 8 years of Obama destroying anything that he could when it came to our country, and 8 years of Republicans just doing nothing.
0: Man.
1: Doing nothing to try to stop.
0: Yeah. Yeah.
1: So, I mean, that's really where you end up getting where we're at now. Where you've got Trump trying to fight back and doing a damn good job at it.
0: Yeah.
1: And changing perceptions and changing the party.
0: Well, and that to me, it was just the perception of the country that really changed under Barack Obama. And then you started to see the legislation follow. And, like, you know, and I know I say jokingly, but I mean it, you know, being Barack Obama promised change and free college, and the only thing he really delivered on is, what bathroom do I use? Mm-hmm. Like, we don't know what bathroom to use now. Like,
1: hope,
0: it's just...
1: Yeah, he promised hope and change, and all we got left was hope for change.
0: and change in our pocket. I was going to make the joke. Ah, well done. Let's go to Jim in West Park. Jim, you're in the air.
16: This morning, I heard on Bloomberg News that Donald posted something on his sites in regards to Iran threatening to close off the Straits of Hormuz again.
0: Mm-hmm.
16: And he said, well, if you do that, you won't be able to find your way home, and we're going to come in and blockade that. with our Navy, and we're going to take that oil and sell it.
0: Yeah.
16: So,
0: yep.
1: Okay.
16: That's all I got.
0: All right, Jim, thank you. Yeah, Lindsey Graham spoke about that. I actually have it here. He was on Face the Nation last night just talking about this. So, yeah, this is Lindsey Graham on Face the Nation.
15: Let's try a diplomatic solution. I think it's going to fail. What happens next? I spent 4.5 hours with President Trump Friday. Here's what I think will happen next. If this deal fails, President Trump is going to take the Strait of Hormuz over by force. The United States will control the Strait of Hormuz, will charge a fee for all those who go through to pay for the operation, and we're going to expand the Abraham Accords in calendar year 2026. We're going to get Saudi Arabia to join the Abraham Accords, and which is the biggest change in 5,000 years in the Mideast. And if Iran contests control of the Strait of Hormuz by the United States, we'll obliterate them. So to all the people listening, if this diplomatic effort fails, President Trump is going to take the Strait of Hormuz. Yeah. We're going to run it. We're going to try to get Saudi Arabia to join the Abraham Accords to end the Arab-Israeli conflict in 2026. And if Iran continues to attack Israel and Lebanon, the new policy will be we'll hit Iran. So to the Iranians, if you're listening, when you use Hezbollah to attack Israel, I think the new policy will be we will attack Iran.
0: I mean, that's pretty clear.
1: Mm-hmm.
0: If you work with us or else is basically, and here's the thing, this is what I mean, man. It's that it's so unpredictable. And look, the memorandum of understanding, that's going to be a tongue twister.
1: MOU.
0: Thank you. The MOU, it's a guideline. It's, they understand this is what they want to work towards, whether or not they get.

0: involved. Mm-hmm. That's the problem with that. Because you could be looking at it, yeah, we have a good relationship with China, and China wants them to knock it off. But China's got a good relationship with Iran. Russia's got a good relationship with Iran, especially when it comes to their drones. I'm telling you, man, the stuff I hear about Iran's drone technology, and they're selling it to Russia, they're selling it to all these different countries. It would just take one move, and it could get really bad really quick. And I think that's why we're going at this as cautiously as we are. Somebody texted in and said, why the hell hasn't the U.S. already taken control of the Strait of Hormuz? Well, I think that's because they're trying to do it diplomatically.
1: Yeah, you want to exhaust every possible peaceful avenue as you
0: can. Yeah, because if we don't, I mean, yeah, that's just it. Like, peace is always the first option. But if they don't follow along and they make it more and more difficult, and peace in a peaceful agreement doesn't happen, then yeah, you have to start getting, you know, it starts the rumors of boots on the ground and different things. And I'll say this, that's the reason why from the very beginning those rumors were coming out about military drafts and all these different things, because people know how Iran is. They don't, it's hard to get a peaceful deal with them. I'm not saying that it's not possible, but I don't know how much they're willing to give. I don't know how much they're willing to back down off the things that they want. That's ultimately the problem. That's what we're trying to figure out, and that's why we have the Memorandum of Understanding. We'll see what happens. I mean, as updates come in, we're going to let you know, as soon as it hits us. But, I mean, that's the latest year what Vice President J.D. Vance had to say about it, as well as Lindsey Graham. So, you know, we'll see. We're going to go to break. When we come back, we got to talk about Team Algae. And then just a reminder, at 10:35, so about 20 minutes, we're going to talk to Chris Long from the Ohio Christian Alliance, talking about possible tax exemptions. Yeah, how about that? I love it. That and more when we return. This is The Jake Underwood Show. This is Jake Underwood here with Bill Gardner from Empire Window Company.
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0: 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AM 1420, The Answer 102.9 FM, or free when you search us on social media. You can watch the stream, see some of the behind the scenes that we have going on there. Today, it is a Monday. It's June 22nd of 2026. And I am Jake Underwood, the man behind the glass, is one Mr. Kenny Kidd. Good morning, Kenny.
1: Hey.
0: How's it going, Kenny?
2: Good. Good morning.
0: Good morning. Team Algae.
2: Which dumb.
0: It's so ridiculously stupid. Just a reminder that at 10:35, we're going to be speaking to Chris Long from the Ohio Christian Alliance. There's a possible tax holiday proposal going on with Ohio Gas, and we're gonna pick his brain on that, talk about that a little bit, and get the details there. That's at 10:35, so about 15 minutes. So, yeah, and the Team Algae, here's the thing. I don't like talking about stuff like this, but here's the problem, is that it's gonna make headlines because they don't have anything else to talk about, apparently, in national media. So I have to tell you what Team Algae is, so you're not sitting there going, what is this? I listened to news radio today, and I heard nothing about it. This is the here we are. So Team Algae is so Team Algae is an activist group that's upset that there's algae in the reflecting pool after they're in the mall in DC after the renovations were made. Now, for those who don't know, algae can form in sitting water, and the bacteria that makes algae, usually it happens in sitting water. Here's the thing. There's a lot going on with this because of the chemicals that they use to get rid of the algae. Some of the lining that was put down is starting to peel. So right there, people are freaking out. Oh, $14 million. You know, they're losing their minds. Here's the thing. It's already come out that it's going to be covered under the warranty. So they're actually going to fix it. They're going to go in there. They're going to fix it. My understanding, based on what I've read, and this was on, I read on Fox News, and I think Wall Street Journal also had it. The reason why the lining, the paint that they put down, started to peel is because the chemicals that they put in to kill the algae was too concentrated. It was too strong. Started peeling the lining up. Okay.
2: Okay.
0: It happens.
2: It'll get fixed.
0: Right. And it'll get fixed, and it won't cost us anything additional. Okay. Now, people, you know, you're going to have the people that are freaking out, like the pink frog. I apologize. You can't really understand the woman as she's screaming. Let me get it pulled up here. I was going to play right off of Twitter, but they start cussing, so I don't want to do that.
2: Yeah, you can't do that.
0: That would be bad. So
2: that's the problem with these political activists.
0: See,
2: you start swearing, and all of a sudden you're destroying your reach because a lot of people can't play it.
0: Well, and that's just it. And also, on top of it, like I said at the beginning of the show when we started talking about this and I had to cut myself off, you know, if you were arguing for something that would, like, actually make sense and being mad about, you know, like if you were going housing should be easier, prices should be lower, I don't know that anybody's going to look at you and be like, that's ridiculous. What are you, stupid? Like, no, nobody's going to have that take. Absolutely no one. But you want to scream about algae in a reflecting pool that nobody cared about, that during previous administrations, it was filled with algae then too. What? Because this administration brought it to your attention, now you want to be mad about it? What are we doing? Of all the things to be upset and passionate about, this is the one that you just want to, you know, you want to go crazy about. The only reason I'm playing this clip is because there's people from the National Guard has been deployed there because people are going there and they're dumping chemicals into the algae-filled water. They're vandalizing it. So the National Guard is there to be like, all right, we're going to make sure nobody does anything. Now, I want to remind people that the National Guard does not get to choose where they get to go and stand. You know, they don't wake up in the morning, head over to, you know, where they need to go to check in, and they go, all right, Billy, where do you want to stand at today, Mr. National Guard? No, they're giving orders. They're giving orders to go there. So you could be mad that they're there. Don't be mad at them like it was their choice to be there. What are you doing? All right, here it is. This is the clip of the pink frog walking around with their pink algae banner.
3: $1.1 million for y'all to watch porn scam. Our money's really being spent well for y'all to watch porn scam.
0: Porn scam.
3: Let's go, Augie. Let's go. So the National Guard could come and watch porn scam.
0: So, hey, here's the thing. There's, and I don't want to be that guy, but I'm going to be that guy. if you're going to protest, make sure you could speak clearly enough through the frog costume so we can understand what you're saying. Like, so if they're Team Algae, are they supporting the algae? Do they like the pond scum? Is that what? Is that why she's dressed as a frog, because she enjoys it? The messaging is way off, and it's just, it doesn't make any sense. So, but yeah, she's yelling. When you heard the random cut out there, that's because she dropped the F-bomb. She said freaking National Guard. And then towards the end, she's like, oh yeah, you want to arrest me? Do you? Do you want to arrest me? Like, just stupid stuff. Here it is.
3: Don't you have to find something to arrest me for, right?
0: Yeah. Yeah.
2: Huh?
3: Right? You're going to try to find something to arrest me for.
0: The National Guard didn't even move. So if you see the clip on social media, she's standing there, and you know, they got the camera right behind, like, ooh, let's go agitate them. Let's go see what we could get them mad about. Just, you know, stupid stuff, because they want this attention. They get none at home. Like, somebody, I don't know. Go home. Go clean your bed sheets. I'm assuming that they haven't been cleaned in a while. Like, you know, like, there's plenty of other things to do in life. But she's sitting there. She purposely wants to agitate the National Guard. So then they could even turn around and go, can you knock it off? Move along, please. And then they'll go, no, that's my right to be here. And nobody's saying that you can't be here. So the National Guard, they just got to stand there. They just got to kind of take it. You know, they react. They got cameras in their faces. So, I mean, good on them for keeping their composure and just being like, okay, whatever, lady. Whatever, frog. Like, you know, just that's what they want to do. They just want to agitate. They want to get people mad so they can try to get a reaction, so then, you know, they could turn around and sue and maybe make some money, or, you know, get their like, clicks, and retweets. And then, you know, the pink frog will be the new, will be their Joe the plumber, you know, because that's all they want. I'm going to play it one more time for you so you could hear where she's trying to agitate the National Guard.
3: Don't you have to find something to arrest me for, right? Yeah.
0: I believe what she said there is, and now you're going to try to find something to arrest me for? Yeah.
3: Right, you're
0: going to
3: try to find something to arrest me for.
0: And now they're going to try to find something to arrest me for. Just, you know, goofiness. They just want to sit there. They want to antagonize. This is what they do. This is how they get their likes, clicks, and their retweets, and they get trending and all these things. And to be fair, it works. We're talking about it right now. But that's because I need you guys to know what's going on and just how, like, deranged some of these people are. And like I said, first of all, if you're going to protest, get a costume that you can clearly hear what you're saying out of it. And it's not her accent. It's the fact that it's muffled and it sounds like she's using a microphone from, like, what, 1920?
2: Right, I think it's both.
0: Like, what are we doing?
2: It's all of the above.
0: Yeah.
2: There's no clear message, and the message she's trying to get out there is not clear at all. You can't barely understand what she's saying.
0: Right.
2: It's just a nuisance. It's an annoyance.
0: Somebody texted in and said that frog lady needs to be deported back to whatever country she came from. Whatever pond. Send her back across the pond.
2: Whatever pond.
0: Ribbit. Yeah, just, you know, it's this goofiness. It's this grandstanding and you know, like I said, if it was something that, like, is affecting everyone, you know, if people were out there and they were mad, like I said, about even gas prices, even though they're coming back down, I could look at that and I go, hey, I get it.
2: Mm-hmm.
0: I understand that. You're going to be mad about pond scum. Like, what are you doing? It's so goofy.
2: And then to be vandalizing it too, pouring chemicals
0: that's the part I don't like either.
2: I mean, what are you doing? This is why we can't have nice things.
0: Yeah, it's just
2: you try to clean things up, and then some people just they want filth.
0: Well, it's not even that they want filth. They're mad at who did it.
2: I don't care who did it.
0: Like, it's the same thing that the Biden administration did with the border wall, where they're sitting there and they're like, well, yeah, we got to fix the border. We got to fix it. And then, you know, they're mad. So they don't want to use President Trump's stuff. No. So now we have to actually sell what they did for pennies on the dollar and then turn around and buy something that's less effective. It's just this weird. It makes no sense. But this is the standard that they have now put into place. So we're going to be sitting here and we're going to see this stuff happen. Like I said, I apologize. To be honest, I really didn't want to cover it. But like I said, these idiots are going to be out here and they're going to be promoting it. You're going to see it and go, what is this? So I got to let you guys know what's going on. We're going to go to break. When we come back, we're going to catch up with Chris Long talking about a tax holiday, potentially for gas. We'll tell you the details on that when we return. This is the Jake Underwood Show.
1: 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Weather and traffic, we've got the answer.
4: 224 between Porter Road and Waterloo Road remains closed due to debris on the roadway. We have a disabled vehicle blocking the right lane on 77 South at Ghent Road. A crash on 422 West at Rapids Row. Another incident on the 271 southbound off-ramp to 71, 76 West after I-80, and on your right shoulder, 80 West at Route 11. The current temperature is 62 degrees, getting up to about 69 today, 72, 73 in the forecast for tomorrow with mostly sunny skies. That's your weather and traffic. I'm Chris Lively. 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
5: This is a Bloomberg Money Minute. Stocks are higher as crude oil futures fall, and Iran says it sees major progress in all-night discussions with the U.S. Fed policy also in focus, with the death of former Fed Chair Alan Greenspan at age 100. Uber-backed electric bike firm known as Lime seeks a $181 million IPO. At the top of the price range, Lime could have a market value of about $1.7 billion. New drug deal to tell you about. AbbVie has agreed to buy Apogee Therapeutics. Apogee has a promising new eczema drug in the works, boosting AbbVie's anti-inflammatory portfolio amid growing competition for its bestseller psoriasis drug Skyrizi. And the National Basketball Players Association is revamping its commercial arm and opening a new training facility in Los Angeles. The new business will be called Players United, replacing the existing for-profit Think 450 business, and will be led by Chief Executive Officer David Kelly. Denise Pellegrini, Bloomberg Radio.
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9: This is John Catsimatidis with the Cat's Corner. I want to get something off my chest. We have too many professional politicians. I go back to that original movie, Mr. Smith Goes to Washington. 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And I live in New York State. I see what's happening in New York State. I see what's happening in California. I see what's happening in Illinois and these blue states. And I was a Bill Clinton Democrat and still good friends with President Clinton. Common sense, wanting to do the right thing for all Americans. And I think that is important. Let's vote for common sense. Not the smile. Not necessarily the good-looking politician. Not necessarily the person that's trying to tell you you're going to get everything for free. Think things out. That is today's Cat's Corner. I'm John Catsimatidis.
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0: 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AM 1420, The Answer, 102.9 FM, or free on social media if you want to watch the stream, see some of the behind-the-scenes stuff. Sometimes we even have an after show exclusively on Rumble. Just search The Jake Underwood Show on Rumble, and you'll see it there. We've talked about gas prices a lot because it's something that, I mean, it affects us each and every day. I filled up this morning. It was like $50 to fill up, which isn't as bad as it was, but if we could see more relief at the pump, of course we'd want to do it. And joining us now is Chris Long with the Ohio Christian Alliance. He's a part of a growing coalition urging Ohio lawmakers to give us taxpayers a little bit of a break. And he's joining us on the Marcello's Hot Honey Pepperoni Hotline. Welcome to the show for the first time, Mr. Chris Long. Sir, how are you?
1: Thank you, Jake. Good to be on with you this morning. And thank you for allowing us to talk about this important subject. So, this is the summer session of the Ohio General Assembly. They wrapped things up about 10 days ago, but they're not done because they need to come back and they need to suspend Ohio's gas tax, which is 38.5 cents a gallon. Now let's look at this in perspective. Before the war with Iran began back in February, the gas price was $2.55. I'm looking at it right here. I took a picture of it myself before the war began. And still, gas is hovering, yes, now below $4, but however, certainly $1.30 more than it was when the war began. And listen, everyday folks understand this. Now, listen, this is our money that they can actually suspend for 5 months. This is what we're calling for. There is $1.2 billion in excess tax collected by the state of Ohio. That's your money, my money, not their money, and they need to give it back to Ohioans at the pump with a suspension of the 38.5 cents gas tax. Now, understand something. Everybody's calling for this. President Trump is calling for this. Bernie Moreno, Senator Moreno, has been calling for this. A number of legislators in the Ohio House and the Ohio Senate, I made a lot of calls last week and talked to people not in leadership, unfortunately, although I did leave a message for Senator Rob McCauley, who is going to is the lieutenant governor candidate with Vivek Ramaswamy. And I left a message for him, detailed message. I said, Rob, you should be the one that takes the lead on this and join with the speaker and get our state treasurer, Robert Sprague, who has spoken favorably about this, I'm told. He hasn't put out an official statement. I'm going to talk with him later today. But, you know, he'll be able to say, we got the money. Let's cut the check. That would be a national story. You're talking about a tide that lifts all boats for the Republicans who right now are dealing and struggling. In fact, you and I, Jake, talked at McFan last month about affordability issues. Mm-hmm. Young MAGA is not happy. They're not happy that the war began to begin with over in Iran. They weren't happy about that. They felt like the president went back on one of his promises of no new foreign wars. They also feel as if he abandoned the cause. This was early in the spring that affordability issues, being able to buy a car, being able to buy a home, higher wages, bringing jobs back to America. Now, the president has been working on these issues. And I think he also, what we have seen in the last 4 weeks, is turned away. He wants things wrapped up in the Middle East. That's what the memo of memorandum is all about. That's why he put J.D. Vance, who, by the way, is the face of Young MAGA.
0: Right.
1: It was no mistake that he did the presser on Friday, okay? Yeah, I know he was filling in for the press secretary, but that was by design. Yeah, she's on maternity leave, but they could put anybody out there. They could put the assistant press secretary out. But no, they rolled out the vice president because the president knows he needs to speak to Young MAGA. Who's Young MAGA? 40 and younger. I've talked to these folks all across Ohio. They've been coming to our events, Jake, and that's been encouraging to us because, you know, we normally have represented old MAGA, okay? Our folks have gotten older over the years. But Young MAGA is making a strong appearance at a lot of conservative events. Yeah, some of them are young Republicans, but really I call them Young MAGA. They're conservatives. They know, and listen, you can't throw anything past these young people. They really understand the times and what's going on, and I commend them for that.
0: Yeah, and let me, because we talked about the affordability, and as a young conservative, young MAGA, you know, I appreciate the shout out because we get ignored a lot. So I appreciate it. And especially, you know, when you do take the time to talk to us and just kind of pick our brains on things and see where we're coming from. Like I said, I know I appreciate it and I know the other people do too, but I want to talk about just how much money a 5-6 month suspension, how much money could that save average Ohioans?
1: You know, I talked to somebody at the pump on Friday. I saw this contractor pulling up, and this is a tree service guy. By the way, that's the hardest work. If you ever have to do something like that, and I have for a couple of days, I told the guy, I said, that's the hardest work I've ever put in. And I said, it's a dangerous job. So, you know, they had their main truck, and they had the tow along, which is like the chipper shredder type thing, and the trailer that they drag the tree parts in. And so I said, so tell me, would 38 and a half cents a gallon save you guys? I said, absolutely. And I said, so if I may ask, how much gas you guys use a week? He said, now, because we travel, but all of our equipment and in the truck, $1,000 a week.
0: Wow.
1: Is what we're putting in our vehicles. Now, these are the small businessmen who are out there working, the working men and women of Ohio, who play by all the rules, watch half their taxes go with city, state, and federal, then the rest of it being defrauded away with the fraud that's going on that we see. Thankfully, the feds are getting involved here in Ohio through Medicaid programs and other social programs. People get discouraged when they see that. And yet, the boneheads in Columbus, and excuse me, I'm starting to get upset here about the leadership, all right? And I'm talking about Speaker Huffman. This guy knows what to do, and that's why he wouldn't even come back. He was supposed to come back this Wednesday on a data center bill, as you know how hot that is. Like, mm-hmm. It's all over the Cleveland media about the tax abatement. People are furious about that and say, wait, the big tech bros can't pay their taxes like everybody else? Okay, so once that got out there, it doesn't matter if you're Democrat, Republican, or independent. People were mad about that. And so, but he got wind that this thing's growing in the caucus. The caucus understands, you know what, that's a great idea. Even people that are cussing mad about Trump and the Republicans and every Democrats and everybody, when you tell them suspension of the gas tax, they said, hey, that's a great idea. I mean, this thing is a winner. But see, what's the holdup? Because they never want to let you get a little bit of your money back that they've taken, because then that reveals a whole lot more. See, as long as they can control the purse strings, even whether it's Republicans or Democrats, and at this time it happens to be Republicans, but not all Republicans, the ones mm-hmm. behind, they're working the phones. They're shouting in caucus, hey, we need to do this. So don't let them folks fool you. What can you do? You say you're listening right now. Go to the Ohio Christian Alliance website and click on the top of the page, and then you'll see an icon. We are calling for the suspension of the gas tax, and then scroll on down. Then you'll see the quick links to contact Speaker Huffman, Senator McCauley, your House member, your Senate member. Of course, be polite. That's always important, okay? You can do more with honey than vinegar, as the old adage says, and that's absolutely true. I know I'm venting here a little bit today because I'm frustrated. This is so easy, and all you're doing is you're not taking away from the Treasury. It's not taking away from construction of roads and bridges. They already got their money. It's all paid. This is excess money that they have collected that they don't know what to do with. You ever hear about the rainy day fund as well? Okay, so even Democrats are for this. This will pass by over 60 votes in the House and majority in the Senate. You don't even need the governor's signature. People say, well, the governor's against it. We don't need him. You don't need him. There's enough members in the House and Senate to get this done, and we're calling for it before the July 4th holiday. And listen, they can come back there in a minute's notice, folks. Don't let them fool you. They can come back in a minute's notice when they want to, and they can hold a special session, get this done. And if they did, it would make a national story.
0: Well, and it just makes sense. You know, when people are sitting here and they're talking about how hard times are right now, and that, you know, people can't afford bills. We hear it each and every day from, and it's not Republican or Democrat, it's all of the above that are struggling with this. And if you could save, I mean, on a 15-gallon fill-up, you're saving close to $6 per tank. On a 20-gallon fill-up, you're saving close to $8. That adds up over time. And it might sound crazy, but, you know, it's the government actually working for the people then at that point and giving them some savings.
1: Well, that's right. And it would be until the $1.2 billion was spent at the pump. I've had Republicans tell me the following. They said, Chris, this would be a great economic stimulator for Ohio. People from surrounding states would come in for the cheaper gas. And while they're here, they'll spend money in our restaurants, our parks, and entertainment. They'll might think about, you know what, let's take that trip to Ohio. Let's go to Cedar Point. Let's go see some of those activities. Let's go to that event at the Ohio Stadium or the fairgrounds. They'll come to Ohio while they're here. They will spend more money. This thing, what does Republicans always say? If you cut taxes, it will actually stimulate the economy. This is a no-brainer. If they don't do it, pops upon their house. I got to tell you, because the midterms are not looking good. This isn't like a partisan issue, but if you're a Republican right now, you're really wanting this because you need something to put in your column that's favorable. Because right now, good or bad, they're going to be blamed for us trying to muscle our way out of this inflationary period under Biden for 5 years. And then we're coming, you know, Trump's doing all that he can. The president is literally working day and night on these issues. This guy works like he's an 80-year-old. He gets like 4 hours of sleep a night. How does he do that? I've never seen anybody like, and yet he still has that vitality. So we pray for the president every day. Of course, we don't agree with all of his, you know, statements and things he says at times, but we certainly pray for him. He's our president, and, you know, he's trying to do more for the American people, but it's going to take time to turn this animal around. You know, Jake, you and I were at the Medina County Lincoln Day dinner, and there was this young man that came up from Medina High School, one of the young Republicans. He had a lapel pin, and on it was electronic number reading. And I'm like, wait, what is that? He said, this is the live number of the federal debt, and it was moving. And I looked at it, and it was $39 trillion. And I'm like, whoa. He said, that's right. This is a bipartisan problem. It was $34 trillion when President Trump took office.
0: Yeah, the national debt for the people 40 and under, that's one of the major, major issues. We just, you know, we know eventually it's going to have to be paid. That's the main thing. Chris, one more time before I let you go, can you give us the website so people could find the information and urge their lawmakers to go ahead and get this done?
1: Absolutely. Just search Ohio Christian Alliance. That's our main page, or ohioca.org. Click on the top icon, and here's the 4 points real quick. It puts real money immediately in people's pockets. It will stimulate the entire Ohio economy. It's a great way to celebrate our 250th birthday as a nation, and it will drive commerce to Ohio as people traveling here will, for cheap gas, will spend money at the restaurants, parks, and entertainment. Folks, this is a win-win for everybody. And then you could also just call your representative, message them. There's a contact when you go to your representative, just contact them and put a little message in. Please suspend the gas tax of 38.5 cents.
0: Chris Long from the Ohio Christian Alliance, thank you for your time today.
1: Thank you, Jake. God bless you, my friend.
0: God bless you as well. That, of course, Chris Long from the Ohio Christian Alliance. I mean, who isn't for this? I mean, really. And, you know, Chris brought it up, and it's a great point. It's nonpartisan. It's not left or right. It's not Republican or Democrat. It's just correct. Give people a break. You know, and if you want to make it a partisan thing, man, it makes a lot of sense to do this right before the midterms, get that break at the pump. You know, it makes a lot of sense. It'd be very smart to do it. We're going to take a break. When we come back, we'll talk about this a bit more. This is the Jake Underwood Show.
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0: Welcome back to the Jake Underwood Show right here, AM 1420. The answer, a big thank you to Chris Long for taking the time out for us today and just making us aware of this. The website, ohioca.org. You go there, and yeah, right there at the top of the screen, it says we are calling on the Ohio legislator to suspend the gas tax in time for the 4th of July holiday. You click that, and it gives you all of the different ways that you can call your Ohio House, Ohio Senate. Just hold them accountable, like, because we have to. that's what it comes down to.
14: I'm not very optimistic. I never am, though, when it comes to repealing taxes or anything, because typically once they have your money, you're never getting it back.
0: Yeah.
14: But if there's enough people that kind of bend their ear and kind of shine light, it'll be like, hey, come on, let's do this.
0: Right.
14: You know, and you start pushing a little bit, it's possible.
0: Yeah.
14: And it'll never happen if you don't try. So
0: right.
14: Let's try. Why
0: yeah.
14: not?
0: Yeah. I mean, anything's possible. That's just it. I mean, I'm gonna do this. I'll probably do it during the break. At the top of the hour, but yeah, it's we got to get a break somewhere. Like, we just have to. And we spoke about the $1.2 billion.
14: Yeah.
0: That they're going, well, you know, we might just hold on to it. And I want to say we even said, you know, maybe knock down those gas prices a little bit.
14: Yeah.
0: Well, it sounds like somebody figured out how to do it. Why wouldn't you do it? Just do it until the surplus. Do it until you're even. Why not?
14: They'll never do that. They'll like, never do how, it. Once they get their grimy hands on your money, they are never letting go.
0: Yeah.
14: That's why I vote down every tax, every levy, every single time until they doge themselves and figure out where all the money's going. I'm not giving them another dime willingly.
0: I'm right there with you. I'm right there with it. And look, this is, and Chris Long said it, it's not a Democrat, it's not a Republican, it's not an independent issue. This affects everyone. So just do what's right. Like, I think this is the right thing to do. You got to start giving people a break somewhere. You can't just keep take. That's all it is. Take. Even during COVID, when they sat there and talked about how we were, how people were losing money left and right, what did they do? They put a 50-cent tax on your gasoline.
14: Because so at the they very, didn't want you leaving your house.
0: Right. So at the very least, the least they could do is give us basically the 39-cent break for 6 months. That's what they can do. And he brought up great points. This is going to get people to, they're not going to just come to Ohio to be like, oh, I'm going to pay less for gas. But there's a possibility if somebody living in, you know, Indiana and they're like, I don't know, I got a weekend. What are we doing? Oh, well, let's go to Cleveland. Mm-hmm. Let's see the Rock Hall. Let's go to the Science Center. Let's go to the national park that's right here in our backyard, Cuyahoga Valley National Park. Like, there, it does open up those possibilities, and you might think that's crazy. I've done that before, where you got a weekend, you're like, eh, let's go see the sand dunes in Indiana.
14: And, if the tax is cheap in that at your potential destination, you know, the gas is cheaper, you're more likely to say, hey, you know what? Yeah, let's do it there. Let's go there this time.
0: Or, you know, we got a Buc-ee's in the state now. A lot of people like Buc-ee's. They might decide, let's go to Buc-ee's. Why not? You know, like there are a lot of possibilities, and there's a lot of, I know that we don't necessarily think there's a lot of stuff in Ohio for people to do because we like to just go, Ohio. But there's a lot of stuff for people to do in the state of Ohio, and this opens up the possibility that people decide, hey, you know what? I got 3 days off. We got a long weekend. Let's go.
14: And honestly, that's just one of those little extra things that you get along with it. The real meat on the bone here is that the Ohio consumer, the Ohio taxpayer gets a break. That's where the meat is.
0: And that's what we need. That we've talked about it time and time again with affordability. And I know people like to get upset about it and they go, well, it's the way people are spending money. Well, they don't need that Starbucks or they don't need. Okay.
14: Yeah.
0: But it's also not necessarily Starbucks. I know a lot of people who don't drink Starbucks and are broke. or avocado toast. They don't eat that and they don't drink Starbucks and they're still broke.
14: You can only curb your spending so much.
0: Yeah.
14: You can only change your spending habits so much. Eventually, there's nothing else you can do.
0: Right, there's inflation and everything else that goes along with it. So, you know, it's a good possibility. Once again, that website for people, so, you know, it's ohioca.org. First thing, right when you go to the page, you see it almost looks like a flyer. You click on the flyer, and then you're able to go down, and it says, click here to contact your House member. Click here to contact your senator. You click that, and it takes you exactly where you need to go. And look, for Senator McCauley, what better way to get on Ohio's good side than giving him a break than giving him a little bit of a break? You know, then at that point, they could say whatever they want about you approved this person or you did this or this or this. Listen, I did everything I could to help you, you know, to make things affordable, including giving you a 39-cent tax break on your gasoline. I mean, from strategy, when it comes to this election that's coming up, that's huge. You can absolutely run on that. Why wouldn't you? This is the Jake Underwood Show. We're going to take a break for a check on news. When we come back, we'll talk about this, and there's some stuff going on locally that I want to make sure that we're all aware of. That more when we return. 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
15: Breaking news this hour from Town Hall. Amit Thomason. Following the opening round of U.S.-Iran talks, the U.S. Treasury has issued a two-month license waiving sanctions on Iranian oil. As for the two-party negotiations, there are reports of some progress on some points.
16: The initial mediation was rocky, but also led to some agreements by both sides. The talks hit turbulence after President Donald Trump made remarks that Iran called insulting, prompting a temporary pause, according to Iranian state media. Key sticking points include Iran's nuclear program, sanctions relief, and frozen assets. The interim agreement gives both sides 60 days to negotiate a broader settlement. A ceasefire in Lebanon between Israel and Hezbollah also appeared to be holding. I'm Haya Pinjwani.
15: Embattled British Prime Minister Keir Starmer is resigning as head of the UK's Labour Party and giving up the Prime Minister's job. Looking ahead to the selection of a successor.
17: I will remain in post as Prime Minister until the contest is complete. And I will do everything I can to ensure an orderly handover of power.
15: Starmer's successor will be Britain's seventh Prime Minister in 10 years. Former Fed Chairman Alan Greenspan has died. He headed the central bank under four presidential administrations. Back in 2010, the then former Fed chief told Congress that steering the massive U.S. economy, no easy task.
18: If we get it right 70% of the time, that is exceptionally good.
15: Alan Greenspan dead at the age of 100. Qatar's energy minister says an explosion has killed at least 13 people, injured 66 others. At a key gas export terminal, the blast thought to be the result of an industrial accident. Watching Wall Street this hour, the Dow is up 123 points, while the NASDAQ 294 points in the red. More on these stories at townhall.com.
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20: Weather and traffic, we've got the answer.
21: Most of the earlier incidents have been cleared up, but we do still have debris on the roadway, 224 between Porter Road and Waterloo Road. That route is currently closed. The current temperature is 64 degrees, cloudy skies, getting up to the top 60s, bottom 70s today. Tomorrow's calling for a high around 72 with some.
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21: 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That's your weather and traffic. 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
0: December 7, 1941. The Japanese admiral uttered these words, quote, "I fear all we have done is to awaken the sleeping giant." It's been a long time. It's been a long time since December 7th. It's been a long time since September 11th. We need not wait for the alarm, for we are the watchmen on the wall. Let the fifers fife and the drummers drum. If we forget,
1: the red, the white, and the blue. Let our right hand forget its cunning. 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Brothers, if there be no wind for the sail, then grab an oar. I'm Jeff Toring, pastor of Liberty Valley Church, and we are one of his footmen. Come and join us.
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24: 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The Answer. National headlines matter. But what happens here in Cleveland and across Ohio matters more. That's what we talk about every day. 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
0: Welcome back to the final hour of this Monday edition of the Jake Underwood Show right here. AM 1420, The Answer. I am Jake Underwood. The man behind the glass is one Mr. Kenny Kidd. Good morning, Kenny.
26: Hey, good morning.
0: How's it going, Kenny?
14: Great. Happy Monday.
0: Yes. Monday, June 22nd, 2026. And, yeah, we're going to start focusing on some local stuff here because it's not necessarily big updates, I should say. Yeah, we're getting some updates, especially about the Cleveland flock cameras. Some updates are coming in. They got until the 29th to figure out and to take a vote and to figure out what's going on. So that's next Monday is when the contract expires. It would cost Cleveland an additional $250,000 to basically re-up it. But there are some circumstances that Mike Polensic is really outspoken about this, and I know people, it's weird with Mike Polensic. Some people love him, others hate him. I like the guy. I've had nothing but good experiences with Councilman Polensic. So I'm just throwing that out there. But he's speaking out on it a little bit, so we're going to go through that and what he's saying. But first, we do have some phone calls. So let's see here. Let's go to, you said TJ's line one now?
14: Yes.
0: Okay. So let's go to TJ. He's been on hold for a bit. TJ, you're in the air.
27: Yeah, hi, Jake. I just would like to take a moment to honor them 8 airmen that were killed in that B-52 training crash last week. You know, it's kind of funny. When we lost some people to Iranian missile attack, the media talked about it for weeks. And these 8, nobody says anything about. And, I mean, their sacrifice they gave is no less than the ones there in the Mideast that lost their lives, and I just wanted people to be more aware, you know, that the military, even in peacetime, it's a pretty dangerous job.
0: Yeah, no, TJ, well said, and thank you for the call, and thank you for bringing that to all of our attention. I'm guilty of that. I read the story, and I prayed for them and their families. But I think we didn't really dive in on it here on the show. But yeah, that happened last week. Yeah. It was a test flight at California's Edward Air Force Base. And, eight people lost their lives in a crash there. Let's see here. Let's go to Robert in Strongsville. Robert, you are in the air.
28: Hi, we just made Iran $9 billion richer. They're sitting on 100 million barrels of oil. They got 30 million on that Karg Island alone. And as today is reported on Salem News, they can now sell their oil on the world market. So I added it up. That's $9 billion for $100 million at $90 a barrel.
0: Wow.
28: And
14: okay.
0: Okay. Wow.
14: So they can sell their oil. I don't understand what the problem
0: is.
14: Their oil.
0: Yeah, we didn't say that we were going to take all of their oil. We were going to allow them to, you know, reopen the strait and sell their oil and everything like that. That was a part of the memorandum.
14: That's part of that's kind of the whole point of this. So countries can get the oil they need.
28: Yes, but they're $9 billion richer. And the other thing is, where did Obama get the money that they gave to Iran? I think you need to explain that it was $400 million, and it was held for 37 years. So how did it get to $1.8 billion? It's because of the interest on $400 million for 37 years. And that was Iranian money that the Shah had spent in the United States to procure weapons. And then when the Ayatollahs took over, we nixed the whole deal and kept their money. So it's a little different than the cash that Trump's going to give them.
14: Trump's not giving them any cash.
0: Well, hold on.
14: Why
0: Robert,
14: are you lying,
0: Robert? Robert, either way, it's frozen assets one way or the other, no?
28: Yes, that's true. But the money that Obama gave was direct cash into the United States. I believe a lot of this other money is Iranian money frozen in other ways in bank accounts around the world.
0: Iranian money is Iranian money. Real quick, J.D. Vance spoke on it today. He said that this is money that's going to be brought back into the United States with wheat and soybeans and different things. So, I mean, it's still money that's coming back to us.
28: Maybe. I mean, it's going to be a complex deal.
0: We'll
28: see what happens.
0: That's fair, Robert. But I mean, we could have said maybe about any of this, and it's not necessarily the United States that's the question mark. It's Iran. It's whether or not we're trying to make a deal with Iran, the same way the Obama administration did. But I mean, you know, you have Vice President Vance. He's coming out and explaining this is money that's going to be invested back into the United States for certain things. So it's really the same thing. It just seems to be more money because it was more of an asset that was frozen.
28: But the point I want to make is that I heard every day on every conservative talk show how Obama gave them money. I heard that every single day. So the same thing's happening now. Now, I got one more question.
0: Okay.
28: Why did we move the minesweepers in 2025 from Bahrain in that area?
0: Yeah, that I don't know.
28: Wouldn't you think if we were going to have a war where mines were going to be involved with the strait, we would have kept the minesweepers there. But they took 4 minesweepers from Bahrain and back to Philadelphia. We only have 2 left of the fleet that we had, and they're in Japan. My understanding is they're en route to the area. But if you're going to plan a war, shouldn't you take that into consideration?
0: Well, I don't know that. I don't know that war was necessarily the goal. I think the goal was to try to get, you know, peace in that area, be, you know,

0: you could say, not prepared for war. I don't think it's because war. I don't think war was the goal. I don't think it ever was. I think humbling them, that was a goal. And I think for the most part, we've done that. I mean, you still have the people coming out and, you know, they're posting on X and putting out press releases to the public that are saying some off the wall things like, well, the reason why they're making a deal is because they're scared of us and different things like that. But I don't know that the goal of the United States was ever war. So when it comes to being prepared for war in that region, I think that would be why they didn't want war. They wanted to try to make peace. They never wanted boots on the ground. They've come out and said that time and time again. They don't want boots on the ground. So when it comes to that and not being prepared for war, well, because that wasn't the goal.
1: I don't know. Your patience with him is admirable.
0: I mean,
1: he just comes out here and just starts flat out lying. Well, and I can't sit back.
0: But I mean, you know, that's why I asked the questions. Because I'm curious. I want to know why he thinks the way that he does.
1: Well, I know why. He's TDS.
0: Oh, all right. But what's the actual reason?
1: Some people, anything that Trump does, it's
0: well,
1: it's
0: and
1: wrong.
0: I agree with that, but we can't just chalk it up to TDS.
1: I don't know.
0: Not every time. Not every time. This is the Jake Underwood. A lot of the time, yes, but not every time. This is the Jake Underwood Show. We're going to take a break when we come back. Cheryl, I see you on hold. We're going to get to you when we come back. This is the Jake Underwood Show. Hey, this is Jake Underwood here with Bill Gardner from Empire Window Company. And during the summer, people might not be thinking about gutters, but gutters are important. 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
8: Hello, I'm Jerry Stewart, and this is One Moment in America. Do you long to accomplish great things, but you don't know if you can? Listen to this story. Do you long to accomplish great things in your life, but you don't know how? Don't know if you're smart enough, handsome enough, rich enough?

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Have you ever noticed? He didn't pick one man who was noticeably gifted or educated. In fact, he picked men who were so ordinary that later they doubted they could stand up to any test, big or small. But why does God choose ordinary people to do extraordinary things? Simple. They are willing to step aside and let Him lead them. Want to make a difference where you are? Commit your life to God and step aside. He will astound you. I'm Jerry Stewart, and that was One Moment in America.

0: Welcome back to the Jake Underwood Show right here, AM 1420. The answer, I am Jake Underwood. The man behind the glass is one Mr. Kenny Kidd. Hello there, Kenny.
1: Hi.
0: How's it going, Kenny?
1: Great.
0: Very good. 102.9 FM and free on social media if you want to watch the stream, see some of the behind the scenes. And yeah, we have quite a few people watching now. Thank you, everybody, for watching. And if you are watching, feel free to like and, you know, give us a follow. Help us build that channel up. Showing them local media could do it just as well, if not better, than the national guys when it comes to this stuff. That's how that works. Because, you know, this is when they start taking us serious. They can see, oh, wow, let's invest in local media again. Maybe this will be the one that kind of kicks it off. That's the hope. Fingers crossed.
1: We'll see.
0: Yeah. You know, the worst they could say is no. We've been told no plenty of times. So let's put up the fight here. And if there's anywhere to do it, why not Cleveland? That's my opinion on that.
1: Yeah.
0: And Kenny knows. He sees the behind the scenes. Who are we fighting for it? That's how that works.
1: The struggle is real.
0: Oh, man.
1: It is very real.
0: The things that have been said. Let's see. Let's go to the phone lines here. Let's go to Cheryl. Cheryl, you're in the air.
2: How you guys doing today?
0: Doing well. How are you?
2: I'm doing well. I just want to give a heads up, and I will call Wednesday again. It was tipped off to me over the weekend, but the Lake County Democratic Party, they are asking people to come stand with them to support public education. The Lake County commissioners are voting this Thursday at 10 o'clock to do the piggyback extensions again for homestead and owner occupancy. So the Lake County Democratic Party is claiming on their Facebook page that the commissioners voted last fall to take $9 million this year in voted taxpayer levy funds from Lake County public school districts. And they're getting ready to do it again for next year if you can't join. So those of us who live in Lake County, senior citizens, veterans, or disabled individuals, if you receive the homestead exemption and owner occupancy credit, all right, everybody gets that, come out in support at 9 a.m. to the Lake County Administration Building in Painesville to bring a sign, stand with us, that say, hey, Lake County commissioners, please vote on this again to bring relief to the homeowners, though the owner occupancy credit is not a whole lot, but it did help. Mm-hmm. And the homestead exemption actually really helped. Now, this is important because the schools that in Lake County feel that, you know, they've lost all this money. But then again, let's look at it this way. As you already know, Wycliffe passed their 1% earned income tax.
0: Right.
2: But they will still continue to receive a portion of our property taxes. Mentor exempted village schools have a levy on the ballot in November. All right.
0: Okay.
2: They plan on assessments are going on. So for next year, our property taxes will be assessed anywhere from 18% to 25% on our properties. That the assessments happen once every 3 years. The sexennial comes every 6 years.
0: Wow.
2: So the relief, I can tell you, I've testified twice, went to past couple weeks to the Lake County Commissioners. And I can tell you, for my husband and I, yes, we do have the homestead exemption, and it helped us tremendously, where versus the Wycliffe City School was receiving over $1,300 from our property taxes when the piggyback went into effect, a 50% more, et cetera. The school now receives $800 and some odd from our property taxes. Lake County schools can do better and cut back in their astronomical budget. All right.
0: Yep.
2: But yet the schools are somewhat saying, well, vote for the homestead exemption, but don't give another 50% more in owner occupancy. So I don't know, and I'm trying to find this out, are the schools receiving more money off the owner occupancy credits, you know, off owner occupancy versus the homestead? I'm not sure. But right. These schools have enough money, all right? Enough has gone on. And so this is a heads up. So anyone who lives in Lake County, you want to support us and have a sign that says, Lake County Commissioner, vote for both the homestead and owner occupancy credit. Okay?
0: Yep.
2: And do it again for this year. Though the state of Ohio, Governor DeWine did approve that up to $500, $450 to $500 in homestead exemption for those people who do get that. The state and the counties are a separate entity. This is a big help. All yeah. right? Property tax is already through the roof. So I will say, and I did send you a message in your messenger, Jake, I think it was your private one, about the young gal, and her name is there, who Willoughby Eastlake City Schools hired from WOIO Channel 19.
0: Yes.
2: For this. Okay. Well, if these schools are hurting for money, why are you turning around and doing that?
0: No, that's a great question. Yeah, that's absolutely a great question. Okay.
2: So I'm going to call, I will call back again, probably Wednesday, to stress it again, to meet at the Lake County building in Painesville, where the commissioners meet, and come out and stand with us who want to see this pass from our Lake County commissioners. Now, look, the legislature and the commissioners, all right, in counties, they're pinning us against us.
0: Mm-hmm.
2: So it's the legislatures who need to fix this problem with the schools. We aren't responsible to do that.
0: Yeah.
2: We the people are responsible to fix it. It's the legislatures. So let's get this rolling. And I will call back again on Wednesday. And you guys are doing an awesome job. And have a blessed day.
0: Yep, you as well, Cheryl. Thank you. I always love when Cheryl calls because it's like that local update.
1: Uh-huh.
0: Like I almost feel like she's like a news reporter.
1: I know.
0: So I love when she calls. It's like, all right, we're getting an update.
1: She's got so much information. It's awesome.
0: Yeah, I'm gonna double check the messages about the Yeah, because the WOIO thing's weird too. What are you doing hiring somebody like that and paying them? You know. Probably a decent paycheck. Because look, if it was a radio person, I'd be like, oh, that's no money. But the fact that it's somebody who works in TV, that means you had to pay. It's just, I'm telling you now, that's what that means. So that is interesting. And yeah, the picky, man. The weird thing about taxes is, I guess, how do people not see that there's too much? It's too much. I mean, is it just as simple as people don't trust themselves? That's why they think the government will spend their money better?
1: I don't know. I just...
0: Like, not to go full, like, you know, high school counselor on it, but, like, what is it? What's the reason you think the government should have all of our money? Is it because you don't trust yourself? What's going on there? Like, that, you know? But really, we got to figure something out because people, they don't. Like, people just... How don't they see that the only person that could spend your money the way it needs to be spent is you? That's it. The government doesn't care what bills you have or if you lose your home. And I know that sounds mean, but that's the truth. They don't care. If they can make everybody rent right now, they would. They would absolutely do that. And how do I know? Because I see the big cities and the way that they stop building homes. I see this. Everybody gets stacked up in apartment buildings, and they wonder why people are losing their minds. I mean, we got to make more with less. Why can't the government? I mean, really, why can't they?
1: Preach. I've been preaching that for years.
0: It's absolutely, it bothers me. It really does. This is the Jake Underwood Show. Laura, I see you on hold. We're going to get to you as soon as we come back from the break. Jake Underwood Show will be back right after this.
3: 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This is AM 1420, The Answer. Weather and traffic, We've got the answer.
4: Debris on the roadway has closed down 224 between Porter Road and Waterloo Road. The current temperature is 65 degrees. Not going to get too much warmer today, but tomorrow looks like we're in the 70s with sunny skies. That's your weather and traffic. I'm Chris Lively. 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
5: This is a Bloomberg Money Minute. A couple of big economic reports are being released this week, including the Fed's preferred gauge of inflation. The Commerce Department's Personal Consumption Expenditures Index, or PCE, will be released on Thursday. Economists surveyed by Bloomberg are expecting an annual rate of 4.1% versus April's 3.8%. The number of people defaulting on their student loans is massive. A record 9.16 million student loan borrowers were in default in April after the government ended the four-year pause on collections. That means around 20% of the 43 million Americans with federal student debt are more than a year behind on their payments. In addition, about 3 million people are at least 90 days behind on payments. United Health plans to invest $3 billion in artificial intelligence over this year and next. Executives say the tech can reduce friction for patients while also lowering costs. The company already uses AI for things such as reading aloud the summaries of medical charts to nurses. United Health says it is committed to using AI responsibly. Dan Schwartzman, Bloomberg Radio.
0: Hey everyone, Jake Underwood here, and business leaders shape our community, not just by what you build, but what you choose to stand behind. And right now, let's be honest. Students across Northeast Ohio, they're struggling, whether it's depression, anxiety, confusion, and for a lot of them, right now they feel like they have no real sense of purpose. That's where school ministries step in. 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
0: We'll be right back. 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You can watch the stream, see what we're doing, get a behind-the-scenes look. That's when you search The Jake Underwood Show. We also do after-shows on Rumble. We're not going to do one today, but we do them on Rumble. So, yeah, just search The Jake Underwood Show. Give us a follow there, and, you know, just take a look. See what we're doing.
1: Typically, if we do an after show, it's Tuesday or Thursday.
0: Yeah.
1: Usually, those are the days.
0: Although we did one Friday last week, and
1: But that's because we didn't do one.
0: Yeah, I know.
1: The whole week before.
0: But a lot of people liked the Friday after show.
1: It was.
0: It was pretty good.
1: As long as the computers work, it was great.
0: Oh, that's right. Yeah. No, if you want to go see computers die during the after show, I forgot all about that. Yeah, that happened. And we stayed on the whole time until we got them back up and working. So. It didn't take too long. Greek did good.
1: No, yeah.
0: Greek did well. Good job, Greek. Somebody else who does a good job bringing, you know, attention to local things and just, you know, especially with the medical freedom stuff is our next guest. She's joining us on the phone here, Laura. Laura, thank you so much for calling in.
11: Good morning, Jake.
0: Good morning.
11: I just have three quick items, if I may.
0: Yeah, absolutely.
11: First, I want to thank you for attending the McFann meeting on June 13th, where Tom Haviland and I spoke.
0: Oh, it was no problem at all. I love to hear it, and I just love to, you know, bring awareness to just what exactly the COVID vaccine and different things and just the way they go about it. If more people are aware of it, we'll make sure it never happens again. So thank you both for going there and speaking and, you know, just putting the truth out there. We appreciate it.
11: Yeah, we were really grateful for the opportunity. Jake, if you remember, I spoke about Dell's film, An Inconvenient Study.
0: Yes.
11: And for your listeners that may not be aware, it's an inside look at the unpublished study that compared vaccinated versus unvaccinated children. There is going to be a showing of that film this coming Thursday, June 25th, from 7 p.m. to 9 p.m. at Mulligan's Pub, which is at 4118 Belden Village Street Northwest in Canton.
0: Okay.
11: So I wanted to let your listeners know that there'll be a viewing of that.
0: That's awesome.
11: Have one more announcement.
0: Yes.
11: Yeah. In fact, Jake, I wanted to tell you, I saw Dell again. There was an event in Millersburg, Ohio last Wednesday.
0: Okay.
11: Called Seed to Spoon Summit.
0: Yeah.
11: And Dell was there, and I got a chance to chat with him again, which was great.
0: That's awesome. Yeah, Dell's great. He does such good work. And for people who aren't aware, by all means, look him up. He's got a show, The High Wire. You know, when it comes to medical freedom stuff, he does a great job keeping people honest. And the name is Dell Bigtree. That's I'm working to get him on. he's always so busy. He's going all over the place. So you know, getting him to sit down for 20 minutes is tough.
11: It's going to be a feed. He was leaving for Japan the next morning when we spoke to him last Wednesday.
0: Gotcha. That sounds about right.
11: Yeah, right. He's doing his world tour for this film. They've got 130 million views so far on the film.
0: That's huge.
11: And that's just, I think, on the website that takes you directly to it. So I'm sure there's been many more, which is really good to hear. Jake, I just have one other thing I'd like to promote, and that's the 6th annual Conservative Family Picnic, which will be held this Saturday, June 27th at noon, and that will be at the Brooklyn Exchange at 2400 State Road in Hinckley.
0: Great.
11: There's a fee for that. Adults, $15. Kids, 5 to 16, is $5. And families is $40.
0: And that's, you said this Saturday, correct?
11: Correct.
0: Okay. Fantastic. Well, Laura, thank you for your time, and have a great day.
11: Thanks, you too, Jake.
0: So that's this Saturday. Somebody texted me some information about it. So we'll put that on the Facebook page. So people have that information there. But yeah, that's going to be in Hinckley and that's going to be on Saturday. And as I said, just look up the Jake Underwood Show on Facebook. Probably around 1 o'clock is when I'll get that posted up there to make sure that we get that information out to you. We have to take a break coming up, but I'm going to touch on the flock cameras, because we started getting calls and everything. And thank you to everybody who called in. I love the local accountability. I really do. Because it gets people nervous. They don't know how to handle it. We're listening. We're watching. That's how that works. Anyways, Cleveland's flock cameras. So they are set to expire June 29th. And Mike Pollenza came out over the weekend, and he said that there is a possibility that another vote is possible when it comes to it. Of course, this would cost the city of Cleveland $250,000, excuse me, there it is. And the problem that there seems to be right now, because there's two paths. So you could either bring the renewal of the cameras full control, and, you know, it's like nothing happened, or it can return back to committee, and we'll see how the cameras were actually used. And this is, you know, this is the part that kind of makes me with it. Because as I said, if you want to make the city safer, cameras are not the answer. They help, but the answer is more police. That's the answer to a point blank. No questions asked, in my opinion. The answer is more police. You get more police on the streets, whether they're walking the neighborhoods, they're walking the beat, they're saying hello to people. People are going to be more comfortable talking to the police, and that just needs to happen in general. But I didn't realize this was the case, that the data from this, it goes to a national database because the city's enrolled in it's called a National Lookup.
1: Of course.
0: I don't know. I don't like that.
1: I don't like it at all.
0: I don't like that.
1: I don't like anything
0: so
1: about
0: Mike,
1: this.
0: So Mike Pollenzig has basically said, like, yeah, no, if we authorize these, the cameras need to work for us. It has to be something that we have. It's ours. And, you know, to the point that he passed an amendment, or he introduced an amendment, excuse me, that basically says that, you know, they cannot sell, share, publish, or exchange any data. It should go without saying. Mm-hmm. Thank you, Mike Pollenzig, for doing that, because that means that they've been able to do that potentially this whole time, because it's just going into a national database and it's just sitting there and people could do whatever they want with it. And look, I understand the technology argument. I really do. I get it. We want to make sure areas are as safe as possible. And if it's there to assist the police, it's a beautiful thing.
1: Yes.
0: But the problem is that they're trying to use these to replace police. They think that having a camera in an intersection when a car is stolen and then they drive off is better than having actual police in the area. Because why? Well, we can investigate it then. Have police in the area. It might not get as far as it did. Funding local police is going to be what makes or breaks this city. I understand that Mayor Bibb, I understand that Mayor Comfy Chair decided to run on the whole defunding the police thing. I get it. But guess what? It's not working, and it will never work. Having this idea that social workers are going to be able to go out there, hold hands with everybody and go, now, how do you feel about it? Oh, I feel a lot better. How do you feel about it? Oh, me too. I feel better too. Like, criminals are criminals. And yes, they are innocent until proven guilty, but that does not mean that a criminal is not going to act out when a police officer shows up. And the answer to that is not having somebody sitting there going, well, now, why did you feel the need to pull that knife out on that officer? Now, why is it you're running? Like, do you think that the social worker is going to be running alongside the criminal going, how do you feel while you're running? Do you understand that this isn't the right thing, right? No, it's not even realistic to believe that. Like, all of a sudden, our criminals' mindset's going to be, oh, wait, there's social workers there. Let's sit down and listen to the police. I'll sit right here on the sidewalk. Oh, yes, sir, Mr. Officer. Actually, can I talk to the guidance counselor? Because I'm a little nervous about this. And the cop's going to go, well, absolutely. You know, never mind the fact that, you know, you were driving away from us after stealing from that store. I didn't realize you were so sad. I didn't realize that. Yes, please talk to the social worker. Please. Like, what? The answer is not cameras. The answer is not social workers. The answer, if you want to say to train police have more extensive training, okay, I'll listen to that. But the only way that we do that is by increasing the amount and increasing the budget for the police itself, not to fund them. Nowhere else. Nowhere else. You know, if they want to grow a radio station, you know what the answer isn't? Let's cut the funding. If you want to expand social projects, you know what the government never says? Let's cut funding. It doesn't happen. So it's not going to work with police either. This is the Jake Underwood Show. We have to go to break. When we come back, we'll continue to talk about this, and we'll put a bow on the show. We'll wrap it up. That and more when we return. This is the Jake Underwood Show. You know,
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0: Welcome back to the final segment of this Monday, June 22nd edition of the Jake Underwood Show. I am Jake Underwood. As I said, this is the final segment. We're going to put a little bow on the show, if you will, and behind the glass with Mr. Kenny Kid. Hello there, Kenny.
1: Hi.
0: How's it going, Kenny?
2: If you wills.
0: If you wills. We're going to do a breakdown of the Fauci files.
2: Yeah.
0: I'm going to...
2: Surprisingly, that's not getting much traction in the mainstream media.
0: No, it's not. Gee, I wonder why. So, yeah, we're going to do a breakdown.
2: Team Algae's all over.
0: Yeah, no,
2: over
0: team. Yeah, no, Team Algae is the priority.
2: Yeah.
0: Not whether or not the guy who held a position in the federal government for almost 40 years was doing things illegal and putting American lives at risk. No, no, no, no, no, no, no. No, Team Algae. Did you see the pink frog? Did you see that? So, yeah. So, and listen. I'm just as guilty. We spoke about it today, but it's ridiculous. So, but yeah, we're going to do a breakdown of the Fauci files. As I said, we're going to go in parts. It was released in four parts. We're going to go each part. Part one, it's either, here's the thing, because I'm trying to, it might be tomorrow, because we were going to have two guests tomorrow. One had to kind of push back.
2: Okay.
0: Yeah, they had a conflict. So it might be tomorrow that we do it. If we do it, it would be the 10 o'clock hour.
2: Okay.
0: That we would do a breakdown of the Fauci files. It's going to be probably three, four parts, probably once a week. That's the way that it's looking. Because
2: there's a lot there.
0: Yeah, no, there's hundreds of pages to go through. And yeah, I'm going to do as much as I can. But yeah, nobody's talking about that. So, you know, we spoke about it on Friday. We played the video from Tulsi Gabbard. So that first group, that first grouping of things. So there's the COVID-19 release part one. There's four parts. It'll probably be once a week that we go through it, and I'm just going to break down each part for you, because I think that's what we're supposed to do as media. I think
2: we're supposed to gather the information.
0: Yes.
2: And then deliver it to the people,
0: but I have to make sure that they agree with me.
2: Wait, right,
0: because it's the media spin.
2: Oh
0: No. Yeah, no, I'm just going to give it to you as I get it. And yeah, we'll see. So part one, I'll let you know for sure. Follow the Jake Underwood Show on Facebook, and I'll for sure release it. You know, when we're going to do it, I think it's going to be tomorrow. That's the vibe that I'm getting. That's kind of the feel that I have with it, because I'm about halfway through part one.
2: Okay.
0: About halfway through.
2: Get through the rest tonight?
0: I mean, it's 94 pages. So, I mean, I could, yeah.
2: 94 pages for
0: part one.
2: Part one. Okay.
0: Yes.
2: So you're about.
0: And I mean, listen.
2: You only got like 45 left.
0: Yeah, no, that's it. And I mean, there's a good number of it that's redacted, but the parts that are available, I want to make sure that you know what's going on.
2: Well, yeah. And plus the redactions, it won't take you that
0: long. No, no, not that long at all. Yeah, because there's. I can't start getting into it now, because if I do, then I'm gonna.
2: It'll never end.
0: Yeah. Yeah. No, we only have a few minutes left here. So yeah. You know what? I'm just gonna go ahead and make the decision. Yeah, that's gonna be tomorrow. 10 o'clock hour is going to be a part one of the Fauci files. So, I see a lot of people mad that nobody's talking about it. I'll talk about it. I'll do a breakdown as much as I can. So, and then yeah, it's gonna be like once a week. We're going to have part one, part two, part three, part four, and then part five will probably be just all of it together, connecting the dots and different things. Because that's the main thing that I want to do. Yes, I want to make sure that you know what's going on, but I also want to connect the dots to the way that things were going and why it happened the way that it did based on what is being released. Because it's really easy for me to go, well, yeah, no, this is what it said. Yeah, right here, this is what it was. But if we're not connecting the dots and trying to figure out what's going on, then what are we doing really? Yes, we're reporting on it, but it's also our responsibility to do what Americans do and hold the government accountable by connecting dots. That's what we do.
2: That's why I love this so much. I love that Tulsi did this.
0: Ugh.
2: To get this kind of transparency. Mm-hmm. It's phenomenal, because if we let this get buried and we don't talk about this, it's going to happen again.
0: Right. So I'm going to do what I can to make sure that I put it out there. People can find out, like I said, a decent amount is redacted, but the parts that are not redacted, we can work with.
2: Pretty damning.
0: It's enough. I'll tell you that much. It's enough, to the point that I'm looking at this stuff and I'm going, oh, that's why the pardon happened. Oh, okay. All right. Okay.
2: Yeah, well, next thing we need to do is work on these pardons. These auto pen pardons are should be illegal.
0: Well, to me, this is when it comes to the pardon stuff, and this is nonpartisan. What I'm going to say: no president on their last day should be going through a bunch of pardons like that. If they deserved a pardon on your last day, then they deserved a pardon 6 months before then. Mm-hmm. If you know that you have to try to squeak this by, then you shouldn't be doing it, or you should have done it earlier and dealt with it.
2: And nothing as important as a presidential pardon should be signed with an auto pen.
0: Yeah, that's another thing, too.
2: If it's legit, it needs to be a legit signature on it.
0: Correct. Correct. Nope, I agree 100%. I agree completely. Because, like I said, if it's that big of a priority, then why couldn't you do it 6 months earlier? And look, there are going to be some that something just happened and you want to make sure you get it covered. Boom, right then and there. Okay. All right. I'll give it to you. But not the way that was used.
2: And these blanket pardons, too, which is complete garbage.
0: That's what I mean. You know, it's 150 to 200 at a time. Like, come on. No. No, no, no, no, no.
2: No, and it doesn't even specify what you're being pardoned for, just anything within the last 10, 15 years.
0: Yeah,
2: we can't.
0: Yeah, we can't do that.
2: We can't be handing out get out of jail free cards.
0: Well, and it's just dangerous. It's dangerous because at that point all you got to do is hope that your friend becomes president or somebody, you know, and then just goofy
2: and
0: stuff like
2: do
0: that can
2: anything
0: happen.
2: Anything you want? Uh-uh.
0: Yeah, no, we got to start taking we got to start making sure people are held accountable for their actions. And as I said, listen, if President Trump decided on his last day of this term to pardon a bunch of people, I would feel the same way. Yep. You can't do that. You cannot do that. No. We're supposed to be, we say we're better than the people on the left that do the goofy stuff like that. So then we have to be better.
2: Well, it's the same thing like I was saying with the oil in Iran. If you're going to not want to be the bad guy, and you want to portray yourself as the good guy, don't do bad guy things.
0: Yeah.
2: You don't just steal the oil.
0: Yeah,
2: you know?
0: No, we easily could have taken that oil. We easily could have just made it ours and went, it's ours. Oh, well, you lost. It's ours. Ha ha.
2: And don't get me wrong. That's still on the table. That's still on the table. We can still go and do that if need be.
0: Yeah.
2: But we are going to exhaust every other avenue before we do that.
0: And you need to do it. And I know that there are people that go, I don't care. Just bomb them all.
2: All right, Lindsay.
0: What's the repercussions for us then? What happens to us? What happens to our allies in the area? What happens to the military bases that we have in the area? It's really easy to say stuff like that when we're here in Ohio or we're here in, you know, the United States. You also have to think of you know, the mindset of the people that are there, the Americans that are there.
2: And the allies.
0: Well, and the allies, but first I'm thinking about it through the American scope.
2: Well, of course.
0: I don't want to set them up or put them in positions that, you know, make it harder for them. Absolutely not. No. Go about it. I would go about it the way the Trump administration has. I think it's the best way to go about it. Is it frustrating? Is it a lot of back and forth? Are you trying to figure it out? Yes, but at least you're trying to figure it out. You're not just going in there guns a-blazing and you know, Just starting another war. I know that this is a conflict, but at least at this point, we have the points that we want to negotiate. We'll see what happens a few months from now. We'll see. But right now, we have those points drawn up. We'll see what happens. I know that might frustrate people. Like, you want me to have all the answers? I don't have all the answers because the questions will change tomorrow. Why am I going to sit here and act like I have all the answers when, as I said, the questions change tomorrow? Now, with that said, I'll know what the questions are. I'll try to figure out the answers to them, but they're going to change again the next day. They're negotiating. So sitting here and acting like it's a concrete thing is just, it's ridiculous, and you're misleading people. Anyways, this has been the Jake Underwood Show. We'll be back tomorrow. Back tomorrow, catch up with a Donovan O'Neill. No.
2: Wait, Tuesday. Who do you got tomorrow?
0: Tuesday, Jim Renacci.
2: Yeah.
0: Jim Renacci tomorrow. And, tell someone about Jesus today. Give him some good news. We'll be back tomorrow. Have a great day.
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3: News this hour at Town Hall. I'm Bob Agnew in Washington. British Prime Minister Keir Starmer has announced his resignation, forced out by his party after losing voter support. Steve Yates at the Heritage Foundation says he thinks Starmer resigned because of all the violent protests over his handling of the Henry Nowak case. Nowak, a white student who was stabbed to death, and the suspect in the case claimed that he had been the victim of a racial attack.
4: The 18-year-old young student who was murdered by a Sikh British citizen, who then he and his brother called their version of 911 and claimed that they were being attacked on racial grounds by the victim. And literally, the DEI that we have fought in the United States was written into the code of the British police so that they believed the racism over what their own eyes would have told them of here someone with multiple stab wounds.
3: Starmer's resignation comes as Britain marks the 10th anniversary of its Brexit vote. Former Federal Reserve Chairman Alan Greenspan has passed away.
5: Alan Greenspan was 100 years old. He passed away from complications from Parkinson's disease. He was married to NBC newscaster Andrea Mitchell for 29 years. Greenspan was Fed chair for 19 years, serving under four presidents, Ronald Reagan and George H.W. Bush, Bill Clinton and George W. Bush.
3: And that is correspondent Laura Winters. Meanwhile, Iran-U.S. negotiations continue in Switzerland. Here's a report from Amer Mabdani.
6: It's been an intense day here for people as the U.S.-Iran talks finally got underway at the Bergenstock Resort in Switzerland. Vice President J.D. Vance told reporters before the talks that the U.S. sought a reset with Iran. But back home, President Trump threatened Iran again over its support of Hezbollah, and that appears to have hindered progress. It's still unclear what progress these talks will make, but today certainly proved the path ahead for the U.S. and Iran remains a difficult one.
3: It's Amer Mabdani reporting more from townhall.com.
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9: He chaired the Federal Reserve, setting monetary policy under four presidents. Former Fed Chairman Alan Greenspan has died, the age of 100. Quiet start to the day for Wall Street while oil prices are edging lower on fresh optimism over progress in U.S.-Iran talks. Gas prices are falling as the summer driving season heats up. This morning's AAA national average for regular, $3.92 a gallon. That's down a penny from yesterday and more than 60 cents lower than a month ago. Brent crude was trading down $1.55 or 2% to $79.02 per barrel. U.S. crude fell 74 cents to $75.11 a barrel. With earnings season pretty much over now, investors will be focusing on the government's latest inflation data. That data is due out on Thursday. For the Wall Street Business Report, I'm Rich Thomason.
3: Breaking news at townhall.com. Illinois Governor J.B. Pritzker signed off on a new package of taxes targeting the tech sector. More on that from correspondent Ken Lorman.
10: The measures hit digital advertising, cryptocurrency investors, prediction markets, and social media platforms, and are expected to raise more than $800 million a year. Illinois will also become the first state to charge social media companies based on user counts. Legal experts warn the plan could face constitutional challenges, and conservatives argue the taxes single out speech platforms and could chill online expression while tying up businesses in costly court fights. Ken Lorman reporting.
3: On Wall Street, the Dow Jones Industrial Average is thriving right now. It's up 143 points. Not quite so promising today so far for the NASDAQ. It's down by about 150. You'll find more of these stories at townhall.com.
11: Weather and traffic, we've got the answer.
12: Looks like we recently had a disabled vehicle blocking the right lane on 90 eastbound after Warren Road. 224 between Porter Road and Waterloo is closed due to debris on the roadway. The current temperature is 64 degrees, getting to the top 60s today.
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1: This is the Alex Marlowe Show. I'm glad you're here. Hope all of you had a great Father's Day. I did. I actually got the one gift I wanted. I asked for one thing, and I actually got it. I wanted everyone, all of my numerous children, the countless children that I have, and my wife, just everyone to be nice to me the whole day and allow us to enjoy all of our blessings. And believe it or not, it happened with merely one or two interruptions. But that's all I really wanted. It's funny. I'm not in a materialistic phase. It's time for everyone to be able to be present and to be able to enjoy each other's company. I live in a beautiful part of the world, and everyone did that. It was really great. So I hope all of you had the same experience. I will say one thing that we did do over the weekend is we went to Toy Story 5, and it lived up to my very high expectations for it. So the plot, and the reason why I'm highlighting this on the show, I do think it's relevant to this audience. I think it's sort of right-coded in the sense that the plot is that the analog toys are at war with the digital toys. The kids get the iPads, and then they get zombified. So the kids all turn into iPad zombies. They get really mean. They start cyberbullying. And then the analog toys have to wrestle away the kids' attention from the iPad. And then because it's realistic and doesn't want to be a total bummer, it kind of nets out at a spot where the digital and the analog toys need to coexist in this new world we're in. But I thought it was really interesting. It's a really incredible meditation on what's going on in our current society. So hopefully all of you get out this summer, try to touch as much grass as possible and get as much sunlight as possible. Refer back to my podcast interview I did with Robert Kennedy just about a month ago where he said pretty much the most important thing you can do is get some sunshine. So go do that. Make sure you're doing all that and encourage your kids to play with the analog toys, not get glued to the screens. All right, so we'll get to the news. A lot of big stuff today. Keir Starmer is going to step down as prime minister. There's a long story to this in the UK. I'll touch on that momentarily. I got some great Kamala Harris clips. Oh, man, I got my Father's Day. I almost forgot to mention this to you. This is another way I celebrated. I read an essay in the New York Times to my daughter. My gender was never complicated. This is a story by someone named Zach Ellams with illustrations by someone named Hannah Jacobs, which goes through a trans dad's journey as Father's Day and a woman who turned into a man who has a beard. This is a real thing. It is illustrated with cartoons where it's showing this woman who had all the gender replacement, so now has a beard. And is not a man at all, but is someone who is really not in tune with their God-given body, trying to raise someone and how great it is being a father who is actually a mother. So that really took place in the New York Times over the weekend. That's how they celebrated it. Alex Berenson, who's a popular writer online, he did some research, and he found there have been four recent pieces about fatherhood and masculinity written by a combined six authors for the four pieces. Three are women. There's a trans man and two childless men. So that's who's writing about fatherhood for the New York Times. Guys, one of the top messages on the show of late, this is real, is that woke is not dead. It is at best dormant, and it's actually incubating, I think, in left-wing parts of the country. Just take a look at what went on in L.A., where despite all the viral campaign from Spencer Pratt, he's going to finish third with under 30% of the vote. Woke is very much alive. In Toronto Star, a piece over the weekend, a modest proposal, why it's time to abolish Father's Day. One of the biggest problems in society is when fathers are absent. I'm staring right now at Larry Elder's desk across the room from me. He's been talking about this for as long as he's had a microphone. Is that absentee fatherhood is one of the biggest threats to society. And then the New York Times wants to be able to replace fathers with mothers. Toronto Star thinks we shouldn't celebrate fatherhood. This has all been the slippery slope from the idea that men and women are equal and not distinct. Equal's fine. But men offer things, women offer things, and this experiment we've been going through for the last 20 years where we blur it or act like it doesn't count. Have we gotten happier? Have we gotten healthier? Have we gotten more peaceful? Do we get along better? Are we safer from wars? Masculine men have a very important place in our society. They tend to build the bridges and work in the oil derricks and fight the battles. So we need them. So let's stop marginalizing them. But it's really great in terms of content because we can keep dunking on them, and we will. All right, let's get into the Iran war stuff. The developments over the weekend. It's sometimes nice to not have the daily show. I love checking in every day. The news, I would do it. I'd probably talk to myself in an empty room if I did not have a talk show. That's just how my brain works, how I'm wired, and what motivates me. And maybe I'll call Sean. I'll say, Sean, I'll put this on speakerphone. I got a rant here. I got a roll. Check this out. Tell me what you like in this. But overall, sometimes it's nice to take a couple days off because heading into the weekend, all of the headlines about the Iran ceasefire were, there's not going to work. The Strait of Hormuz is shutting down. Iran's making all these threats. They're dunking on us and their state media. Maybe their state media is more accurate than our media at this point. Lebanon, there's fighting breaking out between Israel and Hezbollah. It's still going on. And it just seems like it's really calmed down since then. And there's this huge temptation in our 24/7 news age to continue to try to weigh in immediately, to not let things have even a moment to breathe before you comment on it. And it just amplifies our anxiety in a huge way because progress is being made at a pretty brisk pace. I've got a lot of cuts of the vice president laying it all out. He has been the person who's been the primary negotiator for the peace with Iran. But here's some quick overview updates. So the main tensions over the weekend were in Strait of Hormuz. Iran announced it was closing the strait again on Saturday, citing Israel violating the ceasefire in Lebanon. None of this should come as a huge surprise. And yet, Israel and Lebanon have kind of knocked it off for the time being. We'll see how that goes. Vice President Vance went to Switzerland. Very dramatic.

0: where we're monitoring things very, very closely. Throughout the show, I want to bring up some of the groundwork that's been laid by the vice president. And why don't we start right now? Let's play cut four, please.
1: We laid a very good foundation for a successful final deal. The final deal is the House. We set the foundation. We haven't built the House, but we've laid a successful...
0: Is that all we got on that one? I thought we had 34 seconds. That was like 4 seconds. Why don't we play...
1: Foundation to get to a good place for the American people. I think it's important for all of us to appreciate how much was done, but honestly, there is still a lot to do as we continue to make progress on the nuclear talks, on the economic talks, as we continue to demine the straits and ensure that that flow of traffic continues to pick back up. A lot of progress, but still some work to do, and we're very committed to doing exactly that.
0: Why not have some work to do? Why does everything have to happen immediately? I don't know why that's the demand or why that's the expectation. And this is the thing that I feel like in the hot take culture, when it is so much of our national conversation is framed by opinion makers, and I'm a person who does opinion for a living now. I did only news for well north of a decade. Now I do both. I understand it. It's a big part of our media landscape. But we've had just massive war and nuclear development by an evil regime for so long, and it seems like we're making pretty rapid progress towards peace. And yet I keep seeing everyone just in this rush to announce this deal is a total disaster. The evidence is just not there, and I'll break some more of it down when we come back on the Alex Marlowe Show.
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7: You can accomplish more than you think if you have a deep enough reason why. 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In January 2026, he saved himself, his mother, and his two siblings after they were swept out to sea.

0: While kayaking off the coast of Australia, a storm pulled them nearly 2.5 miles from shore. Austin was the only one strong enough to make it back, so he set out for help. He was forced to ditch his kayak a few minutes later when the waves proved too powerful. 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He then ran another 2 miles before he found someone who could phone for help. 10 hours later, authorities found Austin's family clinging to a paddleboard 9 miles offshore, exhausted but alive. 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And so are you. I've had plenty to overcome myself. 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My dad died when I was 11. 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If your struggles seem too big to overcome, don't give up hope. Believe me when I say, you're capable of more than you know. For more to help you thrive, go to FocusOnTheFamily.com. I'm Jim Daly.
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0: lot to get to today, but I do want to finish covering the waterfront here on the Iran war. I want to hear more from the vice president here. Let's play cut five, please, gentlemen.
1: The Iranians have agreed to invite IAEA inspectors back into their country. That is a major milestone for the American people and the first step in permanently denuclearizing or permanently ending a nuclear weapons program in Iran. And that's exactly what we wanted to do. That's exactly what we asked to happen. We made a lot of great progress on other nuclear talks. And that leads me to the final thing that we wanted to accomplish, which is actually set up the process for the technical negotiations that will follow. Our teams working with the Iranians, the Qataris, and the Pakistanis made great progress yesterday. They will continue to work at the technical level with the teams here in Bergenstock, and then those technical negotiations are going to continue over the weeks and days to come.
0: It's great. It's great news. I mean, the fact that the inspectors are going in and the IAEA, though I don't know if I trust them completely, it feels like with America's involvement, we can keep an eye on them, I think, in an effective way. This is a big deal. We're talking about the number one goal here from President Trump, as stated by him repeatedly, and I think is obvious to anyone who is a neutral observer in this. Making sure Iran doesn't get a nuclear weapon is the top priority, and that seems like that's well underway. All right, some more from Vance. Let's play cut seven now. I'm sorry, six. Let's do six first.
1: We want Hezbollah. The thing with the Iranians, yes, they did threaten to walk out, or at least there were social media threats that they would walk out. But we were negotiating well past 1 in the morning yesterday, so they didn't walk out. And their technical team is still here in Bergenstock working with our technical team, actually, as we speak, though I imagine maybe some of them are taking a break to watch this news conference. But look, what we told the Iranians yesterday is when you guys engage in what us millennials might call trash talk, you can't expect the President of the United States not to respond and not to correct the record. So when they say things that aren't true, the President is going to respond to it. I'm going to respond to it. Americans are going to respond to it. When they make threats that aren't rooted in reality, they have to accept that the President of the United States is actually going to set the record straight. That's all that happened. So yes, there was a little bit of threatening, there was a little bit of whining, but at the end of the day, the talks continued and we made great progress.
0: Very good. Good stuff. Good summary. And it just does remind you that sometimes you see the tough talk coming out of Iranian media. They've got the internet shut off. There's no opposition. They control, it is a autocracy in the sense that they control the media. And then so their media announces they're doing great, even though so much of their missile capability, so much of their warfighting apparatus, so much of their leadership is all dead or in the sea. So just remember, don't be gaslit just because there's so much quantity of negative coverage of this deal. We still need to continue to watch it play out, and I think it's got a great chance of success. We got one more from Vance. Let's do the final cut here, guys.
1: We want Hezbollah to stop firing at our friends in Israel. We want Israelis to be able to live in peace. We also want to make sure that, you know, when things happen, they don't spiral into a broader escalation. What we're trying to do is to say, first of all, Israel and every other nation in the region has the right of self-defense, but we want to make sure that everybody has that right of self-defense in the background where we're talking about how to de-escalate these conflicts rather than spiraling out of control. Sometimes what will happen is that if the conflict spirals out of control, that's worse for everybody's self-defense and worse for everybody's security. So we've actually got the process in place to ensure that that escalation doesn't happen.
0: I don't know if the vice president and I come from the same place in Israel. We probably don't. I read between the lines on some of his comments in the past. It doesn't seem like he's got any sort of particular affection for the state of Israel. For me, I grew up in West LA, surrounded by Jewish people my whole life. My mother was Jewish during her childhood. It's one of these things where I've got a deep affection for Israel, and I've been steeped on pro-Israel talking points and thinking for my entire life. I'm close to Jewish scholars like Dennis Prager. So for me, it's much more of just something that I has been a part of my life for a longer time, that I'm a pro-Israel person. I see Israel as a light in the Middle East, the only democracy that's there. It's a tech hub. It's got culture. It's got, of course, they're much better stewards of the Holy Land than the Islamists. And it's one of these things where I think Israel is a very positive thing. But Vance and I are speaking very similarly on this point. This point I've been saying from the very beginning of this war is that Israel choosing to escalate with Hezbollah, even though I understand Hezbollah wants to destroy Israel and they're right at their doorstep, I thought that it was probably detrimental to a broader peace. And that's one thing that's going to be tested, because I'm very much pro-Israel guy. I don't know what is in the vice president's heart on this issue. I really don't. Based on some of the rhetoric, you know, he recommends, you know, the Theo Von anti-Israel podcast. Like, that stuff, I don't get it. I don't know where it's coming from. But if you take him literally here, and I'm going to, just for now at least, I agree with him. Is it Israel, if they are able to be under control here, I think it could be a much more lasting global peace for a longer period of time. If we can get this deal locked in, set in stone, and becomes a law of the land, get Iran hooked on being a more normal player in the global economy, and perhaps we can all see the Middle East become a much more peaceful place as people work together. We'll be right back.
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5: This is a Bloomberg Money Minute. More struggles for EV companies as Lucid Group announced it was slashing its workforce for a second time this year. The cuts will impact about 18% of the staff in the U.S. and will save about $158 million annually going forward. Back in February, Lucid cut 12% of its global workforce. Mortgage rates are at the lowest in a month. According to Freddie Mac, the average for a 30-year fixed loan is at 6.47%. The spring home selling season is drawing to a close after a turbulent period for mortgage rates, which did shoot up following the outbreak of the Iran war at the end of February. Coca-Cola and the IRS will be fighting in court on Thursday in Miami in a case that could cost the beverage giant as much as $20 billion. That's according to the Wall Street Journal. The case centers on how much Coca-Cola's foreign affiliates pay the company for the right to use its trademarks, brand names, and secret formulas. The IRS says the company is reporting too much profit abroad and not enough profit here in the U.S. A company spokesman declined to comment. Dan Schwartzman, Bloomberg Radio.
6: 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The Answer.
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0: All right, we got some deaths to announce. Is announcing deaths good radio? I know if something really catastrophic happens and unexpected, of course, but I don't relish it. But Clive Davis died, titan of the music industry, 94 years old, connected to all sorts of incredible acts from Janis Joplin to Miles Davis to Alicia Keys to Whitney Houston, Rod Stewart, Carlos Santana. What I love about his story is the longevity, that he was trying to innovate well into his late 80s. And this is something that I've been looking at. This is part of my, I guess, midlife crisis I've been in for the last few years. I've just turned 40. I love the type of people who live like they've never peaked, that live like there's always something better in front of you. And this is a refrain I've gone to on the show, and I return to it again because I see this so much in President Trump. And also, I'm sitting in Dennis Prager's seat right now in Dennis. And this is one of those things where people feel like they've never peaked. It's one of my favorite qualities of humans, and rest in peace to him. Alan Greenspan also died 100 years old. It's unbelievable because you're going to see a lot of quotes from Andrea Mitchell, the journalist who's his wife, who's 79. So she's an old lady, but also he's 21. She's 21 years younger. A really long career, a guy who was advisor to Richard Nixon in the late 60s and then became the chair of the Council of Economic Advisors to Gerald Ford in the 70s. Talking 50 years ago, he was one of the top economists in the country, and then became the chair of the Federal Reserve. He was the chair for a really long time. I wonder why that is. I'll ask John Carney about that. But for 20 years, appointed by Reagan, and was there for a long time, and was credited with injecting liquidity after the 1987 stock market crash known as Black Monday. He got some accolades there. But a lot of his career, I think, was reappraised later on after the 2008 financial crisis, where he was criticized for keeping rates too low in the early 2000s, which a lot of people thought fused the housing bubble, and probably rightly so on that. So it sort of tainted the last quintile of his life. But long life, a lot of longevity, 100 years old, centenarian, is that the expression? I like that as a good goal. That's definitely a goal of mine. I want to live. I want to live. I think it'd be great. Let's see what it's like at 100. Let's enter the very old class, centenarians. We will have an obit for you at Breitbart.com later in the day from John Carney, our economic and finance editor, who will give you more detail as well. All right. Other big news item that is out is Keir Starmer, the Prime Minister of the United Kingdom, has announced his intention of resigning, but it's going to be a long time. So he's not resigning right away. He's going to do one of these things that some people choose to do in their lives, where they do a very long and drawn out resignation process. He's going to do some sort of a tour, a farewell tour. I totally get it. He hasn't been prime minister very long, hasn't been super effective. And I think this does open up a lot of opportunity for some progress, particularly from Nigel Farage's Reform Party, which has continued to develop his following over the last few months in terms of local elections. And the Starmer's party it lost a lot of ground to the Labour Party, lost a lot of ground, not to Conservatives, the Conservative Party, the Tory Party, but actually to the Reform Party in recent days. And I think that was partially what fueled the resignation. We're seeing massive churn in the UK. So this is, I think, that we'll probably get to 6 prime ministers in 10 years. It might even be 7. I got to double check the math on that. But obviously a lot of churn because a lot of the policies they're trying are just not working. That's the fact, is that when Starmer came in, he had a pretty short-lived honeymoon because a lot of riots broke out, you might recall, right afterwards after a mass stabbing at a place called Southport at a children's dance party, killed 3 young girls, huge riots after that. So, and right after that, his polls just dropped immediately. And his mandate was to deliver economic growth. Instead, he raised taxes. And the migrant crisis, which became something that even people in the establishment of British politics and liberal British politics were acknowledging, that there's just way too many migrants coming over the English Channel. He acknowledged it and then ultimately did nothing about it. He tried to befriend Trump, had some success at that, which actually got the UK probably preferable tariff agreements relative to the EU. But then he went back out and started criticizing Trump with Iran, calling Trump no Churchill, and saying Britain was once a great ally. And so Trump was humiliating him a lot on the Everything app and True Social, stuff like that. So he lost that ally as well. So we'll have more details for you throughout the days and weeks to come. But most likely your next prime minister is going to be a guy named Andy Burnham. He is a very shrewd political operator from what we're able to glean from our London bureau at Breitbart. And he is someone who's been around pretty prominent in British politics since the Tony Blair era. So he seems like he's going to coast in there. But will he have any policies that benefit the country in the long run and mean that he's going to have some longevity in governance? I highly doubt it. This is a thing that I've been pointing out for a very long time. Another one of those refrains I go back to over and over again. It's not just about rhetorical gifts. It's not just about knowing how to operate and knowing how to get elected. But ultimately, you do have to have a vision. You have to have policies. And it just doesn't sound like he has any distinguishing policies. And this is how Trump, I think, has succeeded, is not just that his style, it's not that he is high energy and that he's good at mocking the media and that he's funny and that he's resilient. All that stuff is great. But ultimately, Trump's policies are very smart and very popular. And that's how Trump is able to fend off everything. So will Andy Burnham have any new fresh policies to invigorate a UK that we seem to be slowly watching circle the drain? Highly doubt it. So then what comes next? Because again, we're seeing churn every year and a half, every 2 years, seeing a new prime minister. This is where it gets really exciting, because is this Nigel Farage's moment? Nigel Farage, a friend of us at Breitbart News, you guys might recall, I talk about this quite a bit, in the summer of 2015, Brexit 2015, I was confused, 2015, 2016, not a great date guy, but I spent the whole summer in the UK in the run-up to Brexit, where the polls suggested a 10% victory, that the UK people wanted to remain in the European Union. This was Farage's baby, his entire political career. And they overcame a 10-point polling deficit to win, to vote, to leave the European Union. One of the greatest populist moments of the century, and clearly the precursor to Donald Trump getting elected in the United States, was the people rising up to the establishment saying they could do it. So Farage has been, on a very slow, methodical rise in UK politics. And now I think with his Reform Party getting stronger and stronger and all the major British parties fading, this is a huge chance, I think, to see perhaps Farage, maybe not the next prime minister, but maybe the one after that. I see the path there. But he's going to have his hands full, because, as usual, not only is he going to be going up against the political establishment, he's going to be going up against people who are ostensibly on the right. You might recall Farage's most high-profile critic is Elon Musk, who basically stood up an entire political party to try to stand up to Farage. He's created the Restore UK Party, or Restore Britain Party, led by former Reform MP Rupert Lowe. And all this is designed to do is to be a spoiler for Farage. So Musk thinks that Farage, it all started with this beef over Tommy Robinson. You are probably aware of Tommy Robinson. He is this figure who did a great job to expose a lot of the grooming gangs. That's the expression for really rape gangs led by Pakistani Muslims in the UK that both the establishment and the media were completely not inclined to report on. We report on as best we can at Breitbart News. So those of you who are readers, my website, know about this a lot. But Tommy Robinson, very instrumental to getting that into the mainstream, and has been, I believe, rightly touted as a hero. But Farage sees other baggage in Robinson's life, and there's tons. He's a very complex guy. He's not a guy who necessarily want to just make the prime minister or a member of parliament, because he's a complicated individual. He's a heroic individual, but also complicated in a lot of ways. And Musk just really didn't like that Farage was not inclined to welcome Tommy Robinson into the Reform Party. And that prompted Musk to create an entire political apparatus basically designed to defeat Farage, who he regards as controlled opposition and weak sauce and doesn't have what it takes. Farage is a singular figure in European politics from my vantage point, and I cover as closely as any American. We have an incredible track record of this at Breitbart, and I've been covering it since I've been editor-in-chief of Breitbart News. We prioritize keeping an eye on European populist movements. Farage is by far the most important and the most influential. And for Musk, just to throw him out because they disagreed on one thing and just create a whole new political party to get in Farage's way, it's going to have consequences. It really is. So let's see what happens. But that's where we're at for now. And I will do a deeper dive on this for our premium members of Breitbart News today. If you're so inclined, we have a membership called the Fight Club. And if you want more information on this, I will be doing a broader dive with some of our team from our London Bureau. So it's still exciting, though, to see Starmer go down. I always like to see the churn. Always exciting for the news cycle. And let's see what happens next. And let's see what happens on his resignation tour, which I'm curious to see how that's going to go as well. All right. And so this is a I'll make a quick pivot here because I just want to make sure we get to this stuff. I think the front runner for the Democrat nomination right now is Kamala Harris. And the only thing that can get in Kamala Harris's way right now, I don't think it's any Democrats because their biggest star is a Ugandan named Zora Mamdani. Gavin Newsom is, the more he talks, the more people are put off by him. The more his wife talks, the more people are put off by them. They can't go for a moderate, they can't go for a Josh Shapiro type who happens to be Jewish. Pete Buttigieg will never get a black person to vote for him. So I feel like the default is right now Kamala Harris. She is the nominee. And the only thing that can stop her from getting nominated is if she starts talking. And she did talk over the weekend. She went on the Don Lemon podcast and she explained the power of hope. I want to play cut one, please.
1: We each have light inside of us. And we need to know that that is what inspires our hope as much as anything external to ourselves. And when we feel that and not allow an election or an individual to dampen that light, and instead let that light kind of carry us, in particular through moments of darkness, that we not only act on that hope, but we inspire that hope in each other. And in particular at this moment, it is so important that we not only have hope, but that we understand that that should be a verb.
0: Hope is a verb. Light that's inside of us. We got to bring that light out. We got to bring it out from the darkness. Also, if you freeze frame on Lemon there, Don Lemon, he looks just like Rachel Maddow to me in that, which is funny because I know he is a black man and Rachel Maddow is supposed to be a white woman, but it's just like, I just find like they look exactly the same. Those of you watching the screens, you guys have to see it. It's the same glasses, same eyebrows. And Kamala looks like she's on something. Like she really does look like they got to put the timestamp on when this is recorded because this definitely looks like 2.5 Chardonnays in, when she's doing this commentary. But this is where she can't, Kamala, hire me. I'll be cheap, low seven figures, maybe low eight figures. But it's the hire me, I will tell you what to do. And it's just go home. Have some wine time. Have some Netflix time. You could have someone read your own book to you. They don't talk about there's a light inside of us. And also, you know who doesn't have a light inside of them? Michelle Obama. I got more commentary on that when we come back.
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0: Our thanks a lot to the team, Greg Evan, Sean McConnell, Roger Wicker Jr., Rick Locke, Garrett Jolly, Matt Sibyl, Ricky Lopez, Misty Callahan, John Cassio, Daniel West. All of you, thank you very much for helping out with the show. I mentioned before the break, I thought that Michelle Obama never had a light behind her eyes. Maybe that's what Kamala is doing, distinguishing herself from Kamala Harris there, distinguishing herself from Michelle Obama, just two very talented women leading the Democrat Party. I play some cuts of Michelle Obama speaking now that she's been on the Fat Shot, or the Skinny Shot, as they're now rebranding it. She's on the Fat Shot, and she's really, like, lost the light behind her eyes if she ever had it. And I'm not going to play them on the show, but they are on the podcast feed of a deep dive podcast, Emma Jo Morris, as I do once a week, and usually comes out on the weekends, and we break down the new Michelle Obama rebrand that is, you will find it entertaining. A lot of clips going around on social that people were enjoying, so make sure to follow me on the social feeds as well. I've got another cut of Kamala that I want to share, because this one is, I think, pretty important. Cut two, please.
1: Well, since we're there, what about the Electoral College?
2: I think we need to look at that, too. I think we need to look at that, too. Yes. Yes, I do.
1: Because it's clear to me, and this is me, I don't want to put words in your mouth, that we are being governed by a minority in this country.
2: Yes, and I think that there is some real shaking up that we have to do of the rules and the structure. And
1: is that get rid of the Electoral College?
2: I think we should, that should be a discussion that we should have. I don't think we should eliminate that.
0: So she doesn't think we should eliminate it, but we should have a conversation talking about it. That's the bold leadership that I really have come to expect from Kamala Harris. But just note that she did lose the popular vote as well. So she lost the popular vote, but we still look at whether or not we should live by the popular vote. Because you know what we need more emphasis on our major metropolitan areas. We need L.A. and New York and Chicago to have a bigger say in American politics. That would really be helpful. And plus, you know what has really been a big problem when we abide by the Constitution? That really gets us into a big mess. So anything that's in the Constitution, you know, in the name of saving democracy, I think one of the most important things you can do is to evaluate our founding documents, and to try to throw them out as best we can. That would be a great way to preserve democracy. Isn't that the implication? It's in the Constitution. It's working out pretty well. You don't have a great explanation of what would get better if we got rid of it. You've no path to get rid of it. But she also doesn't have a hard line on it. She doesn't really have any leadership. This is one thing that the Democrats do very well, is they're able to speak as if they've got a solution when they have no solution. They don't really have any big ideas. Their big ideas are just transing sports. We're still seeing this here. It is Cuck Month. Cuck Month goes on. We've got just another week or so of Cuck Month content. And we are seeing now some real pushback from some of these sports teams, these sports ball teams that are asked to do a lot of Cuck Month stuff. There's a story from last week that I really did want to bring up. And we got this clip. Why don't we play the cut? You guys already have it teed up. Go ahead, roll it.
3: The York Revolution says that it is canceling tonight's Pride Night game, saying that players refused to wear the Pride Night jersey. The team says the game will be forfeited, but says it will still hold a free Pride Night event at Wellspan Park. The Revs say that if you did buy tickets for tonight's game, you can redeem them for any future game.
0: It's just great. It's just so this team, a minor league team, the New York Revolution, just canceled their Cuck Month game because they wouldn't wear a rainbow jersey. And so they said, we're not going to wear the rainbow jersey. And as they stayed on the show, Blake Treinen and the Dodgers, he won't wear the Cuck hat, and he's allowed to play. They didn't, even though his manager, Dave Roberts, did wear the Cuck hat, even though he's a professed Christian. Seems like a good guy otherwise. He wore the stupid hat. And one of the guys, Blake Treinen, who is a pretty outspoken Christian, probably a conservative is my guess, I'm not going to wear the hat. And they put him in the game. They let him pitch. So you can do it. So his minor league team in Pennsylvania is not going to wear the Pride Night hat. And then they end up canceling the game. It's a beautiful protest. It's a great protest. Harmy Dillon, who's the associate attorney general, is now saying that Major League Baseball, which encouraged players to wear Black Lives Matter on their uniforms, is now threatening Christian players by suggesting they can't write a Bible verse on their hat. So now her department is going to investigate whether or not this is religious discrimination. And she puts this out there on the Everything app, and I think it's a great thing to put out because maybe they consider it religious discrimination. I think it is, obviously, because there is so much corporate pressure to do Cuck Month, to do Black Lives Matter, all that stuff. And yet it becomes controversial if you want to write a Bible verse. You can't have it both ways. You can't genuflect to the altar of Black Lives Matter and St. George Floyd and then not allow people to actually give it up to Almighty God. So you can have one or the other, but you can't have one or the other. Maybe you can have both, or maybe you just wear your hat and you go to work and you have your uniform and you come home. But you can't do this thing where George Floyd is a saint, but actual saints are not saints. Good stuff. That's all for today. Go in peace to love and serve the Lord.
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14: News this hour at Town Hall. I'm Bob Agnew in Washington. Vice President J.D. Vance says peace talks with Iran are on the right track.
15: Final deal is the House. We set the foundation. We haven't built the House, but we've laid a successful foundation to get to a good place for the American people.
14: He says it is a complex process and that many angles still need to be settled.
15: I think it's important for all of us to appreciate how much was done, but honestly, there is still a lot to do as we continue to make progress on the nuclear talks, on the economic talks, as we continue to demine the straits and ensure that that flow of traffic continues to pick back up.
14: And the vice president noted that Iran's team did threaten to walk out of the talks over the weekend, but relented. British Prime Minister Keir Starmer has announced his resignation, forced out by his party after losing voter support. He will remain as caretaker until Labour chooses a new leader. A new ceasefire between Israel and the Iranian-backed Hezbollah terrorist group is now in effect. Residents have been returning to Tyre after weeks of Israeli airstrikes.
16: Tyre is Lebanon's fourth largest city, but has witnessed widespread destruction over the past few months. And just last week, the Israeli military had actually called for the entire city to be evacuated. Right behind me is the Jabal Amal Hospital, one of the city's most important hospitals. And not long ago, an Israeli airstrike nearby caused significant damage, wounding patients and medical staff alike. The parking lot has been reduced to twisted steel. Dozens of cars set on fire. The hospital is still fixing the severe damages, but they are still continuing. The residents are surprised to see the widespread destruction in the city, despite going through numerous wars, including one just less than 2 years ago. They say this is the worst one yet.
14: And that report coming from Karim Chayayeb in Lebanon. Right now on Wall Street, a mixed bag with the Dow Jones Industrial Average doing quite well. It's up by just about 200 points at this hour. The high-tech NASDAQ, not so well. It's up by 305 points. More from townhall.com.
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14: There's been yet another close call involving a couple of passenger jets.
18: An aviation expert says a Delta Airlines jet was roughly 300 feet from an American Airlines plane at Boston's airport, forcing the Delta aircraft to abort its landing. The FAA is investigating Saturday's incident. Former Boeing safety engineer Todd Curtis estimated the distance between the jetliners using Flight Radar 24, a website that tracks flights. Curtis calls it a significant incident. Near misses and runway incursions at airports will be the subject this week of a congressional hearing. Rich Thomason, Washington.
14: Former U.S. Federal Reserve Chair Alan Greenspan has died at the age of 100. He passed away today from complications of Parkinson's disease. That's according to his wife of 29 years, NBC News correspondent Andrea Mitchell. In his 18 and a half years at the Fed, Greenspan presided over a sustained era of American growth. Breaking news at townhall.com. Stocks still drifting near their record highs.
19: I'm Seth Sutel, and this is Markets in a Minute. Stocks are drifting near their latest records in mixed trading on Wall Street. The S&P 500 slipped 0.3% in the first hour of trading Monday. The index is about 1.8% below the all-time high it set early this month. The Dow rose 135 points. That's about 0.3%. The NASDAQ Composite fell 1.1%. Crude oil prices sank more than 2% and are dropping closer to where they were before the war with Iran began. AbbVie rose 6.4% after saying it would buy Apogee Therapeutics for about $10.9 billion. Seth Sutel, New York.
14: And at this hour on the international crude oil prices are lower, off by about $200.
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11: 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Ladies and gentlemen, here's Scott Jennings.
23: Major political developments overseas. We take you to Europe and South America in just a few moments. California politics back in the news. Major tax increases incoming. Plus, the Department of Justice investigating the First Lady of that state. Is it political or warranted? We answer that question this hour. Plus, the latest on the Iran talks with J.D. Vance and any major breaking news out of that. We have you covered on Iran for the next couple of hours. Today is Monday, June the 22nd. I'm Scott Jennings, coming to you live from New York City. On this day, 1944, President Franklin Delano Roosevelt signed the GI Bill, created to compensate those who served in World War II upon their return, unemployment compensation, low-interest loans, and most notably, funding for education. And we begin on today's news with major foreign affairs doings. We'll start in Europe. Keir Starmer, the Prime Minister of the United Kingdom, is resigning, could be out as soon as the middle of July. Now, we predicted this on the Scott Jennings Show on Friday. Here's what Keir Starmer had to say this morning. Cut 7.
24: The question my party is asking now is whether I am best placed to lead us into the next general election. I have heard the answer of my parliamentary party to that question, and I accept that answer with good grace. Every decision I've taken has been about putting the country I love first. That is why I will resign as leader of the Labour Party. I have spoken to His Majesty the King this morning to inform him of my decision. I will ask the National Executive Committee of the Labour Party to set out a timetable with nominations opening on the 9th of July and completed by the summer recess.
23: Now, Starmer is terribly unpopular, but he will be replaced by another socialist, a man named Andy Burnham, who was just elected to Parliament at a special election after serving as the mayor of Manchester. We'll have to see how he gets along with President Trump when all is said and done. More foreign political news, this time South America, where Colombia, the second largest country on that continent, had a political earthquake last night. Abelardo de la Espriella, a right-wing millionaire businessman and a lawyer known as El Tigre, or the Tiger, well, he narrowly won the runoff for president. The Tiger, as they call him, was endorsed by President Trump. He styles himself after Bukele of El Salvador and Milei of Argentina. He promises to use the military to destroy the cartels and lock up the criminals that are terrorizing his country. Now, this is the 11th nation in Latin America to vote for a right-wing government in the last few years. And you know what's interesting? 25 million people voted, the most in that country's history. Took them 5 hours to count the votes. And in Colombia, everyone is required to have proof of citizenship on top of voter ID. Oh, no mail-in ballots either, all on paper, all counted by hand. Makes you think, doesn't it? The counting and spending of Elon Musk's money continued this weekend, and it was led by Democrat Congressman Ro Khanna of California. He has a net worth of roughly $300 million. Yet he rails against Elon Musk and claims if we could just spend Elon's money, all sorts of things could be solved. Take a listen to Ro Khanna, Cut 10.
5: But think about this, Jennifer. For 5% tax one time on Elon Musk, you could have universal child care in America, $10 a day for every family. That's one person, one time, 5%, and he wouldn't even miss it because the market would grow by 15% and his wealth would still grow. And yet they're opposed to something as basic as that.
23: You know, it is amusing to me that people like Ro Khanna, who spend trillions, literally trillions of your dollars every year, are now telling us that if we could just spend a few hundred billion more, all hunger, all health care, all everything could be solved. And the funny thing is, it's only Elon's money that will ever solve it, they say. Now, Ro Khanna has $300 million. Has he written a $300 million check to the federal government? 5% of his money would be $15 million. With $15 million in California, you could fund that state's entire annual local food purchase assistance program that gives grocery stipends to 1.8 million people. Or you could supply 37.5 million meals to hungry people through food banks. Why hasn't Ro Khanna personally funded that? Why doesn't he do it today? There's no stopping, nothing stopping Ro Khanna or any other liberal millionaire or billionaire from turning their own fortunes over to the federal government at this moment. Nothing at all. Yet only Elon's money, they say, is what actually will do the trick. Now, Elon Musk is said to be worth $1.4 trillion. Now, that's on paper. This isn't liquid money. But even if it was, and they confiscated it all, Elon Musk could fund the federal government for about 73 days. But make no mistake, whether it is spending Elon's money for him or trying to throw him in jail, that's what Ro Khanna and the Democrats intend to do. Take a listen to this, Cut 4.
5: And I do believe that once we take power, there has to be accountability. There needs to be accountability for Elon Musk. You know, they're celebrating that he created 4,400 millionaires, but they don't talk about the 4.5 million children around the world who he possibly sentenced to death by dismantling USAID. He needs to answer for that. He needs to be subpoenaed. He needs to face investigation. He needs to answer for what he did with Doge. That it's not just let's move on.
23: By the way, Ro Khanna appearing there on a podcast hosted by a woman who said that Charlie Kirk's murder ought to be celebrated. Celebrated, she says. It's amusing that they keep making things up about what Elon supposedly did when he supported Donald Trump. First it was 500,000 people, then it was a million. Now Elon has killed, they say, 4.5 million people. You wait. The next talking point will be Elon did a genocide. A word that has lost all meaning on the left. It's simply made up. But I guess if anyone would know about killing millions of people, it would be socialists, because socialism and communism are among the most destructive killing machines in the history of mankind. For the modern socialist, the amount of money it takes for you to become the problem is always just a little bit more than they

0: Critics later blamed some of his policies for contributing to the 2008 financial crisis. He had Parkinson's disease. And Grammy-winning producer Clive Davis has died at the age of 94. Whitney Houston, Bruce Springsteen, you wouldn't know him without the legendary Clive Davis. Oh, this just in, at least five people have been arrested in connection with the alleged vandalism at the Lincoln Memorial reflecting pool. That's according to the Trump administration. President Trump is threatening long prison terms for the offenders. Big show today. The great Brandon Gill of Texas is coming by. We're going to look deeply into California. What's going on with Jennifer Newsom and the tax increases out there? We've got Jennifer Van Laar from Red State coming in as well. 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This is Common Sense for the American People. I'm Scott Jennings in New York City. We're broadcasting for Salem, and we have more on Iran right after this. Stay with us. You know, one thing that seems to be in short supply these days is perspective. We talk a lot about America's problems, but we don't spend nearly enough time talking about the people whose courage and leadership made this country possible in the first place. I'm Scott Jennings, and that's one reason that I'm looking forward to Young Washington coming to theaters this Independence Day. This film goes back to when George Washington was a young man facing setbacks, failures, and some truly life or death moments. It's a reminder that great leaders aren't born great. They are shaped by adversity, perseverance, and character. 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We hold these truths to be self-evident. You know those opening words, but have you ever read the entire Declaration of Independence? Maybe you have, but what about your children, your friends? Scott Jennings here telling you that on July the 4th, my friends at Americans for Prosperity are encouraging all Americans to read through the Declaration of Independence. The Declaration reminds us that every person has inherent dignity, that our rights are unalienable, and that government exists to secure liberty, not to control our lives. Those aren't old ideas. They're the foundation of America, the greatest nation the earth has ever known. So this Independence Day, gather your family, your neighbors, or your friends, and read the Declaration together at the picnic or the beach or before the fireworks, and share what one principle means most to you and why. When we read the words that declared our freedom, we reconnect with what it means to be citizens of a self-governing republic. 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
5: Monday, June the 22nd. Thanks for joining us here. Common sense for the American people. Later this afternoon in the 4 o'clock Eastern hour, you can catch me over in CNN, the arena, and then we'll be back on tonight with Anderson Cooper in the 8 o'clock Eastern hour. Tomorrow night, we'll be back at the debating table with Abby Phillip, 10 o'clock Eastern news night with Abby. We'll see what topics there are to debate tomorrow night. I'm sure that one of them is going to be the ongoing talks between the United States and Iran. And we have a little bit of news on that. J.D. Vance, the vice president, is in Switzerland. And it sounds like the talks are yielding progress. That's according to all sides and all parties involved, including the mediators. And the major breakthrough this morning, according to the vice president, is that Iran has agreed to allow nuclear inspectors into the country. Let's hear the vice president in cut number 8.
6: We, and this is probably what we're most excited about as Americans, the Iranians have agreed to invite IAEA inspectors back into their country. That is a major milestone for the American people and the first step in permanently denuclearizing or permanently ending a nuclear weapons program in Iran.
5: J.D. Vance this morning. That would be a big deal if Iran allows inspectors into the country. Of course, I'm still wondering what they're going to inspect if all the nuclear material is under rubble. We'll see how it works to get the rubble out of the way for the inspections to occur and so on. There's still miles to travel here, but of course, if inspectors do get into Iran and oversee what ultimately is the complete and total dismantling of Iran's nuclear program, that will in fact be a good thing. New York Times reporting today that the United States has agreed to ease oil sanctions today. And if that's true, and even if it's temporary, that means Iran could sell oil on the open market. Now, some people are going to criticize this and say, oh, you're funding Iran. They're going to be able to make money off selling all this oil. One thing you should keep in mind about this sanctioned oil, the people who were previously buying it were people like China. So they were the only, you know, people out there. Russia, Venezuela was in the same situation. But you have Russia and China buying this discounted sanctioned oil. If the sanctions come off, well, now China's going to have to pay full market price for it. So there is a bit of a China backdoor play going on here. We'll have to see what form of relief this sanctions news takes. Vice President Vance also said today he was going to address the idea of Iranian assets being unfrozen. Let's hear that in cut 11.
6: As much as I see some of the press misreporting on this, and of course, you know, buttressed by what the Iranians are saying, or not all Iranians, I want to be clear, there are a lot of Iranians who are telling the truth about what happened yesterday, but you see some social media reporting that gets this wrong. But fundamentally, what Jared and the Qataris and the entire team here in Bergenstock accomplished is, to me, a classic Trump deal, where if Iranian assets are ever unfrozen, they're going to go to make American farmers richer and to feed the Iranian people. That's a very, very good and very classic Trump deal. That's great for our people, great for the people of Iran.
5: One other issue that's, of course, one of the biggest sticking points in getting peace out of this entire ordeal is what is going to happen with Hezbollah shooting at Israel from Lebanon. This has been a sticking point throughout. Can Iran, will Iran stop their support of Hezbollah? Will Hezbollah ever stop trying to kill the Israelis? Let's hear the vice president on that. Cut number 14.
6: Well, we want Israel's security to be protected, and we also want Lebanon's sovereignty to be protected, and this is going to be an ongoing conversation. The Israelis have been very clear they do not have territorial intentions on South Lebanon. The reason they feel they have to be there is because they're worried about Hezbollah fighters in South Lebanon firing into Israel. We do believe, of course it's going to require a lot of hard work, that we can get to a place where Lebanon's territorial integrity and sovereignty is protected, Israel's security is protected, and that's going to require some coordination with the Lebanese armed forces, and also it's going to require the Iranians to rein in Hezbollah. That's all the sort of things that we were talking about yesterday, and again, I think that we got much further compared to where we were just 24 hours ago.
5: While J.D. Vance is doing the negotiating in Switzerland, Secretary of State Marco Rubio is planning to visit the Middle East. He's going to the UAE, Kuwait, and Bahrain from Tuesday through Thursday of this week. He's going to discuss with those countries this preliminary deal with Iran and topics like the shipping through the Strait of Hormuz, and he's going to meet with the Gulf Cooperation Council in Bahrain. We'll keep an eye on Iran throughout the show and throughout the week. By the way, I want to talk to you about Medicare for a moment. If you're on Medicare or you have a loved one, perhaps, that you're helping navigate Medicare, here's what you know. It's confusing. It's designed to be that way. 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Do I have the right plan? Have I made the right choices? That's where my friends at Chapter come into the picture. They are advisors, not to the insurance companies. They are advisors to you. I just put my own parents through their consultation. They helped my dad get a new doctor. They helped my mom find a way to save $600 per year. You dial #250 from your phone. And you say Medicare plan. It's a free call, no pressure. Live person gets on the horn, and they get a little information from you. It takes just a few minutes, and they'll tell you the truth. Are you on the right plan or not? 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Dial #250, say Medicare plan. Talk to our friends at Chapter. You will not regret it. Coming up next, we're going to dip into California. They got major tax increases coming. And we've got a major federal investigation of the Newsoms going on. We've got a reporter on the ground right after this on the Scott Jennings Show.
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0: This is a Bloomberg Money Minute. SpaceX shares have slipped for a third straight session after the company said it's selling investment-grade bonds for the first time to fund its artificial intelligence ambitions. According to Bloomberg, SpaceX is seeking to raise at least $20 billion from the first bond offering. Shares had retreated by more than 8% over Wednesday and Thursday, and by more than 10% so far today. More struggles for EV companies as Lucid Group announced it was slashing its workforce for a second time this year. The cuts will impact about 18% of the staff in the U.S. and will be saving the company around $158 million annually going forward. Driving an electric vehicle saves you almost $1,500 a year over a gas vehicle. That's according to a Bloomberg analysis of data from AAA and the government. The study also found that the EV savings was more pronounced in a group of Western states where consumers are paying more than average for gas, but less than average for electricity. Dan Schwartzman, Bloomberg Radio.
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15: And the stories and facts the mainstream media refuses to discuss. 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
5: Well, this is interesting. We just told you the story of how Ro Khanna spent the weekend slandering Elon Musk. And Elon Musk says he is now considering suing Ro Khanna after Ro Khanna accused him of killing 4.5 million kids. On the X platform, Elon says, quote, time to sue this liar. The reality is that money was being sent to corrupt politicians under the guise of aid. Liars and stock insider traders like Ro the Robber should be in prison, Elon says. Elon says the standard applied by Doge was very simple and easy. Provide contact information for the recipients of aid so that we can confirm it is not fraudulent. So Ro Khanna may be hearing from Elon Musk's lawyers very soon. Coming up in 30 seconds, I want to go back out to the state of California. We have Jennifer Van Laar, the managing editor of Red State here. We're going to talk about Gavin Newsom and the First Lady, Jennifer Newsom. They've got some explaining to do to the feds. First, though, something that you need to know. Scammers are stealing billions of dollars from America's senior citizens, and they are ramping up their efforts as we speak. With calls, texts, or clicks, in just a matter of minutes, they can steal a senior's entire life savings. However, we do have the power to stop these criminals. AARP is fighting for bipartisan common sense solutions to protect older Americans' hard-earned money from these scammers, and I want you to join the effort today. Visit action.aarp.org/fraud pledge. That's how you can get involved in these efforts. All right, let's go back to California. First of all, California residents are bracing for one of the largest tax increases in years, with several hikes set to take effect on July 1st. State officials are raising the gasoline excise tax. They are increasing payroll taxes for many workers. They are imposing higher fees on health insurance plans. Supporters say the money is needed to address budget shortfalls. I guess they're just not spending enough money in California state government. Also, the state's governor, Gavin Newsom, and his wife may be in trouble with the federal government. There's a DOJ investigation going on. To unpack all of this, we turn to our friend, Jennifer Van Laar, who is the managing editor of Red State. Jennifer, before we get to the Newsoms and their legal troubles, I was wondering if you could weigh in on these tax increases. It sounds fairly substantial, what's going to hit the people of California on July the 1st.
10: Yeah, every July 1st, just in time for the 4th of July holiday, we get an increase in the gas tax just to make it even more expensive. The one tax that I think is really going to start hitting people quickly is a 7.25% tax on software packages. So if you use Slack at work, if you use QuickBooks, if you use Microsoft Office, any of those kinds of things, you're going to have a 7.25% tax on top of that. And that's just going to be crushing because those software packages have already really increased in price over the last decade or so. And so many businesses rely on those subscription-based things.
5: Small businesses. I mean, you think about just a service like QuickBooks. I mean, a lot of small companies, you know, everything from plumbers to accounting. I mean, anybody. I mean, you got a lot of folks out there using QuickBooks. That alone, that is a crushing increase to what is a fairly substantial expense for a great many small businesses.
10: Yeah, they just need to be able to pay for health care for illegals, and so they have to, you know, gouge everyone else even more.
5: And the issue here is they're claiming we have a shortfall in the California state budget, yet they do pay for a lot of crazy things. We've reported on it on the show here. I'm recalling the iPads for the criminals so they can watch porn. We reported on that one. We've got health care for illegal aliens. We've reported on that one. All sorts of things get paid for in California, and they got to raise taxes to deal with it, don't they?
10: Yes.
5: Pretty crazy. All right, let's talk about the Newsoms. Gavin Newsom's the governor of California, wants to run for president, as we know. And he has a wife named Jennifer. And it was reported a few weeks ago that the U.S. Attorney's Office in Sacramento received some complaints from whistleblowers that then turned into, I guess, a federal investigation. We also know that a former chief of staff of Gavin Newsom has already been in trouble with the feds and I guess has been found guilty of certain issues. So, look, there's a lot going on here. There's a lot of tentacles to this thing. I think you're best positioned to describe it all to us. Why are the Newsoms being investigated? Why are they possibly in trouble here? And what is going on with their finances that has everybody talking in California?
10: Well, there are a plethora of things that they could be under investigation for. As you mentioned, Dana Williamson, his former chief of staff, she pled guilty to tax fraud, wire fraud, and to making false statements to federal investigators. That was related to a lawsuit against Activision that the state brought. And it's really complex, but basically she was, you know, telling the Activision people what the next steps were going to be from the state, and then lied to federal investigators about that. She also was getting money from Javier Becerra's state-based campaign account while Becerra was Secretary of Health and Human Services, and then funneling that to Becerra's chief of staff for a no-show job for the chief of staff's wife. So during that time, she was Gavin's chief of staff when they were investigating her. So they had wiretaps. They were just monitoring all of her communications, and she was in communication with Gavin all day, every day. So for me, it's hard to imagine that they didn't find something within that that they wanted to look at further. But then there's also the whistleblower angle with things about Jennifer Newsom's companies, her nonprofit, her for-profit, and all of her finances. So I believe there are multiple investigations going on.
5: Yeah, with Jennifer Newsom, now, of course, we should say Gavin Newsom has immediately claimed this is all political. This is Donald Trump trying to punish someone who's seeking to run for president. Of course, Donald Trump's not running for president again, so I've never understood this argument, really. But that he's claiming it's all political. But I guess it has come out that Gavin Newsom himself may not actually be under investigation. I think the reporting is that his wife is actually under investigation. But they together have all sorts of strange real estate dealings, don't they?
10: They do. It started back in 2020. They received a mansion that had been purchased cash by an LLC controlled by his cousin, Jeremy Shearer, who's also the CFO of Plump Jack. Then about 10 months after that mansion was purchased, it was transferred to Gavin and Jennifer. And only 3.5 months after that, they took out a $2.7 million cash out refi on that that home. We've never learned what the original funds for that purchase were. And so that kind of simmered for a while. But then they purchased a $9.1 million mansion in Marin County through an LLC that Jennifer Newsom controls with her parents. And that was purchased cash in November of 2024, and then a $6.5 million mortgage taken out in February of 2025, which she and her parents have to guarantee. But the weird thing about that is what we know of his income. He hasn't reported his tax returns in a few years, but we do have his state-based financial disclosures. That mortgage payment is over $500,000 a year just for that house. Then you have property taxes. Then you have the $13,000 a month mortgage on the Sacramento home they still own. And they have a reported total annual income average for the 10 years prior of $1.4 million before taxes. So the math just isn't mathing there.
5: Yeah, this is a lot of money. The internet says Gavin Newsom has an estimated net worth of roughly $20 to $30 million, primarily stemming from his co-founding of this Plump Jack Group, a hospitality and wine empire. He's involved in wineries, hotels, restaurants, and retail stores, but he's obviously been in public service now for quite some time. I mean, is it likely that they have? Yeah, is it likely that they have enough money to pay these kinds of massive expenses that you're talking about? I mean, what is the likelihood that they just have this amount of cash laying around after such a long, you know, 2 decades in public service, taking salary from California?
10: Not very likely, because like you said, he's been in public service. We have his financial disclosures, his state-based for that whole time. We have his tax returns have been reported on, although we don't have the full copies of them for some of the years. We do for 2017 to 2020. And his businesses are all in a blind trust. So he placed them in there when he was elected. So he has no access to borrowing against them, selling them, anything. They are locked away in there. He does get dividends every year. But those dividends have been relatively flat even in the decade before he stopped providing the information. But we do know that the wine industry since 2020 has not been doing well. It has not been in a growth position.
5: And what do you know about this whistleblower? Maybe you don't know who it is, but what do you know about this idea that someone called up the local prosecutor there and said, I have information? Has anything leaked out about who that is or what they may know? And what information they may have provided to investigators?
10: Nothing has leaked out about that. There are rumors and speculation that it has to do with some of people who are loyal to Kamala Harris, because that's still a little battle going on in California. Kamala's kind of looking at running in 2028, and they've been frenemies for a very long time.
5: Mm. Yeah, it's sort of fascinating to me that Newsom went right held a press conference and went right to the idea that this was entirely fabricated by or cooked up by Donald Trump. It seemed to me that they were trying to do a little narrative setting there. They wanted to obfuscate what's actually going on, which is that a local person who knows something called up the local prosecutors. What's your expectation over the summer here? What are you hearing about, when we'll see some results of these investigations or outcomes here? What's your view on that?
10: I don't have a timeline. I've not heard that from any sources, but definitely since he came forward when he did, I would think that we're on the shorter end of that. They probably knocked on the door of the woman who runs his blind trust, Shyla Hendrickson. Her husband is Doug Hendrickson, a sports agent who was also Gavin's podcast partner on his Politiken podcast. So there's a lot of incestuous relationships there, and it's hard to believe that his blind trust is really blind, knowing who the trustee is.
5: And there's an expectation that that chief of staff, Williamson, that you mentioned, she's supposed to be sentenced for her crimes next month, right?
10: She is. And as part of her plea deal, she's supposed to be truthful and open and honest with the probation department as they're preparing a sentencing report, and to not, they specifically said to not be withholding information from that probation officer. So who knows what else she will say.
5: All right. Well, we're going to keep tracking this. It seems like a lot of smoke, and we'll see what comes out of it over the next few weeks. Jennifer Van Laar is the managing editor of Red State. You find this excellent newscast, news site, I should say, on the internet at redstate.com. I consult it often. Jennifer, thanks for your time today. I'm sure we'll be talking again in the near future. We are going to take a break when we come back. Father's Day was on Sunday. The New York Times, of course. Well, I'm going to tell you how they've covered Father's Day. It'll make you laugh or cry, one of the two, right after this.
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16: Correct. 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And we're the only one. We're not chain restaurant.
8: You're the one and only.
16: Correct.
8: That's right.
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8: 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I agree completely.
17: This is Kevin Coughlin for the Chairman's Hour with Brian Williams. In this 250th year of our nationhood, we've been talking about aspects and practices of American life and citizenship that have fallen by the wayside, little pieces of being an American that we've lost and are worth reclaiming. Today I want to talk about jury duty. One of the things that distinguishes our country from almost all of the rest of the world is the right to a fair, impartial trial by a jury of our peers. I know that we sometimes get a notice in the mail that says we've been summoned to jury duty, and a lot of times the first thing that comes across our mind is, how do I get out of this? But really, this is one of the unique opportunities and duties of our citizenship in this country. When you serve on a jury, you are guaranteeing the right of the accused to an impartial jury and an impartial trial. In that way, it's kind of a reverse right. For your part, you're helping to make our justice system work by performing your duty and sitting in judgment of the facts and the evidence that is presented to you at the time. I can't think of a better way to embrace citizenship and celebrate it than to serve on jury duty and be part of the foundation of what makes this country great. Don't avoid it, embrace it. It's a vital part of our American experience.
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19: The very definition of never back down. Here's Scott Jennings.
5: Monday, June 22nd. Another week begins here, Common Sense for the American People. Scott Jennings is in the Big Apple, New York City. Thanks for listening today. Yesterday, of course, for many of us, was a day to celebrate fatherhood. It was Father's Day in America. What do you do on Father's Day? I feel like I do something a little different every year. Yesterday, had the four boys all at home. That was great. Spent a little time with my own dad. That was great. And, you know, we did some things out in the yard, played a lot of wiffle ball, moved some logs, sawed some limbs. I went out to dinner, took the kids out to a movie. We had a great Father's Day. Normal American Father's Day there in Kentucky. I did pick up the New York Times on Sunday morning, however. I was somewhat curious. How are you, sir, noting Father's Day, New York Times? Here was their lead editorial about Father's Day. To my daughter, my gender was never complicated. Long piece by a woman, I guess, who transitioned into being a man and claiming to be a father. And in fact, it was like a, what do you call it? Like an illustrated essay. Very strange. The great Alex Berenson caught a comment on the X social media platform. He calculated the following. New York Times opinion has had four recent pieces about fatherhood and masculinity with six authors, three women, a trans man who's a woman, and two men who do not have children. So not one actual father. Alex says the cultural elite contempt for dads runs so deep that we don't even get to speak for ourselves. I pulled up the headlines from these pieces. Here are the articles written by women. My father's death was the start of my life. They want to be better fathers, one braid at a time. Behind every dad bod is a healthy dad brain. I actually hope that's true. I don't know if I hope that's true for my own sake, I guess. Father's Day, 25 questions to bring you closer to your dad. All right. Here's the article written by a biological female who's now claiming to be a man. What I learned about parenting. As a trans dad, here's an article written by a man with no children. A man with no children. On Father's Day, it's obvious that the role of a dad has changed. Why are they so dedicated to ignoring, suppressing what it means to have just a normal, vast majority of us, normal, what we would call a normal family situation at home. Dad is dad, mom is mom, kids are kids. Why is this never talked about, discussed? Why do we have to find these extraordinarily abnormal situations and present them as though that's the news? That's what matters. That's what's important. That's what we should strive to do. Now, remember, we're talking about the New York Times here in New York State, where they're currently changing the name of mom and dad to gestating parent and non-gestating parent. So yesterday wasn't really Father's Day, I guess. It was non-gestating parents day. Now, I didn't get any cards for my kids that said, happy non-gestating parents day. I'm a little miffed, I'll be honest. I wanted to get the first one. But no, no, back home in Kentucky, they're not printing non-gestating parents day cards. For that matter, they're not printing gestating day cards either. We have Mother's Day. We have Father's Day. But in places like New York, we have gestating and non-gestating parents. At places like the New York Times, we have everything but your standard issue human father writing about his normal kids and so on. If everything but that, it's incredible to me. You take these things that are just normal stuff for the vast majority of Americans and you turn them into something extraordinarily bizarre. That's institutional rot, if there ever was any. More to come after this. Scott Jennings on Salem. Stay with us. We hold these truths to be self-evident. You know those opening words, but have you ever read the entire Declaration of Independence? Maybe you have, but what about your children, your friends? Scott Jennings here telling you that on July the 4th, my friends at Americans for Prosperity are encouraging all Americans to read through the Declaration of Independence. The Declaration reminds us that every person has inherent dignity, that our rights are unalienable, and that government exists to secure liberty, not to control our lives. Those aren't old ideas. They're the foundation of America, the greatest nation the earth has ever known. So this Independence Day, gather your family, your neighbors, or your friends, and read the Declaration together at the picnic or the beach or before the fireworks, and share what one principle means most to you and why. When we read the words that declared our freedom, we reconnect with what it means to be citizens of a self-governing republic. Take the pledge to join this nationwide reading at a250toolkit.com/Scott. 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
0: news this hour at Town Hall. I'm Bob Agnew in Washington.
3: A lot of progress, but still some work to do, and we're very committed to doing exactly that.
0: That's how Vice President Vance sums up progress so far in talks to end the war with Iran. As for Iran's threat over the weekend to walk out of the talks because they were offended by a social media post from President Trump.
3: What he told the Iranians yesterday is, when you guys engage in what us millennials might call trash talk, you can't expect the President of the United States not to respond and not to correct the record.
0: Meanwhile, President Trump is updating Americans on the vandalism in Washington, D.C., one of the city's most popular tourist attractions.
4: President Trump taking to his Truth Social page, noting that of all the statues and fountains that were renovated and cleaned, that the only one that was vandalized was the reflecting pool. Trump writing that it will be taken care of ASAP, explanation point. The president saying it has been given a 300-foot-long gash. Chemicals have been illegally placed in the water, and the beautiful new grass field has been destroyed with a gigantic 8647 chemically carved into it. In parentheses, he writes, probably inspired by dirty cop James Comey.
0: As Laura Winters reporting, former Fed Chairman Alan Greenspan passed away today.
6: The U.S. housing market collapsed at one point, igniting a global monetary crisis that nearly toppled the U.S. banking system. The housing downturn also plunged the economy into a landmark recession. Critics blame much of that crisis on Greenspan's easy money policies. But Greenspan later acknowledged that he made a mistake by assuming the nation's banks could essentially regulate themselves.
0: Andrew Stewart says that represented a rare setback for Greenspan during his 18 years at the head of the Fed. He passed away today at the age of 100. On Wall Street right now, the Dow is up 137 points. High-tech NASDAQ struggling is down close to 300. 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
0: Julie Walker reports on the death of a concert goer at Madison Square Garden over the weekend.
9: A 51-year-old man fell to his death during the rock band Goose's concert at Madison Square Garden Saturday night. The New York City Police Department says officers responding to a 911 call just before 10 p.m. found the man unconscious and unresponsive with injuries indicating a fall from an elevated position. They say he was in Section 300, which is at the top of the garden, with his wife, but would not give details on the height of the fall. They also say the incident is not being looked at as a crime. In a statement, Goose said it was deeply saddened and heartbroken to learn of the tragic event that occurred. Julie Walker, New York.
0: British Prime Minister Keir Starmer has announced his resignation. He's been forced out by his party after losing voter support. You'll find breaking news and analysis at townhall.com. Several new national polls have some warning signs for Democrats.
26: A generic ballot survey shows Democrats leading Republicans by just 2 points, down from a 7-point advantage in February. Analysts say that's below the margin typically needed to win back the House.
0: That is John Scott reporting. Cape Verde's storybook start to its first World Cup is not over. It might just be getting started. It stunned tournament favorite Spain last week, and it did so again against Uruguay, coming to a 2-2 draw on Sunday. This Cape Verde fan watched a game from Florida.
27: Of us being here is such impactful. It's so impactful for us. I'm just glad. I'm just glad to be able to share this moment with my mom and my son. This is great. It's great to see everybody here from all countries, too.
0: Okay, Verde continues its Cinderella trek through the tournament. It is now set to face.
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0: Saudi Arabia in its final group match. 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From Washington, I'm Bob Agnew.
11: December 7, 1941, the Japanese admiral uttered these words, quote, "I fear all we have done is to awaken the sleeping giant." 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It's been a long time since September 11th. We need not wait for the alarm, for we are the watchmen on the wall. Let the fifers fife and the drummers drum. If we forget the red, the white, and the blue, let our right hand forget its cunning. Be steadfast, unmovable, always abounding in the work of the Lord. Brothers, if there be no wind for the sail, then grab an oar. I'm Jeff Toring, pastor of Liberty Valley Church, and we are one of his footmen. 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
15: Civilization and delivering common sense for the American people. Ladies and gentlemen, here's Scott Jennings.
5: Monday, June the 22nd. Common sense for the American people. Scott Jennings here on Salem. Thanks for joining us today. Quick check of the headlines. Antifa arrests up in Minnesota, stemming from the immigration riots up there. The Justice Department says 15 members of something called Direct Action Minnesota have been charged with various federal crimes, including conspiracy to impede a federal officer, multiple counts of interstate stalking, interstate threats, solicitation to commit a crime of violence, multiple counts of assault on a federal officer, and destruction of government property. 12 people have been arrested. 2 remain at large. And one of the named in the indictment here was previously in federal custody. So we'll keep an eye on the fallout from what happened up in Minnesota. High-level negotiations in Switzerland between the United States and Iran concluded early today. They have lower-level talks planned for the rest of the week. Vice President J.D. Vance was leading those talks. He's getting on his plane to come back to the United States for a few days. But the big news is that he says Iran has agreed to nuclear inspections as part of this negotiation. This sound is just in. Let's hear the vice president, cut 15.
16: Prices and gas prices are going to keep coming down. Number two, we actually set up the right mechanism to ensure the regional ceasefire to manage the inevitable conflicts that will come up. We feel great about that. We're working with our allies from the Israelis to the Gulf Arabs to make sure that sticks, and we feel very, very good about where that is. We have the Iranians allowing weapons inspectors, nuclear inspectors into their country for the first time in a long time. We're obviously going to bolster those inspection regime to make sure they can never have a nuclear weapon. And finally, We continue to make progress on these technical negotiations. We left a lot of our team. The Iranians left a lot of their team at the resort there to keep on working at it. So all in all, a very productive 36 hours. We're going to have to keep working it. The last point that I'll make is, as I told you all this morning, this is laying a foundation for what could be a truly transformed Middle East. But we haven't built the house yet. We're going to have to keep on building, and that's what we'll do.
5: All right, that was Vice President Vance. That happened just a few minutes ago as he prepares to come back to the United States. Joining us to discuss all of this, Ali Reza Jafarzadeh. He's an Iranian-American political analyst. He's an author, and he's the deputy director of the Washington Office of the National Council of Resistance of Iran, NCRI. Now, he's widely known for exposing Iran's secret nuclear facilities, and you see him on television quite a bit commenting on these matters. Ali Reza, thanks for joining us here on the Scott Jennings Show. You've heard the news that J.D. Vance has ended the high-level talks for the day. There seems to be, you know, some upswing in these talks, but it seems to me that he's really playing up the idea that Iran will allow nuclear inspections. When you hear all of this today and knowing what you know, how does this strike you?
2: Well, first of all, great to be on your show, Scott. Always available for your show. Obviously, you know, when the announcement was made by President Trump back on June 14 that there is some kind of an agreement, understanding with Iran, our leader, Mrs. Maryam Rajavi, immediately put out a statement welcoming the situation, saying this will be an opportunity to end the war, end the suffering of the people of Iran, and take away an excuse from the Iran regime that was using war as a shield to protect itself against the population, against the uprising. But she also immediately warned that so long as this regime is in power, unless it's forced to, it will try to maintain its nuclear weapons program, its terror network, and the killings inside Iran. So it all depends how things will proceed. Now, the whole issue about the inspections of the IAEA, it could necessarily could be a step forward, but we know the behavior of the Iran regime over the past 2-3 decades. You mentioned our 2002 revelation of the nuclear sites in Natanz and Iraq that opened the inspections for the first time. But we have seen that the regime has thrown out inspectors, as didn't allow them to certain sites, cut off the the cameras, and so you know they can play games. So what is important is that we need to go for dismantling and shutting down all of the nuclear sites of Iran, because there's absolutely no justification for the Iran regime to have any capability for enriching uranium. Any of those sites must be shut down. The IAEA should go to Iran only to oversee the shutting down, not just, you know, managing things.
5: Let me ask you this rudimentary question. What is there to inspect? Because we know the United States bombed nuclear sites last summer. We know a lot of the enriched uranium material and the equipment is under lots of rubble. As you see it today, what is there to inspect? How would you inspect things that have been bombed and are buried? And what else is out there, in your opinion, that needs to be looked into ASAP?
2: Well, we only know what we know, and we expose a lot of the nuclear sites of Iran that is used for both enrichment capabilities, such as Natanz or Fordo, the underground facility that was bombed, but also the sites that are used for weaponization, most of which have actually been off limits. Also, there are a number of major outstanding questions that deals with the weaponization part, turning fissile material into actual weapons that the regime has refused to answer. But of course, the most immediate issue is the issue of highly enriched uranium that exists in Iran. I have no idea how that is going to be verified. And after all, what are the other sites that Tehran has that, you know, hasn't been open to inspections? So there's a long list of question marks. But it all really boils down to the approach Tehran takes. Are they going to use this opportunity to drag and play games as they have done before, or they are serious in abandoning their capability to build a bomb? And keep in mind, Scott, this is not a regime that is 10 feet tall. This is not the regime that is at the driver's seat. They are highly vulnerable and weak. They're much weaker now than they have ever been, not just simply because of the military blows they received, but also they have been rejected by their own population. Right before the war, there was a major uprising in January that engulfed all 31 provinces of Iran, and the regime had to kill thousands upon thousands just to stay in power temporarily. So keep that in mind, that this regime is desperate and vulnerable.

0: and attack those depots to get arms. That's the mood. That's the momentum. So when the protests come back, it's not going to be a repeat of the previous ones. It's going to be a lot more focused. You will see the younger generation. They're not waiting for anyone. They're not counting on anything else except their own ability and capability to organize, to work together, to obtain arms and to confront the Revolutionary Guards. And that's why the regime is more paranoid than they have ever been. Why in the world they would start executing political prisoners in the middle of the war?
1: Yeah, and obviously thousands of people were executed. A lot of people lost their lives. And we pray for the people of Iran because they've been under the thumb of this murderous regime now for nearly five decades, and you would hope that at some point the people of Iran could find their way back into a country and into a government that doesn't spend all their time suppressing them and taking away their ability to communicate and ultimately murdering them in the street. Alireza, thanks for your time today. We got to take a break. When we come back, we got to talk about what's going on in Chicago. Very violent there. What's the mayor focused on? You guessed it, transgender stuff. More on it right after this.
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5: He's the author of the best-selling book, A Revolution of Common Sense. 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
6: 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All right, let's talk about Chicago, Illinois. Another deadly weekend. ABC News there reporting that seven people were killed and dozens more injured following a series of weekend shootings in the Windy City. All of that happened since Friday night. Seven dead, dozens injured, at least 38 injuries. Really violent in Chicago this weekend. And while all that's going on, you may have heard that the Chicago Bears are leaving Chicago. They're moving to northern Indiana to escape the high taxes of Illinois, the inflated costs of building a new stadium. They have played Chicago Bears football in Chicago for over 100 years. Synonymous with the city. Now, moving over to Indiana. So you have violence in the streets. You have even the Chicago Bears fleeing the city. What is the mayor of Chicago worried about? Let me read you his mayoral proclamation from the weekend. And I quote, "For too many transgender Chicagoans, the sense of belonging they deserve in their city has been denied by exclusion and barriers to opportunity in spaces that should feel safe and welcoming." I mean, do the streets of Chicago feel safe and welcoming to anyone? Let me continue. I don't even know what this means. I'm going to read it to you. "Since declaring a transfemicide state of emergency," transfemicide, "our administration has strengthened the city's capacity to support LGBTQ+ Chicagoans. This framework builds on that work by centering the voices and lived experiences of trans Chicagoans to chart a path toward a safer, more connected city. Now, seven people were murdered in the streets of Chicago this weekend. I don't know if any of them were trans or not. But here's what I do know. Seven people are dead, 38 more are injured in street violence. And I don't think those people are widely being targeted because they're trans. I think they're being targeted because they have the great misfortune of living in one of the most violent places in North America. Why doesn't the mayor of Chicago do something useful like, oh, I don't know, call in the federal government like other cities have, like Memphis has done? The Attorney General, acting Todd Blanch, is slamming, by the way, Illinois Governor Pritzker for refusing help. Listen to this in Cut 9.
7: But when there's not a partnership with local leadership, it's not the cops on the ground, it's local leadership encouraging the federal government to come in and help. When that happened in D.C., as you just showed, it worked. We did it in Memphis, and it worked. And there you have coordination, you have people working together, and it is shocking. It is shocking that leadership won't want nothing to do with any help from the federal government, and yet they read the same papers we do, 36, 37 shootings in a couple of days, eight people dead, many of them teenagers. And the governor, what's he saying about it? He's probably going to come out and criticize President Trump.
6: The governor is nowhere to be found. The mayor is tweeting about the trans femicide state of emergency. Meanwhile, innocent Chicagoans are being gunned down in the streets. People of Illinois and people of Chicago, what are you doing? More after this. It's Scott on Salem. Stay with me.
8: In the War of 1812, our nation fought and won America's religious freedom. Today, that constitutional right is being assaulted once more from within.
9: 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We all of a sudden became the enemy.
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8: 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The governmental hostility and prejudice is uncovered, and Trump's fight to restore our constitutional liberties and religious freedom.
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15: This is a Bloomberg Money Minute. Stocks are under pressure. SpaceX shares are down sharply. That's putting a bit of a damper on tech overall. The number of student loan borrowers in default soaring to a record of more than 9 million in April. That's after the government ended a four-year pause on collections. The Education Department, meantime, temporarily lowering interest rates further for some borrowers who sign up for auto pay. And we could see another online spending record during Prime Days starting tomorrow, as shoppers feeling the sting of higher gas prices snatch up deals on back-to-school clothes, household goods, and other things on Amazon.com. Adobe is forecasting U.S. consumers will spend $26.3 billion online at Amazon and other retailers during the four-day sale. That's up 9% from last year's July event. Almost 60% of Amazon Prime Day shoppers will also browse Walmart. If you're wondering, the Amazon discounts, well, they're expected to be just about in line with the deals we saw last year. Denise Pellegrini, Bloomberg Radio.
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23: Truth, justice, and the American way. Look up in the sky. It's a bird. It's a plane. It's the Scott Jennings Show.
6: And it is Monday, June 22nd. Coming up in 30 seconds, I bring you the great Congressman Brandon Gill of Texas. But first, I do need to remind you that we have just a couple of cabins left on the unforgettable Gulf of America cruise happening in November right after the election. We go in and out of Lauderdale. We'll be out there for a week on the turquoise waters, putting our toes in the white sand beaches, eating incredible food, and having insightful conversations about the future of our country. I'll be there. Mike Gallagher will be there. Larry O'Connor will be there. It's going to be amazing. Gulf of America cruise aboard this luxury ship called the Eurodam. If you've never been on one of those, it's incredible. You won't regret taking a vacation with us in November. Book your cabin today. Text the word cruise to 94878. Text the word cruise to 94878 or visit scottjenningsshow.com and click on the Gulf of America cruise banner. We hope to see you there. Joining us now, one of the brightest stars in the House Republican Conference up in Washington. He hails from Texas. Brandon Gill is our special guest here on the Scott Jennings Show. Brandon from Texas 26. Thanks for being with us today.
24: Scott, it's good to be here. Thanks for having me.
6: Yeah, appreciate the time. I know you're a busy man with everything going on in D.C., but you have been one of the clearest voices out there for common sense on so many topics. We wanted to have you in today to discuss lots of things going on out there. I want to get to Texas in a minute. I want to start in Maine because the Democrats right now are pushing a man for the Senate up in Maine named Graham Plattner, and he is a problem a minute for the Democrats. And on a touchy topic for Democrats, he's got a bunch of old girlfriends who've come out and said he abused them, treated them terribly, and was just a terrible person when they were around him. And they also attested to the fact that, yes, he knew full well that he had a Nazi tattoo. This has not stopped, Brandon, the Democrats from falling in line. People like your colleague, Congressman Ro Khanna of California. Let's hear that in cut three.
0: Well, I do believe those women, and I have said that his past conduct was shameful, and I totally condemned it. He did two, three tours of duty in Iraq. He came back with a PTSD. That's not an excuse, but he said that he had a problem with alcohol. He had an ugly period in his life, and he believes that he is transformed, and he's had redemption. And the voters of Maine had a choice, and they voted for him by 72%. This point, almost the entire Democratic Party is supporting him.
6: Is that the standard, Congressman Gill? As long as you can get the entire Democratic Party to look the other way, you can abuse as many women as you want?
24: It's what it seems to be. You know, abusing women is a whole lot worse than shameful. It ought to be disqualifying for somebody running to be in one of the most powerful legislative bodies in the entire world. But it's crazy in that it's like Democrats decided, let's wake up today and let's find the worst possible person in Maine, the absolute most scummy person we can find in the whole state, and let's run him for Senate. And I think that, what happened is Democrats are thinking, we want to appeal to white working class voters. And it's some consultant in D.C. who decided that's what they need to do if they're going to run somebody against Susan Collins. But they don't know what a white working class voter is, how they think, what their lives are like. They're so out of touch. So they said, let's find this guy who abuses women, who has multiple credible allegations of abusing multiple women, who has said some of the most disgusting, I mean, really like grotesque sexual things online and has a long history of doing so, who has a literal Nazi tattoo on his chest, and let's run that guy because we think that guy represents the white working class in the United States. I mean, that is how out of touch these people are. But now they're at the point where they've picked Graham Plattner. No matter what he's done, no matter how disgusting his past is, they're going to stick with him, or they are sticking with him, because it's all about power ultimately.
6: Yeah, I look at Graham Plattner, and I see a guy who, most often when I see him, looks like he hasn't showered in 3 or 4 days. He's always sort of dressed in the costume that I imagine that Democratic consultants believe is the costume of the white working class. I see a guy who had for years a Nazi SS concentration camp guard tattoo on his chest. I see a guy who has treated women terribly, and I see a guy with all of those attributes. And Democrats said, you know, that's basically what we think the white working class is. And I think that's the most troubling thing about all of this. Not that they're lining up behind a scummy guy. I mean, a lot of their people are scummy. You served with a bunch of scummy Democrats in Congress already. But they looked at Plattner and said, he checks all the boxes of what we believe a white working class person is. And oh, by the way, even his working class credentials aren't even real. He comes from a wealthy family, went to a wealthy boarding school. He's a fake oyster farmer. His only oyster client is his own mother. Even they made that part of it up. What does that tell you about Democratic consultant class and the Democratic Party leadership that they would sort of conjure up this idea of this is what a working class guy looks like, right? They have no idea. And that they would basically have this person run as a full-blown communist socialist up in Maine. They have really lost their way when it comes to talking to just average, everyday, normal people in middle America, haven't they?
24: They have, and I think it shows two things. First, it shows how much contempt the Democrat Party has for working-class Americans, and white working-class Americans in particular. So you got a guy, you know, you don't just accidentally go get a Nazi tattoo one day. That's something that you think about, that you know what you're getting. I mean, this is a permanent mark on your chest. Not many people, you know, it's hard to find. I don't know anybody who has a Nazi tattoo. It's hard to find somebody who's got Nazi insignias permanently inked onto their chest. It's pretty easy to find people who don't have credible allegations of abusing women. It's easy to find. I mean, if you've read some of the stuff this guy has posted on Reddit, which is far too explicit to repeat, it's pretty easy to find people who don't have pasts like this, but that truly seems to be what especially the Democrat consultant class views, thinks white working class people are like. And it's a level of derision and contempt that they have for working class Americans. It's the same contempt that I think most of the country recognized all the way back to 2016, whenever we first elected President Trump, and then again this last cycle, which is that the Americans want somebody representing them who actually understands their life and who's working to make them better, not somebody who looks at them as if they're some kind of, you know, backwards, dumb Philistines who are just terrible people. And, you know, Graham Platner has a history of, I mean, not that long ago, he said that, you know, rural Mainers actually are racist and stupid. I mean, those are his own words, his own descriptions of rural Maine. So I think that's what it shows you. But it also, I think, secondly, it shows you the degree to which especially the Democrat consultant class is so inauthentic that, yes. You know, we want to find this guy doesn't have a working class background by any stretch of the imagination, but we don't really care because we're just going to kind of portray him that way and hope that we can pull the wool over the voters' eyes. And I think that is the kind of inauthenticity that voters, the American people across the country, are sick of.
6: Speaking of inauthenticity, I zoom down to your home state of Texas, where there is a Senate race going on. And Democrats there also formed a white, presumably male. I mean, he says there's six genders. I don't know which one he identifies as. But James Tallarico is the Democratic candidate for the United States Senate. Actually, Brandon, want to play for you some audio. We just obtained this. This is James Tallarico talking about, himself, Cut 16.
1: I should mention, you know, my imagination is also just limited by my own background and identity, right? My whiteness, my masculinity, all those things limit my imagination about what's possible. So I have to continually press against that to try to expand the limits of what I'm dreaming of for our community. And that's where, you know, Dr. Robin, your book helps me do that. And podcasts like this help me do that.
6: My whiteness, my masculinity, all those things limit my imagination about what is possible. That is a quote from a Democrat running for the U.S. Senate in Texas. Is there another Texan that you know, Brandon Gill, that even speaks in sentences like this? What does this mean?
24: That's the question. Who talks like this? I don't know people who talk like this in Texas. I certainly don't know any kind of normal men who talk like this, who whine and complain about their own whiteness or even reference their own masculinity. I mean, it's so bizarre. You know, this is a guy, he's got a pastor who he said that he looked up to, who's a trans queer feminist or something along those lines. I mean, it's stuff that, I mean, normal people don't even know what this stuff means. And yet this is like part of Tallarico's normal vernacular to describe himself and to describe the world. I mean, it's so out of touch with how normal people view the world. It's insane. And I think most people recognize that.
6: Yeah, you hear these sentences and you hear these phrases and these words that they invent. And look, you can think whatever you want about these issues. But we're talking politics here, and we're talking political strategy. And if you have candidates that are saying phrases and words that literally not another human being would say, let alone somebody seeking the votes of millions of people would say, I'm at a loss as to how Democrats think this is going to fly. The other problem they have is the person that Tallarico beat in the primary down there, Jasmine Crockett, is now saying she's not committing to supporting Tallarico. She's not out campaigning with him. She's casting doubt on whether black voters would support someone Tallarico like Tallarico. Brandon, I'll give you the last word on that issue.
24: You know, I'll never complain about Democrats being in disarray. It's a great thing to watch. You know, the thing with Tallarico is that he's not only a total weirdo who is really focused on these niche far left, you know, social issues, you know, transgender children and non-binary gods and all that kind of stuff, but he's somebody who whose policies will tangibly make life worse for the people of Texas. They're going to drive up prices. He wants to kill Texas's energy industry. We know that illegal immigration drives up housing prices. He wants to put a welcome mat on our southern border. I mean, it goes on and on. I mean, this is somebody who will make life worse for us.
6: Brandon Gill, I keep thinking two things about James Tallarico. He thinks there's six genders and he wants no meat. I don't know how you make that fly. Everything else that comes out, I just keep thinking, six genders and no meat. How will you ever explain that to Texas? Brandon, thanks for coming by. Always welcome here on the Scott Jennings Show. I want to talk to you about Medicare before we take a break. 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It's messy. It's complicated. They give you all these half-truths. What you need to know is this. Am I on or am I picking the right plan? And I have advisors that will tell you how to do it. The advisors are called Chapter. I put my own parents through their consultation. They helped my dad get a new doctor. They helped my mom find a way to save $600. Ask them a simple question. Am I on the right plan? 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Dial #250 on your phone. 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It's a free call. There's no pressure. You talk to a real person who advises you, not the insurance companies. They work for you, not the insurance companies. They're called Chapter. They'll cut through the clutter of Medicare, and they'll give you the confidence to know, am I on the right plan or not? Can you save me money? Chances are the answer is yes. When we come back, oh boy, Joy Reid. We'll have some eye-popping audio from Joy Reid right after this.
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4: All right, Cheryl, for Bethesda House, on average, how long after a woman has had an abortion does she seek healing?
5: That's a really good question. Thank you, Janine. While a woman is usually hurting immediately after having an abortion, there are other women who do stuff things and go on about their life thinking that they have somehow, you know, taken care of what they would see as a problem. Usually, on average, most women come to see us in midlife when they begin having children of their own. Sometimes it's later after their children have grown. That would be the larger portion of women that we see. The oldest woman that we have ever saw was 92 years old, who had an abortion in World War II in Germany. So women carry this deep scar, and sometimes we're the very first person they have ever told in their life. To be able to have the support of our priests, who are our main contact for bringing women to us, or letting women know that we're here for them, they see them in confession. But it's so important that those of us who are pro-life and who are in our communities, if someone does approach you and shares their story with you, it's important for you to not trivialize what they've experienced, to be able to use the words that Pope John Paul said, I can imagine that must have been a very difficult time for you. How can I help? And then to be able to suggest that there are services, there are places that they can go to find someone who will walk with them as they try to unravel some of the tangles of their life.
3: That was Cheryl Maloney from Bethesda House of Mercy.
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23: Freedom to speak clearly with no leftist lunacy. 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
6: Well, I'm looking at some terrible footage out of Montreal, and I'm reading news reports here, so I haven't had a chance to go through all of it, but it says shooting in a Montreal Jewish neighborhood has left three people dead, including a police officer, a civilian, and the alleged assailant. Some of the video footage you're looking at right now, if you're watching the stream, is a suspect in camouflage opening fire at very close range against the police. Very terrible unfolding situation in Montreal, but apparently three people dead. And if you're looking at the video footage there, you're seeing just a terrible scene with a police officer, apparently one of the dead. Over the weekend, we got some, you know, it's amazing to me. Joy Reid is someone who got a great education in this country, got a television show on a major network, made millions upon millions upon millions of dollars, and spends all of her time complaining about how oppressive the United States of America is for people like her. Folks, she is the opposite of oppressed. Now, she did lose her job for basically saying untrue things on a regular basis and being so horribly divisive and slanderous that I suppose they didn't want to put her on the air anymore. But she's the opposite of oppressed. Great education, millions of dollars made. It's the American dream. I want you to listen to this crazy clip. Listen to what she says about the 4th of July. This is Joy Reid, Cut 5.
7: Because in many ways, and with apologies to my dear spicy white friends, because I know that my white brothers and sisters do love a 4th of July. It is Independence Day. Everybody's barbecuing. It's a thing. I can promise you, black folks, we will take that day off. We will barbecue because we off. But black people, that nobody black I know is really excited about the 4th of July, because it is what Frederick Douglass said it is. It is the celebration of slaveholders who freed themselves from having to pay taxes to the crown for their slave empire. And that is what it is.
6: That is Joy Reid, former host of MSNBC. And by the way, still platformed often by a lot of other mainstream outlets, who says that not a single black person that she knows is going to be celebrating the 4th of July coming up in a few days. That says to me a couple of things about Joy Reid. Number one, her circle of people is very small. She lives in a very, very, very, very small bubble of a social circle. Number two, she does not fundamentally understand the 4th of July, American independence, American freedom, our 250th birthday, or the fact that the United States of America has, from its inception, been an improving commodity. It was inspired in the first place, the idea that we would throw the shackles off of our oppression from the British crown. The idea that all these founding fathers got together and they pledged their lives, their honor, their fortunes in this fight to have a free country. It's absolutely true that we had slavery at the part of the beginning of this country. At the founding, we had slavery. It had been part of culture on planet Earth for a long time. And it is also absolutely true that there were people at the moment of our founding that wanted to get rid of it and failed. And it is also absolutely true that a few decades later we fought a war over it and hundreds of thousands of people died to get rid of it, and we did. And it is also absolutely true that in the years and decades that went beyond that, We had our ups and downs with civil rights. And it is also absolutely true that there have been countless thousands of Americans that have fought to improve the lives and fortunes and possibilities and opportunities for African Americans. All the time we're improving. All the time we are striving. All the time we are trying to make life better. And life is pretty good in America. It's the best country the world has ever devised. It's better for me. It's better for you. It's better for African Americans. It's better for people who came here after the country was founded. It's better for everybody. It's better for everybody. And the idea that we're living in some sort of oppressive society today as compared to, say, any other place on earth, out of the mouth of Joy Reid, who has enjoyed riches beyond what most people will never see, it's pretty offensive, actually. I think a great many black people in America and white people and all kinds of people will be celebrating the 4th of July. Back tomorrow, Scott on Salem. Thanks for listening.
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30: News this hour at Town Hall. I'm Bob Agnew in Washington. Vice President Vance has left Switzerland after talks with senior Iranian officials over ending the war.
31: Vance said the meeting held at the Bergenstock Resort behind me created a good foundation for a long-term deal. He said the two sides agreed on a mechanism to keep the Strait of Hormuz open and work together on the ceasefire in Lebanon between Israel and Hezbollah. The vice president also suggested the U.S. could allow for the release of some frozen Iranian assets for purchases of American soy, corn, and wheat under U.S. and Qatari oversight. The talks follow a preliminary deal signed last week, but it remains uncertain whether that agreement will hold or help bring lasting peace to a Mideast region riven by conflict for decades.
30: His correspondent Jamie Keaton reporting, the Supreme Court has reinstated a murder conviction in a notorious New York City missing child case.
0: The Supreme Court reinstates a murder conviction in the 1979 disappearance of 6-year-old Eitan Pates. In a 6-3 vote Monday, the justices granted an appeal from New York prosecutors who had urged them to undo a federal appeals court decision that overturned the verdict. The Manhattan DA had been preparing to try Pedro Hernandez for a third time. His first trial ended in a mistrial. Eitan vanished while walking to his downtown Manhattan school bus stop. He was among the first missing children to appear on a milk carton. Hernandez admitted to the crime under police questioning, but his lawyers say he confessed falsely because of a mental illness that sometimes made him hallucinate. Julie Walker, New York.
30: Former Federal Reserve Chairman Alan Greenspan has died at the age of 100. He passed away on Monday from complications of Parkinson's disease. That's according to his wife of 29 years, NBC News correspondent Andrea Mitchell. On Wall Street, it's been a mixed bag all day. Right now, the Dow is up by 60 points. The Nasdaq off 341. The S&P 500 right now down about 33 points. More at townhall.com.
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30: Cape Verde's Cinderella run in its first ever World Cup continues, tying higher-ranked Uruguay on Sunday. Can it continue? Cape Verdean Miriam Da Silva lives here in the U.S. and says she's proud of her country.
13: Just us qualifying was already a victory for us. Us scoring our first goals, two goals on this match, winning against Spain, 97% against 1%. I'm extremely proud. Everybody is proud. We're extremely happy. We've won already. We're winners.
30: Cape Verde is next set to face Saudi Arabia in its final group match. Lionel Messi now has a World Cup scoring record with 17 goals in his career. He scored in the 38th minute of Argentina's game against Austria after missing a penalty kick in the 9th minute. The record goal for a 1-0 lead came 2 days before Messi's 39th birthday, and it was a 6th consecutive World Cup game in which Messi has scored. Breaking news and analysis at townhall.com. In the wake of a recent shooting in Massachusetts, there are growing concerns that gun laws there and elsewhere can affect an armed citizen's ability to respond in the critical minutes of a mass shooting.
14: The Cambridge, Massachusetts mass shooting has spotlighted how state-imposed magazine capacity limits may affect an armed citizen's ability to respond. Investigators say shooter Tyler Brown illegally obtained a banned rifle and fired about 60 rounds. An ex-Marine with a valid carry permit who intervened alongside a Massachusetts state trooper was limited to 8 rounds from his handgun under state law.
30: That's correspondent John Scott. Several new national polls suggest warning signs for Democrats heading into the midterms. A generic ballot survey showed Democrats leading Republicans by just 2 points. That's down from a 7-point advantage seen back in February.
15: So, Jeff, this year is a special 4th of July.
16: Yeah, you're right, Gina. It's America's 250th birthday. 250 years of freedom, spirit, and values that bring us together.
15: Well, you know what I'm bringing, the birthday cake.
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16: What do you got, Tim?
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15: Happy birthday, America.
17: Boom.
30: And let's say that's below the margin typically needed to win back the House in a midterm election. You'll find more on these stories at Town Hall.
2: December 7, 1941, the Japanese admiral uttered these words, quote, "I fear all we have done is to awaken the sleeping giant." It's been a long time. It's been a long time since December 7th. It's been a long time since September 11th. We need not wait for the alarm, for we are the watchmen on the wall. Let the fifers fife and the drummers drum. If we forget the red, the white, and the blue, let our right hand forget its cunning. Be steadfast, unmovable, always abounding in the work of the Lord. Brothers, if there be no wind for the sail, then grab an oar. I'm Jeff Toring, pastor of Liberty Valley Church, and we are one of his footmen. Come and join us.
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1: And welcome to the Monday. It is the Monday, June 22nd version of the Best Stocks Now show with professional money manager Bill Gunderson. And we do have a slight uptick in the market today. The momentum continues to the upside. The market's a lot of new highs across the board here, and today no exception. Right now the Dow up 245 points to 51,810. The S&P 500 is up 25 points to 7,525. Boy, headed towards 8,000 maybe. The NASDAQ up 12 right now, and the NASDAQ is at 26,532. Gold is down 0.5% right now, and interest rates on the day that Alan Greenspan dies at the age of 100. Boy, I've watched him over the years. We've got interest rates, the 10-year at 4.50%, up about 4 or 5 basis points right now. Oil is clear down to $76, $73. Can you believe that? $73.81 per barrel after hitting 120, 116 here recently. Oil continues to drop. Market continues to go up. So welcome to today's Best Stocks Now show with professional money manager Bill Gunderson, president of Gunderson Capital Management. Boy, there's a lot going on this week in the markets. There's a lot going on in the sports world. I know over the weekend we had the U.S. Open in New York City at Shinnecock, is it, golf course?
2: Yeah.
1: Shinnecock. Yeah, did you watch it, Barry? Who won? I didn't even have time to watch yesterday.
2: Well, Wyndham Clark kind of ruined it for a while. I mean, basically led had a huge lead for the first, you know, for Saturday. I didn't really watch until Sunday because at one point he was plus three and was only his like 6-shot lead became a 1-shot lead. Wow. In the last 3 or 4 holes. So I watched the last few holes and he did hold on to win, but it was a little exciting towards the end.
1: Yeah, okay.
2: Watching someone's demise, it's never a fun watch.
1: I know that's a really challenging golf course there, and of course we've had a lot of World Cup games over the weekend. Today it's Argentina playing the defending champions at 1 p.m., so a lot of good soccer to watch. I love watching a game for an hour and a half, and it's nothing to nothing in the end. But, hey, you know what? It is what it is. I grew up watching Charger football, and Don Coryell and Eric Coryell and Dan Fouts, and it would be 56-54 by the end. So, but I do enjoy the soccer. I love the World Cup, to be honest. I really do love it. Well, we finished up the week on a pretty good note last week. You had some of those for the week. The tech sector fell, but you know, Western Digital was up 41% last week. Seagate was up 23%. SanDisk was up 16.1%. Teradyne up 14.8%. Even Intel was up 14.6% last week as AI fervor continues. And I don't know if you noticed, Barry, of course, Friday was a day off in the market. I see a little bit of the air coming out of the tires of the big SpaceX IPO. It's off. It hit 225 and it closed at 180. That's a 20% drop from its all-time high. I hope listeners to my show weren't buying it at 225 per share.
2: And down 7.5% today. So they, you know, we're looking at 170, just under $171 at the moment. And like you said, 52-week got up in that 220-ish, 225-ish range. And ever since then, it's been coming back to earth a little bit, put it that way.
1: Yes. And, you know, today they announced a gargantuous bond offering. I would not be. Don't they have enough money from the? It just shows you the kind of capital spending that is necessary for them to launch this. Right now I would call it speculation that this is going to work. My headline in the newsletter over the weekend was a price to sales ratio like you can't believe. With now we know what their quarterly sales were. I think it was $6.1 billion, and the stock's trading at 2.8 trillion. Do the price to sales ratio on that. That's I don't think I've ever seen a price to sales ratio, let alone price to earnings, which it doesn't have any kind of a price earnings ratio. I don't know. Good luck with it is all I can say. I'm going to wait and see till the concept is proven. I'm going to wait to see the sales growth begin to explode to the upside. I want to see these data centers rented out. I don't want to see revenue just going through the roof and a clear track to profitability. And I don't think that's going to happen next week. I don't think it's going to happen next month. I don't think it's going to happen next year. Will it happen before the next election? I don't know. I just don't know. The other thing that you have is a lot of competition, obviously, in that AI space. Okay, we've got to update what's going on in the Middle East. Iran suspends U.S. talks after Trump threatens new strikes. They were thrown into doubt Sunday after Tehran halted participation following new warnings from President Donald Trump over Hezbollah's action in Lebanon. And that's pretty much the bugaboo right now. I thought Hezbollah had been pretty much wiped out with Nasrallah is his last name.
2: Yeah.
1: Gone.
2: Since that drone there, yeah.
1: And he was taken out a long time ago in Beirut. I'm surprised that Hezbollah continues to be a pain over there in Lebanon. But that's the biggest problem. And, of course, Iran would say, well, that's not – they don't have anything to do with us. Oh, no, no, no. They're a proxy of Iran.
2: Yeah,
1: right?
2: We know. We know you have something to do with it.
1: And, of course, the talks are going on in Switzerland. I actually sat next to a guy the other day that was from Switzerland. Very wealthy guy, and he was telling me about the Swiss national soccer team. They have a pretty good team. I think they've been in the quarterfinals now for the last I don't know how many tournaments. I'm surprised with the little country. I also asked him about the population cap that they're trying to put on the Swiss people. He said it did not pass in whatever they had, a referendum or whatever. And here's a little trivia question for you, Barry. Switzerland is the only team to have not allowed any goals whatsoever and not win their round because it all came down to whatever it is, the playoff.
2: Goal differential.
1: Yeah, goal differential. That's exactly right. They did not allow any goals whatsoever during the whole tournament. I think he was talking about, I don't know, a couple tournaments ago. So we do have a little problem in the Middle East, but it's not being reflected in oil prices. Oil prices right now clear down at $73 per barrel. And, I've held on to a few oil stocks just as a hedge because you can see this thing is still not quite settled. There's still a lot of back and forth going on. And now there's talk of closing.

0: Rational Exuberance, a very well-known expression thrown out by a guy who died at the age of 100 today. We'll be right back.
1: I'll be gone 500 miles when the day is done.
2: This is Bill Gunderson, professional money manager and chief investment officer at Gunderson Capital Management. 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They continue to contribute to their retirement or savings accounts. 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They don't have time to miss 9-year bull markets or be in the wrong places. 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

0: the dot-com and the tech stocks and the roaring that they did in the 97, 98, 99, 2000, where the S&P was averaging 35% per year, way over the mean, and tech stocks were trading at astronomical price to sales, price to book, price to cash flow, price to earnings, price to everything ratios. And Greenspan's famous comments about irrational exuberance, I want to say that was in 1998, and it got a lot more irrational after he said it, because you finally peaked in March of 2000 when the NASDAQ hit an ungodly height at that point in time of 5,300. Before from that point in time, it went down 79%. So his irrational exuberance comments were correct. He just was a little bit ahead of himself, or the market didn't listen to Alan Greenspan. But eventually, it had a big comeuppance and a reversion back to the mean. And in many cases, you had very little in the way of sales and in the way of earnings, much like SpaceX today, back in those in that dot-com bubble that was building and building, and he warned about it. It built and built, and finally, kaboom, it popped. And then along came Bernanke, and of course, he's the one. I think he was the right guy for the right time. He had studied the some of the crashes over time of the market.
1: Yeah.
0: Along, you know. Mm-hmm. In 08 and 09.
1: Yeah, and we had Greenspan. In what Greenspan? But he didn't he cover six different terms, Bill? I think. I mean,
0: a
1: he
0: lot.
1: Was all the way from he took over from Volcker. I think what in the late 80s, and then of course served under a handful of different presidents.
0: Yeah.
1: Was there, you know, really kind of bailed out himself out of the financial crisis and kind of left some, you know, that easy money is kind of what led to the financial crisis. And yeah, like you said, Bernanke was studied the 29 crash, studied the depression, and he, you know, they kind of made up some of the stuff along the way with the quantitative easing, QE infinity, remember? And they had to get kind of creative to get out of some of that mess in the 08-09.
0: Big time, because nothing like that had ever hit before. And the TARP funds were kind of you had Paulson, who was a former CEO of Goldman Sachs, the Treasury Secretary. And the TARP funds, the bailout funds, everybody got paid back at the end of the day. You know, the U.S. government invested in a lot of these companies, bought the debt for pennies on the dollar, a lot of shotgun weddings, etc. And many
1: Warren
0: went away.
1: Buffett, right?
0: Buffett was
1: Buffett
0: in there.
1: Buffett lent some, got some preferred stock along the way. With Greenspan, I think one of his most interesting things is kind of how he came up. Is he, you know, one of his claims to fame, he was an aluminum trader, an aluminum analyst, and he figured out, he basically looked to see in the age of the jet when commercial airlines, you know, began, that business began taking off, literally. He figured out how much aluminum it took to build a plane, and he came up with a very, very good analysis, and that's kind of, that was kind of one of his early claims to fame in his early career. So
0: yes, and of course, I worked with an analyst in the market. He was a Brit. He called it aluminium.
1: Okay, that's right.
0: my chart of the week last week in the newsletter. As I went through the charts, I go, wow, that's one of the best looking charts I've seen all week. It's Taiwan Semiconductor. And it broke out to a new all-time high last week. It now has a market cap of $1.98 trillion. Of course, SpaceX is bigger than that. Even though Taiwan makes 80% of the chips in the world, an idea by Musk has more value than Taiwan Semiconductor, whatever. And Taiwan is getting a little bit on the nervous side, and that should make the rest of us nervous, as they are amping up drills. They are launching combat readiness drills as the military adapts to rising China tensions. And, of course, you know, it's in China's constitution or whatever you want to call it. I don't think they have a constitution to take back that island of Taiwan. Taiwan's military will conduct a five-day combat readiness exercise beginning Monday. And one has to wonder whether or not Taiwan could defend itself from China. Part of a broader effort to make training more realistic and better prepare the forces for the possibility of sudden conflict with China. Sudden. Well, you know what? Look, over the years we woke up to the fact that Russia was invading Ukraine. We woke up to the fact that the U.S. was bombing Iran. And Israel was under attack back on, what was it, January, I can't remember of the date, but they had been, all those people had been killed. So you never know what you're going to wake up to. I do not want to wake up
1: October
0: to
1: 6th, right? October 6th.
0: Yeah, October 6th, right. I do not want to wake up to Taiwan is invading, or China is invading Taiwan. But, you know, I mean, you always have to have that in the back of your mind. And, you know, what the fallout would be. Would we come to the aid of Taiwan, which we have, you know, a treaty with them that we would? Would we then therefore have a proxy war with China? So, and meanwhile, over in the UK, they've got another new leader. That's the seventh leader in just under a decade. Well, when you see them meet in the parliament and they're throwing shoes at each other and all this and that, you know, it's no wonder that they have such a stormy, you know, leadership at the top. They need another Thatcher or they need another Winston Churchill or somebody, right, that leads the country. But that's, you know, that's not a good situation. They'll have their seventh leader in just under a decade. Prime Minister Keir Starmer has officially announced his resignation. Will also step down as the leader of Labour. The change at the top comes after months of political turmoil with Andy Burnham, Labour's former Greater Manchester mayor, considered the current favorite to replace Starmer after winning a special election last week. So you have continued to have kind of chaos, really, at number 10 as Starmer resigns as the UK Prime Minister. And I can't say, you know, when I see their GDP and their lack of any kind of growth whatsoever, I mean, they've had some big, big challenges over there with their economy. And they've had some serious declines in their energy production, etc. They've got kind of a mess over there in the UK right now. We'll be right back.

Welcome back here to the second quarter of today's Best Stocks Now show. Well, Alan Greenspan was the Fed chairman for many years in my early days in the business. And I think what I remember most is the late 90s, the go-go era.

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1: This is a Bloomberg Money Minute. Stocks have been mixed much of the day. SpaceX among the shares under pressure, and that's putting a bit of a damper on tech. Google parent Alphabet, the biggest drag in tech right now, after the departure of some high-profile AI staffers, spooked investors, according to the founder of Vital Knowledge. Could see another online spending record during Prime Days starting tomorrow on Amazon.com and more as shoppers feel the sting of higher gas prices and they snatch up deals on back-to-school clothes and house household goods as well. Adobe forecasting U.S. consumers will spend $26.3 billion online at Amazon and other retailers during the four-day sale starting tomorrow, up 9% from last year's July event. Almost 60% of Amazon Prime Day shoppers will also browse on Walmart. And Kraft taking its cheesiness to new places, unveiling KD Ramen in three flavors, cheesy ramen, extra cheesy, and extra spicy. You'll have to go all the way up to Canada to get those for now. Denise Pellegrini, Bloomberg Radio.
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3: This is Seth Leibson for townhall.com. As we celebrate our 250th anniversary as a nation, it is worth reflecting on what got us here and kept us going, living as we do under the longest-lasting constitution in world history. From the Declaration of Independence to the Constitution, our country's framers set about establishing this most successful of political governing structures because they understood a few truths. Given low polling about American pride these days, they are truths about which we may need to ask, are they still self-evident? We began this experiment declaring a recognition of something higher than man, the laws of nature and nature's God, and a creator. Endowing us with a right to self-government and a recognition that we human beings are all equal, especially in our inequality before God. Rights to life, liberty, and the pursuit of happiness are not given or tolerated by government or man, but God. Our founding fathers all understood and enshrined this force, but too many here have forgotten or unlearned this. Sadly, just now, we need a great relearning.
4: Is the volatility of the stock market driving you crazy? Is your retirement account sinking, yet you're getting older, and you're starting to worry about, will I have enough for retirement? What about the money in the bank? These banks pay nothing these days. How do we get growth to get to retirement account? It's simple. Move into gold and silver. Want to know how to do it? Listen to my show, Striking Gold, with me, Kenny Michaels.
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0: And welcome back here to the second half of today's Best Stocks Now show. I don't like this prediction market stuff, Barry. Now, Schwab, our custodian, is partnering with the Chicago Board of Exchange to offer prediction market-like contracts. I hope they're not going to make an advisor-approved prediction market contract, right, to buy in our Roth IRAs and things like this, you know.
1: I guess I'm glad they partnered with the Chicago Board of Futures, I guess, to make, you know, from a legitimate standpoint. I don't know. It's let's call it what it is. It's gambling.
0: It's gambling.
1: And I mean, if you want to call it a futures contract on who's going to win the World Cup or whatever you want to call it, back in the day, we call that gambling. I mean, it's what it is. So.
0: Yes, and it is only going to offer a yes or no option. Okay, so that does make it a yes or no option linked to the performance of the S&P 500 index and other things. I don't know if they're going to get into the sports world and everything, but I just don't like it. Their plans to roll out are not exactly similar to those offered by leading prediction operators like Kalshi and Polymarket. Like you say, it's the Chicago Board of Exchange, but this whole move towards the prediction markets is a little disturbing to me. SpaceX stock poised for third straight decline as markets reopen. I did add it to the app, and you might say, well, how long does it take before the app gives it some kind of rating? Oh, I would say about 30 days or so. Obviously, you cannot do a valuation on the shares because I do earnings-based valuations, and there are no earnings. That's not a very good chart on SpaceX, by the way. It's down another $17 per share today, cleared down to $167. And now it's barely above. It's $32 above its IPO price. So if you got in, I don't know. If you got in on the IPO, let's say you're a client at Merrill Lynch and they got you some of the SpaceX stocks, Barry, did it have does the regular IPO have restrictions placed on it or not? Or is it free trading from day one?
1: Usually there's no lockup at the, you know, quote unquote individual investor level. A lot of times it'll be at the institutional level, like if, you know, Goldman Sachs, you know, the company owns, you know, however many shares or a stake, they may have, usually a 90-day lockup. I know Elon and some other big insiders have a 366-day lockup, which is kind of unusual, but I don't necessarily see Elon, you know, selling any shares anytime soon, but it's, I'm interested in that first earnings call because I believe Elon's going to have to be on the call. His calls and when he was with Tesla, but whenever he was actually doing the earnings call were pretty legendary. Some people would call him infamous at certain times, but I think didn't he smoke a joint on one of the earnings calls one time?
0: A little bit of I'm pretty sure. I know he did on the Joe Rogan show. So August 5th.
1: Yeah.
0: Put that on your calendar, August 5th. And look, if you got in on the IPO at 135, all I can say is it looks to me like you should have sold it at 220 when it 2 days later comes public. 135 runs up to 220 in 2 days. That would have been a good exit point. Bam, thank you, ma'am. I'm done here. I'm out. And all of a sudden, we're down to 167 from 220. You're now down $53 per share. So now you're down almost 25% from the top. And I think a lot of the IPO people, now you've got a little bit of panic going on. I better sell it before it gets down to where I got priced at 135, and if you bought it on the secondary market, you're more than likely down at this point. And I told everybody wanted to know, what are you going to do with it? I'm not going to buy it. I want to see it trade. I want to see it, the numbers. We do have some early numbers out on the company. I can't do a valuation on it. Their most recent quarter, their sales were $6.5 billion. If you annualize that, that's $25 billion. If you build in a little growth, maybe they have $40 billion in sales over the next 12 months, $50 billion. But it's trading at $2.44 trillion. If you divide the billion, the $50 billion in sales, which is generous, into the $2.44 trillion in market cap, you're going to get just a nosebleed. Talk about irrational exuberance. I wonder what he's got to be rolling over in his grave right now, wherever that may be, Mr. Greenspan, because this is some of the most irrational exuberance I've ever seen. In all my days in the market. The stock is now down 26.1% from its all-time high. And, you know, after about 30 days of trading, it'll start getting a performance grade. Right now, I'd say the performance is not going to be very good. The relative strength on the stock by Investors Daily is a 1, you know, based on just 1, 2, 3, 4, 5, 6 days of trading right now. 98% of the stock, 99% of the stocks in the market are beating the performance in the short term of SpaceX. So kind of an auspicious start as far as I'm concerned. From the analyst community, there's 5 strong buys. There's no way I could give it a strong buy. There's 1 buy, I couldn't do that, and there's 1 strong sell. I would definitely be more down towards that camp. And God bless the person who's got the guts to put a strong sell on the stock. We wrote an article about it that was rejected.
1: They rejected it. Yeah.
0: You can't, how dare you say anything bad about this stock? SpaceX announces an inaugural bond issuance. Okay, this is another problem I have. How much money has he now? It's money he's raised. It's other people's money that Elon now, you know, is basically the steward over. They announced the commitment, you know, and of course, there's a difference between a bond offering and a stock offering. In the stock offering and the IPO, you get ownership in the company. In the bond issuance, you're loaning money to the company. You're loaning. You're a lender. The stock goes up, that doesn't matter because you're a lender. You're going to get back whatever you gave them, you hope, someday. And I don't like the fact of all of these. I talked to somebody. Let's see. Oh, I know. Yes. I had an interesting experience Friday night, I think, maybe Wednesday night. I went to the J.P. Morgan Library. Barry, which has been there for 150 years, or whatever. I don't know how long it's been there. But, man, I'll tell you what, that was fascinating. And I was talking to someone from Prudential, a kind of a wholesaler or something like that, and she was telling me about all the private debt that they're issuing at Prudential. She said, oh, we're not issuing the bad stuff, you know, not like the stuff to the software companies and everything. Yeah. And I'm thinking, is there any good stuff on this private debt? But anyway, that, you know, he had an amazing library. He had like the 20th Gutenberg Bible that was printed back in the 1450s there under glass. And I mean, it there's ton, and it also is a research library. You can go in there and check out some of these books from the 1400s. So I've never been there before, but I found it to be fascinating. SpaceX draws.
1: Bring your gloves, huh?
0: Yeah, you know.
1: You
0: and
1: bring
0: they,
1: some gloves. To
0: you
1: be
0: know what they told
1: those,
0: me?
1: To come into those pages.
0: I asked that question, and they said, "No, the natural oil from your hands is healthier for the book than the plastic from the gloves." So they don't make you wear gloves, believe it or not. But the book collection has got to be priceless. It's some of that stuff is priceless. Pierpoint J.P., what was his first name? It was J.P. Pierpoint was his middle name.
1: I've never known
0: it wasn't
1: his name.
0: Jamie.
1: I've just always known it as J.P.
0: J.P., I can't remember. I think it was, I can't remember his first name right now. But it was very, very, very, to sit in his library where he sat, you know, as one of the moguls and tycoons of America. Pretty impressive. SpaceX draws MSCI's lowest ESG rating. It matches the ESG rating of Russia after the Ukraine invasion. Now, what is an ESG rating? Well, the ESG is all about, their corporate governance.
1: Corporate
0: diversity.
1: Governance.
0: And Musk company is down there with Russia after the Ukraine invasion. They do not like, the MSCI does not like Elon Musk. That came out from the Financial Times. We'll be right back.
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3: 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That's 855-611-2378.
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0: welcome back here to the final segment of today's Best Stocks Now show. You got a couple of buyouts going on today. AbbVie, which was spun off from Abbott Labs. It's been a very soggy stock. We see a lot of AbbVie come in to us from the big firms, ABBV, Humira, obviously.
1: That's exactly what I was about to say.
0: Yeah, they're pretty much a one-trick pony.
1: It's in every account.
0: It's in every account that comes in. Well, they're buying a small biotech, Apogee Therapeutics. They obviously need to diversify their pipeline a little bit. CRH, which is an Irish cement company, they're buying Arcosa for $8.5 billion. So there's a lot of M&A going on. We talked about that last week. Chevron and Microsoft signed a 20-year deal to power $7 billion worth of Texas data center projects in the coming years. But, you know, the oil stocks are very, very weak right now. You know, with oil coming off its recent high of 126, I want to say, or 106, one of those. I can't remember which one. And now being at $73 per barrel, that hasn't done well for any of the oil stocks whatsoever. You know, it was a good hedge during all of this, and maybe a little bit is still appropriate, but it gets down to the charts of these stocks now, which continue to break down and not look good. But obviously this points to the need for power, and obviously that's one of Elon Musk's concepts, is you get those data centers up into space, and you've got unlimited power from the sun, the solar. Which, again, it's a concept right now that he thinks he can pull it off. And obviously there's $2.6 trillion worth of money that think that he can pull it off. SK Hynix is challenging Samsung's market cap crown as the AI boom lifts shares. You know, Samsung's been around for a long, long time. SK Hynix, I'd never really heard of it until this year, but come to find out it's one of the four memory makers in the world. And guess who reports earnings on Wednesday? That one of the number one, if not the number one performer in the market this year, Micron, which was also my top pick. My top pick for 2026. I think it's done okay so far. But South Korea listed Hynix market cap now. Hynix has I don't know if this is denominated in U.S. dollars, $2.08 trillion. Samsung is just beneath it. So Hynix is actually past Samsung, which has been around for a long, long time. Micron is getting an upgrade right now. I can't see Micron reporting disappointing earnings this week. I think you're going to see blowout numbers. Needham ups its price target on the memory giant ahead of its upcoming third quarter results. You're saying, how could it be third quarter already? This is only we're only in the second quarter. Well, some companies have different year ends. And I'm thinking Micron's year end must be June 30th, which is kind of unusual. But, you know, a lot of the retail stocks, because of Christmas, they have a January 31st year end because that's more appropriate for the cyclicality. And maybe that's why Micron, there's cyclicality definitely to the memory business. Well, here's an analyst that was a little bit behind the curve. Needham analyst N. Quinn Bolton raises his target price from $500 to $1,550. So at $500, he was a little behind the curve with Micron sitting at, where's Micron sitting at right now?
1: Micron. It's $1,179.
0: Yeah. So he's got a target price of $500, and all of a sudden on June 22nd, he says, uh-oh, we're like $700 above. It reached its target price like 12 years ago. Not that long ago, but maybe 6 months, 9 months ago. And all of a sudden he says, I better raise that target price, and he raises it to $1,500. to save. That's called the save face target price, right? Which we see a lot of in the market, especially when stocks go up as quickly as these memory stocks. Kathy Woods is loading up on Block. That wouldn't be my pick. That's, the guy who started Twitter, Jack...
1: XYZ?
0: XYZ.
1: Yeah.
0: She bought a massive 236,000 shares of XYZ. That was her big buy. Jack Dorsey's the guy I'm trying to think of. That's just a chart that's dead in the water. Maybe it makes sense here at this price level with a P.E. ratio of 28. I don't see much. I see very sluggish growth at Block because it's got a lot of competition. You know, there's Stripe and there's PayPal and there's some of the other ones that you swipe your card and it automatically pays.
1: And crypto. Yeah, yes, crypto competes with it. They also... Yeah, also, I mean, the big players, Visa and MasterCard.
0: I'm not in there with
1: all of those players.
0: No, yeah. I'm not in there with Square. All right, well, we're out of time on this Monday where we have kind of a soft start to the market. We're in between catalysts. The quarter ends next Monday. Let's see, next Tuesday. The quarter will end on Tuesday,
1: yeah.
0: And then the fireworks start. The books close, the beans are counted, the numbers are reported, they're compared with the same comparable quarter last year, they're compared with the estimates out there on the street. We've had like 7 or 8 blockbuster earnings seasons in a row, and I really honestly can't see why this one wouldn't be any different, but again, it comes down to each individual company, one by one, and right now we're looking for about 12% growth this quarter versus the same quarter last year. We just completed a 23% growth quarter, which just kept accelerating and accelerating and accelerating. And I would expect that again this quarter. We're starting out at 12%, but I think as each company comes in and reports that you're going to start to see that 12%, pretty soon 13%, 14%, 15%, 16%. We'll see, but that's been the pattern here recently. And, of course, that lowers the forward P.E. ratio, and it also generally causes the market to continue going higher. To get a 4-week trial of our newsletter, live trading, and access to the app all in one for 1 month, GundersonCapital.com. 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
4: With SRN News, I'm Bob Agnew in Washington. British Prime Minister Keir Starmer has announced his resignation, forced out by his own party after losing voter support. Steve Yates with the Heritage Foundation told the Salem Radio Network he thinks the decision was prompted by Starmer's botched handling of the Henry Nowak case.
5: The 18-year-old young student who was murdered by a Sikh British citizen who then he and his brother called their version of 911 and claimed that they were being attacked on racial grounds by the victim. And literally, the DEI that we have fought in the United States was written into the code of the British police so that they believed the racism over what their own eyes would have told them of here's someone with multiple stab wounds.
4: Starmer's resignation comes as Britain marks the 10th anniversary of its Brexit vote. A federal judge is halting an effort to subpoena Minnesota Governor Tim Walz in an immigration enforcement probe, calling it a federal government move to harass and retaliate.
6: The subpoenas were served in January as part of an investigation into whether Walz and other officials obstructed or impeded law enforcement during a sweeping immigration operation in the Minneapolis-St. Paul area. Walz called the ruling a victory for the rule of law and our democracy. I'm Lisa Dwyer.
4: Former Federal Reserve Chairman Alan Greenspan has died. Correspondent Laura Winters has more.
7: Alan Greenspan was 100 years old. He passed away from complications from Parkinson's disease. He was married to NBC newscaster Andrea Mitchell for 29 years. Greenspan was Fed chair for 19 years, serving under four presidents, Ronald Reagan and George H.W. Bush, Bill Clinton and George W. Bush.
4: That's correspondent Laura Winters. International oil prices are down, and the Dow Jones Industrial Average is up just about 80 points close to the closing bell on Wall Street. This is SRN News. There's a new poll out that asked Americans what they believe about God, and we get some of the details from correspondent Michael Harrington.
8: The Cultural Research Center at Arizona Christian University reports that only 50% of adults believe that God is best described as the, quote, all-powerful, all-knowing, perfect, and just creator of the universe who rules that universe today. CRC Director Dr. George Barna says the idea that the God of the Bible is the sole omnipotent creator deity is no longer the dominant theological view of Americans, as it was until shortly after the start of the new millennium. Michael Harrington reporting.
4: Anti-Semitism is on the rise around the world, and Germany is no exception. According to a new report from the Federal Association of Departments for Research and Information on Anti-Semitism, an average of 24 anti-Semitic acts were recorded in Germany every day last year. Joseph Schuster of the Central Council of Jews in Germany says those are not statistical anomalies. This is SRN News. Illinois Governor J.B. Pritzker has signed off on a new package of taxes targeting the tech sector.
9: The measures hit digital advertising, cryptocurrency investors, prediction markets, and social media platforms, and are expected to raise more than $800 million a year. Illinois will also become the first state to charge social media companies based on user counts. Legal experts warn the plan could face constitutional challenges, and conservatives argue the taxes single out speech platforms and could chill online expression while tying up businesses in costly court fights. Ken Lorman reporting.
4: Vice President J.D. Vance says the U.S. and Iran have laid the important groundwork for a deal to keep oil and other goods flowing through the Strait of Hormuz, and that could also free up some.
10: Oh, yeah! 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
4: Frozen Iranian assets to be used in purchasing some U.S. agricultural products. 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
16: Morning, glory, and evening, grace, America. Welcome to Hour 2 of the Hugh Hewitt Show. I am so enormously happy to reintroduce you to Victor Davis Hanson, historian extraordinaire of the Hoover Foundation, Hillsdale College, author of this brand new book, The Counter-Revolution, of which I have read more than half, and he's going to come back and finish this, I hope, when we're closer to pub date, but you can pre-order The Counter-Revolution. And it's not that I'm happy that the book's out, though. It's a fabulous book, as you'll find out as we go through our many segments today. But Victor's back, and he was doing touch-and-go stuff. He had us all worried. Victor, how's your health?
17: I'm getting stronger. It was, you know, I'm kind of in limbo because the mutation of the tumor they took out is not treatable by immunotherapy. But they think they got it, and at 5 months, the scans are still clean. Unfortunately, I had a massive bleed, and so I had went back in for another 4 hours. You know, 30 minutes out, and I lost 3 liters. So I had, at 72, they it wasn't too good to get 6 transfusions. But I'm back, and my heart settled down. I had AFib and tachycardia, all that stuff. But I'm out here on the farm walking 5 miles a day and trying to get back into things and hope I can travel.
16: Well, you look terrific. You don't look anything happened. I don't know if you feel terrific, but you look terrific, and the book's terrific. When did you finish writing this? After the surgery?
17: No, you know what was very funny? Last year, I got the flu in February, March, and something was wrong. I had just gotten over COVID, and I had this big, they found a mass in my lung, but they kept, PET, MRI, CT, you know, you don't smoke, you jog, you don't drink. You can't have cancer. It doesn't look like cancer. Don't worry. And that went on all year. So when I saw you last time, I had cancer, but I was told I didn't have it. And it grew. You know, the mass was 7 centimeters. That's about the size of your, you know, baseball. But the invasive part, the cancerous, was only the size of a golf ball. So that was good. But it was a very rare thing called, they call it pseudopneumonia. It's mucinous adenoma carcinoma. And it looks like it's like a jellyfish, and inside the jellyfish there was a tumor, but they thought that it was just from pneumonia.
16: Holy smokes!
17: Yeah, but I
16: looks
17: was very
16: like
17: lucky
16: a jellyfish,
17: that,
16: and sounds like the winning answer at the National Spelling Bee. I don't think you can say that again, can you?
17: That's I can say it. I've heard it so many times, but I think they'd have 6,000 or 7,000 surgeries at Stanford, and they don't find this in the lung very often. Maybe 5 or 6
16: wow.
17: times a year.
16: Well, we're grateful, and I know a lot of people were very, very worried about you, and Dr. Arne would give us an update now and then from Hillsdale, and we would follow your posts.
17: Yeah, I appreciate both of your concerns.
16: Congratulations on the book. So let's turn to the counter-revolution. However, first I want to ask you about where we are in the war with Iran and your assessment of the war, not the Midnight Hammer. That's covered in the counter-revolution, but your assessment of Part 2.
17: I think I confess I have an idiosyncratic view. I'm not as pessimistic. There's elements in it, of course, that that I'm worried about. But we have military defeated the enemy, but we haven't strategically defeated them, and that would require more force. And when people talk, well, we didn't get the subsidy stopped to the terrorist organizations, or we don't have all the missiles, that requires really Iran to be a defeated protectorate with regime change, and it could come, I hope. But we did that in Iraq and Afghanistan. We went in there, we removed the regime, and we dictated to them. And for a brief period, they obeyed. But that wasn't sustainable at, 53,000 wounded, 7,000 dead, $2 trillion. So we're not going to do that, and that means you're not going to have the same level of coercion. But I'm kind of confident in this sense that long-term things are in our favor. When the people come out, when the kinetic part is over, they're going to see a lot of devastation that we haven't seen because we don't have ground troops or reporters on the ground. And they're going to be very, very upset, and they already are, especially if this regime tries to take scarce money and reinvest it in this destroyed military nuclear industrial complex, which I think they'll try to do. So that's one thing. The long term for the Strait is not good for them. You know better than I that the Gulf states are looking to expand or create new pipelines to the Red Sea, the Arabian Sea, the Mediterranean Sea, which would make it would make them independent as oil producers from the Strait, but would make Iran actually more dependent because people could shut them down without worrying about the Gulf state exports. And then, of course, we haven't done what Clinton did and to an extent Obama did in Libya. Clinton was really in trouble in 1999 with Serbia. It was a similar bombing campaign. I look back at day 45, Milosevic was not budging, and then he started to hit the Danube bridges to great criticism and took them all out and shut down all the commerce of Belgrade, and that didn't do it good. And then at day 55, 60, he hit the grid, and he started bombing with graphite, chaff, and he knocked it out almost every day. They tried to rebuild it. He knocked it out. And what I'm getting at is, Trump has a whole array of those dual-use targets that we have not used yet. And so I think what we're seeing now is this agreement was to buy time to see if he can, you know, buck history and preserve his congressional majorities in the House and Senate and get the price of gas down and limit the reaction to the inevitable lying and cheating by Iran to tit for tat until he can get past the midterms, and then I think if they continue, he's going to unload on them. That's my
16: take. So, Victor, I share your assessment. I am neither excited nor devastated by the MOU because I think it's a punt. Now I've taken the call. It's halftime in an American football sense, and we're in the locker room drawing up our battle damage assessment and deciding what to do. And halftime, I think, is going to continue until after the election. But there was one great thing about this weekend, which is the Iranian delegation arrived in Switzerland. They're cut off from Vahidi and Khamenei 2.0 or whoever's running the country, the coalition of the still alive in Iran, and they can't talk to him. And then Trump fires off two posts, one about Lebanon and one threatening the Strait, and they lose it. They really melt down, and they throw a fit, and they won't shake hands, and they storm out of the room, and they were going to leave early, and maybe they did leave early. I can't really tell. Well, all that tells me is that Trump's posts landed on their target, and they're afraid of Trump, and they didn't know what to do because the regime is fractured. So Trump still has the power of posting, and when he makes a threat, he's got it backed up by doing stuff in the past. What do you make of that assessment?
17: No, that's exactly right. And remember, one of the most fallacious things are these people who are comparing it to Obama and say, well, we got just what when Obama negotiated that, he negotiated in 2015 from abject weakness. They knew he would not ever use force, and they were in their ascendancy. They were bragging. They were importing Chinese and Russian air defenses. They had 200 combat aircraft. They had all these missiles they were developing, et cetera, et cetera. Now, they don't have any air defenses. This is a very unique situation where any time the United States wants to reply to Iran or Israel or the Gulf states who have 600 combat aircraft, they can do it with near impunity. They're completely defenseless for the moment. I think it's going to be a long moment. So we've never been in a situation. So when you say it's like the 2015, no, we had no leverage over them. And it showed with the results. We have a lot of leverage. And then more importantly, we don't know the denominator number of the missiles. We only know the numerator, how many we've destroyed. But given that, still, their Navy, their Air Force, their air defenses, their command and control, they've suffered a level of damage that we have never really inflicted on anybody, probably since the Korean War. And it was a brilliant campaign, and it's not over yet. So I think we're in a position in the long term of strength. There's new alliances emerging. China and Russia's clients, whether it's Venezuela or Syria or Iran, have been diminished. And we're really, and given the turn of events in Ukraine, I think Panama, all of these conservative governments that are being elected in South America, I think really we've turned the page and we're in a very advantageous position.
16: So, Victor, you're an analyst of history. You're a professor classics, but also military history. Very few revolutions in warfare occur that you don't know about, all the way back to Persia versus Greece and the Peloponnesian Wars, all the way through World War II, and as you just said, Korea. War has changed. We have 1 minute. How much on a scale of 0 to 100% has war changed in 25 years?
17: Well, I think the last year has seen the most radical change in warfare in my lifetime, because it's made all of the

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7: Welcome back, America. I'm Hugh Hewitt. Senator Tom Cotton joins me. He represents the state of Arkansas. He is the chairman of the Senate Intelligence Committee. He's on the Armed Services Committee. He's also the chair of the Republican Conference. Senator Cotton, let me begin with the terrorist attack in Montreal this afternoon. One police officer dead, one Israeli citizen dead, another police officer wounded, at least one terrorist dead. At the same time that DSA candidates are running around New York attacking Israel, bleeding into anti-Semitism, is there a connection between these things?
8: Hugh, I don't want to speculate in part because I've been kind of out of the news cycle today working on other matters, but I just saw the headlines where I joined you, and obviously it's a terrible thing that happened in Montreal, and wish the best for all the people who were harmed and the family of the officer who was killed. It certainly doesn't help to have anti-Semitic zealots, whether they're in Canada or in New York City, riling up this kind of sentiment. And too often in recent years, we've seen our Jewish fellow citizens

0: subject to that kind of hatred and, in some cases, violent attacks.
1: Well, that leads me to the talks in Switzerland this weekend. Qatar is announcing that there is a deconfliction arrangement between the United States, Lebanon, Iran, and Qatar. Israel's not involved. I can't believe we agreed to that. Do you think we agreed to that?
0: Well, I hope the vice president didn't agree to that. And as we've seen in multiple conflicting reports, what actually happened versus what Qatar or Iran says happened is not always the case. But I agree, most importantly, with what the president said over the weekend, that we're not going to restrain Israel from defending itself against a bloodthirsty terrorist cult, Hezbollah, that has the blood of Americans on its hands as well. Iran is going to have to restrain its terrorist proxy if there is going to be any semblance of peace in Lebanon. Remember, Hugh, this comes at a time when the president of Lebanon has traveled to Washington and met with Secretary Rubio, who's doing great work on this front as well, and said that Hezbollah is not Lebanon and it does not speak for Lebanon. It is a terrorist organization that has seized in part the reins of power inside that country. But the Lebanese president himself, just like I suspect most normal Lebanese, want their country back. They don't want to be a cat's paw for Iran.
1: Now, I'm not so exercised about the MOU as some of the conservative commentators on it, simply because I think it's halftime. It's a timeout, and we will be back after the election in combat operations with them unless they fold and capitulate. But in the meantime, I wonder, do you agree with that assessment? And what do you make of the fact that the president posted two things over the weekend, one of warning Iran about Hezbollah and the other warning Iran about the Strait? And the Iranian delegation had a fit. I mean, they wouldn't shake hands with anyone. They left early. They made terrible statements. I think they didn't have instructions on how to respond to Trump posts. And so the president used X to destroy their plan.
0: Yeah. Well, first off, Hugh, I think to reject what many on the left are saying, what the media is saying, although I guess I'll repeat myself, Hugh, that this is somehow worse than Obama's deal or the Obama deal 2.0 or how we could have had the Obama deal without a war. First off, as you say, this is not some kind of comprehensive endorsement of Iran's nuclear infrastructure, but rather a modest extension of a ceasefire to try to permanently eliminate Iran's nuclear infrastructure. Second, and probably more important, Obama didn't precede his deal with three separate military strikes in Iran that destroyed their nuclear infrastructure and destroyed most of their military and killed their terrorist mastermind. So President Trump deserves credit for leaving Iran weaker than it's been since 1979. Now, still, I do have concerns that certain aspects of the deal or a step in the wrong direction, in particular, the lifting of oil sanctions immediately. There are other concerns that are potential in the deal, like a reconstruction fund or allowing Iran to impose any kind of toll or fee on the Strait of Hormuz. But again, those are more potential and speculative. And I hope that the president wouldn't take those steps over the next 60 days, but rather use the leverage he's built up with those military strikes to either get a permanent deal that eliminates Iran's nuclear program forever, or exposes, once and for all, Iran's refusal to give up its nuclear ambitions, and then finishes the job, as he said he would over the weekend.
1: So you just referred to Secretary Bessent's lifting of oil embargo on Iranian oil around the world for 60 days. Now, as I understand the deal, it's all about reciprocity. We let their ships through our blockade. They don't fire on the Strait of Hormuz. Okay, Secretary Bessent gives them a waiver. We should get something. What I want are IAEA inspectors in Pickaxe Mountain. Do you know if that is that your understanding, that it's a step-by-step, bit-by-bit, we get something, you get something process? Otherwise, I don't know what we're doing here.
0: I don't, Hugh. And again, as we talked about at the outset, just an example of the reports coming out of the meeting in Switzerland over the weekend are contradictory. The vice president said this morning that inspectors would be allowed back in, but I gather now that Iran is disputing that. So once again, you know, Iran is playing a game of cat and mouse and speaking out of both sides of its mouth. So until we get further clarity, I don't know what actually was agreed to in Switzerland over the weekend.
1: Okay, let me switch to the home front, where Democrats at least are clear. Senator Schatz from Hawaii, likely to be Dick Durbin's replacement as their whip. said today that he's not going to be coy. There are a million things that Trump can be impeached for. Do voters know what happens if the Senate flips? Why they have to elect Susan Collins and John Husted and Michael Whatley and Ashley Hinson and Ken Paxton? Because we cannot freeze the country in 2 years of Democratic talking points?
0: Yeah, I'm not sure yet. I mean, that's not something probably that most voters have concentrated on. They're still going about their daily business, trying to raise their kids and make a living and improve their communities. But I think as we get into the fall campaign, the Democratic rhetoric will be exposed, and they can't contain themselves either. You know, last January, after Trump's inauguration, Democratic leaders were urging their members not to talk about impeachment. And now they're all openly and excitingly talking about how they're doing shadow impeachment hearings this year, so they'll be ready to impeach President Trump on January 3rd if they win the House. But I can't stress enough to your audience how vital it is that Republicans control the Senate, not only for potential Supreme Court nominations, other nominations for an important legislation, but also, Hugh, so we could swat away meritless and frivolous impeachment charges. If you recall, in the Biden administration, the House impeached Alejandro Mayorkas, the Secretary of Homeland Security. Chuck Schumer established the precedent that the Senate could simply dismiss those articles of impeachment. So a Republican Senate is a bulwark against a 24-hour impeachment versus a 24-month impeachment trial.
1: Well said. And I didn't know about that precedent. 1 minute, Senator. Schatz's comments, do they increase the likelihood of reconciliation 3.0 out of fear that Democrats will simply not fund the Department of War? They won't give anything to the Pentagon?
0: Probably so, Hugh. I'm open to getting our military the funds it needs in any way. If we can find Democrats who want to cooperate with us on a traditional appropriations bill that would also probably include some disaster relief for our farmers and other parts of the country that have faced natural disasters, I'd be fine with that. If they dig in their heels and say they're not going to fund our military, even though one of their main critiques, Hugh, is that we've wasted our munitions, but they're not going to vote to replenish it, then I would be open to using the reconciliation process to fund our military as well. Our troops need these funds, though.
1: Senator Tom Cotton, always good to talk to you. Thank you for your regular appointment. I appreciate it. Don't go anywhere, America. I'll be right back on The Hugh Hewitt Show.
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4: This is a Bloomberg Money Minute. Markets ended the session mixed with the Dow gaining 148 points or 0.3%. The S&P 500 dropped by 28 points or 0.4%, while the Nasdaq fell sharply by 351 points or 1.3%. SpaceX shares slipping for a third straight session after the company said it is selling investment-grade bonds for the first time to fund its artificial intelligence ambitions. According to Bloomberg, SpaceX is seeking to raise at least $20 billion from the first bond offering. Shares had retreated by more than 8% over Wednesday and Thursday, and fell today by more than 15%. More struggles for EV companies as Lucid Group announced it was slashing its workforce for a second time this year. The cuts will impact about 18% of the staff in the U.S. and will save about $158 million annually going forward. Back in February, Lucid cut 12% of its global workforce. Shares in Lucid fell by close to 3.5%. Some of the roles being eliminated include top executive roles, such as a chief operating officer position. Dan Schwartzman, Bloomberg Radio.
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8: December 7, 1941, the Japanese admiral uttered these words, quote, "I fear all we have done is to awaken the sleeping giant." It's been a long time. It's been a long time since December 7th. It's been a long time since September 11th. We need not wait for the alarm, for we are the watchmen on the wall. Let the fifers fife and the drummers drum. If we forget the red, the white, and the blue, let our right hand forget its cunning. Be steadfast, unmovable, always abounding in the work of the Lord. Brothers, if there be no wind for the sail, then grab an oar. I'm Jeff Toring, pastor of Liberty Valley Church, and we are one of his footmen. Come and join us.
9: 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One.
1: Welcome back, America. I'm Hugh Hewitt. President Trump talking in the Oval Office minutes ago. First question is to do with the straight cut number 11.
10: We're doing very well with respect to the Hormuz Strait. We took in more oil yesterday than has ever gone through the Strait. You probably see that. We have an oil gusher. The Strait is totally open. You know that. And we're negotiating. We'll see how that all goes. But we have two things. We have an open Strait, and we have a country that will never have a nuclear weapon. Will never, ever have a nuclear weapon.
1: So the president went on, talked about the money for food deal that is out there, cut number 12.
11: Ensure that the Iranians won't use profits from oil sales to rebuild their military.
10: Well, they're not supposed to be doing that, so we'll see. But they're supposed to use money to buy food for their people, because right now their people are very hungry, and they're buying it exclusively from us. Corn, soybeans, should be a lot of money. I hope it's a lot of money.
12: If there were war with Iran that could cause a worldwide depression, as you noted, Mr. President, are you willing to risk economic catastrophe? And
1: okay, what a dummy. Cut number 13 is about Bibi.
10: Here's another beauty. What's this one?
13: Well,
10: here's a real beauty.
13: Early today, the Israeli Prime Minister Benjamin Netanyahu said his forces are not leaving Lebanon. That is a sticking point.
10: Who did he tell that to you?
13: He said it publicly in Israel.
10: Well, we're going to take a look at it.
13: Well, what would you do to make sure that he doesn't...
10: Well, I'm not going to tell you what I'm going to do, but it gets solved. I'm a problem solver. I get problems solved real fast, including with Bibi. Go ahead.
14: Thank you, Mr. President.
1: Then he talked about leverage that he has over Iran, cut number 14.
10: Live up to their agreement, or if they're not behaving, I will do what I have to do.
12: Does that give them leverage over you, Mr. President?
10: Say it.
12: Does that give them leverage, the Iranians leverage over you?
10: Oh, you're so... Leverage. You know, their Navy is gone. Their Air Force is gone. Their leaders are all dead. Their whole country is a mess. Their economy is shot. The fake New York Times said, oh, it's about the same as it was 4 months ago. No, 4 months ago they had a Navy, 159 ships to be exact. It's gone. The whole Navy is gone. Their 250 airplanes, all gone. Their anti-aircraft is gone. Their radar is gone. These guys love radar. Their radar is gone. Everything's gone. Their leaders are gone. Their whole country is gone. And the Times said, oh, they're about the same as they were 4 months ago. The reason the news is doing so badly, or let's put it another way, the reason that I won in a landslide, even though I got 92% negative press, all fake press, is because nobody believes the press.
1: Coming up, by the way, Victor Davis Hanson is going to talk with me about his brand new book, The Counter-Revolution. A lot of it has to do with the fact that Trump has the right enemies, and the president's major enemies are in legacy media, the left wing. One more cut from President Trump on more about the media. Cut number 15.
10: And their first level of leaders gone. Their second level of leaders gone. Their third level of leaders, you have to hear the conversations. Who wants to be president? Well, I don't want it. Nobody wants to be president. And then we have to read that they're doing well. They're doing so badly. In the meantime, we're setting records. We have the strongest economy we've ever had. We have $18 to $19 trillion being poured into our country. We're building factories all over the place. We have more people working today than at any time in the history of our country at higher salaries. So when you ask a question like that, it's so stupid.
1: Mr. President, when you go in to talk to the President of the United States, be prepared with good questions, not stupid questions. I want to play Vice President Vance at Lake Lucerne this morning, cut number 7.
15: I want to say one last thing. I've seen some misreporting about frozen or unfrozen Iranian assets. One of the other things that we wanted to do, and you know, wasn't as high of a priority for us for obvious reasons, but we wanted to make sure that we set up a process where if we ever unfreeze Iranian assets, we can ensure that that Iranian money goes to help the people of Iran and not to fund terrorism. So Jared Kushner actually came up with a very interesting solution with the Qataris, where basically, again, if there is any frozen Iranian assets that are unfrozen, then we have approval over that process. The Qataris have approval over that process. And then the money would actually go to buy American soy, American corn, and American wheat for the benefit of the Iranian people. And as much as I see some of the press misreporting on this, and of course, you know, buttressed by what the Iranians are saying, or not all Iranians, I want to be clear, there are a lot of Iranians who are telling the truth about what happened yesterday, but you see some social media reporting that gets this wrong. But fundamentally, what Jared and the Qataris and the entire team here in Bergenstock accomplished is, to me, a classic Trump deal, where if Iranian assets are ever unfrozen, they're going to go to make American farmers richer and to feed the Iranian people.
1: All right, that may or may not happen. I just don't think there's going to be a deal because they're crazy lunatics. Don't go anywhere, America. Selena Zito is next on the Hugh Hewitt Show.
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1: Welcome back, America. I'm Hugh Hewitt, joined now by America's columnist, Selena Zita. Selena is, of course, President Trump's favorite columnist. She's also a Yinzer. She lives in Pittsburgh. Selena, here's the question. On Friday night's special report, my winner of the week was a German World Cup tourist by the name of Freddie LA7. And Freddie is currently in Toronto. He's been through the American South. Everyone adopted him. Earlier today, about an hour ago, he posted, "This is our plan for the coming days." He's in Toronto. "The next game we'll attend is Germany's round of 32 match in Boston on the 29th. Since we have 7 days to get there, we decided not to take the direct route and instead make a huge detour through Michigan, Ohio, Pennsylvania, and a few other states. Any recommendations for places or cities to visit along the way are welcome." Now, if you look at his map on X, he's going to drive the PA Turnpike. So I don't know if he's going to make it to Boston. That's not really built. That's not an Autobahn, right? Should he stop at Breezewood? What should he do?
24: Yeah, if I remember correctly, we were both stuck on the Pennsylvania Turnpike during a wild winter storm a couple of years ago.
1: Yes, we were.
24: Actually, I would take US 30. I wouldn't take the Turnpike. And yes, I'd definitely stop in Pittsburgh. I would have him go to the Fort Pitt Museum, where the triangle is, where the fountain is, where the blockhouse still stands, and where our country began during the French and Indian War. He would have great views of Acrisure Stadium and PNC Park. But then I'd take him to my German club, the Teutonia Manicure Club, which has been there since before the Civil War. It predates the Civil War. And then I would take him on to maybe, if he's staying in Pittsburgh another day, definitely go see, I would take him to a steel mill. I would take him to the Robotics Center at Carnegie Mellon University. Then I would go directly out towards Somerset. You know, stop at Flight 93, the national park there, where 25 years ago the country was attacked by terrorists. I would then go on to Bedford Springs. I would definitely stay in Bedford Springs. It's one of the oldest hotels in the entire country. 17 U.S. presidents have stayed there, including George Washington. And then I would go, I know he then has to head up towards Connecticut, so I would go to Scranton, where Big Boy is literally right there in the rail yard.
1: Well, I want him to go to the Rock and Roll Hall of Fame, and I want him to go stop and warn at the hot dog shop and Sunrise Pizza. But if he's going that way, Is there any place to eat in Pittsburgh? I'm not aware of any good places to eat there.
24: Oh, there's a ton of good places. I mean, obviously at my German club, where we have a German chef, but there is also some great Italian restaurants like Giasole, which is in Shadyside, or Alla Familia, which is in Beltsuber. These are really great restaurants, locally owned, owned by immigrants that came to this country. So, you know, there's a lot of great food.
1: I had bet that you were going to take him to a Pirates game and hope that your phenom pitcher, who stopped by the Little League field the other night, would be throwing that night. What's that kid's name?
24: Skeens, Paul Skeens, Cy Young Award winner, might win it again this year. He is incredible. The work that the American team did in the World Baseball Classic was just sort of part of that whole event of celebration together that began with the men's and women's hockey team, then went into the World Baseball Classic, and now with the World Cup. It's really been a great year to celebrate American exceptionalism.
1: Freddie, you ought to follow Selena and talk to her on X about where to go. Now, Selena, I want to follow up on the video you posted yesterday. I think it was of your dad and your brothers going fishing for 70 years in a row on Father's Day. Is that what I take away from that?
24: Well, they're always there, and this day changes every year. The opening day is smallmouth bass fishing in Ontario. And they've been going to the cabin since 1949. And my dad has been waving. If you look at the video, it's awesome. It's my dad waving to my mom, who's standing on the dock. They have been sweethearts since they were 16, married since 21. But the really interesting thing is that 10 days ago, my dad had suffered a heart attack. Within 24 hours, he had two stents put in. And within 10 days, he drove 10 hours to Buckhorn, Ontario to go fishing with the family, as he has done since he went with his immigrant father in 1949.
1: That is a fabulous Father's Day story and a salute to American medicine. And I hope Freddie hears this, or somebody tells him to send you a DM and connect with Selena Zito. Let her take you out to the memorial. That's the best idea. That's really the very best idea. But try and keep him away from the Steelers fans, and just don't let him. Kidnapping is not what we want to have happen, and you can't go. What's the nasty part of town? There's a sketchy part of Pittsburgh. What's it called?
24: I never heard of this place.
1: Oh, you are such a homer. You are such a homer.
24: Definitely a terrible towel if I meet him.
1: Okay, it is absolutely a must not go to. And in Ohio, you know Northern Ohio as well. I think in Youngstown, there's not much to see, right? But Cleveland, he could pick up some stuff. How about Michigan?
24: Cleveland is great. Michigan is great. Youngstown is always great. I mean, I would go and eat at the MVR for sure. Play bocce with the Cassisi family. Like, they would have a blast in Youngstown. I'd also go to the Butler Museum in Youngstown, which is amazing.
1: He's not a museum. He's looking for big and bold. Did you see the Englishman post about going into Yosemite?
24: No, I missed that.
1: Oh, I've reposted it. And I think Freddie went to Niagara Falls. Did you see that one?
24: I did see he went to Niagara Falls. That is a place that we stop every year going back and forth from the cottage. And it is a place that I'm always filled with wonder. I mean, Niagara Falls, the town, is a kitschy. Niagara-on-the-Lake is perfectly preserved 19th century. It's absolutely beautiful. Niagara Falls, the city, is kind of funky.
1: I think you should go to Breezewood. We got 30 seconds. Yay or nay on Breezewood?
24: Yeah, definitely in Breezewood. Although it's changing. They're diverting. They're taking that diversion off, and there's going to be direct access. So the little, small, unincorporated farm town of Breezewood, that only has 192 people living in it, is probably going to go back to its inception.
1: Oh, that's too bad, because it used to be the must-stop place for travelers between Ohio and D.C., with a million terrible hotels and every fast food joint in America. Selena Zito, always good to talk to you. Follow her on X at Zito, Selena, and Freddie. If you're listening, get in touch with her. She is the perfect guide. Stay tuned, America.
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8: December 7, 1941, the Japanese admiral uttered these words, quote, "I fear all we have done is to awaken the sleeping giant." It's been a long time. It's been a long time since December 7th. It's been a long time since September 11th. We need not wait for the alarm, for we are the watchmen on the wall. Let the fifers fife and the drummers drum. If we forget the red, the white, and the blue, let our right hand forget its cunning. Be steadfast, unmovable, always abounding in the work of the Lord. Brothers, if there be no wind for the sail, then grab an oar. I'm Jeff Toring, pastor of Liberty Valley Church, and we are one of his footmen. 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
1: Welcome back, America. I'm Hugh Hewitt. Reminder, coming up, Victor Davis Hanson for most of hour number three today. If you're like me and the Fetching Mrs. Hewitt, we love these Europeans who are lost in America doing World Cup stuff. Here's one she sent me right before the show of an Englishman who wandered into Yosemite.
3: Welcome to Yosemite National Park. This place is paradise. I have never seen anything before like this in my life. Have we just stumbled across a new mystic land, a new universe? That's what it feels like. That's what it actually feels like. Connor has been so
1: amazing. All right, so I want to say, they're all over the web. We love them. We love them. In fact, I was asked on Special Report on Friday night for winners and losers, and this is what I said, cut number three.
4: Are you winner and loser?
1: My winner is Freddie LA7, a German World Cup tourist who's been adopted by the entire southern United States and has had the time of his life as he experiences the wonderful southern hospitality from Louisiana to Texas and Oklahoma. He's having a grand old time, one of tens of thousands of Europeans who are loving America. The loser, though, is the design of the Global War on Terror memorial, which was released earlier this week. To absolute boos and hisses, and the opposition being led by Global War of Terror veteran Senator Jim Banks of Indiana. I don't think this will ever get built. I don't want it to ever be built. So that was, I like my winner, Freddie LA7. He's up in Canada now. I hope he comes back down. I think Bud Light should try and make him their brand spokesman in an attempt to rehab their brand. Let me remind you of my brand, which is Relief Factor. Got my 5 miles in today, took it in hour number one. I'll take it in hour three after I talk to BDH. But I want to remind you that Relief Factor just works. just works. Gets rid of the minor aches and pains that accompany exercise and aging, and you got to keep moving. You got to move a lot. The older you get, the further you got to go, even if you slow down. I think I told you this already. I was passed. I was lapped by my neighbors and a middle-aged guy and his son, so I don't feel bad about that. But they had their dog, and they went by me, and they went by me a second time, and that's okay, because you just got to keep moving. I don't have any aches and pains, although my shoulder's still a mess, and it's got nothing to do with aches and pains or inflammation. It's a tear of some sort, and we're working on it with a PT. 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Then come back here, because coming up, the one and the only Victor Davis Hanson on his brand new book, The Counter-Revolution, The Fall and Rise of Donald Trump and the MAGA Movement. Nobody quite like VDH, and he gave us a health scare earlier. Well, actually, late last year. But he's back, and he's the same old VDH. So don't go anywhere. Stay tuned to the Salem News Channel, the Salem Radio Network, and all of our great affiliates. I'll be right back.
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9: News this hour from Town Hall. I'm Keith Peters in Washington. British Prime Minister Keir Starmer has announced he is resigning, paving the way for Britain to have its seventh Prime Minister in just over a decade.
11: Outside number 10 at Downing Street, British Prime Minister Keir Starmer announced he's stepping down as leader of the governing Labour Party.
25: Every decision I've taken has been about putting the country I love first. That is why I will resign as leader of the Labour Party.
11: Starmer had made the decision after facing growing pressure to hand over to a new leader who can try and revive the government's flagging fortunes. He's been in office since leading Labour to a landslide election victory in July 2024. In those 2 years, though, his popularity and that of the party have plummeted. His departure was triggered in particular by the victory of Andy Burnham, the popular ex-mayor of Greater Manchester, Charles de Ledesma, London.
9: Alan Greenspan, the long-serving former head of the Federal Reserve, has died.
26: Former Federal Reserve Chairman Alan Greenspan has died at 100. He died from complications of Parkinson's disease. That's according to his wife of 29 years, NBC News correspondent Andrea Mitchell. In his 18 and a half years at the helm of the Fed, Greenspan presided over a sustained era of American growth and prosperity, yet one that ended with devastating consequences in 2008, 2 years after he left Central Bank. Speaking in April 2010, Greenspan said he did the best he could when he was in charge of the Fed.
27: If we get it right 70% of the time, that is exceptionally good.
26: Hiya Pinjwani, Washington.
9: Taking a look at the Wall Street numbers today, the Dow Jones Industrial Average up by 148 points. The NASDAQ, however, dropped 351, with the S&P 500 declining by 27 points. More on these stories at townhall.com.
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19: There's been another close call involving a couple of passenger jets.
12: An aviation expert says a Delta Airlines jet was roughly 300 feet from an American Airlines plane at Boston's airport, forcing the Delta aircraft to abort its landing. The FAA is investigating Saturday's incident. Former Boeing safety engineer Todd Curtis estimated the distance between the jetliners using Flight Radar 24, a website that tracks flights. Curtis calls it a significant incident. Near misses and runway incursions at airports will be the subject this week of a congressional hearing. Rich Thomason, Washington.
19: A federal judge has blocked an attempt by the Trump administration to subpoena Minnesota Governor Tim Walz and other state officials, calling it an effort to, quote, harass and retaliate them, unquote. More at townhall.com. A concert-goer died suddenly at Madison Square Garden Saturday night. More on this story from correspondent Julie Walker, reporting from New York City.
13: A 51-year-old man fell to his death during the rock band Goose's concert at Madison Square Garden Saturday night. The New York City Police Department says officers responding to a 911 call just before 10 p.m., found the man unconscious and unresponsive with injuries indicating a fall from an elevated position. They say he was in Section 300, which is at the top of the garden with his wife, but would not give details on the height of the fall. They also say the incident is not being looked at as a crime. In a statement, Goose said it was deeply saddened and heartbroken to learn of the tragic event that occurred. Julie Walker, New York.
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8: December 7, 1941, the Japanese admiral uttered these words, quote, "I fear all we have done is to awaken the sleeping giant." It's been a long time. It's been a long time since December 7th. It's been a long time since September 11th. We need not wait for the alarm, for we are the watchmen on the wall. Let the fifers fife and the drummers drum. If we forget the red, the white, and the blue, let our right hand forget its cunning. Be ye steadfast, unmovable, always abounding in the work of the Lord. Brothers, if there be no wind for the sail, then grab an oar. I'm Jeff Toring, pastor of Liberty Valley Church, and we are one of his footmen. Come and join us.
1: America. Welcome to Hour 3 of today's Hugh Hewitt Show. Promised earlier, if you heard Victor Davis Hanson in Hour 2, he's back for most of this hour. His brand new book is The Counter-Revolution, and I want to dive into it. It's the first of what I hope are two interviews. First half in the conclusion today, second half as we get closer to pub date on September 11th. But go and pre-order it right now at Amazon or Barnes & Noble or anywhere so you get it on the first day that it's available. Victor, fabulous book. I don't think anyone else can write quite as clearly about Trump as you do, because President Trump is an enigma wrapped inside controversy, wrapped inside a crazy Democratic Party, and you peel off all those levels. But I want to start with, where does he rank in terms of the but-for people? And the but-for people are people but for whom we would not have the America that we have in 2025. So, you know, it's like Lincoln. And a counterexample would be Justice Taney or General Grant or George Marshall. People but for whom their existence, we would not be here today. How does Trump rate among our greats?
0: Well, I think he's easily in the top 10. If he had not been elected in 2016 and then again 2024, I don't think we'd have a border. I think instead of 53 million foreign-born today, 16% of our population, we would have 60 or 70 million. They were letting in, as you know, 10,000 a day under Biden. That was unsustainable, and 500,000 criminals. He stopped that. He didn't just reduce it. He stopped it. And the other thing that's really fascinating, this time around, he didn't treat symptoms. He said there's a deeper pathology in this country, and I only have 4 years, but I'm not just going to attack the media. I'm going to defund PBS, if I can, and NPR, and I'm going to sue people. He didn't just say, I'm going to try to pump more. I'm going to go after the new Green Deal, the subsidies, the solar, the wind, make it market-orientated, but I'm going to make us the largest producer of gas and oil in the history of civilization. He didn't just say that, you know what, the universities are unfair, I'm going to talk to them and yell at them. He said, I'm going to look at how they overcharge on government grants. I'm going to look at their tax-free endowment income. I'm going to look at their violations of the Civil Rights Act. I'm going to look at their violations of the Bill of Rights. And he really put the fear of God into them. So I could go on, but this is different. He's looking at symptomology to end this projective project. And I didn't think that any president would try that, but he did. It's much different than everybody's. I can't figure it out. They're all saying the first administration was much more sober and judicious. That was only because it wasn't as ambitious as this one. He's trying to change the very system and repeal, you know, almost 100 years of progressivism.
1: And he's succeeding because he's radicalized the Democrats, and we'll come back to that. But I want to people hear your words from page 35. This is Victor Davis Hanson in The Counter-Revolution. Trump's reemergence after 4 long years of political exile marked the most dramatic political comeback in American presidential history. His climb from the abyss to the summit proved far more stunning than once defeated Andrew Jackson's defiant 1828 victory. It was more unlikely than the return of Grover Cleveland to the presidency in 1892. Neither Harry Truman's shocking 1948 upset nor Richard Nixon's 1968 resurrection was as improbable as Trump's political rebirth. It is perhaps comparable only to the remarkable return from the wilderness as prime minister in the darkest moments of 1940 by Winston Churchill, a statesman for decades deemed too erratic and too self-absorbed to ever lead Great Britain. Now, I read there an objective assessment of his political arc. That's got nothing to do with his policies or his values or what you think of his character, and we'll get to that. But objectively, I don't think anyone can argue with that, can they?
0: I don't think so. I mean, I don't think anybody could have. I went back and looked at the polls, after January 6th. Ron DeSantis at one point was ahead by 30 points. And then there were people that were his closest advisors, people who had worked for him, had turned on him. Mitch McConnell said, I'm so happy that this SOB hung himself. He didn't have support, and he was, you know, he was in his mid to late 70s, and yet he not only fought 5 civil and criminal courtroom dramas, but each time he turned them to his advantage. His polls went up when everybody was writing him off. I mean, it was, and that no one still to this day appreciates what he went through. I mean, on one day, just 3 days after he asked, announced his candidacy in the White House on the same day, Letitia James was there. We don't know why she was there. We do know Fannie Willis sent Nathan Wade to meet with the White House counsel that same day. That same day, Biden appointed Jack Smith as a special prosecutor. And that same day, Michael Colangelo resigned from number three after he'd come from Letitia James's circus back into Alvin Bragg. You had the whole thing planned in the White House just 3 days after he announced he was going to run again. And they all were for naught, basically. And everybody was saying he had no chance at all. And it was amazing how many people abandoned him and thought he was all through.
1: I've written him off twice, Victor. I thought he was done after January 6th. I thought he was done after Hollywood Access. I still voted for him, but I waited till the very last day. But I called on him to get off the ticket. So I, just like the conventional wisdom everywhere, just thought he was a dead man walking. And isolate three things, which I want people to understand. Number one, he views serial setbacks or downfalls as transitory. It's like he gets up every day and says, I'm a new man, I'm going to win today. He has confidence in second and third chances. Number two, his energy, his physical energy is extraordinary.
0: Yes.
1: You quote one senior advisor, the boss doesn't sleep, so you try not to sleep. The pace is punishing. And then three, he's got a mastery of the technical new media. He understands how you communicate. Those three things are a powerful triangle.
0: They are, and he doesn't, I think most people, I know I fall in that category. When I'm criticized, I get self-interested, you know, did I do something wrong? How can I prove myself? His attitude is, we all do something wrong, so what? And I'm going to get more of it and more of it. But my basic view of the world, the basic way I operate is not going to change. So it's more of a, and he bulldozes. You can criticize it, but if you're in circle, you're encircled by enemies, that type of open defiance is very rare. And he's also got a brilliant way of looking at the media and turning a setback or an attack into an advantage. When Kamala Harris said he was lying, that she did work at McDonald's, all of a sudden he gets millions of dollars of free publicity by working at McDonald's in that one scene where the Indian American couple says, you know, he says, you know, we're nobody. He said, no, you're somebody. And that was a moment that really shocked people. And then the garbage truck, they called him Biden called him. I don't think anybody could perform like that and think up these stunts and fill these rallies in a way that he's a master. I've never seen Madison Square Garden. Everybody said it was a menagerie. When he walked in there with Dana White, Joe Rogan, Tulsi, RFK, it was almost as if it was every type of eccentric person, but each one with a constituency. And he had them all together and to a thunderous applause when he marched in.
1: He also had, as you said, the gift of unimpressive opponents. I've quoted you a couple of times this weekend when Democrats asked me about him. I said, well, Victor Davis Hanson said he's lucky. He's got the gift of unimpressive opponents. They're maybe the most unimpressive three Democrats in a row, Clinton, Biden, Harris.
0: Yeah, I think so. And they're force multipliers because they hate him so much that they don't expand. They don't expand their repertoire. They don't bring in advisors. They just think that if I double down and call him a fascist and say he's a rapist and say he's a criminal, if I do it enough, that he's going to crack or his supporters are going to turn on him. And it has the exact opposite effect on every instance. And he does that. He talked about running as the third candidate for years, but he did something that was very wise that other third candidates didn't. He never challenged an incumbent Republican president, and he waited until there was no incumbent Republican on the ticket in 2016. And then he knew that there was no incumbent Democrat on the ticket. So it was a wide open race with Hillary. That was his moment, and he took it. And then, more importantly, in 2000, 24, he was not afraid of, she's the first woman, Kamala Harris, she's,

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0: Hewitt, my guest this hour is Victor Davis Hanson. His brand new book is The Counter Revolution. It's available at Amazon, at Barnes & Noble. It's going to be a huge bestseller. President Trump's going to enjoy reading it. He may call you up and yell at you about a couple of things, Victor, but I don't think you're flappable anymore. I want to go back and draw on your World War II extensive knowledge. Some of Victor's best books are about World War II. And you remember Suicide Clip on Saipan, where thousand Japanese civilians jumped over the cliff rather than be, you know, taken care of by American Marines because they were so afraid.
10: Reportedly 20,000. I don't know if that's correct, but that was at the time, people claimed that much. I don't know if it was verifiable. But.
0: Do you think the never-Trumpers are like those people, that they've lost their minds and they're going over the cliff because he's deranged them?
10: The evidence suggests so. If you take a few examples, nobody was more sober and judicious than John Bolton. He was very careful. He was a Washington insider. But what rage or what hatred or venom drove him to think that he could be the National Security Advisor of the United States in classified meetings and then transcribe conversations or discussions and mail them to his wife and daughter and get away with it? He was rebuked in 2020 during the campaign when they tried to stop the publication of that memoir, and the federal judge lectured him and said, "We can't stop the book, it's out, but you're going to be in big trouble if you continue," and he was. And you know, Bill Kristol made a lifetime of trying to explain the conservative cause.

0: along with George Will. But what happened to Bill Kristol? All he had to do was say that I principally disagree with Donald Trump, but he just endorsed Mondani, a socialist communist, that so much hatred he had. George Will was one of the finest conservative stylists and essayists, but each column again and again and again and again was on the same topic. You know, the other day, some of the people on the right were complaining, and they said, well, Trump is being run by neocons. He's being run by pro-Israel. And the idea was that there's some Jewish cabal, and these neocons are going to get us. And I thought to myself, well, who are the supposed Jewish neocons? Max Boot, Elliot Cohen, Mona Charon, Bill Kristol, you name it, they're all on the left. They're all apostates. They're not running anything in Trump's cabinet. So all of the people that we grew up with as voices of the conservative movement, almost all of the luminaries completely lost it. And I think it tells us a lot about what their view of themselves were. They really did sincerely believe in 2015. If they wrote an essay and said, that's it, you can't vote for this person, or they were on, you know, an ABC or even a Fox discussion and they said he's toxic, people were going to listen to him. They couldn't be like Charles Krauthammer, who disagreed with Trump and did not like him, but was wise enough not to go to that extreme and understood that just because his methodologies are offensive or you disagree with him adamantly on one or two issues, that he was preferable to the hard left candidate. That was the people.
1: Many
0: who
1: of the never
0: that.
1: Trumpers, like our friends at National Review, Rich Lowry and others,
0: yes,
1: our friends at Commentary, they have come back from that position. And
0: they have decided.
1: Yeah, and Elliot Cohen the other day did a podcast with Aaron McLean in the School of War, and when he admitted that he had gone overboard in 2015 and that he's older now and wiser now, and now he's just going to assess development by development, which is prudent. But I want to go back to the why. You wrote about what were the never-Trumpers' motive for opposing Trump, a candidate with agenda that in roughly four-fifths of its policies matched their lifelong beliefs. You have a lot of answers, but before I read it, I thought, mostly they were disintermediated from their influence. Their ambitions were dashed. Now, some of it was purely about money, and some of it, as you note, is the aesthetic. They simply could not reconcile themselves to the aesthetic of the guy from Queens with the gold and the Trump Tower, big, bold, brash, loud, golf courses all over the world, that sort of thing. But they were not that. I really think they were disintermediated, so they couldn't come back. They went overboard. They went over the cliff.
0: Yeah, they did, and they misjudged their influence. And more importantly, they put too high a premium on resumes, curriculum vitae, Washington experience, being an insider, rhetorical skills. And they didn't understand that somebody who survived in New York, sometimes by skin of his teeth, who had to deal with dubious unions, crooked politicians, green fanatics, hyper-regulators, the DEI industry, and out of that milieu could build anything and build it. That required a set of skill sets that they were not appreciative of. They didn't understand that. They didn't understand it at all.
1: Well, they didn't see things like Charlie Kirk either. And I appreciate,
0: yes,
1: as a former colleague of Charlie, that you write, the legacy media never appreciated that the new student conservative activism on campus was really a protest movement directed at the paralytic left-wing establishment. I think of the frat boys who are out there defending the flag on various campuses like UNC, et cetera, and they were doing basic patriotic standard college kid stuff. But the left had so entrenched itself and combined with the never-Trumper, they were unaware of politics. They were so wrapped up in their hatred of Trump that they were unaware of stuff.
0: They weren't. They didn't. Charlie Kirk was an authentic political genius in the sense that he knew that it was a natural tendency of youth to rebel. And he took that rebelliousness and redefined who they were rebelling against. He said, it's not a bunch of old white corporate people of the 60s that are running things. It's a insidious left-wing corporate academic K through 12, the media, popular entertainment, sports, these people are running it. And if you want to rebel against the establishment, that's the establishment. And they are the ones that are making it very hard to pay back your loans or to buy a home or to get married at 23. And that was a very powerful, it seems a simplistic message, but that had a lot of insight that people had not appreciated. He created revolution, counter-revolutionaries that were young, and out of that they could be young and hip and cool by rebelling against the establishment, which is, as we all know, is left-wing. But he really articulated that in a very clever way.
1: So, Victor, you and I are old guys, and that was quite a blow to lose someone of that talent. Are you an optimist that others will step up to carry that forward? There's Cotton, there's Vance, there are a bunch of 40-somethings, but what about the 20-somethings?
0: I don't know much about the 20, the somethings, but the people between 40 and 60s that you talked about, they're much more impressive. We have a much bigger field than the Democrats. If you look at their people at that age, whether it's Tallarico or Plattner, or El Saeed that are running, or the Squad, or AOC, they're not going to appeal to 51% of the people. So I'm very confident that what used to be the Young Turks of the Republican Party have matured, and they're really good. But I hope somebody can stand up and take. We've had a lot of blows. We lost Rush. Dennis Prager's been paralyzed, and Charlie Kirk. Those people are. And then we had some people who were apostates and defected over to the hard right, anti-Semitic right, and that was a blow, too.
1: So we do have the Daily Wire, and we have some great podcasters, and we've got some amazing new platforms like the Salem News Channel. I'll be right back with Victor Davis Hanson, and we'll talk some more about what Trump did to the Democrats, because that's a story, too. Stay tuned.
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3: With SRN News, I'm Bob Agnew in Washington. Former Fed Chairman Alan Greenspan has died. He was celebrated for engineering a decade of prosperity, later shared the blame for a devastating financial crisis. He died today at the age of 100. Vice President J.D. Vance said that peace talks with Iran have created a good foundation for a successful final deal to end the war. Before leaving Geneva today, Vance said that there are still many angles that need to be settled before peace talks can be considered to be complete. A federal judge has blocked an attempt by the Trump administration to subpoena Minnesota Governor Tim Walz and other state officials, calling it an effort to harass and retaliate against them. The district judge said the dominant purpose of the subpoenas was to coerce Minnesota officials into assisting in federal immigration enforcement. At the close on Wall Street, the Dow was up 148 points. This is SRN News.
4: This is a Bloomberg Money Minute. Markets ended the session mixed with the Dow gaining 148 points or 0.3%. The S&P 500 dropped by 28 points or 0.4%, while the Nasdaq fell sharply by 351 points or 1.3%. SpaceX shares slipping for a third straight session after the company said it is selling investment-grade bonds for the first time to fund its artificial intelligence ambitions. According to Bloomberg, SpaceX is seeking to raise at least $20 billion from the first bond offering. Shares had retreated by more than 8% over Wednesday and Thursday, and fell today by more than 15%. More struggles for EV companies as Lucid Group announced it was slashing its workforce for a second time this year. The cuts will impact about 18% of the staff in the U.S. and will save about $158 million annually going forward. Back in February, Lucid cut 12% of its global workforce. Shares in Lucid fell by close to 3.5%. Some of the roles being eliminated include top executive roles, such as a chief operating officer position. Dan Schwartzman, Bloomberg Radio.
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1: Welcome back, America. I'm Hugh Hewitt. Victor, this is a rather short segment, 6 minutes, but I want to go to your chapter 3 where you talk about the new Jacobin Democrats. And people don't know what Jacobins are. They're French revolutionaries who sat on the far left and were murderers. They were killers. And one of Trump's achievements is he drove the Democrats insane. I think that's a short way of summarizing chapter 3. They're nuts now. And tomorrow night in New York, they're going to elect 4 more DSA candidates who are anti-American, anti-Israel, anti-Semitic, left-wing socialist extremists. Do you think the Democrats recover from this?
0: I'm not sure. I mean, they did after McGovern, but it took them Bill Clinton. And it can take a decade. Jimmy Carter was just a parenthesis. They didn't really recover for a long, long time until they got Clinton and they went back to the center. These people are year zero people. I mean, the Jacobins renamed the days of the week, the months, etc., year zero. But these people tried to do this, you know, the 1619 project, a new yep. foundational date. They changed the vocabulary. I don't even know what Latinx means. I live in a community 95% Hispanic. Nobody knows what it means. They were changing the name. They tore down statues. Earl Warren's name disappeared from Bolt Hall. I mean, I walked to my office one day and I said, where is Junipero Serra's circle, where the tower? They said, doesn't exist. I said, it does. It's been here since I was a student here. No, they renamed it. He whipped indigenous people when he was a priest. So they were trying to remake every aspect of American life, and whether it was the professional sports take a knee, or it was kind of a continuance of Me Too. And it was really a scary time, you know, and Donald Trump stopped it.
1: Well, now they've gone to violence, Victor.
0: Thermidor, yeah, they have.
1: They've gone to violence.
0: And they've continued to do it.
1: There's a plot to attack the White House during the UFC event. And that's just the most recent, the killing of Brian, the healthcare executive in New York, Luigi Mangione, all that stuff. We're back to the late 60s, early 70s. You think it's gone that far?
0: I think it has. And, you know, Trump says things that sound extreme, like when he talks about illegal aliens. An illegal alien was reportedly one of the architects of this latest effort to kill Trump. And when you read about it, it was almost macabre. They were going to cause panic at the event and then use snipers to pick people off in a predetermined trajectory. These people are very dangerous, and they are self-defeating, though. When you see the types of anti-ICE, when you get a lot of elderly, prosperous, upscale elites, and they're waving plastic phalluses at working-class Mexican-American people who are in ICE, which is 40% Mexican-American, and they're trying to protect their communities from illegal aliens, and they suffer from gangs and crowded social services, and then you have these very privileged white people that are elderly from the 60s, and they're very gross and obscene, and they're attacking the middle classes in ICE. It really was, they don't understand how they appeal to most people. They really turn people off.
1: And I hope they keep going. You also conclude in that chapter, Trump's MAGA conservative agenda was far more revolutionary than even Reagan's, and it terrified Democrats even more. I don't think that's ended. And I'm not sure that the Republican Party, we'll talk about that next segment, I don't think anyone's backing away from that agenda, with the exception of perhaps tariffs, which I still continue to hate. What do you think about the agenda, Victor?
0: Well, I think he's like an eagle. He surveys the landscape, and he has a certain predetermined agenda, but then he says, what, does this issue a 70-30, 60-40, 80? Yes, the border. Is this DEI? Yes. Is this transgender issue? Yes. And when he lops onto it, people think he's provocative or extremist, but he knows in advance that the people are with him on that particular issue. And he doesn't get into the other things as much as conservatives might like abortion, for example. I mean, he's against up to the moment of birth and all of that, which, as he should be, but he knows where the money is as far as these issues. And that's why one of the reasons he's been very successful with this counter-revolution.
1: I will be right back with one more segment with Victor in part one of what will be a two-part interview. We'll have him back before the book drops. The counter-revolution can be pre-ordered, though. It's at Amazon right now, and I can tell you right now that you will be very satisfied. You'll have a lot of answers to the question, but when we come back, what did Donald Trump do to the Republican Party? Because we've talked about what he did to the Democrats, what he did to the agenda, what he did for the country. But what did he do to the GOP? We'll talk about it after the break. Don't go anywhere. Victor Davis Hanson. We'll be right back.
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0: Brad Thor is back with Choke Point, his latest Scott Harvath thriller, and this one feels ripped from today's headlines. While America is watching Taiwan, China makes a move no one sees coming. Bombings in Thailand leave scores of Americans dead, and Harvath is set loose to find the killers. But what he uncovers is bigger than terrorism, a conspiracy to reshape global power, and a traitor inside America's own ranks. 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Once you start, you won't be able to put it down.
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7: Welcome back, America. I'm Hugh Hewitt. Victor Davis Hanson's here for the final segment of this interview about his brand new book, The Counter Revolution, which you can pre-order at Amazon. Victor, I wanted to focus in on the GOP. I've been a Republican my whole life. My first campaign was in 1974. I worked for Jerry Ford in 1976. I am an establishment Republican. I'm from the Midwest. It's just classic Bob Taft and Jerry Ford Republicanism, and it's usually quiet and it's polite. Donald Trump is nothing like that. But you note that he's been in charge of the party for 10 years, but even 5 years before he came along, the Tea Party blew up and sort of plowed the field for him in which to plant. Now, he's been in charge of the GOP off and on for 10 years. What's he done to it, in your view?
8: Well, he took the idea of class, and he got rid of race and he substituted it with class. His one of his messages was, if you're a Hispanic electrician or you're a black truck driver or you're a white assembly worker, you have more in common with each other and us than each one of you do with the people on The View, for example, or Barack Obama. And he got, you know, variously perhaps 25% or 26% of the black male vote. He probably got 51% of Hispanics, 58% of Hispanic men. And that seems impossible for the Republican. We had fine candidates. The two Bushes were fine people. John McCain was a fine man. Mitt Romney. But they were all easily caricatured as an out-of-touch aristocracy. And it should have been applicable to Donald Trump. He was a billionaire. He was privileged. He grew up with wealth. But there was something about the way he felt comfortable with the working classes. And therefore he said, we're not going to touch Social Security. I think he might have wanted to reform it, would have been wise. But he wasn't afraid of the tariff issue. He talked about jobs, foreign investment. If you come over to a country, you have to hire America. And that really resonated. And so the Democrats were they had lost 10, the Republicans had lost 10 to 15 million white males that were not participating or they had voted for Obama. And Trump won them back. And so that was a startling achievement for a Republican to get the Hispanic vote or get 20% more Asian votes or even get any of the black vote to the degree that he did. And that was all because he was trying to create a class solidarity. But he didn't do it with class warfare. It was just that we're going to emphasize the middle classes with energy development and get, you know, and that's why he was so paranoid about the price of gas. All of us in California said, why is the country panicking? We've been paying $6 for a long time. But his point of view was, I know my supporters and I know they can't function on $5 a gallon gas. And I'm going to get it down. And that drives him more than anything to solidify the middle class. He brings them together in an ecumenical fashion.
7: Can he hold it? And this is a bigger question than just the middle class. When you throw the door open and you say, come in, I'm an opportunity guy. I want every boat to rise with a rising tide. I want to grow. Through that door came some anti-Semites. And this alarms me. In fact, we ought to be the refuge, we being Republicans, ought to be the refuge of every supporter of Israel, Jewish and non-Jewish in America, because the Democratic Party is anti-Israel, anti-Semitic. We're not, except for a few dark corners of the party. Does he have to take that on directly? Or is that poison for the GOP?
8: Yeah, it is. I think both of us have lost a lot of friends over this issue.
7: Oh, yeah.
8: And I have. And it's a terrible thing because It's anti-empirical. The only liberal, open, humane society, to tell you the truth, that's consensual is Israel. And it's been a wonderful ally. We wouldn't have been able to conduct the mission last June to take out the nuclear facilities if Israel hadn't have taken out the air defenses before it, at great risk. So almost everything they say, the Jewish American community has been one of the greatest assets to America. But this idea that it's a dark cabal and they're running things, and the problem with the Jewish community is it's dissipating, it's intermarrying, it's secularizing. It's like the Greek American lobby, and it's not nearly as powerful as the new emerging Muslim community. So it doesn't have the power that it's attributed to them. And I think I don't know how he has to speak up against it. And I think J.D. Vance, I like him, I respect him, I've met him, but I was disappointed that he took on Israel in the fashion he did because he mischaracterized so many things.
7: I hope he corrects. I want to close by talking about the end of your book, and I'm doing this out of order because I want people to know. You write that Trump wants America to be a colossus bestriding the world. So do I. Because we're a great and good nation. Do you think most Americans are comfortable with, or at least a majority of voters are comfortable with the idea of American colossus? I am.
8: I think the majority are. But even to, you know, paraphrase Pericles, in the heart of everybody, there's a desire to be preeminent. And even the left, they wanted to be preeminent in a different way with Obama. But what he has done, he has taken Silicon Valley and all of these entrepreneurs, Elon Musk or David Sachs or Mark Zuckerberg, and he said to them, I'm not going to get into politics with you, but I am going to protect you. I'm going to protect you from European censorship and antitrust laws, but you have to do one thing for us. You have to make America preeminent. Elon, you've got to have more satellites than all of the European continent together in 1 year. You know, we're going to be the top in AI. We're going to get the top in robotics. We're going to be the top in crypto. We're going to be the top in genetics. It's almost like the War Production Board of World War II and William Knudsen, Henry Kaiser, all of them were very anti-Roosevelt, but he was able to say, just suspend the politics and make us produce more and be greater than the Axis powers. And it's very exciting to see all of these young people that were left-wing are now frantically trying to make drones and hypersonic missiles and change the paradigm of weapons procurement. And it's very patriotic. I was very surprised at that. But it was Trump's idea that I don't care what your ideology is. I just want you now to use all of your expertise to beat the competition and to make us preeminent. And
7: last question, Victor, 30 seconds. I am not afraid of Caesarism. I really am not, because I think the Constitution is very strong. Do you agree or disagree with me?
8: I agree entirely. I was very worried. Caesarism will come not from the right, because the right traditionally has had a hostile view with the press, and the institutions have been left-wing, and they still are. It'll come from a suave, rhetorically speaking, left-wing people that the press will give it. And we saw a glimpse of that with Obama.
7: I think you're right, and I'm glad that glimpse is over. Victor Davis Hanson, again, so good to have you back. I look forward to talking to you in a couple of months about part two of my long interview on the counter-revolution. Available in bookstores soon at Amazon right now. Victor Davis Hanson can be followed at X at VD Hanson. And boy, it's great to have you back, Victor. Thank you so much. Go nowhere, America. I'll be right back to close today's program.
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20: Welcome to Seculo. Will Haynes here. I'll be joined by Jordan Seculo in studio as well. And we've got a lot to cover today, folks. We're going to be talking about the latest round of talks in Geneva, Switzerland, as the vice president leads negotiations there. We're going to talk about kind of the political implications here at home as well, because you're seeing now, during the war phase of this, it was Pete Hegseth as well as Marco Rubio that really went to the front lines of it and were taking center stage, if you will, to lay it out to the American people, but also doing all the work behind the scenes. Obviously, the Secretary of State doing a lot of the diplomatic heavy lifting when it comes to the Gulf states, as well as the Iranians. Now we're seeing a different person rise to the front, and that is the Vice President of the United States. Not typically something you see a Vice President actually taking the lead on. The Vice President many times does a lot of domestic work, but even constitutionally, a Vice President of the United States is a very limited role and kind of up to the administration to define what that other work involves. Now you're seeing J.D. Vance leading the negotiations with the Iranians in Switzerland. So I want to point this out as well, because this morning we had J.D. Vance giving updates saying that they are going to agree to nuclear inspectors. We're going to talk about what spin you're already seeing from the media. But I want to point to this. This is bite three from the vice president. This is him talking about what's going on. Let's go ahead and roll this from the vice president.
22: Yesterday was a very, very good day. We made a lot of good progress. We did exactly what we wanted to do, which is accomplish four things for the American people. First, we wanted to build a mechanism for keeping the Strait of Hormuz open. It is open. We've seen, of course, gas prices and oil prices come down, millions and millions of barrels of crude and natural gas flowing through the Strait of Hormuz that weren't flowing before. But we also wanted to make sure that we actually set up the coordination mechanism so that we could demine the Straits of Hormuz, so that when there are the conflicts that inevitably come up, we can make sure we work through them rather than that leading to escalation. And that is exactly what we did yesterday.
20: Jordan, you're already starting to see this layout. We're going to talk actually in the next segment about some of the spin you're seeing from the media, which is kind of ridiculous at this point. Even if you're not thinking that this is going to end up in a broader deal, just the prejudging it to some degree, I think it is getting a little out of hand. Yeah. But right now, the politics of this, Vice President, he's taking center stage on a very big foreign policy
23: issue.
20: That's
23: right. We were talking just before the show, and you know, you saw Secretary Rubio. He took a major position in the lead up to the conflict with Iran. Of course, the Secretary of War, Secretary Hegseth, had a key role there to play. So you saw those two kind of side by side in coordinating the initial strikes with the tough talk, coordinating with our allies in the region. When I say that, I don't mean just Israel, but going to those Gulf states to build an alliance that encircled Iran and got us to the point today where they're even willing to negotiate with the United States. And I don't think without that military action, they would be. Now, listen, it's going to be a messy next 60 days, Will. We know that. This is not a final deal. And so you're trying to work towards an actual, a real kind of treaty kind of situation. This is an MOU, Memorandum of Understanding, for 60 days. And so could it go bad? Absolutely. Are there points in there that kind of are the toughest ones that you could just kind of rat off your head right now and say, Is that really going to happen? Is that going to happen? Sure, but that's all hypothetical over these next 60 days until it starts happening. So will Iran keep its end of this memorandum of understanding? They're going to get to make that choice. The United States, you know, will. But will Iran? Because if they don't, we'll be back to, as President Trump said, we'll be back at war.
0: That's right. And we want to hear from you. Do you think that the vice president will be able to get the United States across the finish line with Iran to something bigger?
11: 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There it is. What do you mean? That real first warm day in Cleveland. 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
0: Folks, welcome back to Seculo. Will Haynes here, joined by Jordan Seculo in studio. And we're talking about J.D. Vance, the Vice President of the United States, and his now role leading these negotiations between the United States and Iran over the future of U.S.-Iranian relations, if you want to put it at the most basic level, but the permanent end to this war and what the goal is, the permanent denuclearization of Iran. But I also want to point to this because, one, you're seeing the way that already the MOU is being spun. Obviously, we've discussed here our hesitations about some of the stuff, the things that we are cautiously optimistic or skeptically optimistic about, that we're optimistic we're even here, but we're skeptical that the Iranians can ever fully agree to something that would be great. Now, we have a situation right here already where you've been seeing the U.S. media wanting the United States to fail at every corner of this. But you have a headline like this from Washington Post, you know, where democracy dies in the darkness, right? It says, Vance says Iran agrees to nuclear inspections, comma, as under Obama deal. So right ahead, and I want to play for you what the vice president said so you can hear it directly from him. But right there, this is one of those things where every single statement you're seeing is prejudged. Because in reality, they don't know that it's like that. There was very rigid guidelines about what the IAEA could do under the Obama deal. Sure. It was one of the big criticisms of it that we don't know.
23: There's a lot of limitations on where they could go,
0: right,
23: how far in advance they had to schedule. So kind of like no surprise inspections. And if you've ever been involved in any kind of business before where you have to meet certain standards, basically 24 hours a day, 7 days a week, facilities that process food, process things that people eat, or medical supplies, anything that people ingest in the United States, from a restaurant down to a major factory. At any time, you can have the federal agency or the state agency that tests to make sure you're up to par with the rules, they can do that at any time, right? They don't have to give you, you know, 3 days to get everything in order. And so it's like, well, how do they do it when, what's it like when they know we're not supposed to be, you know, scheduled to come that day? You've got to allow that kind of flexibility. If not, and you're saying you can look at these three places, but not the three underground. Again, we know that those ones, the further underground, the further that they are, have always been on kind of like a no see list. Those are the ones they don't want to sing because, again, it would relate to military actions. I hope and pray that Iran gets to a day and his current leaders. It's a little hard for me to accept, very hard for me to accept, actually, a day that they are really going to give up a nuclear weapons program after the amount of money they've invested into it. We also know they've been hit harder than they ever have before militarily, I mean, since the late 80s. And so they haven't had to take this kind of a widespread destruction they're now trying to rebuild. And we're on, you know, leader number three, person number four in this position, number five in this position. So a lot remains to be seen. But clearly, President Trump has put this on the shoulders of Vice President Vance. You're exactly correct, Will. A president decides how much power really to delegate to the vice president and when. And so sometimes those can be domestic issues that are close to the vice president's heart, because the president at the time of when we were dealing with like the widespread terrorism that came to the United States, you kind of had Dick Cheney handling foreign policy, President Bush, of course, handling terrorism domestically, but also other domestic issues. And then you can have VPs that do the opposite, where the president does most of the foreign affairs and the VP does a lot of the domestic. So again, it's a major moment for someone like Vance. Marco Rubio's gone through a couple of those moments as well, knowing that there is not an incumbent president, President Trump, who can run again. And let me tell you, those campaigns, after we get through the midterms, they are beginning and they start. And we're not that far away from that. I mean, just think about it. A little more than a year, less than a year, really, from those campaigns having to start getting going.
20: And actually, a lot of people starting to announce their exploratory committees.
23: Oh, yeah.
20: Things where they're saying, hey, we're not announcing we're running, but we have a presidential exploratory. It's running light.
23: And that will start very soon. It's a little tougher for the ones who are in the administration. So I watch what happens after the midterms, see who's still there. But again, putting him on a stage like this, I think President Trump giving him the opportunity to be a world leader on one of, if the not, toughest issue of our time, and then can he be successful? And I don't think we judge this as success getting to the 60 days. I think you can usually get to this. Most countries will agree to, all right, 60 days, they'll stop bombing us and we'll figure out what we're going to do. We're going to figure out our leadership. It's whether any of these provisions that are in place for these 60 days remain in place for the future in an actual document that is not temporary.
20: Well, and there's a couple things I want to point out here. One, we're going to play this sound from Vice President Vance announcing kind of the nuclear inspector situation, because I think it's important. And that is a big step. That is part of what the entire point of the 60-day negotiation is, that the MOU outlines. But there's another angle to this as well. Because as we see in that Washington Post headline, that as it was under the Obama JCPOA, when you think back at that, one, we know that it was kind of a joke, the negotiations that they had put in place, because even the IAEA was saying they were cheating, they were hiding the ball in many places, they weren't complying. So yes, that's also why we have concerns that any sort of deal Iran would not necessarily comply with. Here's another key point. This is from Axios, that it says Vice President Vance said coordination between Iran, the U.S., and the IAEA for such a visit, talking about looking at the sites bombed back in Operation Midnight Hammer, would take place this week, maybe as soon as today. And that's also another component to this, is that the Obama regime, the sanctions regime, and the JCPOA, the deal, all relied on UN entities. And when you think about how corruptible the UN is, to put any faith in their inspecting capabilities, yes, they have the technical capabilities,
0: But then you even look at like what happened with October 7th, and that it was Hamas operatives that also were employed by the UN that were taking part in this. Putting all your faith in a corruptible UN is the worst of American foreign policy. What I like here is that not only is it the technocrats that have the ability at the IAEA, but you have the U.S. being a part of this type of inspection. Let's listen to bite one and hear how it was framed by the vice president just this morning.
22: And this is probably what we're most excited about as Americans. The Iranians have agreed to invite IAEA inspectors back into their country. That is a major milestone for the American people and the first step in permanently denuclearizing or permanently ending a nuclear weapons program in Iran. And that's exactly what we wanted to do. That's exactly what we asked to happen. We made a lot of great progress on other nuclear talks. And that leads me to the final thing that we wanted to accomplish, which is actually set up the process for the technical negotiations that will follow.
0: Jordan, we have two very capable individuals that have been at the forefront of this. We have the vice president, J.D. Vance, who is very smart, very capable. And we have been critical of some of his foreign policy positions, not everything, but definitely there's some issues that we have daylight with the vice president on. And Marco Rubio, it's not as though Marco Rubio is gone from this, even though the press wants you to think of that. Just now, he's traveling to the UAE, Kuwait, and Bahrain between Tuesday and Thursday to work with our allies. This isn't just a competition between the two. This is actually seeing our government be nimble and be using all of the executive branch in a way that you would see just a lead negotiator under previous administrations. I don't care which one, Republican or Democrat. This is such a all-in effort that it's actually kind of refreshing to see the leadership style that's taking place here.
23: You've got different people with different big ideas. As you said, Will, it's not like everyone listening to or watching our broadcast right now agrees with all of Secretary Rubio's his foreign policy or all of J.D. Vance's foreign policy. But you put those two together, and they are then working through this with both our allies. That's what Secretary of State would do, and that's what Marco Rubio's doing right now. And then allowing a Vice President Vance to kind of step up onto the world stage again to try and bring this conflict to a real close where we could have a long-term solution for at least peace in the region when it comes to Iran not funding all of their terror proxies like Hezbollah. I mean, Hezbollah fired first at Israel. So when people said, well, Israel didn't abide by this and Bibi had to get this phone call from Trump, it wasn't Israel that fired first. Israel was fired on, and they fired back in response, defensively. You're going to still see that if Hezbollah doesn't follow the commands of Iran, which is to get them to stop it. Same with the Houthis, same with the other groups. So that is the question, Will, is ultimately, are there those in Iran that have enough power

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0: Welcome back to Seculo. We are going to take a little bit of a pivot here and tell you about a case that you, the ACLJ is working on right now, and kind of the details that are pretty shocking. But once again, if you want to call in about what we were talking about, the negotiations going on in Switzerland by the U.S. and the Iranians, by the Vice President of the United States, go ahead and call us at 1-800-684-3110. Do you think that J.D. Vance is the right person for this job to go and negotiate with the Iranians? Do you trust anything that can happen with Iranians? Call us, 1-800-684-3110. But I also wanted to bring this up. We're in the summer, so a lot of times school isn't on the mind of everyone going back to school. But we always know that this is the time period as school districts are preparing for the next year. This is where the next constitutional violations are being thought up right now. We know that it's always in August and September when we get the most influx here at the ACLJ as a new school year starts, as new teachers are brought in, as new administration of schools are brought in, that there's going to be a lot of constitutional violations of students around the country. And that's why you can always go to aclj.org/help, get in touch with an attorney if you feel like your constitutional rights are violated. But this is one that is just so crazy to me, because we have a student in Washington State who we have now, this is the third time we're having to represent her. In second grade, she was being stopped for searches when she got to school, where the vice principal would go through her backpack to make sure she wasn't carrying contraband. What was the contraband for this second grader? Bible tracts, Bible verses on paper, telling people about Jesus. Then we had this same student we had to help last school year, earlier in the year, where she was getting in trouble for telling others about Jesus, but yet a lot of other protected First Amendment activity was allowed to go forward. She was pulled out of math class for this violation of telling people about Jesus when it was friends wanting to have conversations with her. So that's the second one. We're in three strike territory. This is where the same student, end of sixth grade, you're like, wait, we're in June. How did this just happen? Obviously, up north and west coast, sometimes they go later and don't go back to school. So still in school, they have a assembly that is just labeled as an inclusion assembly at the beginning of June. Student goes and quickly finds out that it's not just a rally or some sort of entertainment assembly, but it is a very detailed kind of indoctrination type assembly that she feels uncomfortable with. And she immediately goes to a teacher and says, hey, I'm uncomfortable with this. This goes against a lot of the things I believe. Can I opt out? Can I go

0: somewhere else. That teacher first is agreeable, understands, and can tell she's upset. Takes her out, and then another, either teacher or administrator, says, you have to go back in, and says this, says, they aren't forcing their belief on you. They're just informing you and will not let the student stay out of the assembly. Sixth grade girl goes back in weeping, feeling like she is violating something that she do by doing this, which she's not supposed to be doing. And they allow this sixth grader to just weep in the bleachers of the school, clearly in emotional distress,
1: yep.
0: And no one will help her. This is now, once again, another violation of her free exercise of religion. You don't check your beliefs at the schoolhouse door.
1: Right.
0: And Jordan, we're sending another letter saying, hey, this time, three strikes and you're out.
1: Yeah, I mean, I think, you know, it's happened at the elementary level twice, now at the middle school level. And so, you know, again, starting with the tracts you might have been giving out in second grade, then to the don't say Jesus, remember that. I mean, that's what she was literally told as a fifth grader. Now in sixth grade, you've got to go to this inclusion seminar, and it's mandatory. Now, the initial teacher that she spoke with, who saw her crying, didn't think it was so mandatory that she couldn't remove her, and I guess understood her concerns. That teacher had to then move on with her day. And so it was another teacher that then saw her in the hall and said, nope, get back in there. You don't get to decide. They're not telling you. You have to believe this. Again, this is the problem with what's going on in so many of our nation's schools right now, is that instead of just learning, and I mean, again, part of the process of socializations, you can teach to sixth graders that because people are different than you, you don't have to dislike them, you don't have to be mean to them, and how you treat people who are different, maybe don't look like you, or even believe in the same things you do. Leave it generally like that, they're going to start figuring it out. They're having to at that age. But just shoving things down their throat, saying, this is something you've got to celebrate, that you have to support, and you're being told something else at home, something else at church, and then something else at school, that is very tough when you're talking about a sixth grade mind, especially a student that it seems like has had a target on their back since they were just a little kid in second grade, Will. And that's why, again, the ACLJ ready to fight back with this student. And hopefully, again, we're able to get this wrong righted with the school district so that it doesn't happen to other students in the future. And so this young lady can look back as she gets older, look back and say, you know what, that school district back at home, that will never happen to kids in the future again, because I took a stand and my parents took a stand and we weren't afraid to say, no, this isn't right. And there is a reason why we've been successful both times so far, and why I believe we will be this time as well. These students do not give up all rights, and parents don't give up all rights to their students when they go to school that day. And unfortunately, we have a lot of school administrations and a lot of school districts, Will, who do treat it like once we've got your kid, we are in charge of teaching them morals. We are in charge of teaching them what is right and what is wrong. And it was, again, quote, she had to be there because they weren't forcing her to believe anything. Again, we're talking about sixth graders. How about we learn and get our standards up to the rest of the world educationally, and then see if we have time for some of these other extracurriculars. That's how I'd like to be operating in these school districts, because it'd be a lot better for America to have students coming out of those with knowledge on how they can best take care of their families and themselves, not on just social issues of the day.
0: And think about this. The sixth grade girl who is now, this is the third time that she has been in some ways harassed by this school.
1: Yeah.
0: I mean, having daily searches of your backpack as if you are a criminal, if you are bringing something illegal to school, that's what she was dealing with in second grade. Then being told she cannot speak the name of Jesus at school. How dare you say that at school? Had to get that resolved twice. Now being told by a teacher, one, you have to commend this girl for being so strong and brave that she will continue to stand up for her beliefs when the school district seems to want to do nothing but beat her down. But imagine being told this as a sixth grade girl when you already have all the pressures. Everyone talks about how terrible middle school is growing up.
1: Yep.
0: Being told by someone in a position of authority, you have no choice. That should sink in, and that should terrify you when they are telling children, no, you're articulating well what you, why this is making you uncomfortable, etc., and then being told by someone in a position of power, you have no choice. Oh, she does have a choice. And the ACLJ is fighting back. And that's why you support this organization. It's for students like this. It's for fighting for people who may not have the resources or means to run, hire a law firm. They know they can come here and we will fight for them as long and as far as it takes. Support us at ACLJ.org.
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3: Keeping you informed and engaged, now more than ever. This is Seculo.
0: Welcome back to Seculo. Second half hour of the broadcast. We're still discussing, one, what is going on in Switzerland, but also, if you missed the last segment, if you're just joining us, go back and watch it later. It's about a girl in Washington that we have been representing us at the ACLJ and have been fighting for since she was in second grade. Now, this is a third incident with the same school district. She's in sixth grade. We've essentially told the school district, you got to knock this off. This is three strikes and you're out. If not, you're going to federal court. We have to have a real, in writing situation here that shows that they are not going to continue this targeting of the student. And if they don't, we have other options at our disposal. But we are also talking about what's going on with the negotiations. Vice President Vance saying major progress in Iran peace talks. There's also a lot of chatter what it means domestically as he takes the forefront, as well as Marco Rubio, both eyed as big contenders in the 2028 presidential race. But I also think we should point out, as everything seems to kind of pivot here on the world stage and how we've been told that, you know, this was a war of choice by the president, that it was unnecessary. And now that there's talks, it's like, oh, but he's just getting us back to the JCPOA, even though we haven't seen the text of it. It all kind of boils down to this point to me as well, because at the same time, the vice president of the United States is negotiating with the Iranians, which just even that concept that the second highest position in the United States is across the table from the Iranians making negotiations. It's not just the Jake Sullivans of the world conducting American foreign policy. You have the left and the media fixated on things like the reflecting pool. Like, that is their gotcha moment. I think that tells you all you need to know, is that their entire storyline of this Iranian war, even though they'll keep saying it was a failure, that we're not going to get anything out of this, I think it shows you how unserious they are about those talking points, that they are so concerned with the reflecting pool in D.C.
1: And they're not, but they're going down there. People like Jonathan Carl, like, peeling off. Oh, this part's peeling off. There's, you know, there's ECA. There's, again, environmental issues going on here. Something got into the water system. That's why they were being cleaned in the first place and being repainted. Okay, this is something we can get done. This is not an issue of national security. It's not a major partisan issue. It was part of getting Washington, D.C. kind of dressed up for the 250th anniversary, so updating some things. And again, it's, you know, it's waters that sits there, and they'll be able to remediate the problem, the issue, but they love the obsession over that. And then of course, flipping to the Iran situation, you know, all we got is coverage about the warmonger president. How could it be regime change? What is he giving all of our authority over to Israel? That it just was nonstop, and how horrible Israel was, how horribly the United States was. And so now that they're into these peace talks, well, they can't talk about that, Will, unless they're comparing it to, well, I think Obama was better at this than Trump or Vance. They want to go back to then turn people's attention to the waiting pools, basically, in Washington, D.C., and say, well, they tried to paint them dark blue so they'd look better for the 250th anniversary. And some of them are going to have to be redone because of chemicals and other issues that you'd have to deal with when you're dealing with sitting bodies of water.
0: Well, and once again, I think this is something to take to heart, too, because as you look at this, if someone can't offer you nuance on an issue, right, especially as complex as the Iranian talks are right now, something we here have been very...
1: Yeah, they go to the top of reflecting polls.
0: I would say we've been very nuanced about. But right, if they see something as high level and complicated as talks with Iran as a binary choice of win or lose, then you are not being forthcoming with your audience that you're talking to. I don't care if you're a commentator, if you're a media outlet, or you're a politician. You're being disingenuous if you are saying you are unable to give a nuanced look at this. You even look at Hillary Clinton last week saying the Gaza plan is working that President Trump put forward. I never thought that I would say someone was being nuanced. It'd be Hillary Clinton. We'll be back in just a bit.
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0: Welcome back to Seculo. We are going to touch on this as well because I think it's fascinating to look at. The politics over across the pond, as they say, in the UK, historically, especially with the relationship between the United States and the UK, Americans have known the UK prime minister. That's been kind of one of the foreign leaders that you could probably go man on the street style and say, like, do you know who the leader of England is? And you'd get a significantly better response than if you named any other U.S. ally, even Canada or Mexico, our neighbors, right? And the fact is that this morning, the Prime Minister, Keir Starmer, has announced his resignation. And Jordan, the number of prime ministers they've had recently is insane.
1: Six in the last 7 years. So, and they're about to have a seventh. So it'll be seven in 7.5 years. It started out with David Cameron, who had a long run. Theresa May, who had a bit of a less long run, but was there for a while. And then Boris Johnson. Then you had Liz Truss, who was only there for about a month and a half. Rishi Sunak, who was only there for, I think, about 600 days. And then Keir Starmer around this, 800 to 900 day mark. Again, different parties that you're going back and forth. Sometimes the same political party maintaining control for, in fact, when you look at those, I mean, it's 1, 2, 3, 4, 5. Five of those seven, five of the six in the 7 years have been Conservative Party, but now it's starting to hit the Labour Party the same way these movements were dividing up amongst the Conservative Party in those previous 6 years. But just think about that, because typically in the past, though again, it's a system that is much easier to remove the Prime Minister than it is in something like the United States, where we have a president who serves a number of years. It's still to have that kind of instability. and be a world power. It's tough to see how once you get past the David Camerons and maybe Theresa Mays or Boris Johnsons that you ever had time to really get anything constructively done if you only had a year and a half there or less. I mean, basically, if you only had a year and a half there or less, all you were constructively doing was trying to politically survive. So the deals you were making were just deals you had to make.
0: Right. The leader of the country, the prime minister, was there shorter, many of these, than a U.S. congressional term.
1: Yes.
0: Like, just think about that. But, okay, so we look at that. We know last night President Trump put out on Truth Social that this was going to happen. He said Keir Starmer will resign as prime minister of the United Kingdom. He failed badly on two important subjects, immigration and energy. Open the North Sea oil. I wish him well, President DJT. Now, here's what's interesting is that then the media had to run and be like, what does he know? Or is he just saying this? And they're like, they have not spoken since the G7, which you also have to think of. The leader of Britain was at the G7 just a week ago. Here's what's fascinating to me is that if you look back at 2016, the collapse of the EU when Brexit happened, when England said, hey, we're getting out, a lot of people pointed to that as kind of a foretelling of what happened in the United States with the Trump election, when it's like the establishment and the rule of political order kind of all broke down and England said, we're out of here. And they voted for Brexit overwhelmingly when the polls said it wasn't going to happen, etc. Then you saw the Trump surprise election in 2016, if you were among the political class, that there is no way he will be able to get this done. My curiosity here, especially when it is focused on things like immigration, and if you have followed any of that, and the free speech issue I'd put there as well, they have been attacking their own citizens for speaking up about community safety in many points, and because it could offend migrants that many times are there not in a traditional way.
1: You could be thrown in jail there.
0: Right.
1: I mean, for things like just saying, you know, we believe that like the immigration's been mishandled, or we have not invited people in to be a melting pot so that they are socialized into our community, so they become part of the greater England or the great, again, any of the wherever specific area you may be discussing. But instead of doing so, we just say, here you are. And you create your own little mini version of your country and your state. For some time, that's all immigrants do that because they come without knowing the language full, you know, the best. So you'll see little areas. You have little town this, little place there, all over cities, big cities in the U.S. But ultimately, those communities grow, change. And while some of the remnants stay, it's almost like a historical look back that they stay because people always like to kind of a taste of home, if you will, or that feeling of home that they fled for various reasons. But they want to be integrated as full, you know, nationals of their new country. And you've got that's a very important job when it comes to immigration, should be the top goal. And the UK, it looks like it's like come here and basically create your own country inside. Then you start conflict from those who have maybe lived there for generations. It's not a racial thing. It's not necessarily religious. It's just, hey, you're trying to start a separate country within my country and impose values that aren't British values. They're not English values necessarily. And we're kind of letting you do that. So while they'll have a lot of free speech to a lot of radicals who are coming from other countries, those in England, I mean, you can be hauled off to prison by saying the wrong thing. And again, not just like a slap on the wrist, but they literally show up at your door and take you away because you retweeted someone who they don't like.
0: Right.
1: And I think make sure you don't hit that Donald Trump like button.
0: That's the big question, right? And also they're barring people for going to visit England that are going there on travel visas from places like the United States. Because of their social media history, et cetera. But I think it's important to also think about this as we look ahead of the midterm. The party of Keir Starmer, the Labour Party, is kind of analogous to the United States Democrat Party. It's the what they would call center-left party. The Conservatives are more center-right. And then they have other factions in England, the parliamentary system, a little bit more complicated. But if you were to do that comparison of a Democrat-Republican, it's the Labour Party that Keir Starmer, the leader of, is now losing support within his own party. it does raise questions of if in the midterm we could see surprises with a complete collapse internally here, because a lot of the same issues that bogged down the prime minister in England, the immigration issue, the free speech issue, the energy issues, things of that nature, are the very same thing that caused the collapse over there of their party and now this prime minister resigning. We'll keep an eye on it. We'll keep you updated, but it is interesting to start to see, is there some sea changes going on in the global political realm that could affect even things here? But I think we want to hear from you in the next segment. We're going to talk about this. We'll talk about even our case that we talked about earlier, if you have questions about that, or the topic, the main topic, Vice President Vance leading these negotiations. Do you think that he will be able to get a breakthrough with the Iranians? Do you think in this 60-day period we will see something signed? I don't even know if we can come up with what a good deal or bad deal would look at this point. Do you think we'll even get to a signing ceremony in, let's say, 60 to 80 days, if they have to bump it a couple times to try and get across the finish line? Call us, 1-800-684-3110. And do you also trust the administration and the negotiations that they would do? That they know all the issues with the Obama deal. They know all the issues with the Iranians. They've been the ones saying it for so long. Do you trust that they know what they're dealing with, and that if they get to a deal, they are confident in what they have put into that deal, that they will be able to force the Iranians to live up to it? Yeah. Iranians aren't going to live up to it on their own, no. But can the mechanisms that we create and put in place, can it hold them to account?
1: Right, and will the countries surrounding Iran right. join us in doing that? So that, again, it's not just up to the United States and Israel to make sure Iran goes forward with this deal. Or if there is a hiccup in the deal, that the U.S. and Israel have to go right back to war footing. Are there going to be the allies in the Gulf states that have been good allies during this process who will make sure, along with us, that Iran is staying within these parameters and is there as an enforcement tool as well? And I think, again, reading off these 14 points is not going to tell us anything about what we're ultimately going to get to, or if we get to anything long term. But at the end of the day, as you've heard from President Trump and other leaders, you want to give it a shot so much as Iran is open to trying to get to that actual long term agreement in 60 days. If you can't, and 35 days from now, all hell breaks loose in this region of the Middle East, I'm not concerned about the United States or Israel being there. And I think we're going to be there with a larger amount of allies than we would have been before this conflict began, which is interesting as well.
0: That's right. Give us a call, 1-800-684-3110. I see a lot of you calling in, still have a few phone lines open. It is the final segment of the broadcast, so we will try to take as many of those calls as call in and we can get to. 1-800-684-3110. I see a lot of people saying they don't trust that we could even get there. Call me and tell me. 1-800-684-3110. 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
0: Welcome back to Seculo. Will Haynes here, Jordan Seculo in studio. Final segment of the broadcast, and we're going to take your phone calls. Let's first go to Doug calling from Colorado on line one. Doug, you're on Seculo.
15: Hey, guys. Thanks for all you do. The Iranian people themselves, we're not getting a lot of, I'm not finding a lot, as far as what the situation is on the ground with people in their daily lives, with their creature comforts. I know it's a huge country. It's 1.5 times the size of Texas and a very diverse, different people there. But I think their thirst for freedom can be enough to where this will help us to get over the line to where Iran will be forced to, work with us when it comes to this peace deal. I want to get your thoughts on that.
0: Well, Doug, so here's kind of where, and we broke this down quite a bit last week. Some of the issues arise with people like us that really have yearned for a free Iran, a Persian people, as well as the other ethnic groups that are there. I know and have friends in our lives that have they are families that fled Iran, that are persecuted groups. I'm talking about Kurds, Baha'i, other minority groups within Iran that were not Persian Muslims that were a part of the Islamic Revolution or in some way a protected class in Iran. There is something that we have always fought for and hoped for. And one of the things that we hoped for even was if it wasn't regime change by toppling everything, sending boots on the ground, because America hasn't had a good track record of that, was that it would give the support to the people to take back their country. Here's one of the concerning items in the memorandum of understanding. Now, I understand why Iran would want this in here and also why we would sign it if we're negotiating with a country, right? Like, this is kind of a boilerplate statement, but also gives me concern for the future because of us that do want a free Iran. It's point two. The United States of America and the Islamic Republic of Iran undertake to respect each other's sovereignty and territorial integrity and to refrain from interfering in each other's internal affairs. Now, we know Iran interferes in ours all the time. They send assassins here to try to kill people. But that does, as far as a statement of understanding, we're saying we're not going to meddle with your internal affairs.
1: I think at some point, Will, and I think this gets to what the caller's saying too, is we have got to get a much better understanding from our government. And I'm not saying to do that right now because it might put these Iranian negotiators in danger in their own country. But at some point, you're going to have to explain to us those who have been defenders of the administration, those who are usually on the side of the administration, but maybe this time are not, or just questioning. I think that's fine to question. Who are we actually negotiating with that can 6 months from now or 2 years from now feel we can feel confident that part three of that 14-point deal, that part three will be followed, or like part two? And, and so who is the person putting their name on this piece of paper for the Islamic Republic of Iran? And do they have the long-term power and political will to be someone that the next set of Iranian leaders will even respect, or will they just reject them and say, wasn't our names on there?
0: Right.
1: They signed it because they were weak, because they were weak towards the Americans. We reject all this, and then we're back to where we were before this conflict began, which no one wants to do after such a successful military campaign that it's brought Iran to a level where they are actually picking up the phone and telling Hezbollah to knock it off. But is that going to continue past the unknown real leaders that are signing these deals? Is that going to even last a year or two? I'm not talking about a decade yet, but a year or two, or for my kids, for my family, even in the, for me, because these things have been so short, for our own generation. Or is this just a Band-Aid to get us to another election cycle? And that is what I think the American people want to know. If we went in there and used this kind of force, what has this brought us? That was Doug's exact point. How has this benefited the United States? Not just did it benefit the Iranian people at all? I'm not so sure. The Ayatollah being in charge with a stronger Islamic Revolutionary Guard doesn't seem to be benefiting the Iranian people. Will it benefit our ally like Israel or the Gulf states that were being fired upon by Iran? It may benefit some of those Gulf states. I'm not sure if you're Israel, because Hezbollah didn't take the lead on when they were part, you know, mentioned in the initial deal. What did they do immediately? Fired at Israel, who had to fire back. And so Iran had to go back to Hezbollah and say, knock it off for 60 days. At what point do those Hezbollah leaders say, we're stronger than the Iranian leaders? And so, you know what? We're going to take our battle where we want to take our battle. They're the ones that are negotiating with the great Satan, the United States. So let's not listen to them anymore. I mean, so this, again, to me, needs to be handled by, I get we've got J.D. Vance. Okay, so we've got the vice president. We've got the president's name on there, too. Who is doing this for Iran?
0: Right.
1: That I could have any long-term confidence in. Long-term for Iran, for me, is a few years.
0: And that's,
1: not like a decade even. A few years of confidence that this will hold.
0: And that's kind of the rub here, right? Is that we actually have an administration that tells us what's going on.
1: Yeah.
0: But also, to a certain point, they aren't going to. So it gets a little...
1: this is a unique situation.
0: Yeah, it gets a little difficult
1: so out there, right?
0: When they're like, we're telling you as much as we can, but also you need to trust us to some degree. Because normally they're like, hey, we're going to show you the proof.
1: Show you everything.
0: And that's where it does get a little bit more interesting as you go along. Let's try to get to, we'll try to get both, but we know we're going to Robert on line three from Texas. Robert, you're on Seculo.
16: Hey, you know, my answer to your question, if we're better off now, is I don't see why Iran is incentivized to make a good deal, a deal that gives the U.S. And the West more security, when we just tear those agreements up. And like you're speaking to, does it just get us to the next president, to the next blue or red guy that's going to change the red versus the blue? I don't see the benefit of this.
0: Yeah, Robert, I think I would say to that point, and I want to try to get to the other caller, but we may not get to you, Dan. Here's what I think. One, as we come to the end of this and we see we took military action and we got to negotiations, and some people are like, well, what was the point? Here was the exact point. Because the Barack Obamas of the world, and really anyone else, would say, make a deal with us, make a deal with us. They took away the credible threat of military force against Iran. You knew that Barack Obama was never going to attack Iran. And maybe that's what a lot of people celebrate about him. But why would they ever care to make a deal? What we have seen is that this administration had the resolve to follow through with what they were saying. It's like, if you keep doing this, we're going to bomb it into oblivion. And they did. Now make a deal. The reason that JCPOA was so weak, in many cases, it may have had strong language, but it was so weak because they didn't believe America would do anything about it. And they didn't do anything about it for a very long time. So that's why you had to rip it up, is because it didn't really do anything but give them the pathway. So you even told the screener they have a bigger reason to build a nuclear bomb. No, because now they actually know that our intelligence, if we see it happening, the American people will stop us. And that's what I think the difference is here.
1: Yeah, exactly right. I think that, again, we showed we will act. Now, that's new for Iran. We showed that we will act with unbelievable force that they can't prevent. So that they know we can go further. They know we can go longer. And they know that they can't really do anything about it. So that they have to keep in the back of their minds is whether or not their religious fanaticism will actually make it past their reasoned mind and thinking.
0: Thanks for watching Secular. We'll talk to you tomorrow.
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20: Breaking news this hour from Town Hall. I'm Keith Peters in Washington. Vice President Vance has left Switzerland after talks with senior Iranian officials over ending the war.
21: Vance said the meeting held at the Bürgenstock Resort behind me created a good foundation for a long-term deal. He said the two sides agreed on a mechanism to keep the Strait of Hormuz open and work together on the ceasefire in Lebanon between Israel and Hezbollah. The vice president also suggested the U.S. could allow for the release of some frozen Iranian assets for purchases of American soy, corn, and wheat under U.S. and Qatari oversight. The talks follow a preliminary deal signed last week, but it remains uncertain whether that agreement will hold or help bring lasting peace to a Mideast region riven by conflict for decades.
20: That's correspondent Jamie Keaton reporting. The Senate has passed a bipartisan housing bill that aims to bring down home prices and increase supply. The 85-5 vote on the bill Monday represents one of the most sweeping efforts in recent decades to reduce federal regulations for housing and expand local control. The legislation bans corporate investors from buying single-family homes, but doesn't include a provision that would have required investors to sell newly constructed homes within 7 years. The House is expected to give the bill final approval later this week and send it to President Trump, who has signaled his support. The Utah judge in the murder case of Charlie Kirk's killing has denied a defense request to force Tyler Robinson's former roommate to testify in person during the preliminary hearing. On Wall Street today, the Dow Jones Industrial Average up by 148 points, the NASDAQ dropped 351, with the S&P 500 lower by 27. More on these stories at townhall.com.
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20: The heat has been turned up in Europe, correspondent Lisa Dwyer reports.
2: France is facing a grueling and deadly heat wave with temperatures soaring above 104 degrees Fahrenheit.
3: It's been really, really hot. I wasn't expecting it to be so bad.
2: Tanya Casalicio from London. People tried to adapt in a country without widespread air conditioning, including schools which were closed. There have been multiple drownings as people try to cool off in water with strong currents. The government is also warning parents to not leave children in hot cars after two young children, ages 2 and 4, were found dead in their family car. I'm Lisa Dwyer.
20: Qatar's energy minister says an explosion killed at least 13 people and injured 66 at a key gas export terminal. The explosion was described as an industrial accident. News and analysis at townhall.com. From Washington, I'm Keith Peters. The Trump administration is intensifying its crackdown on Antifa, renewing its designation of the group as a domestic terrorist organization.
5: The Justice Department has charged 15 alleged Antifa members in Minnesota, accusing them of coordinating violent attacks on ICE agents and facilities. Officials say similar cases have led to arrests, convictions, and charges across several states, including Oregon, Texas, and California. The White House says it will use the full force of federal law to disrupt and prosecute organized violent networks. Ken Lorman reporting.
20: A newly unsealed court filing shows the U.S. government opposes a plan to auction more than 100 artifacts recovered from the wreckage of the Titanic in the North Atlantic. The Georgia-based company RMS Titanic has exclusive salvage rights to the famous wreck. More at townhall.com.
6: December 7, 1941, the Japanese admiral uttered these words, quote, "I fear all we have done is to awaken the sleeping giant." It's been a long time. It's been a long time since December 7th. It's been a long time since September 11th. We need not wait for the alarm, for we are the watchmen on the wall. Let the fifers fife and the drummers drum. If we forget the red, the white, and the blue, let our right hand forget its cunning. Be ye steadfast, unmovable, always abounding in the work of the Lord. Brothers, if there be no wind for the sail, then grab an oar. I'm Jeff Toring, pastor of Liberty Valley Church, and we are one of his footmen. Come and join us.
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27: Larry Elder here, the sage from South Central, the prince of Pico Union, the czar of common sense, the great Eldersky, Don Lorenzo. Welcome to the program. No victocrats allowed because we've got a country to save. 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
32: 888-971-SAGE, 888-971-7243. I am Larry Elder. 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About the report that the Iranians walked out during negotiations, here's what J.D. Vance said, number 33.
33: Interpret what happened.
34: No, I mean, I... Trust me, I've spent a lot of time dealing with the Iranians over the last few months. Sometimes I find them extremely confusing as negotiators. But look, we had a little press conference. They obviously don't quite have the same First Amendment protections in Iran that we have in the United States of America. We talked to you guys and then had a series of really good meetings. What I did find kind of funny is that after that initial meeting, there was this, you know, sort of social media firestorm where everybody said the Iranians are going to leave. And then we proceeded to talk to them for like the next 9 hours. So I would just encourage the media, mistrust a little bit what you see coming out of Iranian social media. They can be confusing negotiators, but we feel like we're making progress. Thank you, guys. Take care.
32: He also said this, number 26.
34: Well, I'll say just a few words here. And first of all, I have some notes of appreciation. First of all, I want to thank the President of the United States, who sends his best to all the great leaders assembled here because he's empowered us to find a diplomatic resolution to a host of issues that matter to the American people, but I think the world. The opening of the Strait of Hormuz, the ending of the Iranian nuclear program, all of these things have already been accomplished. The question before us now is how much more can we accomplish together? Can we turn over a new leaf? Can we change relations in the Middle East permanently? Or do we go back to doing things the old way, which is not our preference, but is certainly very much something that can happen? I have a few other notes of appreciation. First of all, to the Prime Minister of Pakistan, a dear friend of the President's, a dear friend of mine, a guy who has been with his leadership and his very careful and skilled negotiation has got us to this point. To his field marshal in Pakistan, Asim Munir, I will say that since Field Marshal Munir welcomed us with the Prime Minister in Islamabad, I have joked that I have two very, very important people in my life, an Indian and a Pakistani. The Indian is my wife, and the Pakistani is Field Marshal Munir. And I've probably talked to Field Marshal Munir more than I've talked to anybody else over the last 3 months. Would not be here without his statesmanship. He is a military leader, but I think he's shown himself to be a great diplomat. And, of course, who's an amazing friend of the United States of America, but has been also an important part of getting us to this point.
0: I don't trust any of these people. Pakistan kept Osama bin Laden there for 10 years. Knew where he was. Didn't tell us. This is UN Ambassador Mike Waltz about the deal. Number 24.
1: Margaret, not to my knowledge, and I'll just go back to your point on
4: what's
1: on paper and what's being discussed. This is an ongoing negotiation that we've never before had directly with the Iranians. And I'll just say this from a lot of the doubts that you played in your opening. This is the same team that got all of the hostages out of the tunnels of Gaza that nobody said could be done. They got a ceasefire in place, not perfect, that no one said could be done, that took care of the Maduro regime. He's in jail right down the street here in New York with no casualties, and Venezuela now on a better track. So I wouldn't doubt this president or this team. There's going to be some bumps in the road for sure. No administration has been able to get this far from a position of strength.
4: Yeah.
1: And so I have full confidence that we'll get to a deal. And as the vice president said, perhaps give this a chance and we can have a transformed Middle East. No one would have thought even a year ago that you'd have Israel and the UAE working together militarily to defend each other as a result of the next evolution of the Abraham Accords.
4: Well, so they were kind of forced but also
1: we're in day one of the technical talks.
4: Yeah.
1: And Margaret, by the way, there are technical experts from the Department of Energy that are sitting down right now to get to the bottom of the downblending, the moving of the uranium, the highly enriched uranium, and how that will technically be done. So we have to give that process a chance as well.
0: Meanwhile, the DHS secretary says that Iranians are illegally trying to enter America from our northern border, number 22.
7: But what we've seen happen on our northern border, because of the amount of pressure President Trump has put on Iran with the peace through strength, is we've seen an unusually amount of Iranian nationals trying to sneak in through our northern, not southern border, because President Trump's policies have closed the southern border. So our northern border, we've seen our arrests go up daily on Iranian nationals, and we have a good partnership with our Canadian partners that have been able to help apprehend them too. But it's worrisome because the amount of influx we see and the amount of connections we have when we capture the people that they have direct ties to the IRGC, which the IRGC is not the regular army of Iran. The IRGC is the true believers of this radical regime.
0: Not too surprisingly, CBS poll, few Americans think that we're getting the better in this deal. Number 23.
8: People want the war to end, but this doesn't necessarily read as a satisfying end. Let me unpack that. Given the choice, yes, overwhelmingly Americans say try to end the war. They see the potential for gas prices going down now, and you'll remember that's been the chief domestic side complaint about the ramifications of all this. When they look overseas, though, they see an Iran that they're not convinced has permanently stopped its nuclear program. That's number one. An Iran that Americans think will still probably threaten its neighbors in the region. There are even other items that Americans have said ought to be U.S. aims, whether or not the administration has said that they are, like making sure the Iranian people are safe and free, like changing Iran's leadership to be more pro-U.S., that are on the list of things Americans say are not done. So on balance, Americans, very few, think that the U.S. is getting the better of this agreement. One might think that would be the benchmark. It's at best even. They don't see the war as having been worth the cost if it ends now.
0: They don't see the war as having been worth the cost. Assuming, and I believe it's true, that Iran was getting close to getting a nuclear weapon. Assuming, and I believe it's true, that if and when Iran gets a nuclear weapon, they will use it, then it is absolutely worth the cost. And again, this isn't over. There's 6 more months within which to negotiate a deal, hopefully one that will do something about the missile program, that will do something about the support for proxies, that will have American inspectors, not just IAEA inspectors, because they're going to lie, they're going to cheat, they're going to deceive. And hopefully this pressure will continue to weaken the regime, and at some point the Iranians will take control of their own government. I have no idea if that's going to happen. All I know is that the alternative, doing nothing, was unacceptable, and I still applaud President Trump for taking that measure. But he was under enormous pressure, and not just from the Democrats and the independents, but from his own party. Americans concerned about gas prices, not reminded, however, that under Biden they were higher. As I said earlier, under Obama, adjusted for inflation, they were higher. But he's being pounded and pounded and pounded by the media that hates him, by a media that did not want the war in the first place, no matter the objectives, no matter how close Iran's getting to getting a nuke, no matter what they say about death to America, no matter what they say about wanting to destroy the Western world. Half the country believes anything Donald Trump does is worthy of opposing. I told you about the op-ed piece written by David Boies, that well-known Democrat lawyer, who said, look, what Trump is doing to stop Iran from getting a nuclear bomb, we all ought to support it, even if we don't like Trump as a person, even if we don't like his other policies. What Trump is doing to prevent Iran from getting a nuclear weapon is something the world should support. Now, he's an outlier, but he's a smart guy who at one time was a very respected voice within the Democratic Party. He is a lawyer who represented a number of prominent Democrats, and he wrote a piece in which he outlined the case for war and talked about how Donald Trump should be supported. They probably won't run in for Congress after that, but at least he said it, and I agree with it. No matter how you feel about this man, I'm talking about Donald Trump, do you really believe that it would be okay if you're getting intelligence reports, daily briefings, about how close Iran is getting to getting a nuclear weapon and he does nothing about it? And then when he leaves office, and God forbid something bad should happen, guess who the media and the left and the Democrats are going to blame? Donald Trump. Now, our founders believed that freedom wasn't just a word, it was a way of life. 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
1: 888-971-SAGE, 888-971-7243. I am Larry Elder. We are Salem News Channel. Dave is in Huntington Beach. Dave, you're on the Larry Elder Show. Thank you so much for calling.
2: Larry, I've been listening to you for about 25 years. I've got a lot of respect for you, agree with you almost everything, but this I disagree. You know, we would not be in the position we're in now had Trump just left it alone.
1: How do you know that, Dave? Wait, Dave. How do you know that?
2: What do you mean, how do I know that? I've been hearing for 25 years from Netanyahu that Iraq or Iran was weeks away from getting a nuclear weapon. I've not heard him say it
1: for 25 years.
2: Go look on YouTube. You can find it. It's all over the place.
1: It's all over the place.
2: I have a friend, a very good friend of mine, who served 25 years of special operations, was one of the first teams on the ground in Afghanistan, said that fighting wars in the Middle East is a dead end. Putting troops on the ground there, any politician, any person who wants to go, you sign up first, you go, you send your kids, you send your grandkids, Lindsey Graham, you go fight. Stop sending Americans.
1: Let me respond to that. We have an all-volunteer army, and we have a civilian command and control. When they sign up, they're aware that they're going to be following the orders of the commander-in-chief. What you're really saying, essentially, is nobody should be president unless he or she has military-age children who are serving at the time. Really?
2: No.
1: Is that how you feel?
2: What I'm saying is, and I'm a conservative Republican, Americans are tired of sending their sons and daughters to fight in the Middle East. We're done doing it. We spent trillions of dollars. We get invested in this country. And as a matter of fact, and if we were, let the Israelis put their troops on the ground. But they won't do that, will they?
1: The Israelis have put a lot of
2: troops on the ground in Iran.
1: Look, the issue at the very beginning of our conversation, the issue is real simple. Is or is not Iran close to getting a nuclear bomb? And if they are, the question is,
2: I don't know if I believe that.
1: Obviously, you don't know that. But you've determined that it's not true, and so therefore you feel that what Donald Trump did was wrong. And if what you said is true, if we could verify that Iran was not getting close to getting a nuclear bomb, I would agree with you. But I don't agree with that. I agree they were very close to it. They were lying. They were deceiving IAEA. They were hiding. They were concealing. And they're chanting death to America all the time. Now, you can do one of two things.

0: You can go, well, I guess they don't mean it. I guess they're not close to getting a nuke. Or you can take action. And Donald Trump did when 7 presidents before him did nothing. And I think we ought to be applauding him.
1: Well, I'm sorry to disagree. But I agree with you on most everything else. I just don't agree that we should be putting American troops on the ground.
0: Well, Dave, what you're saying in essence is that committing American troops is a big, big deal. And we ought not do it unless we've thought it through. I don't disagree with that. And the real problem here, if you follow the Powell Doctrine, which is essentially what you've said, that you don't do it unless there's overwhelming American support. And in this case, we didn't have that. Even in Iraq and Afghanistan, there was overwhelming support, at least at the time. We didn't have that in this case. That's why Donald Trump pulled back.
1: Sure, I agree. No, I keep hearing people talking about, oh, we should just put them in. I'm like, no, you go first. That's my take. Send Barron Trump. He can be an officer. Put him on the ground.
0: Well, once again, that's kind of a silly thing to say. You're saying essentially the only way that we can have a commander in chief who sends troops to war is if he or she has military age children who are currently serving. So that's your criteria. Anybody that runs for presidency ought not run unless he or she have military age kids who are currently serving. Because you never know whether or not we might have to go to war. That's a pretty silly thing to say, Dave. I appreciate your respect for my show and your respect for me, for most of the things I say, but that's pretty silly. The only president we should have is somebody with military age kids currently serving, because you never know whether or not you're going to have to send kids off to war. And since you never know that, the only time we should elect somebody is if he or she has military age kids who are currently serving. Really? So Barack Obama never should have been elected. Bill Clinton never should have been elected. We can go down the line. The chairman is in Denver. The chairman, you're on the Larry Elder Show.
2: Hi, Larry. How are you?
0: I'm well, sir. How are you?
2: Oh, I'm doing just wonderful. Thanks. I wanted to just throw in my two cents about Donald Trump. You know, he's an interesting man. Enough people voted him in twice that we believe he's the correct man for the times. And if you've ever read his books, he likes to make the deal. He really doesn't want to obliterate the guy he's doing the deal with. He likes to make the deal. And he's trying to make a deal with these people, and he knows that they are famous for not keeping their word. But if he doesn't try, I can only hear the left crying all the way, hey, he didn't give him a try. He didn't let him have a fair chance.
0: Mm-hmm.
2: Let him have a fair chance. Let him screw it up. And he will respond, and he will protect our country and the Middle East, because that's the kind of guy he is. He's got what it takes to be a man in that office.
0: Well, that's what I think, and I think this was one of the most courageous decisions any president in my lifetime has made. As I was saying to Dave, this was not popular, and he knew it wasn't popular. I mean, he ran promising no new wars, and he starts one. Now, you have to ask yourself why. Why would somebody who ran promising no new wars, criticizing wars in the Middle East, start one? Maybe, just maybe, the intel said that Iran was this close to getting a nuclear bomb. And maybe, just maybe, the president felt if they got one, they would in fact use it. So therefore, his obligation as commander-in-chief, number one obligation, is to protect this country. And that's what he did. And I think he should be applauded. I think he underestimated the entrenched nature of the regime, maybe underestimated how willing they were to kill their own people, how willing they were to put women and children in front of bomb sites, how willing they were to kill, I heard 45,000, I think other people have put the number close to 100,000 of their own people to stay in power. The fear that this regime has put in the minds of its people, so that even though 90%, according to what I've read, oppose this regime, they are unarmed and are not going into the streets to get slaughtered. 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

0: With SRN News, I'm Keith Peters in Washington. Vice President Vance has left Switzerland after talks with senior Iranian officials over ending the war.
1: Vance said the meeting held at the Bürgenstock Resort behind me created a good foundation for a long-term deal. He said the two sides agreed on a mechanism to keep the Strait of Hormuz open and work together on the ceasefire in Lebanon between Israel and Hezbollah. The vice president also suggested the U.S. could allow for the release of some frozen Iranian assets for purchases of American soy, corn, and wheat under U.S. and Qatari oversight. The talks follow a preliminary deal signed last week, but it remains uncertain whether that agreement will hold or help bring lasting peace to a Mideast region riven by conflict for decades.
0: That's correspondent Jamie Keaton reporting. The Supreme Court reinstates a murder conviction in a notorious New York City missing child case.
2: The Supreme Court reinstates a murder conviction in the 1979 disappearance of six-year-old Eitan Pates. In a 6-3 vote Monday, the justices granted an appeal from New York prosecutors who had urged them to undo a federal appeals court decision that overturned the verdict. The Manhattan DA had been preparing to try Pedro Hernandez for a third time. His first trial ended in a mistrial. Eitan vanished while walking to his downtown Manhattan school bus stop. He was among the first missing children to appear on a milk carton. Hernandez admitted to the crime under police questioning, but his lawyers say he confessed falsely because of a mental illness that sometimes made him hallucinate. Julie Walker, New York.
0: The Utah judge in the murder case of Charlie Kirk's killing has denied a defense request to force Tyler Robinson's former roommate to testify in person during the preliminary hearing. On Wall Street, the Dow by 148 points, the NASDAQ dropped 351, the S&P lower by 27. This is SRN News.
3: Hi, this is Kevin Coughlin for the Chairman's Hour with Brian Williams. In this 250th year of our nationhood, I've been reflecting on the aspects and practices of American life and citizenship that have fallen by the wayside. Little pieces of being an American that we've lost and are worth reclaiming. Remember how we were taught as kids to respect the American flag? Standing with your hand over your heart when the flag is raised or lowered? Or when there's an honor guard carrying the flag in or out of an event? Maybe it's passing in a parade and certainly during our national anthem. Removing hats, men, and placing hand over heart for the duration of the anthem. This is something that Franklin Delano Roosevelt asked Americans to do during World War II to honor our servicemen who were fighting overseas. The hand over the heart, of course, is a symbol, a universal symbol of genuine respect, honesty, and reverence. When we place our hands over our hearts for the flag, we are expressing our genuine love and respect not only for our country, but for the flag that symbolizes this great nation of ours. A hand over the heart for the flag. Another practice of our American life worth reclaiming.
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1: 888-971-SAGE, 888-971-7243. I am Larry Elder. We are Salem News Channel. On whether or not we can trust them, how we're going to monitor them, here's what President Trump said, number 7.
2: But I'm proud of Space Force because I started it. We have Space Force cameras on every single door, well, there are no doors, they've been pretty well shattered, but every area of that, if somebody walks in and he's got a badge with his name on it, like Mohammed something, which is about a 50-50 guess, Mohammed something, they can tell the name, they can give you a serial number, we can see things you wouldn't believe, the quality of the stuff that we have. That's why we've been so successful. That's why our blockade will go down in the annals of history as being unbelievable. Nobody's ever seen a blockade like that. It's like a steel wall.
1: Craig is in Honolulu. Craig, you're on the Larry Elder Show. Thank you for calling.
3: Obama did it.
1: Craig, you're on.
3: Hello.
1: Hello, Craig, you're on.
3: Hey, what's up? I was just talking. Okay, yeah, I was calling to see, like, about this war. It's the first time listening to your show. I just, like, why do you think it was a good idea for Donald Trump to keep doing what he's doing with this war? Like, why did we do that? When he said it, the nuclear thing was already obliterated.
1: Well,
3: so why did we?
1: He was wrong. When he took out those three nuclear plants, he said their program has been set back for, I think, I don't forget exactly what he said. I think he said decades or generations. He was wrong. And I'm sure he got new intelligence saying that they had reconstituted their program. They were negotiating with them. And the negotiators on the Iranian side that said they had enough enriched uranium to make 11 bombs. So what do you do?
3: How did they know? Well, because of the Secretary of Defense, Tulsi Gabbard, they didn't have any. They wasn't even close to making one, so we just went in and without even consulting.
1: If I thought what you said were true, I would agree with you, but I don't. I believe they were close to getting a nuclear weapon. They admitted they had enough uranium, as I said before, to make 11 bombs. And either you accept that or you don't. And if you don't accept it, that means you're living with the possibility that they might have a bomb. They may use it. I don't think that's a chance the president wanted to take, and I don't think it's a chance he should have taken.
3: And another thing too is about the how you're saying that everybody get mad at Trump for everything that he does. I just think that guy, he tells so many lies, and he kind of pits each other, us against each other when Democrats and Republicans.
1: Okay. I'll tell you what, Craig, I assume you didn't vote for him any time, right? You didn't vote for him in 2016, didn't vote for him in 2020, didn't vote for him in 2024,
3: no,
1: correct?
3: I did not.
1: Okay, tell me the biggest lie.
3: I did not vote for him this last time. I voted for him the first time. I thought that he could make a change.
1: Okay. You said he lied. He lies all the time. Give me the biggest lie.
3: So about the Epstein files for sure. And
1: Wait. What did he say about the Epstein files that was a lie?
3: That he's not in it. That he's not in it.
1: He didn't say he wasn't in it.
3: Oh, so he did not assault any of those girls then.
1: Really?
3: I don't know. I'm asking. I mean, like,
1: I don't know either. I do know that he said he was going to put out the Epstein files right away. He didn't do that. I agree with you. But as far as I know, he said he knew him. They used to be running buddies. Everybody knows that. And at some point, he broke off his friendship with him. Of the women that have gone public. Several of them have said Donald Trump did nothing inappropriate. There was one person who said Donald Trump did something inappropriate. She took it back and has not repeated it. So as far as I know, the man has not done anything inappropriate.
3: So with appointing with Todd Blanch and him going through all the files and stopped the rest of it coming out, that's probably the rest of the stuff that he's on all of those.
1: We'll find out, Craig. We'll find out. As far as I know, the Epstein file thing has not been handled as well as it should have been handled. I think everything should have been put out. There are, however, some names that are being held back for privacy purposes, as far as I know. But if your number one thing is Epstein, Never mind what he's done about the border. Never mind what he's done about drill, baby, drill. Never mind what he's done about the pressure he put on our allies to pay 5% of their GDP, the pressure he put on our allies to pick up the cost of our support for the Ukraine war, getting rid of DEI. I think he's done a masterful job in most of the major things he said he was going to do. And I really do support what he did with Iran. Now, I want every father and grandfather listening to hear this. 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

0: We hold these truths to be self-evident. 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
1: 888-971-SAGE, 888-971-7243. I am Larry Elder. We are Salem News Channel. The second place finisher in the race here in L.A. for mayor is a Democrat socialist named Nithya Raman. While people were paying attention to Spencer Pratt, she ended up getting an avalanche of votes late and overtook Spencer Pratt, so now she'll be facing Karen Bass for mayor. There is a huge growth in the popularity of Democrat socialists. I don't know why they put the word Democrat in front of the word socialist. They're just socialists. Socialist is the mayor of New York, America's biggest city. A socialist could become the mayor of LA's, of the country's second largest city. CNN stat guy talked about the rising popularity of these socialists. Number 32.
2: When we talk about democratic socialists, how are they viewed inside the Democratic Party?
3: Yeah, you know, you mentioned New York, you mentioned Vermont. Obviously, there's the D.C. mayor. We've seen it in Pennsylvania as well. The democratic socialists seem to be doing considerably better than they used to be, and they have the chance to knock off, in fact, democratic incumbents in Congress. And part of the reason for that, why we're seeing these democratic socialists having such good chances or downright, outright winning nominations, is take a look here. Net favorability among Dems. Democratic Socialists of America, look at that. A plus 17-point net favorability rating among Democrats. That is actually better. That is better than how congressional Democrats are viewed by Democrats at just plus 4 points. So no wonder that Democratic Socialists have such a good chance. Because simply put, they are a better brand at this point than Democrats in Congress.
2: Among Democrats, it's interesting to see who they like more. All right, and you've used this number before. I always find this fascinating. When you compare socialism to capitalism, how are they doing right now?
3: Yeah, how are they doing right now among Democrats? You see this Democratic Socialist America, more positive than congressional Democrats. And I'll tell you, take a look at the trend line, that favorable rating among Democrats on socialism and... Look at this. In 2010, they were about equal. 50% had a favorable view of socialism. 51% said the same about capitalism. But capitalism has absolutely fallen through the floor. Look at this. It's now just 42% of Democrats who have a favorable view of capitalism. Socialism, on the other hand, up like a rocket. Look at this. 2 in 3 Democrats have a favorable view of socialism. So socialism is on the rise among Democrats. Capitalism is on the decline among Democrats. And again, this is part of the longer-term trend in which we are seeing Democratic socialists doing considerably better among Democrats, electing a mayor right here in New York City, for example.
2: And as we said, there are primaries next week with Democratic socialists self-proclaimed on the ballot. What are the prediction markets saying about how they may do?
3: Yeah, this to me is one of the more stunning trends, right, that I have seen in covering politics over the last 15, 16 years. And if you believe the prediction markets, it's not going to just stop suddenly. It may extend into next week, because just take a look at the chance that Democratic Socialists win in Dem primaries, House primaries here in New York. You go to New York 7th district, right? You got a Brooklyn Borough president who at this point looks like an underdog compared to a Democratic Socialist. And then you may get a Democratic incumbent in Northern Manhattan get knocked off. That's closer to a 50-50 race. But the bottom line is this. Next week in New York, may be a very good one for Democratic Socialists. Mayor Mamdani endorsing them. His political star is rising, and he may bring a few Democratic Socialists along with him into Congress.
1: And let's remember, 2016, who won the Nevada caucuses and for that time was the front runner of the Democratic Party for president? Bernie Sanders. That's when James Clyburn, congressman from South Carolina, on the eve of the South Carolina primary, put his arm around stumbling, fumbling Joe Biden and carried him across the finish line. A Democrat socialist was the party frontrunner. And these people are members of the DSA, the Democrat Socialists of America. On their party platform, they support boycott, divest, sanction from Israel, which Chuck Schumer called anti-Semitic. But he's never called out Zoran Mamdani, who's a member of the DSA, for his support of boycott, divest, sanction. This is where the Democrats are now. This is Joy Reid, number 20.
4: I was like you. I couldn't have lived with myself if I had ordered and demanded those people to vote, as much as I was very clear that I was for Kamala Harris and was, eager for her to be president and thought she would have been a fantastic president in so many ways. Mm-hmm. But for me, the problem is not so much her, it's the party. The Democratic Party is as married to this Israel over everything, Israel no matter what, Israel no matter what they do, no matter how many people they kill. The Democrats were as married to that as the Republicans. And so it would take a really strong Democrat. It would take a Mamdani-style event to get a Democrat to say that they weren't getting down with that. But to me, I, going forward, cannot vote for a Democrat who does not pledge to end this relationship. This relationship needs to end. There's a nuclear-armed expansionist power. They don't need our money.
1: I'm not going to vote for any Democrat who doesn't end our relationship with Israel, says Joy Reid. That's even too much for Bill Maher, who was talking to Ro Khanna, number 16.
5: Let a new generation.
6: So you think Mamdani's a great one, huh?
5: I do. I mean, did you see his Nick speech? I mean, anyone.
6: Not the issue that most concerned me. I don't.
5: It's worth a watch because the speech was not just about the Knicks. First of all, he like recites every Knicks player. I mean, I couldn't do that about
6: the. He's the mayor of New York.
5: Well, yeah, but he talks about how it's actually bringing people together. Trump voters, Mamdani voters, how it's overcoming the odds. And he took a speech that was just about celebrating a championship, and he made something bigger about it.
6: Okay.
5: He's a talented
6: Okay. Well, it doesn't make me forget that his wife loved October 7th attack on Israel and that he pals around with terrorists.
5: No, come on. Have you had him on the show?
6: We ask people like that, Ro. They never come.
5: I'll talk to him. I think he should come.
6: I would love that. I think he should, too.
5: I think he should come. I do, too.
6: I would love to talk to him.
5: He's a smart guy, and I think you would find...
6: I'm not saying he's not a smart guy. He went to the White House.
5: Yeah.
6: I mean, he went there, but he can't come here.
7: Yeah.
5: He should come here.
6: He should come here. Oh, so should AOC? So should all of the Democrats.
5: Well, they should come. You're fine.
6: I voted for them.
1: And don't forget, he referred to Israel as committing genocide. Don't forget that. Now, I don't think I've been this enthusiastic about a documentary movie as I am about The Story of Everything. It is truly an amazing cinematic masterpiece that reveals a hidden hand behind the universe and directly responds to the theory that creation, including us humans, just happened out of nothing. 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
0: 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Eldorado's Let Larry Know What's On Your Mind.
1: 888-971-SAGE, 888-971-7243. I am Larry Elder. We are Salem News Channel. Going to return to the theme of how the soccer fans visiting us from all over the world are blown away not only by America's abundance, grocery stores, convenience stores, 24/7, Pancake House, Waffle House. They're blown away by America's friendliness. Maybe the people that hate Donald Trump and say they're not proud to be America ought to get out and travel around a little bit. Talk about that. 42 people shot, 7 killed on Father's Day weekend in Chicago. Gavin Newsom's finances are under scrutiny. There appears to be a gap between his income and his lifestyle. And Kamala Harris, in mid-season form, when asked if she's going to run again, and in her interview with Don Lemon about the, quote, light inside of us, close quote. All of this and more, 888-971-SAGE. BT is in Portland. BT, you're on the Larry Elder Show. Thank you for calling.
10: Hey, Larry, two quick things here. You mentioned some of the Democrats were saying that they could spend $1 trillion and had a list of real kind of goodies that we would get. Well, correct me if I'm wrong, but I think that we had, since COVID started, $2 trillion packages that were supposed to do all kinds of things, and either they spent it poorly or it showed how it doesn't really do much. And point number two is Joy Reid going off again. I could have sworn that she said after Trump was elected again in November of 24 that she was worried about she was going to get arrested. So is she broadcasting from some secret location, or is there an
1: broadcasting from death row in San Quentin? you're right. She did say that. And so far, Trump has not been able to capture her. Maybe she's being provided aid and comfort by her supporters so that she doesn't get arrested. Black contractors apparently have not been paid for work on the Obama Presidential Center. One of the heads of an association of black contractors went public with his complaint. Let's see, 42 people shot this weekend in Chicago, 7 killed. But it's all about firearms. All about the availability of firearms, right? Father Flager, the left-wing priest in Chicago, attributed the violence to not family breakdown, but the presence of guns, despite the severe gun control in the city of Chicago. All of this and more, 888-971-SAGE. Do not leave town.

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4: News this hour from Town Hall. I'm Keith Peters in Washington. The Senate has passed a bipartisan housing bill that aims to bring down home prices and increase supply. The vote was 85-5.
5: The bill represents one of the most sweeping efforts in recent decades to reduce federal regulations for housing and increase local control. The legislation bans corporate investors from buying single-family homes. That's to ensure homes are available for families rather than large corporations. It also addresses concerns about investor-driven price inflation. After final approval this week, the bill goes on to President Trump, who has already signaled his support. Bob Agner reporting.
4: Britain's Keir Starmer went from election landslide hero to an ignominious downfall after his supporters deserted him.
6: Dutiful rather than dynamic, Keir Starmer was elected Britain's Prime Minister to be a safe pair of hands who would end years of political chaos under the Conservatives, his terms ending less than 2 years later after missteps, party infighting, and one colossal error of judgment that indirectly ensnared him in the scandals surrounding Jeffrey Epstein. Starmer says in an emotional statement that he's stepping down as leader of the governing Labour Party, though he will remain caretaker Prime Minister until a new Labour leader is chosen. Starmer's selling point was no more soap opera politics, says Rob Ford, a political science professor. Charles de Ledesma, London.
4: Los Angeles firefighters are on their sixth day of battling a fire at a massive warehouse near downtown that stores frozen food for distribution on the West Coast. Firefighters are fighting the blaze from outside the facility in the Boyle Heights neighborhood due to structural challenges. Air quality officials said the air near the facility was unhealthy and particulates in the smoke were also affecting the San Gabriel Valley. On Wall Street, the Dow by 148 points. More at townhall.com.
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4: Tech stocks dropped, sending markets looking for direction.
9: Stocks ended mixed on Wall Street as drops for several big tech companies weighed on the market, even as crude oil prices fell. The S&P 500 dropped 0.4% Monday. The Dow rose 148 points. That's about 0.3%. The Nasdaq Composite slumped 1.3%. Oil prices fell about 3% following negotiations between the U.S. and Iran on ending their war. Drops for several tech giants like Alphabet and Amazon weighed on the market. Seth Sutel, New York.
4: Mexican President Claudia Sheinbaum says her country seeks to restart oil shipments to Cuba soon, a move that could provide much-needed relief as the island's crises deepen given a lack of petroleum. Mexico became a key fuel supplier to Cuba after the U.S. attacked Venezuela. News and analysis at townhall.com. From Washington, I'm Keith Peters. Clive Davis, a music industry star maker who